0: They've scored about as many points as they've given up this year. They've scored 113, given up 107. What do you see in Kyle's ball club this year?
1: Number one, they're always well coached, and they played us really tough last year. Now, we played them in week two. Our quarterback was out with an injury, but they played us as tough as anybody last year. Very well coached, very balanced on offense. They have a new quarterback, but I'm really impressed with the quarterback position and how accurate he is in his decision making. They have two or three receivers that can really run. And then they have the Winfrey kid in the backfield that you've got to count for and know where he's at. I think the key to their success offensively is the fact that they're so balanced. They're, you know, 50% run, 50% pass. And you really can't really set on anything other than trying to stop Winfrey on the ground and then, you know, defending the pass to the best of your ability, understanding that they're going to screen you some, they're going to also play action you, and yet you've got to be able to defend that. They're going to test us, guys. It'll be a game. I don't think there's going to be anything other than a close game Friday night. I know people say 2-2, but you know they've lost to two really good programs. Doddridge County and Williamstown are as good as they come in AA. So very good football team.
2: And they've won two in a row. I mean, you talk about the two losses. Those were their first two games of the season. It's a Tyler consolidated team that's playing its best football right now.
1: Yeah, they're well coached. I knew that he would have them ready. Walton does a great job with what he does. And it'll be a barn burner. I'm telling you, we expect them to give us our toughest test yet this year. And we talked about it to our kids, and they know it's of the utmost importance to get out to a good start, to be crisp, to be laser focused, to do the things necessary for us to be successful. And having said that, we could play a really good game, and I still think they're capable of beating us if they play a better game. So they don't have to be better than us all the time. They just got to be better than us Friday night.
0: That's a good point. I haven't thought about that. So what kind of a drive is it for you to Kidwell?
1: It's about an hour and 40 minutes from Mason. So it's not bad. We've only got four home games, and our road schedule this year is brutal, guys. We've already been to Webster County. We've been to Midland Trail. We still have to go to Calhoun. We still have to go to Gilmer County. We still have to go to Mann. So this is probably the shortest road trip that we're going to have this year with regard to travel. And so it just kind of worked out that way. But good facility. I know, you know, they've got a really nice facility and all that, and being said. So we're banking on the fact that we get to go up there and play on a really nice turf field because, you know, we don't have that in Mason yet. And so we're hoping that, you know, that our speed probably maybe a little faster on the turf. And, you know, we'll see how it goes.
0: It's not like you haven't made that trip to Mann before, though, is it?
1: No,
0: you probably drive the bus, James.
1: Yeah, that's my hometown, and we're playing on my 60th birthday down there in week 11, and I have a lot of good friends still down there, family. They say that once a hillbilly, always a hillbilly. So it's you know, Coach Arms, believe it or not, has been coaching so long. Coach Arms coached me, their head coach coached me when I was in junior high, guys. That's how long he's been coaching. So I know the program, I know the community. So it's a little bit bittersweet for me to go back there. It's my first trip back since I was the coach at Logan, so it'll be a bittersweet moment for me, sure.
0: Shucks, I knew Harvey when his last name was Legs, believe me. He'd been around a while. You know what, though, James, seriously, before we let you go, think about all the great athletes that have come out of Mann High School.
1: I mean,
0: unbelievable.
1: Yeah, people don't even realize that you know, there's Buddy Hager, who started at 4 years at West Virginia. There's, Charles Collins, who played in the NFL. I mean, that place has produced tremendous, tremendous athletes. And I think, as my perspective has changed as I've gotten older, one of the things that I would attribute that to is the fact that athletics are important to the community in Mann. I feel like that the blue-collar roots and the coal mining culture down there lends itself to that type of thing. I think that it's important to the kids, And then, you know, it's a place where there's a lot of pride in, you know, athletics and those type of things. And I wouldn't be where I'm at without me participating in sports and the coaches that I had in the man community, from Midget League up, you know, Sammy Stepp, Harvey Arms, Charlie Freight Train Moore, Tootie Carter. I mean, I feel like I was really blessed to have such great coaches, you know, going through that kind of situation, that community in man. So, yeah, very, very great place to grow up.
0: And to say, not to say that it doesn't mean something in other places, certainly, but those Friday night lights in Mann, McDowell County, they really mean something, don't they?
1: Yeah, you know, I lived about a half a mile from the stadium growing up. I lived on Main Street in Mann, and so when I was a kid, I used to hear the roar on Friday nights before my parents would let me go to high school games. They said I was too young. And I was curious as to what that roar was. I could hear the crowd from my house, and I just had to figure out what that roar was. And I can still remember the first time I ever went to a high school game. I was about 7 years old, and I went with my older brother, and, you know, I had to stay right with him. But I was so excited because I'd heard that roar since I was, you know, 4 years old and heard that loud noise and what was all the excitement about it. And, you know, I wanted to be a part of it too. So, it was such a great place. I've got such great memories, such a great situation. I was very lucky, you know, in that situation. So, Mann High School, they're always number one in my heart.
0: Coach, always a pleasure. Great job. Great job. I love talking with you. And you're welcome anytime on any show we do, okay?
1: All right. Thank you, guys. Thanks for having me.
0: Appreciate you. Head Coach James Toth of the Wahama White Falcons. And, again, off to another great start. 68-27 through his first 8.5 years. Not a bad record. Break to take. Brett Hathaway of the Hawks of South Harrison will be our guest on High School Sports Line. We're back after this.
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4: Welcome back in, High School Sports Line, a Wednesday evening, get to September 30th, final day of the month of September. 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Let's turn our attention now to head coach Brett Hathaway of the Hawks of South Harris. And Brett, welcome into the program.
5: Thanks for having me, guys.
4: Hey, nice start. 4-1 on the season. What's making the Hawks go this year?
5: You know, we had a lot of seniors back this year. We got 8 on the roster, and going into the season, all 8 of them were starters, and I think it might have taken us a week or two to get our feet wet, but we seem to be clicking right now and playing some good football. And we're just trying to take things, you know, one day at a time and not look too far ahead. But we like where we're at right now, so we just got to try to keep playing good football and see what happens.
6: Yeah, the offense just keep getting better and better. 14 points the opening week, then 20 in your only loss to Lincoln, 27-20, but then 54, 56, and 52 the last 3 weeks. And we're asking more about Shepherd Paul here in just a minute, but talk about his 5-touchdown performance against Clay County. He just found the end zone often at home against the Panthers last weekend.
5: Yeah, he did. Shepherd's a great kid. He does anything you'd ask him. I'm sure that if we asked him to play guard, he would go do it, and he'd probably do a really good job at it too. But yeah, he broke a couple long ones there and had a couple short ones as well. And we know that if we need a guy to get a few yards, he's going to be the one to do it. You know, we got a couple other guys that we feel are capable as well, but he's our leader, and he's done a really good job this far this season.
7: Brad, you mentioned a couple other guys, and obviously with the type of offense that you run, you need multiple backs. Who has really taken to those other running back spots, and how much have Zane Harlow, Xavier Tustin meant to this team?
5: Yeah, a lot. You know, Xavier especially has got a lot on his plate because he starts the game, you know, at up back for us. So he does a lot of blocking early on, and then sometimes in the second half we, you know, give way to him because we know he can also get tough yardage. But Zane's gotten carries for 4 years now. He can play both fullback and tailback spots, and we know what to expect out of him. And then we lost Landon Ross in week 2, likely for the season. And he was, another guy that was going to get a lot of carries this year. So we were going into this year with, you know, the idea, let's split this thing up 4 ways, trying to keep these guys fresh throughout the season and defensively. And obviously that's kind of turned into a 3-way workhorse right now. But they've done a really good job. I couldn't ask anything more up to this point of those guys.
4: Talking with 6-year head coach Brett Hathaway of the Hawks of South Harrison. Only 7 points away from being 5-0, that one loss, second game of the season, to a good Rob Hawkins ball club in Lincoln that just lost by 1 point to North Marion last week. So your kids have been tested already this season, buddy.
5: They have. Yeah, you know, going back even to game 1, you know, we talked about the offense starting off slow, but Bradenton County always fields a pretty good defense, and they've played us really tough the last 2 years. And then going into Lincoln, like you mentioned, Coach Hawkins does a great job. He really does. They play a really tough schedule for a double-A team. And, that was a game I feel we were pretty evenly matched, and they just made a couple more plays than us down the stretch, and they were able to pull it out. But really proud of the way that our guys have bounced back, because sometimes you don't know, you know, with high school kids, how they're going to react to a loss. And that they've really hit the ground running, and we continue to get better and better each week. And to see them, you know, play really well these last 3 weeks has been a joy.
6: You have a sophomore quarterback in Lucas Nutt. You don't throw the football a lot. Talk about how he has done a nice job as a younger player kind of managing the South Harrison offense.
5: Yeah, so Lucas played some snaps for us last year as a freshman, more so on defense than offense, but that was not a worry of mine going into the season. He's a great game manager, and really for the stick, he does everything you ask him to because he's one of our faster kids. He don't have to get on him about his fakes. He's carrying fakes out every time, no matter what. So if we do need him to run the ball 5 to 8 times a game, he's capable of doing that, and he has great fakes. And last week we were able to hit a couple big passes, you know, and play action. So Lucas can deliver the ball to all of our guys, and he does a really good job, especially for a first-year starter stepping in there behind center.
7: South Harrison head coach Brett Hathaway joining us on this edition of High School Sports Line, and we've buried the lead a little bit for a team that likes to run the ball. Brag on your linemen, if you would, for a little bit, the guys on the offensive line that are really instrumental, and who's kind of taken some big steps in that unit this year?
5: Yeah, absolutely. A couple of these guys have been, you know, three-year starters, just going from left end to right end. We got Elliot Watson, Levi Langford, Wyatt Kuhn, straight Tussin, Christian Farrell, Odin McCourt subs in there as well sometimes, Caden Schaeferman, John Arbogast, and I believe four of those guys started a lot of games last year, and we expect a lot out of them. They probably overachieved last year a little bit, to be honest with you, and this year they've been exactly what we need them to be, and we know that we got a lot of tough games coming up here in the near future, and they're going to have to be on top of their game, but they're playing their best ball right now, so we're going to see if we can keep it up.
4: Your ball club, I don't know, seeming to me, week in, week out, it doesn't make any difference what's thrown at you. You just find a way, at least recently here, other than the, like you said, the Rob Hawkins game, you found a way to win. Who's the main leader on your ball club right now, Brett?
5: Yeah, you know, last year we had a small group of seniors, but, I mean, they were our leaders, you know, so that was a question mark going into this year, but I know we've already talked to him a little bit, but Shepard Paul, I would say, is definitely the main leader in that group. He stepped into a more vocal leadership role this year. But, you know, I got to give a shout out to the rest of the seniors too, because they've done a really good job of stepping up this year. YQ, Xavier Tustin, a couple others, you know, they do a really good job, and they're a competitive group. So, you know, that gives you a chance to win if you go out there, play hard, and be competitive every single snap. So really good leadership out of those seniors that have, you know, we're starting a handful of juniors and a lot of sophomores too, and they've really gotten those guys to play well.
6: When you take a look at that backfield, obviously the eyes go to Shepard Paw, but talk about a player in Zane Harlow who hope he stays healthy. Obviously, we want everybody to stay healthy. A healthy rest of the season for Zane Harlow, he'll have over 2,000 rushing yards at South Harrison. He's just under 1,800 yards for his career right now. You mentioned it earlier. He's had carries every year since a freshman. Not Shepard Paw type numbers. But, man, a guy like that, what kudos to what he has brought to your program the last 3.5 years.
5: Yeah, super consistent. You know, like I said, we there earlier, we know exactly what to expect out of Zane. And all those backs, I'll be the first one to tell you, we need them more on defense than we do on offense because last year our defense really struggled for the majority of the season. But going back to Zane's freshman year, he had to step in, you know, the tailback role when he didn't really play tailback in middle school. And he did a pretty good job of it. And sophomore year, he bumped back down to fullback. Last year, he was a little bit of both ways, and then this year, he's primarily been a tailback. But, you know, we can tell him to go to a multiple positions, and we know exactly what to expect out of him. Just super consistent, and you know that he's going to get some tough yards when you need him to.
7: Entering the second half of your regular season, we'll talk about the matchup with Philip Barber coming up in just a second, but you've got PB, Doddridge County team that's always a strong side, Williamstown that looks like they're one of the better teams in the state. So how do you kind of assess the challenges that you guys have over the second half of your regular season schedule?
5: Yeah, as you mentioned, definitely some tough games coming up here. Not to you know, mention we got Tyler Consolidated right after them. It's always a tough game for us before we hit our bye week. But, yeah, you know, our main focus is on Philip Barber right now. They took it to us twice last year, you know, once in the regular season, once in the playoffs. And we're hoping that we can, you know, be a little bit more competitive and hopefully find a way to win this game on Friday night. But after that, you know, Doddridge County, this is my 9th year in total. I've been at South Harrison, 3's assistant, 6's head coach, and we have not beaten them since I've been there. So that's in the back of those kids' minds. And then, of course, Williamstown's, you know, a state powerhouse. So we know what's in front of us, and but at the same time, our only focus is on really tomorrow's practice and getting ready for Philip Barber on Friday.
4: All right, talk about the Colts. I was talking with someone on Monday, and they brought up Phillip Barber to me, and they said, well, what's wrong with Phillip Barber? I mean, he started out 2-0. They've lost three in a row. And I said, well, I don't know. They've lost to North Marion, Bridgeport, and Elkins the last three, and they're in combined 13-2. That may be what's wrong. They've played a very tough schedule. Your thoughts on Nick's ball club?
5: Yeah, you know, Coach Maley does a really good job there. I don't think there's any doubt in really anybody's mind about that across, you know, the region. But, you know, they did lose a lot of production, and they had some really good players coming back from last year, but they did lose a lot of pieces, and they're still a really good football team. I mean, there's no doubt in my mind. You know, I flipped on that Bridgeport game over the weekend that, you know, we got the film on. I'm like, you know, this team.

0: this team's tough. You know, they got a lot of players across the board that are going to be a handful for us to, you know, compete with on Friday. And like you said, I think some of that, you know, too, is breaking new players in like they are and playing that schedule that they did. Anybody would struggle with that schedule at our level. So we know we're going to have our hands full Friday, and it's going to, you know, we got to bring our A game if we want a chance to win that game. But yeah, there's absolutely nothing wrong with this ball club. They're a really good group, and I know they're going to turn things around here in the second half of the season.
1: Talking with South Harrison football coach Brett Hathaway. Coach, you've mentioned a couple of times when we talk about your players on the offensive side, you say how important they are on the defensive side. Talk about why that is at South Harrison this year, where you kind of, during our conversation, keep kind of taking these offensive players and finding that importance in the defensive side of the ball with this team.
0: Yeah, some of it has to do with our style of play. You know, I mean, I know that we have scored a lot of points here in the last few weeks, but that's not necessarily, you know, the way we want to play. We want to, you know, run the ball. We want to use ball control. Obviously, we've had some explosive plays here in the past few weeks, which we'll take. There's no doubt about that. But at the end of the day, we want to run the ball, play good defense, and, you know, shorten the game and be the team that makes the least mistakes. So we need those guys on defense every play, and if they need a blow, it's going to have to be on offense because, you know, on offense, I tell the guys all the time, you know, you can – I don't want you to, but you can afford to take a playoff on offense and maybe be okay. On defense, you take one playoff and they got 6 points on the board. So we got to bring it on defense. That was a real big focus for us after we struggled the vast majority of the year last year. And I like what I've seen. Obviously, we can still be a little bit better on that side of the ball, but I really like the way we're progressing.
2: We've talked a lot about Shepherd Paugh, and deservedly so, but in a truly hypothetical situation, let's say somebody had a time machine and can set up a race between 2011 Brett Hathaway in his heyday at Bridgeport High School and Shepherd present day in, say, a 40-yard dash. Who wins that race and why?
0: I'm not sure that's very close, guys. Speed was not my forte, but Shepherd can move pretty good once he gets going. You know, he's on the track team. I'm not sure that's you need your stopwatch or anything out for that one. I think that would be a pretty easy race to see and to contest.
2: Our guest is being humble because he is still the sixth all-time leading rusher at Bridgeport High School. So he's just being humble.
0: That's true. There's so many things Shepherd can do on the football field that I never dreamed of, and that is the truth. So he's a heck of a player. I'm glad that he's really stepped into it this year and continues to be our go-to guy, you know, halfway through the season. So we got a long way to go, but Shepherd has been awesome. There's no other way to put it.
1: So you're saying Brett Hathaway is the two-time recipient of the Frank Loria Award back in 2011 and 2012. And, Coach, you had 50 tackles. You want to talk defense. I don't care about your 1,448 yards and those 14 touchdowns, blah, blah, blah. 50 tackles as a senior. Nice job on the defensive side, Coach.
0: Hey, I prefer defense to offense. I think that was just the way I was raised, you know, from a young point, you know, from a young age, from my dad and my brother, who's 9 years older than me. And I learned a lot of ball from them. But, you know, defense has always been, you know, my background, too, you know, coming back from when I helped out of Bridgeport a little bit right out of high school. So I'm a defensive guy, and don't get me wrong, you know, I know we got to score points to win, but firm believer, the better defense you play, the better chance you're going to have to beat these good teams on your schedule.
3: All right, buddy. Well, good news this Friday night, you got them at Gary Barnett Field in Lost Creek, so just got to go out and play Hawk football, right?
0: That's right. Yep. One play at a time, play as hard as we can, and see what happens.
3: There you go. Hey, Brett, always a pleasure, my friend. We'll talk again soon, okay?
0: Absolutely, guys. I appreciate it.
3: There you go. Head coach Brett Hathaway of the Hawks of South Harrison. And they get Philip Barber coming up at Gary Barnett Field here on Friday. Break to take. We're going to venture away from football for a few minutes and talk volleyball with James Monroe's head volleyball coach, Matt Savage. We'll do that when we return on High School Sportsline. We're back after this.
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7: This is J.B. 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
3: High School Sports Line, Fred Persinger, Dave Jeklin, and Joe Bricano with you on this Wednesday evening, September the 30th. We turn our attention from football to volleyball and talk with a good friend of mine. Man, last time I talked with this guy, just won a state basketball championship, Matt Savage. Matt, how you doing, my friend?
13: I'm doing great, brother. How are you doing?
3: I am doing well. Now you're back into volleyball. You're not at Greenbrier East Volleyball. You're at James Monroe Volleyball and doing quite well, 19-7-2. I don't know where to start. Should we start with thank you, Sherry Helvey, for the girls that she's letting play from the basketball team? You've got a good team this year, buddy.
13: Yeah, I do. It's when I was decided to take it over, we kind of beefed up the schedule a little bit. So we're playing a lot of AAAs and 4As, and because we have the team to do it this year, we have a lot of athletes on this team and a lot of good volleyball players, and we really wanted to amp up the competition to see where we're at and to have some fun with it. And, we're not only having fun with it, but the girls are succeeding with it. So it's a nice combination.
1: You have a really nice senior in Maya Dunlap, over 275 kills on the year. But outside of Maya, this is a very young James Monroe volleyball team.
13: Yes, very young. You know, and when I took it over and we had some flex days in June, I walked in and, you know, there's some bigger girls on the team, you know, taller and for a AA school. And I was like, well, and then I start looking around and there's a lot of athletes and, you know, a lot of them are sophomores. Now we have some freshmen, a couple freshmen that play varsity, and but we have a big sophomore class, a few juniors mixed in there. And then, of course, Maya and Riley we have as the seniors. But for the most part, you know, it's a young group. And, you know, that can go one of two ways. It can it can help you because sometimes, you know, they don't get nervous because they don't know what to expect. But then it can hurt you sometimes because they haven't been under that spotlight. So, but as so far throughout the season, you know, they've shined very nice.
2: Matt, as you know, some coaches just have a hard time staying away from the game. You were away from coaching volleyball for 1 year after your stint at Greenbrier East. What ultimately swayed you to come back and to take on this challenge of leading the Mavericks?
13: Yeah, I was in a new season of life. I started to pastor a church, and I'm still pastoring that church. And I'd moved my job from Greenbrier East to James Monroe, and I just thought, you know, I was going to be able to help out in summers with basketball and volleyball and different things, but I was kind of just accepting the fact that I was in a new season of life, and I still had the passion to coach, but I was at peace with it. But then when this job came open, it was kind of unexpected when it came open, and I had a few people approach me about it, and at first I was like, nah, I'm good, you know, I'm in that new season, you know, but then, after 3 or 4 days of praying about it and talking with different people, I decided that my passion was still on fire and I wanted to jump into it, and I'm really glad I did.
1: How do you bring your experience to coaching a younger squad like this to kind of help these young ladies kind of mature on the volleyball court?
13: Yes, you know, and that's every team, I tell people, you coach every team differently. From year to year, if you coach the same way, you're probably going to be in trouble. And so with this team, you know, there's a lot of building that had to be done. You couldn't start out, you know, just really correcting a lot of stuff. You almost had to build them up first before you could really correct it. And so it starts off a little slower on the skill side of teaching, because you want to build them up inside first before you can break down the skill part of it. So, you know, it's just little things like that, but most of it's in practice. Games are still going to be the same. You're going to coach pretty close to the same way. But it's more about practices and how long it takes you to get to a certain point. And, you know, with that being said, we're probably 2 to 3 weeks ahead of where I thought we were going to be at this point. And so that's a nice feeling as a coach.
3: Talking with head coach Matt Savage of the James Monroe Mavericks volleyball team. Like I said, when I opened this, you know, my contact with you, for the most part, basketball. And, yeah, you know, that's 23, 24 games. And now your volleyball, that's 43, 45, 50 games. Quite a bit of difference, my friend.
13: Yes, it is, you know. And, the good part is volleyball's strenuous, but it's more of the vertical and horizontal, where basketball is the running, you know, from end to end. So it's a different type of thing. I love both of them, have a passion for both, but, you know, volleyball has been a passion for many, many years for me. And, it's fun to get back into it.
2: Obviously, if you got some basketball players, which you do from the tremendous state championship basketball team, how do the skills kind of translate? Obviously, if you got some size, you have some leaping ability and some height, all those are good things, but translating one skill set to the other, is it an easy transition? I mean, does one really help the other?
13: Yes, you know, I think it's the perfect transition. A good friend of mine that used to be the Marshall University coach, Mitch Jacobs, him and I had this conversation a lot, and he would have his volleyball girls play, you know, pick up basketball and things in the off season, and vice versa. The basketball team had them, he had them, Mitch helping them with volleyball. And it's because of the difference is very similar in their cross training. And so I think it's the perfect match for it. And so it's just, we're blessed that we have the great basketball team that we have at James Monroe. And, you know, to be able to be the volleyball coach, to be able to be blessed by some of those players also is, you know, that's a blessing in itself.
3: You're getting ready. I can remember, you know, when you had the basketball team, it was nothing to see Matt out there shooting threes or playing a little defense. I doubt very seriously, though, you're going to face off against Maya when she's getting ready to kill one right in front of that net, are you?
13: I can promise you I'm not going to. I just hit my 50th birthday, and I'm going to leave it at that. So, but yeah, no, it's awesome to have athletes like that. But I still get out there, and I do little things with them, but I'm definitely not getting on the net with her.
1: Now, is Lydia her younger sister, or is that, I'm guessing they're sisters on the James Monroe volleyball team?
13: Yes. And, Lydia's sophomore. Yeah. And Maya's the senior.
1: And she's having a, yeah, Lydia's having a great year.

0: I mean, where can you see where Maya is kind of also helping kind of maybe coach her younger sister a little bit, because Lydia is off to a great start as a sophomore this season as well?
1: Yes, and you know, they just moved from middle to outside.

0: I understand you've got assistant coaching connection on your staff, somebody that you coached previously.
1: Yeah, that might be the case. You know, and you know, the good news is, you know, my daughter knows how you know UDS. She knows how I coach, and it's nice to have that connection where, you know, not only did she play for me, she coached with me 1 year at Greenbrier East, and so that, you know, that was an awesome thing to have. And the two coaches coming back, you know, Will Albin and Kelly Ellison, it was great to have them back on staff also, just because they already knew the girls and there was a connection there, and it's much easier to make that transition when you have the side of it with the two coaches that have been there with these girls, but also UD and I being able to bring in a fresh start on our side of things too, and it's meshed really well.
2: Well, you've got the old stomping grounds coming up, what, tomorrow in your schedule?
1: Yes.
2: Yeah. Greenbrier.
1: Yeah, we played a week and a half ago, and then now we're playing them one more time. So
2: is it, what kind of, how many teams? I also noticed, what, Charleston Catholic's involved in that too?
1: Yeah, it's a tri-match. It'll be Charleston Catholic and Greenbrier East and us tomorrow night.
0: Do you miss basketball, or is it? Did
2: of course
0: it kind
2: he
0: of
2: does. Well, yes.
0: I know the answer to the question. Yes, but
1: I absolutely miss it. Yeah. Kelly and I talk all the time. Kelly Mann, and he, you know, he's even like, "Hey, when you coming back?" You know, and I'm like, "Well, probably not happening." But I miss it. You know, I absolutely love it, and it was a great 8 years. And anytime I can help out with something, I love to help out with it still. And because I do miss it, I miss it greatly. You know, and it, more than anything, you know, I miss the camaraderie of getting to know the boys, the coaches, the opponents' coaches, you know, the media, you all. You know, that's some of my best friends have came through basketball and volleyball. And, you know, I consider myself blessed for that.
2: You notice, guys, he saved us for the last, the party.
0: Yeah, I'm just
2: that.
0: Happy we made the list. Just, yeah, it's like, I better add these guys, too.
2: Yeah, you know. Throw them in there as well. Hey, I'll tell you what, I'll bet you Sherry would say, "Hey, Matt, you know these girls
1: right.
2: already. Come on, you know. That wouldn't be bad." Boy, she did a great job last year, didn't she?
1: Oh, she did a great job. And Sherry's a great coach.
2: Yeah.
1: She, and a great person. And so, you know, she's got the mindset I do. Yeah, we're trying to win a state championship or win a regional championship or whatever it is, but we're also trying to win, you know, great young ladies for this world and for life. And I love that about her, that she's got that mindset also.
2: Yeah, I was talking with Sherry last year when she won it, and the last time I had seen Sherry was when I was calling the play-by-play, and she was shooting those threes, and
1: yeah.
2: They were winning then, and she brought that up, and I said, "Thanks. Appreciate it." Good friend. Hey, Matt, always a pleasure, buddy. Best of luck the rest of the season. And I'll tell you what, for those folks that have not been to the state volleyball tournament at the Charleston Coliseum, boy, that's something to see now, isn't it, Matt?
1: I think it's one of the best events around. I mean, yeah. It's absolutely amazing. The Charleston Coliseum and SSAC does a great job at that event. Absolutely wonderful.
2: It is wonderful the way they got all the floors out. It's just a great event to be a part of,
1: yes.
2: That's for certain. All right, buddy. Best of luck to you. We'll talk again soon, okay?
1: Hey, I appreciate all of you. Thank you.
2: There you go. Appreciate you. There you go. Matt Savage. Man, it's been a long time since we hooked up to him. Great guy. Great guy. And, Joe, you know this as well as I. He was a heck of a basketball coach, too.
0: Yep. State titles in 2022 and 2023, and a great run leading the Mavericks, and now hoping to lead the volleyball team back to the Civic. Sorry, the Coliseum and Convention Center. That was going to happen at some point. The Charleston Coliseum and Convention Center.
2: It happens during the basketball tournament. It's a big deal. Hey, we need to take a break. Our final break of the evening. We come back. Kevin Buzzard of the Sherman Tide of Seth will be our guest. Stay with us on High School Sports Line. We're back after this.
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6: This is J.B. Akers, your delegate in the 55th District in Kanawha County. 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More than ever, we need common sense leaders in government who focus on what really matters to you and your family. I've built a record on being that kind of person. Whether it's initiatives to protect children or legislation to help local small businesses thrive, I work on what you care about. It's what I care about, too. I'm J.B. Akers, and I will be honored to again have your vote in November and work together to make our local government a positive example of something to be proud of. 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Akers for West Virginia.
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8: Welcome back in. Final segment of High School Sports Line on this Wednesday evening, the 30th of September. Fred Persinger, Dave Jeklin, and Joe Brocato with you. And we turn our attention now back to high school football. Head coach Kevin Buzzard now in his sixth season as the head man of the Sherman Tide of Seth. Kevin, welcome in.
9: Hi, how are you doing?
8: Doing well. Off to another great start, 4-1 on the season. Getting set to play Tug coming up on Friday night at home. We'll talk about that in a while. But so far, these first five games, talk about your 4-1 start and your kids.
9: Well, we've done pretty good. These kids worked really hard during the off season, trying to get stronger and get better at what we need to do. And so that's really all they've been doing, man. They get in the weight room and get after it, and they study in the film room, and they do a pretty good job.
10: What a game you had with Tulsa this last time out. You win that one 28-21 to go 4-1 on the season. Rebels gave you all you wanted in that contest. How did your Tide manage to capture that thing in the second half?
9: Well, we just buckled down and got our heads back in the game. They was real aggressive first half, done a real good job getting us out of our game plan. And we finally got our kids to calm down, understand what we need to do, and the coach has done a real good job of getting them lined back out.
11: So, as Fred mentioned, your sixth season now, halfway through, four playoff appearances over the last five seasons. What has really allowed this program to take off over the last couple of years, where the playoffs have now become an annual expectation for this team?
9: Well, we got some really good kids, and my coach has worked real hard all week getting these kids prepared. And we've had real good off seasons, and of course that always helps. You know, when you get in the weight room and get everybody committed in what you want to do, and try to build a culture instead of just going through the motions.
8: And Kevin, wouldn't you agree? Let's go back to the last 3 years, including this year, 9-3, 8-3, 4-1. This group that you have now, they know. They know what it takes to continue those winning streaks, don't they?
9: Yeah, yeah, they do. They're really calm. My quarterback Eli Pauly, he does really well trying to keep everybody's nerves down and head in the game. So we worry about things. We're kind of like the cardiac kids. We like to wait till the last minute to get our game going on.
10: I was going to ask you about Eli Pauly. He's a four-year starter at quarterback at Sherman. Last season, 23 touchdown passes, just 9 interceptions. This year, he's passed for just under 1,000 yards and 12 more touchdown passes. Talk about what he has been to this program the last 3.5 years, and he's having a great senior season.
9: Yeah, Eli's done really well. He's committed to everything. He plays basketball, too, so he's a good basketball player. But when it comes to football, he sees the field real well. And we make sure we put him in the right places in the right positions to be successful.
11: And one more with Eli. Looking at your stats, you guys are averaging 17 yards per completion. Do you go downfield and take a lot of deep shots, or is a lot of it also receivers making runs after catches and getting a lot of yak yardage?
9: A lot of it's both. I mean, it's both. We do like to stretch the field a little bit. I've got a real good receiver in Chase Southern, another good receiver in Colby Atkins. So when they get the ball in their hands, it's exciting.
8: Dave mentioned you had a great game last week against the Tulsa Rebels. You went at 28-21, and wow, out of the frying pan into the fire. New head coach at Tug Valley. What do you see from the Panthers?
9: Man, they're well coached. You know, they got the quarterback receiver combo. They're hard to guard, you know, and we just got to keep them contained. And they're going to get theirs, of course. We just can't get overwhelmed, and we just got to keep play our game.
10: Now, this Sherman football team this year, you've thrown the ball for more yards than you've run the ball, about 200 more passing yards than rushing yards. But Kevin Buzzard, you're a former lineman and 1996 yeah. graduate from Sherman. You're a former lineman. Back in your Tide football days on the field, was it more of a pass or a run-oriented offense then? And how much of that lineman experience that you have back in your playing days have you been able to bring as a head coach?
9: Well, when I was in school, we ran the ball. We didn't really throw a whole lot. So I like to run the ball. It kind of sets the tone for the game. But the kids we got, they like to stretch the field. Eli's a real good quarterback. He sees the field well. And so we just kind of mix it up, try to.
11: Sherman head coach Kevin Buzzer joining us on this edition of High School Sportsline. You mentioned Chase Southern a little bit ago. How about Levi Sprouse, and what does he provide to this offense?
9: He's a tough kid. I mean, he runs the ball well. He's a great defensive outside linebacker. So he's a game changer. So he's just tough nosed, hard runner.
8: Kevin, being from the area, and I mean, I don't think sometimes, you know, a lot of times you look at a high school football field and they say, well, you got to go down here and you take a left and then you take a right and you go up over a mountain and all this other. Not for Sherman High School. If anyone's familiar with the Seth Whitesville area, Sherman High School sits, boom, right there on the side of the road. You see it when you get into Seth. It's the focal point. And with all the trees and the West Virginia mountains around it, just a beautiful, typical place on a Friday night during football season, isn't it?
9: Yes, yeah, it's fun to play. When the community gets into it, it gets us all excited around here.
10: Nate Pratt is a sophomore on your defensive side. He's 6'3", nearly 220. He has 6 tackles for loss, 3 sacks on the season, just a sophomore. What kind of a future do you see for Nate Pratt at Sherman?
9: He's a good talent, man. He's got a good head on his shoulders. He listens, takes coaching well, and you can put him anywhere. You know, we've had him at the defensive line, we have him outside linebacker, we've had him middle linebacker. He can play just about anywhere. And the future's bright for that kid right there.
11: Kevin, as you get into the second half of your regular season, and obviously you start that second half with a very good matchup coming up this Friday night, but what are some of the things that you guys still need to make improvements on? What are some of the most important things the coaching staff is really still harping on to the kids in this team?
9: Hey, we really got to make sure we don't miss our blocking assignments, pick up what we need to pick up. We got to tackle better, everything. I mean, it's just all the stuff, the little things that we need to do. We always need to do the little things better.
8: You get the Panthers of Tug Valley at home on Friday night, and here's a ball club that you've played 22 times, and they've had your number the last five, six, 7 years, and you kids know that, so I got a feeling this has been a good week of practice.
9: Yeah, it has. It's been a real good week. We've done real well. They've been real focused, excited, and doing well. But, yeah, they have had our number. We need to try to change that.
10: But, you know, this season, you take a look at the wins. I mean, you've had some wins by 19 points twice. You've had some close games as well. I mean, in this five games you've had, you've been able to take this team through some different trying circumstances. I would think those types of games leading up to Tug this weekend has to help. I mean, you have to take that as an advantage.
9: It does. You're right. I mean, we've had some good games. We've had some bad games and still come out on top. You know, some of these games that we've played, we've not played our best. So we still got a lot of work to do. We're still working on it. And sky's the limit. I'm excited.
8: All right, buddy. Big game coming up on Friday night against the Panthers of Tug Valley. Your guys trying to win their fourth in a row and get to 5-1 on the season. Best of luck to you, okay?
9: Thank you, buddy.
8: Hey, appreciate your time tonight. Head coach Kevin Buzzard of the Sherman Tide of Seth, West Virginia. Time to pick our games of the week. And I'll say one thing, even though he's not going to be with us on Friday night, Dave, our buddy Joe Bricado picked a heck of a Class Single A game of the week last week, didn't he?
10: He did. He did a very nice job. And Joe will not be with us. He will be in Ames, Iowa. On Friday night. Are you staying in Ames? Where are you staying?
11: It's not my fault that they scheduled the game for the only time, which would have made it impossible for me to leave Saturday morning to get there on time.
8: Hey, look, we know where you'd rather be. I get that. Yeah. It's just true. It's just got to do what you got to do. Greg's going to be, he's going to be South Charleston, did you tell me?
11: That is correct.
8: And, yeah, so take care of it, South Charleston.
11: Daniel Woods from our Charleston affiliate will be covering the Pikeview-Sissonville game and see if the Indians can improve to 6-0 on this.
8: That'd be a good one.
10: Where's Chris Lawrence going to be? I thought that he only could do the Sissonville games.
8: No. Greg, what is it?
10: Didn't he do Sissonville last week?
8: I don't remember. Okay. I can't keep up with the boy.
11: That was a lot of days ago.
8: I thought he was fishing.
10: That was a lot of days ago. That's a lot of days ago. You sound like one of my kids.
8: I don't know. He told me. I don't know where they're going to be. I talked with Chris today, but I don't remember where he said he's going to be. But anyway. We know
11: as long as
8: be.
11: He knows where he's going to be. That's
8: not even important. He's got Tom Hunter's with him and Matt Murphy's with him. So they'll treat the old boy nice. They'll figure it out for him. How about us? Where are we going to be?
10: We're going to be good games in Quad A.
8: Really?
10: Yeah.
8: Okay. Let's talk about that.
10: I think that you look at Parkersburg, since they've made the quarterback switch, they've been playing very well, and they've got a very good team in George Washington. I believe Steve Edwards Jr.
8: team.
10: had an off week last week. You have a matchup in Spring Mills who could really use a win after things going the wrong direction. Washington could use a win to go to 2-3 and try to move things back in the right direction. There's some teams that have some important games coming up. Wheeling Park, what's Coach Dougherty going to do? His football team's lost 2 in a row to go 2-3, and they get the Morgantown Mohegans coming in. I'm going to lay out, you guys can pick the Quad A game because apparently you don't like Quad A.
8: No, I didn't say I didn't like it. I just shocked when you said there's a lot of good games in Quad A this week.
11: In fairness to Quad A, when there's only 20 teams, it's a little bit more bit more difficult to get a good on good.
8: Well, Joe, we always know that's a story for another occasion. The 20 teams in one division.
10: Winfield could get a lot of points if the Generals could go to Beckley.
8: Winfield's been playing better ball, too.
10: They have. If they could go to Beckley and get a win against Woodrow Wilson, that could be a lot of points for the Winfield Generals.
8: Woodrow's got to bounce back sometime. They've lost 2 in a row.
10: Does that make it an important game for Winfield and Woodrow?
8: I think it's an important game. I think Woodrow's just thrilled they're not playing anybody whose first name starts with an H. You know, they don't have Hoover and they don't have Huntington.
11: Fred,
8: so they're thrilled it's somebody else.
11: We've still got 4 minutes on the show. If you wanted to share your feelings with the group about the current setup of things, that's always an option.
8: You only got 4 minutes. That ain't near enough time. I don't have to share mine. I think everybody knows mine.
10: Well, you're on about 50 shows a week.
8: I know, but I've shared it several times as to how I feel about. But that's another story for another time. By the way, real quick before we pick our games of the week,
10: yeah,
8: I think it's great. There's going to be a Bill Hanlon Award, Joe.
10: Yes, you know great point. Great
8: that,
10: story.
8: That yeah. is great. Yeah, I saw that story today. You know about that, Joe?
11: I did see that. Yes.
8: Yes, I think that's a great story. I don't think there's a better figure. Let's say it that way. There's a lot of great figures in high school football. Don't get me wrong, but Bill Hanlon. One of the great guys, SSAC executive director, great, great coach, St. Mary's, and just on and on. But they're going to have an award named for Bill Hanlon and given to each a football team out of each class at the end of the year. I think that's just tremendous. Good job, whoever came up with that.
10: All right, so Parkersburg, George Washington is our quad A game of the week.
8: Is it?
10: Sure, because we're moving on. We're moving on to triple A.
8: Okay.
11: Class triple A.
8: Uh-huh.
11: Herbert Hoover, South Charleston, as we mentioned before, a pair of four-win teams, and obviously that does stand out a little bit. If you go a little bit further down our scoreboard, Bridgeport and Fort Hill out of Maryland, and Fort Hill gave Bridgeport one of their closest games in the regular season a year ago.
8: I think Chris George said it best Friday night, Dave, when he said that Fort Hill is like the Bridgeport of Maryland, just with the schedule they play.
10: Right.
8: The way they win and all of that. I thought that was a good way of saying it.
10: Elkins and Grafton should be a good game. The Bearcats are just outside. We're at number 16 in the playoff side of AAA. That's a 4-1 and a 3-2 matchup.
8: Oh, I thought Joe had already picked it. I'm sorry.
10: Well, I think he has. I'm just saying some of the other games. Midland Trail, okay. Nicholas County will be a good one. A couple of 2-2 teams. Just letting people know what else is out there.
8: Yeah. It's your attorney and the clock's going to run out the way you talk all the time. Turn to AA. Let's move on. Come on. AA. What are we looking at?
11: I think Pikeview, Sissonville, that does stand out a little bit to see. I mean, Sissonville's already equaled their win total from a year ago, but they can get their sixth if they're able to beat Pikeview coming up on Friday. I think Phillip Barber, South Harrison is an intriguing
8: matchup. Does James Monroe bounce back against Independence?
11: Well, James Monroe coming off the win over Narrows a week ago, that'll be interesting to see if they could get a fourth victory. And obviously, Independence is looking to bounce back from their loss to Bluefield.
8: Yeah. Okay.
11: Doddridge County, Petersburg is kind of an interesting matchup, so there's some options in
8: Double
11: A.
8: Dave, you pick this one, buddy. Which way do you want to go in Double A?
10: Let's go the Pikeview Sissonville route, because that's a good one. Daniel Woods' game.
8: That's the reason we're going to pick
10: it. Yes, we are.
8: Okay, all right. And in Single A, we are going to choose.
11: I think we've talked about it a good bit with Tug Valley and Sherman already. I think with teams with identical 4-1 records, that's certainly, to borrow a soccer term, top of the table, if you will.
8: Is that a soccer team?
11: Dave?
8: I didn't know that.
10: Yes.
11: Thank you.
8: Dave, that's a soccer term?
10: Yeah. Clay Battelle, Meadow Bridge. Interested to see what the Seabees can do when they travel down and take on the Wildcats.
8: It's high school football. 53 games on Friday night. One game coming up tomorrow night, Joe.
11: Clear Spring taking on East Hardy. I'll be headed over to Baker tomorrow afternoon, and looking forward to checking out Thursday night football, something that we should have more of.
8: Okay, whatever makes you happy.
11: With all due respect.
10: Wheeling Central is going to try for its second straight win this weekend as well. They have the Ramblers out of Winbur, Pennsylvania, who are 4-2. It's a big game for Mike Young. He's trying to get that team back to .500.
8: They need to keep winning.
10: Yes.
8: There's no question about that, because as Mike has said a couple of times already this year, he needs to get to the playoffs. Get him to the playoffs, because he loves his team. He's just been playing a very, very tough schedule, but a lot of teams have, and that's just the way it goes sometimes. You just got to play whoever you can get a game against, and you wish the best of luck as you go into those games. But, Mike Young and the Wheeling Central Catholic Maroon Knights, they've played a very, very tough schedule, and they do need some wins. Joe, best of luck traveling this weekend, and Dave, I'll see you on Friday night.
10: Sounds good.
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14: From ABC News, I'm Dave Packer. Passengers aboard a Fly Dubai flight to Tel Aviv today sprang into action after the co-pilot allegedly stabbed the captain and plunged the plane thousands of feet in an apparent attempt to crash it. in what Israeli officials are calling an act of terror.
15: And in a stunning turn, a passenger who stormed the cockpit to help, later describing the incredible moment, he took over the plane's controls, pulling it out of the nosedive, saying he learned it by watching TV. A third pilot who was on that plane then stepping in.
14: ABC's Tom Sophie Borge, by the way, that passenger, a plumber by trade. The U.S. Supreme Court this evening cleared the way for Tennessee to execute Krista Gayle Pike, overturning today's last-minute stay that stalled the state's first execution of a woman in at least 200 years. Pike, 50, accused of the 1995 beating, torture, and killing of 19-year-old Colleen Slimmer. The U.S. military completing its withdrawal of American forces from Iraq. This morning, the remaining U.S. troops and equipment were pulled from the Erbil Air Base. President Trump.
16: Americans want to serve.
17: Operation Inherent Resolve, which is what they called it, ends in 2026 under the leadership of President Donald J. Trump. We're getting the hell out of there.
14: Ending the U.S.-led operation to fight ISIS, which began in 2014. The withdrawal was initially negotiated by the Biden administration in 2024. Defense Secretary Pete Hegseth confirmed today that the U.S. military will cut 20% of its generals and admirals. And today, during a speech, he repeatedly discussed the new direction he laid out last year, which includes BMI and physical fitness tests and no admittance for transgender service members.
16: Americans want to serve when they are led by strong patriots, not by weak weirdos.
14: Hegseth said enrollment for the military is up. Cornell University agreeing to initiate an independent investigation as to how it handled a former student now alleges she was a victim of gang rape. You're listening to ABC News.
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21: Be back ahead of the tag by Contreras is McMahon. Each team with 2 hits. Bottom of the 3rd inning. The 2-2. Another foul ball. Rolls back to the backstop. Well, this is obviously a big start for the Red Sox to continue their season. It also could be an emotional start for Sonny Gray. He is not committed to playing next year, although he's had a wonderful season. So if he doesn't win this game, there's a possibility it could be his last game, too.
22: Got to let the kids decide again.
21: 2-2. Foul back to the screen.
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22: go play.
21: That would be the 8th pitch. The 2-2. Ground it right to first. Contreras with a nice hop right around the face, grabs it, and steps on first for the final out. No runs a hit, and one man left. At the end of 3 full innings of play from the Bronx, Yankees nothing, Red Sox nothing. 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

0: For the first time in 21 years, the White Sox have won a playoff series. They beat the Astros 7-3 to complete the sweep in the AL wildcard series, Chicago at Cleveland, game one of the ALDS Saturday, 1:30 Eastern on ESPN Radio. The final game of the night, Cubs at the Padres, game two, NL wildcard series, 9:30 Eastern, ESPN Radio. Pods up 1-0. Back to Tim Kirchen, Eduardo Perez, and Michael Kay.
1: Thank you, Christine. Tim, how about the White Sox? They lose 100 games or more in three straight years, and now they've advanced to the American League Division Series.
2: 14 teams in history have lost 100 games 3 years in a row. They're the only one to break that streak with a 500 or a better than 500 record. Not only that, they made the playoffs. Michael, 2 years ago, they were 80 games under 500.
1: That's amazing.
2: And they made the playoffs this year.
1: Wilson Contreras will lead off the fourth inning against Max Fried. Fried and Gray matching zeros here in the Bronx. First pitch, check swing, foul ball, and it bounces into the Yankee dugout first base side. 0-1.
3: Contreras has one of the two hits for the Red Sox. It was a base hit to right field.
1: The 0-1 upstairs. 1-1. Once again, you look around this ballpark and it is absolutely jammed. The standing room in left center and right center, the bleachers, people standing shoulder to shoulder. The 1-1 pitch up and away. And when you look up in the wings of the upper deck and there are people in the final seats, you know that there's not a seat to be had.
2: And they were all on our subway train last night going from Yankee Stadium to Midtown.
1: The 2-1. Upstairs, 3-1. David Cohn, when he does the games, always takes the subway back to the city. And I said, don't people bother you? He goes, I'm like an accountant. Nobody knows who I am.
3: He blends in beautifully.
1: 3-1, upstairs, so Contreras works a walk. First walk by Fried, giving up two hits, a single and a double.
2: And first leadoff guy that Red Sox have had on in this game.
1: So here's Willier Abreu. And the pitch is a strike. Fastball up and away. Abreu slumped in September, hit 207 in 22 games, but he did lead the American League with 38 doubles this year. He's 27 years old, fourth big league season. The 0-1, big cut and a foul ball behind the plate, 0-2. First three seasons of the big leagues, as we mentioned, a 205 hitter against lefties, but this year, 295.
2: You could make a case he was the MVP of their team this year because of how he played, especially defensively.
3: Especially when they got hot. Some big hits during that winning streak.
1: The 0-2, swing. A foul ball. Just got a piece and Wells could not hold on.
3: Yeah, it was an 80 mile per hour sweeper down and away, and that's kryptonite for Willier Abreu, who only has a hard hit rate of 5% on pitches down and away. Just barely fouling it off.
1: Did not go into the pocket of Wells' glove. It hit off the heel and dropped down. That's how close it came to a strikeout. Contreras leads off first. And the 0-2 is pop foul out of play on the third base side. And it reaches the first row of the second deck and then bounces into the lower stands.
3: The only lefty in the lineup right now for Max Fried to face is Willier Abreu. He's looking for his first strikeout swinging. All three, as you said earlier, looking.
1: The 0-2. Slice foul down the left field line into the seats. You mentioned his defensive prowess, 28 defensive runs saved led all major league players at all positions this season.
2: We got such a good look at him last night, how quickly he gets to the ball and how quickly he gets rid of the ball.
1: Contreras held on at first by Garcia. And the 0-2. Swing and a miss. A breaking ball diving down and away. It was in the right-handed batter's box. And Abreu swings through.
3: What a beautiful setup, though. It's the previous pitch, that foul ball with a fastball that made him speed up. It changed the entire cadence of Willie Abreu's swing. Goes out in front, and Max Fried able to get that first swing and miss for a strikeout.
1: Here is Rafaela. Foul back over the screen. 0-1. Both of these pitchers are, you know, surgeon-like. They really carve you up. They're thinking. They're not just throwing out there. They have a plan. Every single pitch they throw sets up another pitch. The 0-1. Swing and a miss.
2: Well, Fried is 32, Gray is 36, and there's something to be said still, Michael, for experience and the art of pitching, not just how hard do you throw it and how quickly do you spin it.
1: The 0-2, blocked by Wells, low and inside, 1-2.
2: And the Red Sox haven't had many base runners, but they haven't had a hit with a base runner on in this series, 0-9.
1: Contreras led off the inning with a walk, then Abreu struck out. Now a 1-2 count on Rafaela. McMahon deep at third. I'd say about 8 feet off the line. A lot of the right side of the infield is open as Jazz Chisholm is shaded up the middle. And, of course, you have Garcia holding the runner on. The 1-2 pitch. High fly ball. Somewhat shallow center. Coming on is Grisham. He makes the play. Two away as Contreras heads back to first.
3: So far, when Max Fried has had to make a pitch, he understands how to do it, especially when he gets ahead. Hitters know. Guys execute well. Try not to chase, but you tend to do so.
1: Here's Durbin. Pitch upstairs. We mentioned earlier, we were talking to Durbin about his wrestling exploits in high school. And I said, your ears look fine, though. He said, yeah, I used to wear those, you know, the protective devices. I wish I didn't. I'd love a cauliflower ear. That's his quote. The 1-0. Outside, 2-0.
2: Louis Varlando, the Blue Jays, is a great high school wrestler. We should arrange a match between Caleb Durbin and Louis Varlando.
1: Now, one thing about Durbin, he's not that tall, but boy, is he muscular. He's a big guy. Foul back. He didn't have a Division I scholarship offer.
2: And he fought his way through and kept trying and ends up being a good major league player. Terrific defense at third and got some really big hits this year, especially during their 15-game winning streak and their 27-3 stretch.
1: 2-1 to Durbin. 3-1. He told us that his dad and his brother both played sports at Northwestern. And he kind of wanted to go there, too. And I said, you couldn't get a legacy deal? He says, I know. The 3-1. Line foul. Now, Durbin was in the Yankee system, and they had really high thoughts about him. But they made the trade with Milwaukee to get Devin Williams. And then Milwaukee, after a year of Durbin, made the trade with the Red Sox. Right, so that's going to release the runner at first. 3-2 and two outs. And the payoff. Popped up. Left field. Bellinger is there, and Bellinger puts it away. So the leadoff walk is pitched around as the Red Sox strand one. It's the middle of the fourth inning here at Yankee Stadium in the Bronx. Yankees nothing and the Red Sox nothing. 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
1: Back here at Yankee Stadium, nothing-nothing. Yankees and the Red Sox. Now, one of the electric moments at the stadium yesterday was the grand slam by Ben Rice. And there's a backstory to it as well. The ball went into the Yankee bullpen in right center field. And their bullpen catcher, Reynero Koa, had been thinking about doing this for weeks. And he actually headbutted the ball on the way down like a soccer ball. Didn't try to catch it. He took it off the top of his mask.
2: The ball hit him on the head, yes. And he did it on purpose.
1: On purpose.
3: It went viral.
1: Yes. So behind-the-scenes viral moment. Here's Luis Garcia Jr. Foul back to the screen.
3: I am convinced that bullpen catchers are even a little bit more crazier than left-handed pitchers in bullpen.
1: If you're a bullpen catcher, you can go viral. You've done a good job. You didn't hurt anybody, maybe yourself. The 0-1. Breaking ball low and inside. 1-1. Garcia with a fly ball right in the first inning. The shortstop Story almost up the middle. The outfield there straight away. The 1-1. Swing and a miss. Swings with the sinker.
3: You ever caught a bullpen, Tim?
2: No. I was asked the other day, could I catch a 100-mile-an-hour pitch? What is this, a trick question? I'm 70 years old.
1: No, if you were 30, could you do it?
2: No, not at 100 miles an hour.
1: One and two. Driven deep to right field. Abreu back on the track at the wall. See ya. A home run for Garcia. And the Yankees take a 1-0 lead. He points to the Yankee bullpen as he rounds between first and second. He hits his left wrist with his right hand between second and third. He'll touch third. He will high-five Luis Rojas, and when he touches home plate, the Yankees lead 1-0.
3: It just seemed, after the struggles that he had at the end of the season, and then he hit his 30th home run, everything seemed to relax for Luis Garcia. Absolute beautiful swing, the swing that we had seen in Washington. One of the big reasons why he's here wearing the pinstripes.
1: Next pitch to Spencer Jones, a big swing and a miss, 0-1.
2: And this is what you can do when you have 16 position players on your roster. You can mix and match. He didn't start yesterday and had the biggest hit of this game so far.
1: The 0-1, up and away, 1-1. Against Gray's sweeper this year, opponents hit 137. They slugged 236 and two home runs. That was on a sweeper.
3: Sweeper down and in. And as soon as he hit it, he knew it.
1: The 1-1. Swing and a miss over the sinker. 1-2.
3: Tell you this, yesterday we talked about the great day that the kids from Massachusetts had. Tonight, the kid that was born in the Bronx said, wait a second, it's my turn.
1: And the 1-2. Broken bat, looper into left center field. It's going to dunk in front of Eaton for a base hit. The barrel of the bat ends up at first base along with Spencer Jones.
3: Now it's the second time around the order. Spencer Jones knows the shape of the breaking pitch. This one splits the bat in half as he hits it off the end of the bat. But with no outs now, the Yankees not only have a home run, but they have a runner at first.
1: And Spencer Jones can run. Here is George Lombard Jr. Gray deals. Lombard pops it up. First base side. Contreras over near the seats, but it's about three rows back.
2: Speaking of other sports, we were talking to George Lombard Jr. before the game. Good soccer player in high school and claims that the really good footwork that he has as a shortstop is in part because he played a lot of soccer younger. Good lesson. Don't just play one sport growing up. Play as many as you can.
1: Oh and one, and the pitch. There's a strike on the outside corner for Seamer. Teams that score first have won 13 of 17 games in the wild card series in the last two postseasons. That's a 765 win percentage. The 0-2 outside with the breaking ball.
2: Well, the Red Sox gave up the fewest home runs in the major leagues this year, 153, but Rice got them twice last night, and now Luis Garcia Jr.
1: Lombard struck out looking in the second. Jones held it first by Contreras. And the 1-2, foul back to the screen. George Lombard's mom and dad are here at the ballpark watching their son.
3: Younger brother as well.
1: The 1-2. Swing and a miss on a breaking ball in the dirt outside, one away.
3: Now that's that sweeper that Sonny Gray has in his back pocket, and it's been so successful for him this entire season and during his career. Late break action. Gets a lot of chases down and away.
1: So one away. Jones remains at first. Here's Jazz Chisholm Jr. And that one is chopped to first. Contreras will fire to second one. Back to first. Contreras receiving. And that's a double play. Turned beautifully. 3-6-3 as Chisholm ends the inning. But the home run by Garcia has put a dent in the scoreboard as the Yankees lead this one 1-0 at the end of four. This is the American League Wild Card Series on ESPN Radio and the ESPN app presented by Gusto.
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7: Back here at Yankee Stadium, fifth inning. Crowd is certainly buzzing after the home run by Luis Garcia. That's why the Yankees got him. Their offense was struggling, especially without Aaron Judge and Stanton, and Bellinger missed a month with a hamstring injury. So they had their share of injuries and their offense was sputtering. They got him from the Nationals, and he's been really, really good for them. And he strikes the first blow tonight. Be the bottom third of the order against Max Fried. Yankees lead 1-0. Nick Sogard will start it off. And the first pitch is a breaking ball inside and low. 1-0.
8: So an anagram for Max Fried is Dream Fix. And this would be the dream fix for the Yankees. He holds on to this lead to get a couple days off and then go to Tampa.
7: And the ALDS would start on Saturday. The 1-0. 2-0. Defense straight away for the righty swinging Sogard. The 2-0 is a cutter taken for a strike. 2-1.
9: Yeah, Sogard thought it was a little up. Did not challenge. Still is ahead in the count.
7: The 2-1. Line foul down the right field line into the seats. This ballpark, a triple-deck stadium. It's the third iteration of Yankee Stadium. Opened in 2009. And they christened it with a championship that year. The 2-2. Pitch high as he lays off. The first Yankee Stadium opened in 1923. Then it was completely refurbished when the Yankees played in Shea Stadium, the Mets' home, in 1974 and 75. Then the second iteration of the stadium opened, and they went to the World Series, got swept by the Reds in 76, but then won back-to-back championships in 77 and 78. 3-2. Swing and a miss on the breaking ball. Sogard down on strikes.
9: Yeah, the sweeper up in the zone. Gets Sogard to chase. One pitch he was laying off and then realized, I better take a swing at it because it's right on the borderline. By that time, it was just a little too late.
7: Here's Trevor Story, tapped back to Max Fried in the third. Yankees lead 1-0. They have four hits, and Boston has two hits. And that's off the glove of Wells. The fastball goes all the way to the backstop. Red Sox lost one of their biggest offensive weapons when Roman Anthony went 0-for-2 and then had to leave the game. He felt a problem in the hand on the first at-bat, but decided to try it again. Struck out twice. Swing and a miss, 1-1. Strangely, the Red Sox drove him to Boston to get further tests, and they felt multiple new strains they found, then a re-aggravation of the old one, and he's out for however long.

0: Missed over 100 games this year. One of the stars of the Red Sox. 1-1 is upstairs. He checks his swing. 2-1.
1: So if the Red Sox were to come back tonight and win tomorrow, he would be not eligible for the ALDS.
0: The 2-1 popped up on the left side. Lombard comes over. He calls off McMahon and makes the play on the warning track in front of the tarp for the second out. Pretty impressive. A 21-year-old just called off Ryan McMahon.
1: Any better? That's the play of the shortstop. He is the captain in that infield. And if he calls any of the infielders off, it's his play.
0: Here's the number 9 batter, left fielder Nate Eaton. And the breaking ball is a strike as it whispers across the outside corner, 0-1. Eaton hustled the bloop single to center field into a double. Grisham didn't go after it with any kind of urgency, threw off balance, and Eaton got in there with a double, but the Red Sox could not plate the run. The 0-1, tap foul, first base side. Again, many of the fans stand up, looking for a strikeout. Top of the fifth inning, 1-0 Yankees on the Luis Garcia home run. And the pitch, up and away. As Wells had to reach across his body and reach high to pull that in.
1: I love clean numbers. 5 for 45 is what the Red Sox are now against the Yankees between yesterday and today. Yankee pitching has dominated so far.
0: Freed's 1-2. Foul back to the screen. Last night, Schlittler. And tonight, Max Fried. Waiting, if there's a game three, would be Gerrit Cole, the former Cy Young Award winner, 162 career wins. And if there is not a game three, in all likelihood, Gerrit Cole starts game one against Tampa. Eaton steps out. Now climbs back in the box, taps home plate with the bat. Bat straight up and down, waggled a bit as he awaits the pitch. And the 1-2. Swing and a miss. He chased the fastball upstairs. Eaton down on strikes. And the Red Sox go down in order against Max Fried. We're halfway through. It's the middle of the fifth inning. Yankees 1, Red Sox nothing. 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
0: Well, we go to the bottom of the fifth inning from the Bronx. The Yankees lead 1-0. It's a game of urgency, a must-win for the Red Sox to keep their season alive. Yankees trying to close out the wild card. Something to keep an eye on. That last strike

0: 0-1.
1: And I was told at the beginning of the series, watch for Carlos Rodon coming out of the bullpen. He's going to be very important in this series. We didn't see him last night. We'll see about tonight.
0: That one is hit shortly between first and second. A base hit into right field for Grisham. Abreu will flip it into Sogard. And Grisham stops at first with a leadoff single here.
2: Second inning now that the Yankees get their leadoff hitter at least on. Last inning it was the home run by Garcia, but then Spencer Jones was able to get to first and got stranded at first.
0: It was Austin Wells popped up to short in third. Grounded, second base. Sogard fields, goes the second one on to first. Not in time. Wells just beat it out. So a 4-6-4 field of choice.
2: One of the big reasons why he was able to beat it out is the feed from Sogard to Story was more over the bag, and Story had to stay on the bag. So when he threw the ball, he threw it all arm as his body was elevated and wasn't able to get enough on it.
0: Here's Ryan McMahon. Eric Miller, who gave up the home run to Rice yesterday, he's up in the Red Sox bullpen. McMahon takes a strike. Fastball on the outside corner. He had an infield single to the left side of the infield. That came in the third inning. The 0-1. Way outside. A changeup. Left out there.
2: Came into the game hitting 436 on low fastballs this season. Sonny Gray knows that for sure.
0: The 1-1. There's a strike. Takes it. A four-seam fastball on the outside corner, 1-2. So Wells at first base, held there by Contreras. We're on the bottom of the fifth inning, 1-0 Yankees. Yankees have five hits, Boston has two. Kind of a nervous silence here at the stadium. You can hear a little bit of a buzz, the 1-2. Swing and a miss, swings over the breaking ball. A strikeout of McMahon, two away. That brings up Ben Rice. Rice is struck out. And a fly ball just in front of the warning track down the right field line. That was in the third. Way outside. Breaking ball with no bite.
2: Yeah, just missed it on that fly ball to right field. Got a little bit under it. But timed it perfectly.
0: The 1-0. Fastball low and inside. 2-0. On deck is Bellinger. You mentioned they have the lefty warming. Everybody in the Yankee lineup's a lefty except for George Lombard. They have eight left-handers in the order. And the Red Sox have five left-handed relievers in the bullpen. The 2-0. Being very careful. Low and inside. 3-0.
2: He's got the green light here for sure.
1: Of course.
0: Gray sets at the belt and deals. Oh, he's taking all the way.
2: It seemed like he was looking for something soft. And the one thing that Ben Rice does is hit a fastball as good as anyone in Major League Baseball.
0: Took that fastball for a strike on the inside corner. Now it's 3-1. And the pitch fouled away into the luxury level of suites on the third base side, 3-2. So that's going to release Wells at first. 3-2 and two outs.
1: So what does Sonny Gray do here, Eddie? Huge at bat, 3-2, best hitter on the team.
2: Ben Rice is going to have to look for fastballs. He's thrown two consecutive fastballs, one a 4-6.

0: seamer, the other one a sinker. But I would not be surprised if he goes with a sweeper here.
1: Runner goes. 3-2 is grounded through the right side for a base hit. Rounding second and going to third is Wells. It's a single for Rice. The throw comes in to Story. And the Yankees have runners on the corners with two outs in the bottom of the fifth.
0: So Ben Rice yesterday goes 4-for-5, all four hits, including two home runs, off the hard stuff. Either fastball, four-seamer, or sinker. Goes 3-2 with the heater. And Ben Rice this time beats him on the ground, a hard hit shot to right.
1: That base hit knocks Sonny Gray out of the game. That's the urgency of this game. He can't afford to have Gray pitch out of it, which he would allow him to do in a regular season game. And Gray is greeted by a Bronx cheer as he leaves the mound. This is a call to the bullpen. And with two outs in the fifth inning, it's the Yankees 1 and the Red Sox nothing. This is the American League Wild Card Series on ESPN Radio and the ESPN app.
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5: 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From back-to-back 100-plus lost seasons to the ALDS for the White Sox, completed the AL Wildcard Series sweep with a 7-3 win over the Astros in Game 2. White Sox open up the division series in Cleveland on Saturday afternoon. Back to Tim Kirkchin, Eduardo Perez, and Michael Kay.
1: All right, so a move that is up for second-guessing if it doesn't work out. Eric Miller comes on to face Cody Bellinger, first and third, two outs. Bellinger leads the major leagues as a left-handed batter, hitting .310 against left-handers.
0: I really don't understand this move.
1: And the pitch. Way outside. Glove there by Rutschman.
0: Look, Sonny Gray has been your best pitcher. One of your best starters. A veteran guy. He's already gotten Bellinger in the night 0-for-2. Two groundouts. You're bringing in a lefty that gave it up yesterday to Ben Rice on the third pitch that Ben Rice saw.
1: The 1-0. Fouled away. Third base side into the seats. Eduardo Perez's instant analysis is brought to you by Empower. 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
6: And also, Miller had 34 walks in 51 to third innings and had one inning in which he threw three wild pitches.
1: 1-1. Line drive, it's a base hit to right field in front of Abreu. Scoring easily as well. Going to second is Rice. Bellinger gets a big hit, an RBI single, and the Yankees lead 2-0.
0: It makes zero sense. They played right into the hand of Aaron Boone and how good Cody Bellinger has been against left-handers. You mentioned it, 3-10. But most importantly, what you have is, just because you have seven left-handers in the bullpen doesn't mean you have to use them right away.
1: Here is Luis Garcia Jr., and he takes a strike now. Boone is leaving in Garcia, and Boone has seven right-handers on the bench that he could go to, and he's decided to go with Garcia, who hit a home run earlier against a right-hander. So Rice at second, Bellinger's at first.
0: I like it. You had Rice yesterday, took him deep. You got Bellinger, they got a hit. Lefties have been successful off Miller.
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1: Well, the Yankees get a run in the bottom of the fifth inning. They double their lead to 2-0. And right now the Red Sox have Garrett Crochet warming up in their bullpen. And they know that in this three-game set, they probably have the chance to use him once. And this is when they're deciding that they might use him. Top of the order for the Red Sox start the sixth inning against Fried. And the pitch to Jamai Jones is swung on and missed. Swings through a breaking ball.
17: Well, you got to question some of the decisions that Chad Tracy has made, especially with the top of the order coming up for the Red Sox. Wanted to keep it at least at a one-run deficit.
1: Pitch outside. 1-1. You know, we have meetings with each manager, and before the game, somebody brought up, you know, would you go to Aroldis Chapman in the fourth or fifth inning? And Tracy kind of dismissed it. 1-1. Swung on and missed. So check that foul. 1-2. And he kind of stopped that.
17: Yeah, it really surprised me as well. This is, you lose, you go home. When you play one more day, you cannot worry about tomorrow. You play today, and then tomorrow, whatever happens, happens. But you have to throw your best in a situation like that against their best, and that was Cody Bellinger.
1: 1-2 is upstairs, and he even admitted that he managed yesterday's game thinking about, well, I have to win tomorrow, too. And so he didn't bring in his high-leverage relievers when it was 2-0. And then it kind of got away in the eighth inning. So 2-2 on Jones. Up and inside, 3-2.

0: Now, most pitchers third time through the order, you see the numbers rise offensively. But when Freed third time through, they hit 158 against him. They slugged 211. Here's the 3-2. High fly ball left field, and it hooks foul into the seats.
1: You know, we talk about the Freed's 5.31 career ERA in the postseason, but never forget, he won Game 6 of the World Series in 2021, 6 scoreless against the Astros, to end up win the World Series for the Braves.
0: Here's another payoff by Freed. High fly ball. Left center, coming over is Grisham, one-handed catch. Let's also dissect the send by Luis Rojas, who had a great send with Lombard yesterday. Today, you can see that Rice was getting ready to stop, and Rice was out by about, 20 feet at home plate?
2: Yeah, it wasn't even an accurate throw. It was a little bit towards the foul line, and Rutschman was able to dive and make the tag. He was surprised, and by saying he, it's Ben Rice rounding third. He's got the play in front of him. Sometimes you see players just stop.
0: Pitch to Rutschman is way outside with the fastball.
2: But I'll say this. I'm kind of sad that he sent him, because I was curious to see if Aaron Boone would have deployed one of his toys that he has on the bench. So many right-handed hitters with the bases loaded.
0: The 1-0, way outside, 2-0.
2: But he did let Garcia hit. So I believe with the success that Jones has had against left-handed pitching, he was going to allow him to hit as well.
0: 2-0 count on Adley Rutschman, 0-2 against Freed. This will be Freed's 90th pitch of the night. And half swing popped up into shallow center. Who's going to get it? An over-the-shoulder play by Chisholm. A la Willie Mays on Vic Wertz. Not as dramatic, but he did make the play.
2: That's a tough play. That's a tough play because Jazz Chisholm's going after the baseball until he's called off. Then he basket catches it as he has his back completely turned to the infield. I was surprised that Grisham didn't.
1: That's the center fielder's ball, Eddie. And it took a really nice play by Chisholm to get it out there.
0: And it hit the heel of the glove and almost rolled out, but Chisholm held on to it. Two away. Here's Wilson Contreras, pitch up and away. 1-0.
2: Now I'm wondering, and Aaron Boone told us that he's 100%. Is he really 100% in center field?
1: Well, that was one reason they kept Jones in the game yesterday for defense late, because they weren't sure if Grisham was moving well enough to play center field at a high level.
0: The 1-0, a little bit low. Now, the Willie Mays catch that I referenced, it actually took place 72 years ago yesterday, right across the river from Yankee Stadium at the Polo Grounds. And, Tim, you were at that game as a 10-year-old, right?
1: No, I covered it for the AP.
0: The 2-0 is a strike.
2: You had the typewriter, the whole thing.
1: Bob Feller told me it wasn't that great of a catch. We knew he was going to catch it. And Willie Mays told me that isn't even in his top 10 catches that he ever made. That's how great Willie Mays was.
0: The 2-1. Upstairs, 3-1. Two outs here in the sixth inning. It's 2-0 Yankees over the Red Sox. Game 2 of the wild card series. And the 3-1. Big swing. He fouled it back to the screen. Now 3-2.
2: Yeah, he sold out right there. He wanted that four-seamer, 94 miles per hour. And Wilson Contreras just missed it.
0: Wall of sound building here at Yankee Stadium, looking for strike 3. And the pitch. Driven into right center field. On the run is Grisham, and that ball is gone into the first row of seats in right center, just to the right of the bullpen in right center. And Contreras walking slowly between second and third, not even a jog, and he just now gets to third, slows down, and he heads toward home plate, points towards the Red Sox dugout. And the Red Sox get their first run of the series. It's 2-1 Yankees.
1: Again, that's only the fifth home run that Fried has allowed this season. Eddie, that ball was smoked to right center.
2: I think we're going to take a look and see the fan.
3: To call him a fielder's home run, this is a crew chief review.
2: Yeah, I think it did go over the fence, crew chief review, to see if the fan interfered and reached over.
0: Very close. Fan with a glove, reached over.
1: Oh, wow.
0: This has a chance to be.
3: The call is confirmed, home run.
0: Well, I guess not. They confirmed the call immediately. Looked like it was headed for the top of the wall, and the fan reached there and made the play cleanly. And after the review, they didn't think he reached over.
2: That was a quick review, too.
0: Yeah. And Matt Blake, the pitching coach of the Yankees, goes out and talks to settle down Fried. And the only guy who's really hurt Fried today is Contreras, 2-for-2 with a walk. And that snaps a 26 2/3 innings postseason streak without a run for the Red Sox. That's the longest drought in franchise postseason history. Yankees get Blackburn up in the bullpen. So that home run really quieted down the crowd.
2: What, with four consecutive four-seam fastballs against Contreras, and he made him pay.
0: So here's Abreu, 96 pitches for Max Fried. Here comes 97. Pitch upstairs. Takes it for ball 1-0. Abreu's 0-for-2 tonight. Fly ball to center and a strikeout. And the 1-0. High fly ball, shallow center, backing up Lombard. Coming in is Grisham, and he makes the play right in front of Lombard for the final out of the inning. But the Red Sox get on the board. Wilson Contreras into the first row of seats in right center field. He makes it 2-1. So it's the middle of the sixth inning. Yankees 2, Red Sox 1. And you're listening to the American League Wild Card Series on ESPN Radio, the ESPN app, and SiriusXM Channel 81, presented by Gusto.
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0: Along with Eduardo Perez, Tim Kirchen, I'm Michael Kay. Listening to the Wild Card Series between the Yankees and the Red Sox right here on ESPN Radio. And big moment here as Garrett Crochet comes in relief to start the bottom of the sixth inning. He'll face Spencer Jones. And the big left-hander deals, and the pitch inside. He has not pitched in a major league game since April 25th. He missed 5 months because of shoulder inflammation and has had several setbacks. They don't really know what to expect. Lefty deals. There's a strike. Last year, he was the runner-up to Tarek Skubal for the AL Cy Young. He was great. 205 1/3 innings, 2.59 ERA.
1: I just threw a 97-mile-an-hour sinker. That's a pretty good sign.
0: The 1-1 pitch. Swing and a miss. Got him on a cutter there, 1-2.
2: Yeah, 90 miles per hour with that. He looks really good and strong right now against Spencer.
0: This is the first time Chad Tracy has ever managed Garrett Crochet, the 1-2. Because when he took over, that was the day that Garrett Crochet had to go on the IL.
1: You know, it's a miracle that they're in the playoffs when this guy gave them 30 innings all year. Roman Anthony's been hurt for a good portion of the year.
0: 2-2 count on Spencer Jones. Lefty against lefty. Crochet deals. Swing and a miss. The ball gets away from Rushman. Hustling to first is Jones. And the throw is in time. Yankee dugout has their hands up in the air. They think he was safe. Right now, we'll put it down as a strikeout. 2-3.
2: Yeah, I think this one will get reviewed. Great slider in the dirt. Gets Jones. But you said it yesterday, and I'll repeat it again. The sprint speed of Jones might have bottomed first base here. And the other thing is Contreras, where he was on the bag, he was on the back part of the bag, did not stretch at all to be able to receive that baseball.
0: Well, the Yankees are challenging, and I'm telling you what, just looking at the replay, he's safe.
1: He's safe, and I don't think Adley Rutschman recognized how fast this guy is down the line.
2: But where Contreras is on the bag, there is no excuse
3: after
2: for
3: review,
2: that.
3: The call in the field is overturned. The runner is safe.
2: He's on the back part of the bag when he receives the baseball, and that right there cost him a base runner and an out.
0: Jones is in the top 12% of players in the big leagues in sprint speed, and he showed it right there, flying down the line. So he reaches, strikeout in a wild pitch. Here's George Lombard Jr. Jones leads off first, held by Contreras. And the pitch is low and inside, a cutter, 1-0.
1: Years ago, I read somewhere where that's the most least likely outcome of a play is a strikeout and a guy reaches on a ball in the dirt like that.
0: So Crochet out of the stretch, the 1-0. Missed outside, a check swing by Lombard. And the count, 2-0. It's 2-1 Yankees. Each play, each pitch is so magnified because of the enormity of the moment and the game. The 2-0, swing and a miss over cutter.
2: That's the strength of Garrett Crochet. He does have 97 in his back pocket, but he can also throw the cutter at will, especially when you're selling out, when you're ahead in the count.
0: He sets at the letters, and going is Jones. The throw is not in time, and it goes into center field. Jones pops up. He'll go to third. A stolen base and an E2, and the Yankees have a runner at third base. Nobody out in the count, 2-2 on Lombard.
2: And that'll force the infield in as Chad Tracy, down one, will have to do so. Ball sailed on Adley Rutschman. Looks like he gripped it more off the seams. There's no chance to be able to get Jones at second.
0: All right, so the infield comes in, a 2-2 count on Lombard. The 21-year-old against a Garrett Crochet. The 2-2. Lined into right center field. It's going to find grass, a base hit. Cutting over is Rafaela. He'll fire the ball in. Scoring easily is Jones. It's an RBI single for Lombard. And the Yankees lead 3-1.
2: How about the youngsters? First postseason at Yankee Stadium. Jones, after striking out, hustles, gets the first, steals second, gets the third, and then Lombard with two strikes gets one into the right center gap for a base hit to drive it in.
1: Remember when I told you yesterday, Spencer Jones told me, I don't look at myself as a tall baseball player. I'm an athlete first in a really tall body, and we saw it on that trip around the bases.
0: Here's Jazz Chisholm, and he tries to drag bunt and bunts through the pitch, a fastball, and the count 0-1.
1: You're right, Eddie. These are two prime kids in the farm system they've been waiting on for a couple of years, and here they are creating a run in a critical spot.
0: The 0-1. Foul back, 0-2.
2: Red Sox now getting someone started in the bullpen. Crochet, first time in relief since 2023.
0: It is Garrett Whitlock, so they're going to their A relievers, their high leverage guys, and they have to. So do or die, win or go home game. The 0-2, up and in. Cutter didn't have much cut to it.
2: I always look at the character of a team. After they give up a run, how do they react offensively? And the Yankees punched right back to get that back to a two-run lead.
0: The 1-2. Hit sharply and past the diving Sogard into right center field. Abreu will get the ball in. Stopping at second is Lombard. Chisholm with a single. He has two hits tonight. First and second, still nobody out.
2: Yeah, but that was an emotional hit for Jazz. Gets the first base, and he showed a lot of emotion. And he shows the emotion, most likely sending a message, I can hit lefties. You know what? You had a whole season to prove yourself if you could. But this time, he's able to come through in the postseason.
0: Pitching coach Andrew Belly goes out and talks with Crochet. And Luis Rojas, the third base coach, comes all the way down to home plate to have a conversation with Trent Grisham. As we mentioned, the Yankees have seven right-handers on the bench, and they're staying with Grisham. So, Eduardo, I asked you a couple times yesterday, would you have him bunt?
2: Right now, yes. You have no outs. You get him the bunt. I understand that you have a lefty and two lefties on deck. Wells will not be pinch hit for.
0: All right, first and second. Red Sox are in at the corners expecting the bunt.
2: And I don't think he will. He is standing in the back part of the bag, but he is.
0: Yeah, he showed bunt, but took a strike right down the middle, a 98-mile-an-hour sinker.
2: He's looking at the signs right now from Luis Rojas. But usually a bunter, when he gets the sign, he moves up towards the pitcher. He has stayed back in the batter's box. Not a good angle to be able to put it down.
0: He squares again and bunts toward third base. It's a good bunt. Durbin Fields fires in the dirt. Everybody's safe as Contreras made the pick. Reaching is Grisham. And the bases are loaded. Still nobody out.
2: Well, we know one thing. Grisham is healthy, running down the line. And a great bunt, forcing Durbin to come in from third base and get it down. I mean, fundamentally, it wasn't great. The bat head goes down, but the ball does as well. And Durbin had to throw it off his off foot, the right foot, and wasn't able to get much on it.
0: And it was Sogard who was covering because Contreras was coming in. And that's it for Crochet. They will go to the bullpen and bring in Whitlock. Yankees trying to break this open. Bases loaded. Nobody out. Call to the bullpen time. Now with no outs in the sixth inning, the Yankees lead this one by a score of 3-1. This is the American League Wild Card Series on ESPN Radio and the ESPN app.
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9: 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Game 2 NL Wild Card Series, Cubs and Padres just underway. No score, top first. Back to Tim Kirchen, Eduardo Perez, and Michael Kay.
0: Well, thank you, Christine. This game hanging in the balance for the Red Sox. They bring in Garrett Whitlock with the bases loaded, nobody out. And Austin Wells

0: coming to the plate. At third, it's Lombard. Chisholm's at second. Grisham is at first. Infield is in for the Red Sox. Jazz ran all the way in from second base to tell Wells something with Whitlock coming in. We'll have to find out later what he said, but he was giving him some kind of scouting report. Now there's trouble with the pitch comm right now. Let's look at the anatomy of a rally. Jones strikes out against Crochet. Ball's in the dirt, kicks away to the left side. Jones flying down the line. The throw is late. Then Lombard with an RBI single after Jones stole second and went to third on the E2. So an easy RBI single. Chisholm with a single right center. And then Trent Grisham tries to bunt them over and ends up picking up a bunt single. So the bases are loaded. One runs in. Yankees lead 3-1.
1: Yeah, infield will be in. And Garrett Whitlock is going to be looking for the strikeout. Not even the ground ball. He needs to be able to get Wells to swing and miss. That's the pressure that the high leverage Whitlock is in right now.
2: All right, and 59 strikeouts in 52 and a third innings, 172 ERA. This is their best right-hand reliever, and he is in a heap of trouble. He needs something in the grass, home to first.
0: And the pitch to Wells, swing and a miss. Swings for the fastball, a little upstairs, 0-1. 194 hitter with the bases loaded and 31 at bats. He has one grand slam. Lombard off third, Jazz Chisholm off second, Trent Grisham off first. Infield in for the Red Sox. The 0-1. Swing and a miss over a change, 0-2. Three-one Yankees. They have 11 hits. Red Sox have three. Pitch popped up on the left side. That'll make the seats out of play. Yankees scored a run in the fourth, one in the fifth, one here in the sixth, threatening for more. The 0-2. Driven into left field and deep. Eaton back. He's going to make the catch. Reaches up to make the catch. Tagging and scoring is Lombard. Chisholm tags and goes to third. Staying at first is Grisham. It's a sack fly for Wells. And the Yankees lead 4-1.
1: It's a heck of an at-bat with two strikes. Stays with it and drives it to left field deep enough that Jazz Chisholm, with his speed, goes back aggressively and tags up and gets another 90 as well. All around, great base running and execution by the New York Yankees.
2: Absolutely. Runners at the corner. Runner at third with less than two outs. Jazz got to third there. Had to get to third there.
0: Now they back up to play for the double play. They're in at the corners. And now they get a signal from the dugout as Sogard is moving closer. And he's playing a little bit more than halfway. So they're hedging their bet for McMahon. The pitch to McMahon, swung on and missed. 96-mile-an-hour sinker. Chisholm at third, Grisham's at first. Two runs in this inning. Yankees up 4-1. The 0-1. Up and away, 1-1. Blackburn and Will Warren are up in the Yankee bullpen. So double-barreled right-handed action. The 1-1, a bunt, a drag bunt down the first base line, and it foul. It just kicked foul right before the bag and was grabbed by Contreras. That was a hard bunt that was hugging the line and finally kicked foul.
1: That's interesting. John Lipka at first base, the first base umpire, made the call, and it's not his call. It's actually Scott Barry's call. Any ball that it fought, that goes all the way before it gets to the bag, it should be the home plate umpire's call. He's got a better view than the umpire at first base because the glove would block it. This was really close. Yet the call was made right.
0: So 1-2 count on Ryan McMahon, the number 9 hitter. And the pitch. Dribbled slowly toward third base. A run will score. The throw to first, they get him. So an RBI ground out for McMahon. Moving to second is Grisham. And now the Yankees are up by a score 5-1.
1: Yankees have been so good in this series yesterday and today with two strikes. They've gotten their fair share of hits. This time, Wells with two strikes, sacrifice fly to right. And again, you get McMahon putting the ball in play and driving in Grisham from third.
0: Well, they intentionally walked Ben Rice. That's why the crowd is booing. And that'll bring up Cody Bellinger with runners on first and second and two outs. So the Yankees have five runs, and that's a magic number for them this year. They're 62-6 when scoring five or more runs this season. Win number 62 was last night when they won 9-0. Here's Bellinger. And the pitch inside, 1-0. Curious move in the previous inning when they bring in Eric Miller to face Bellinger. Bellinger's so good against the slider. And that's what Miller tried to get him out with, and he got an RBI single. The 1-0. High fly ball, right field and deep. Abreu back, he's on the track, he's at the wall, he leaps. See ya! A three-run home run from Bellinger, and the Yankees have broken it open. Bellinger taking his time as he touches second base. He is soaking in the cheers of the crowd. He's not even at third yet. And he finally touches the bag, headed for home. And that one might have put the Red Sox to sleep. A big home run by Cody Bellinger.
1: Listen. Listen to the fans. A full house celebrating the night that Cody Bellinger has had. His three-run homer pretty much with the way the Yankees have pitched. Could seal the deal. Still have to get nine outs, but the Yankees have slugged their way yesterday and again tonight.
2: Again, the Red Sox had the best bullpen ERA in the major leagues at 3.00. Last night, they gave up eight runs, the bullpen did, and tonight, six more. This was the greatest strength of their team, was their bullpen. And the Yankees have gotten to it two nights in a row.
0: Here is Luis Garcia Jr. The bases are now clear. Yankees lead 8-1. And the pitch. Foul back. How about Bellinger's night? Before the game, he catches a first pitch from his father, who played for the Yankees and won two championships. He gets a big RBI single in the fifth and the big three-run home run here in the sixth. Swing and a miss on the changeup, 0-2.
1: 17 runs against the Red Sox in two nights. Their left-handed hitters have shown up.
0: The 0-2. Line drive, it's a base hit to right field for Garcia. Abreu will get the ball in, and the Yankees have batted around. Garcia was the ninth batter to come to the plate, and it all started with Spencer Jones, who digs in right now. He struck out and reached first on the wild pitch. And another trip to the mound to talk to Whitlock. How about this? Tim was talking about how great the Red Sox bullpen has been. Red Sox bullpen this year are 2.72 ERA against everyone else except the Yankees. Against the Yankees, their bullpen 9.00 ERA.
2: That's remarkable.
0: Red Sox will have a lot to unpack when they do the postmortem on these two games. Some questionable moves, the bullpen not performing, and they simply could not score. Now, obviously, Schlitler and Fried have a lot to do with it, and they have one run on the board in two games, and that was a home run by Contreras in the top of this inning. Jones swings and misses through a fastball, 0-1.
1: Every hitter in that lineup for the Yankees with a base hit except Austin Wells, but he got a big sack fly this inning.
0: The 0-1 upstairs, 1-1. So they strategized and they intentionally walked Ben Rice and said, to Bellinger, all right, you beat us. He said, okay. 1-1 has popped up fast.

0: Foul, third base side. It'll make the seats out of play.
1: This inning started when a 6'7" guy struck out on a ball in the dirt and beat the throw to first because he runs so well at that size. And that's where this inning started. And here it is, 8-1.
0: 0-1-2. Fouled away again on the third base side. This one makes the upper deck.
2: It's one of the few times that if you do strike out twice in an inning, you're not upset about it because you ended up scoring one of the two times.
0: 1-2 count on Spencer Jones. Garcia's at first base. Swing and a miss, and he does strike out two times, but I don't think he's that upset about it. The Yankees with a six spot in the inning at the end of six innings of play. The Yankees lead the Red Sox 8-1, and this is the American League Wild Card Series on ESPN Radio on the ESPN app, presented by Gusto.
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7: I'm Christine Lisi. Game 2 and a wild card series from San Diego. The Cubs facing elimination and the Padres are scoreless, top of the second inning. White Sox jumped on Astros starter Hunter Brown. 4 runs, 5 hits in just 2/3 of an inning. Chicago won Game 2 of the AL wild card series 7-3 and will open the ALDS in Cleveland Saturday, 12:30 Eastern on ESPN Radio. Phillies came back, beat the Braves 4-3, so Atlanta hosts Game 3 of that winner-take-all NL wild card series tomorrow. Red Sox removed outfielder Roman Anthony from their AL wild card series roster after imaging showed additional damage to some muscles in his right wrist and hand a month after he returned from an injury in that area. No determination yet made if he needs surgery. Back to Tim Kirkchin, Eduardo Perez, and Michael Kay in the Bronx.
0: Well, thank you, Christine. The crowd is still buzzing after the home run by Cody Bellinger. Yankees score 6 runs in that inning, and they lead this game by a score of 8-1 as we go to the seventh. The Yankees have a new pitcher. Will Warren, who's done such a good job for the Yankees as a starter, will come in relief of Max Fried.
1: Again, we were told at the beginning of this series that Warren and Carlos Rodon are going to play a really important part this series and maybe future series, because a good starter is going to help out in that bullpen.
0: And the pitch is swung on and missed by Rafaela, 96 miles an hour. So Max Fried showed up tonight and pitched quite well. Allowed 3 hits and that home run to Contreras, and that's it. The 0-1, swung on a miss on a sweeper, and the count 0-2. Warren deals. Popped up on the right side. Garcia in foul territory. Drifts over. And 1 foot on the warning track. He makes the play in foul territory for out number one.
1: A lot of lazy fly balls and pop-ups for the Red Sox, especially the last 4 innings here. And other than Contreras' home run, not been very many hard hit balls in this game by the Red Sox.
0: Here is Caleb Durbin. And the pitch, swung on and missed. Now, when you're a reliever, you can really let it fly a little bit more, because usually Warren sits at 93, 94. His fastball tonight is at 96. Now, maybe pumped up because of the big crowd and what's at stake. The next pitch is another fastball taken for a strike.
2: And I think where the score is as well, you have to, if you're Aaron Boone, maybe give Bednar an inning. So Warren is now thinking, do I just go one or do I go two? So might as well let it out. Gain a little trust.
0: The 0-2 in the dirt with the breaking ball, 1-2.
2: I will say this, though. This has been a heck of a season for the Red Sox if they're not able to come back one way or another. Not a lot of people saw them being here.
0: The 1-2 pitch. Grounded, shortstop, backhanded there by Lombard. He fires the first, the stretch by Garcia. They get Durbin two away.
1: You're right, Eddie. Seventh team ever to be 14 under and then finish the season at least 12 games over. History of baseball. It's a miracle they made it here without Crochet, with all the injuries they had to their everyday players.
0: Here's Nick Sogard, two outs here in the seventh inning. And the pitch is driven into right field. Going back is Jones on the track at the wall. See ya! Into the short porch and right. Sogard connects. And the Red Sox now trail by 6-8-2. Sogard between second and third. He will touch third and head toward home. So Red Sox have two runs, both via the home run.
2: And two solo shots. And that's the one that you have to look at if you're Aaron Boone, saying, okay, we've given up two home runs, but we're not giving free passes. Only one so far in the game.
0: So that'll bring up Trevor Story. And the breaking ball is a strike. Whispers across the outside corner, 0-1. Four hits for the Red Sox, two of them home runs. The 0-1 upstairs, up and in, 1-1 on Story. Now, we mentioned Bednar coming in today. Bednar has 4 days off. If they don't pitch him today and the Yankees hold on to win, it would be 7 days before the ALDS that he did not pitch. And there's a strike on the outside corner, 97 miles an hour from Warren.
1: You know, those late inning guys will tell you, the more you throw, the better.
0: Story has good numbers in his career against Warren. He's 6-11, but he's down in the count 1-2. And the pitch, up and in, 2-2. McMahon very deep at third, about 10 feet off the line. In the outfield, they're playing deep and straight away for the righty swinging Story. Two balls, two strikes, two outs. Pitch. Fouled away on the first base side into the second deck. Scoring has been a problem for the Red Sox this entire month. And Eduardo and Tim mentioned all the injuries they've had. It's been reflected in their inability to put big numbers on the board. 2-2. Swung on and missed on 96-mile-an-hour sinker. Red Sox get a run on one hit. Nobody left on base. Time for the seventh inning stretch here at Yankee Stadium. Yankees lead this one 8-2 over the Red Sox. And this is the American League Wild Card Series on ESPN Radio and the ESPN app presented by Gusto.
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7: 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Game 2 NL Wild Card Series. Cubs and Padres scoreless top of the second. San Diego moves on to the NLDS with a win. Now the answer to our trivia question brought to you by Lids. Tonight's Red Sox starter Sonny Gray won 18 games in the regular season, his first in Boston. Four other pitchers over the last 75 seasons won 18 or more games in their first season with the Red Sox. Who were they? Dennis Eckersley in 1978, Pedro Martinez in 1998, Curt Schilling in 2004, and Garrett Crochet in 2025. As they did in their wild card series opener, the White Sox jumped out to a 4-0 lead against the Astros in Game 2. Houston slowly crawled its way back in. Down one, bases loaded, two out, bottom five. Proven playoff performer Jose Altuve at the plate against Chicago's Anthony Kay.
13: Altuve 2-for-15 this season with the bases loaded. Runners lead. Kay from the high set. The one strike pitch. Swing and a ball out toward right center. Racing over is Montgomery. He'll get there. And he makes the catch shy of the warning track to retire the side. Kay escapes the jam as the Astros leave him loaded. We're through five in game two. 4-3 White Sox.
7: Top six, Chase Meidroth gave the White Sox a little more breathing room with a 3-run blast. Chicago finished off the sweep with a 7-3 victory and opens up the ALDS in Cleveland on Saturday. Phillies beat the Braves 4-3 in that NL wildcard series game number 2, a winner-take-all game 3 in Atlanta tomorrow. Back to Tim Kirkjian, Eduardo Perez, and Michael Kay.
0: Well, thank you, Christine. Here at the stadium, the crowd just stood for God Bless America. They honor a veteran. Seventh inning stretch every single game here at the ballpark, and the crowd's in a good mood as the Yankees lead this one 8-2, 13-0, beating 2-4-1. They took out Sonny Gray with two outs in the fifth inning and decided to go to the bullpen, and it has not worked out with their bullpen, Eduardo.
2: It really hasn't, but I think their defense has let them down a little bit just on some mental plays, the play Contreras at first base, not being in position to be able to get the out at first and allowing Spencer Jones to get on the strikeout. I think that played, and they fed off that energy and give a lot of credit to the left-handed hitting off lefty pitching.
0: Garrett Whitlock still in there. He will pitch the seventh. Starting it off is George Lombard Jr. And Whitlock deals. Hard ground ball to the second baseman, Sogard. From the outfield grass, he fires and gets Lombard for out number one in the bottom of the seventh.
1: So, Michael, the Yankees batted around in the sixth inning because they batted 10 batters, not 9. Is that how you look at batting around?
0: I look at 9.
1: Oh, okay.
0: But I try to avoid it because I know it bothers people, so I said they sent 9 batters up to the plate. But in my mind, I'm saying they batted around. Is that how you look at it? Pitch to Jazz Chisholm, low and inside.
2: Oh, you just started a whole new subject.
1: No, I'm not. No, I think you have to bat 10 batters in the inning in order to bat around. Someone has to bat twice, like Spencer Jones just did.
0: Pitch up and away, 2-0.
2: What if they strike out twice?
1: There's no right answer to this. I asked you a question, and you and I disagree on this. I'm going to do the rest of the game. Don't worry.
0: The 2-0 swung on and missed. Well, I don't want to lose you toward the end of the game. I think we've been really, really close over some semantics. It would hurt. The 2-1 inside to Jazz Chisholm. 3-1. It's A2 Yankees as they're trying to sweep this wild card series and head to St. Pete to play the Tampa Bay Rays in the best of five ALDS.

0: against Tampa Bay.
1: Absolutely right. Could set it up nicely for Aaron Boone as well, just to have a completely rested bullpen.
0: And then he probably starts Schlittler in game two. And if there's a game five, Schlittler again. 3-2 is way inside as Josh Chisholm jackknifes out of the way. And what you get then is you get Schlittler, who's great wherever he pitches, but he's almost unhittable on the road. So you get him as two starts on the road. So one out walk to Josh Chisholm.
2: Michael, the other thing we talked about is how are the Red Sox, the Yankees left-handed hitters going to do against all the Red Sox lefties.
0: Runner goes. The throw to second is high, and Jazz didn't even have to slide. He's in there with a stolen base.
1: Heck of a jump by Jazz Chisholm, and didn't even slide at second base. I would prefer that he would. That's how guys get hurt. Had to put on the brakes right on top of that big bag.
0: There's Trent Grisham, 2-for-3 in that big sixth inning. He reached on a bunt. He was trying to sacrifice the 1-0 up and away, 2-0.
2: So to finish the point, Michael, Yankees left-handed hitters are 11-for-18 with a homer, a double, 4 RBIs against the Red Sox left-handed pitchers.
0: Extraordinary.
2: That's stunning.
0: Yep. Swing and a foul ball to the glove of Rutschman. It's interesting to see Jazz steal the base here because there was a big kerfuffle the last time they met in the regular season. It was the tie-breaking game for the season series, and the Yankees had a lead, and the Red Sox didn't hold the runner on. Pitch is a strike in the outside corner, and Boone pointed over to Tracy and said, if you're not holding him on, we're going to go. And they didn't hold them on. They took off, and they stole third as well. And, you know, some of the Red Sox broadcasters were really upset about it. And Boone said, it was me. I told them to go. It wasn't Jazz.
1: And I was okay with it. And right now, it's 6-run lead. It doesn't matter. This is the postseason.
0: Breaking ball. He checks the swing. Up and away. 3-2. You know, at the time, they thought that Jazz was padding his stolen base stats, but no, it was by order of the manager. 3-2 is up and away, and a walk to Trent Grisham, who has reached three times tonight. So Alec Gamboa is warming for the Red Sox in their bullpen. And Rutschman will go out and talk with Whitlock.
1: Giving a little time for Gamboa to get loose as two left-handed hitters are now due up. Three consecutive left-handed hitters, to be exact. Oh, what the heck? They're all lefties except one.
0: It's so odd to see Whitlock struggle. He's such a top-flight reliever, but since coming in, he has certainly struggled. So the conference is over as Rutschman walked back behind the plate. It was broken up by the home plate umpire, Scott Barry. Jazz Chisholm's at second. Trent Grisham's at first. And here's Austin Wells. Yankees lead by 6-8-2. Runners dancing off with big leads. Jazz has a huge lead, and they both take off. The throw to third is not in time. The pitch was a ball. Jazz steals third. And Grisham steals second.
1: Whitlock very deliberate to the plate with a high leg kick, and Jazz Chisholm will take advantage of that. Now you have your runners at second and third, forcing Tracy to bring the infield in again.
0: The 1-0 inside, 2-0. Crowd of 49,004 here at Yankee Stadium, the 2-0. Up the middle and a base hit for Wells. Chisholm scores. They'll hold Grisham at third. It's an RBI single for Wells, and the Yankees lead by 7-9-2.
1: They're hitting 500 with runners in scoring position.

0: in these two games. And now Wells joins the party. Every hitter in this lineup has gotten a base hit. Wells joining the group. That'll be all for Whitlock.
1: It's been a rough night for the Red Sox and a rough two nights for the Red Sox bullpen. Chad Tracy makes the call to the bullpen. And with one out here in the seventh inning, Yankees lead this one 9-2. This is the American League Wild Card Series on ESPN Radio and the ESPN app.
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4: I'm Christine Lisi. Game 2 in a wild card series. Xander Bogaerts with an RBI single. Padres leading the Cubs 2-0 bottom two. San Diego advances to the NLDS with a win. Astros are done. The White Sox move on. Chicago completed the sweep in the AL wild card series with a 7-3 victory in Game 2 in Houston. White Sox visit the Guardians. Game 1 ALDS Saturday, 12:30 Eastern, ESPN Radio. Phillies won Game 2 of their NL wild card series against the Braves 4-3, so a decisive Game 3 in Atlanta tomorrow. Back to Tim Kirkjian, Eduardo Perez, and Michael Kay.
1: Well, thank you, Christine. So the Red Sox bring in the left-hander Alec Gamboa, and the Yankees counter by pinch-hitting Goldschmidt for McMahon. This could have been a situation right here, Eduardo, where you give Stanton it back.
0: Yeah, it could have been. But what Aaron Boone's trying to do, get another run in, and at the same time, Goldschmidt faced Gamboa yesterday. He knows what the shape looks like. Gamboa does not have much going away from Goldschmidt. Advantage now, Goldschmidt, who ended up walking the one time that he did face him yesterday.
5: And of course, he clobbers left-handed pitching.
1: First and third, one man out. Yankees lead by 7, 9-2, bottom of the seventh inning. And the pitch is a strike on the inside corner. The Yankees have scored in each of the last four innings, starting in the fourth with a run, one in the fifth, six in the sixth. One here in the seventh. I'm looking for more. The 0-1. Fly ball right field, somewhat shallow. Catch is made by Abreu. Grisham tags. He's going to bluff. And the throw is cut off by Contreras for out number two. And there's Ben Rice. And Ben Rice was a young child who went to Fenway Park with his family wearing his Yankee jersey. He made sure to go to right field. And on the pesky pole, he had a magic mark and he wrote Yankees rule. And so far in this series, they certainly have. Here's the pitch to Rice, low and inside, 1-0.
0: He can make a movie about it.
1: Yeah. The lefty deals the 1-0. Foul back to the screen. 1-1. A big mighty cut there by Rice.
0: Down a fastball, 96 miles per hour. Yesterday he talked about after the game that he was looking for his lane. Stayed focused on the lane.
1: Thank you. The 1-1. And the dirt, 2-1. Grisham at third. Wells is at first. Two men out. The 2-1 pitch. Check the swing and the pitch outside. A slider missed. And the count 3-1.
0: Only a miss rate of 10% for Gamboa this past month. That's actually the lowest walk qualified relievers in the American League.
1: 3-1. Lofted into center field. Rafaela is there and he makes the play for the final out. But the Yankees get a run, two walks, a hit, and two men left on base. At the end of seven innings of play, the Yankees lead the Red Sox by a score of 9-2. And this is the American League Wild Card Series on ESPN Radio and the ESPN app, presented by Gusto.
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1: Back here at the stadium alongside Eduardo Perez and Tim Kirchen, I'm Michael Kay. Thank you for spending part of your evening with us. It's been mostly Yankees. Games have been close over the first four or five innings, and then the Yankees have just pulled away like Secretariat in the Belmont. So they're six outs away from advancing to the next round of the playoffs. And don't miss the Phillies and the Braves in the National League Division Series presented by Booking.com tomorrow at, we don't know the time yet, on NBC and ESPN Radio. So Caballero takes over at third base. They pinch hit for McMahon. Warren's still in there. The Yankees watch as Nate Eaton is getting pinch hit for by Jarren Duran. Aroldis Chapman is warming up in the pen for the Red Sox. Duran swings at the first pitch and fouls it back. Now up for the Yankees in their bullpen, Brent Hedrick. He's been pitching a lot this year, and there has been some diminishment of his velocity over the last couple of weeks of the season, so he can use a rest. But Bednar's not up right now. Hedrick is. That one's in the dirt, scooped up on the backhand by Wells.
0: Yeah, I would anticipate Bednar to come in the ninth inning, and if you are Aaron Boone and you can find at least one hitter for Hedrick to face, I would do it as well for sharpness.
1: High pop-up, shallow center field. Grisham coming on, and Grisham puts it away for out number one here in the eighth. Since the wild card format took place, the largest run differential in the series is plus 10. Texas over Tampa Bay in 23. Yankees currently are plus 16. Jones takes a pitch low and inside, 1-0. And I guess you guys would agree, the games have not felt like blowouts until the end of the game. They've been nail biters for a while. Fly ball right field. On the run is Spencer Jones toward the line. He backhands the ball in foul territory to make the play for out number two.
0: And Michael, you're right. The starting pitching has done their job. You look at yesterday, Tolley, today, Sonny Gray for the Red Sox. They've kept their team in it. It's just that the Yankee pitching has been that much better. No run is scored when runners are in scoring position for the Red Sox. That's played.
1: Well, that looks like it's going to do it for Will Warren. Aaron Boone marches out to the mound. He makes the signal for the left-hander Brent Hedrick. Warren will get a warm hand from the crowd. So two outs here in the eighth inning, and it's a call to the bullpen. With the Yankees leading the Red Sox by a score of 9-2. This is the American League Wild Card Series on ESPN Radio and the ESPN app.
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4: I'm Christine Lisi. A must-win tonight for NL MVP favorite Pete Crow Armstrong and the Cubs. Game 2 of that NL Wild Card Series. San Diego 2 runs on 3 hits on Kevin Gausman, leading Chicago 2-0 top of the third. White Sox dream season continues. Beat the Astros 7-3, completed the 2-game sweep, and won their first postseason series in 21 years. They open up the ALDS in Cleveland Saturday afternoon. Phillies forced a winner-take-all Game 3 NL Wild Card Series tomorrow. Kyle Schwarber, Bryce Harper each with solo shots top of the 8th. Alec Boehm, go-ahead blast top 10. Philadelphia edged Atlanta 4-3. Back to Tim Kirkchin, Eduardo Perez, and Michael Kay.
1: Thank you, Christine. Two outs here in the eighth inning. The Yankees bring in Brent Hedrick just to get him some work, and he'll deal with Adley Rutschman, the switch hitter, who will bat from the right side against the lefty Hedrick. It's 9-2 Yankees, 9-14-0, leading 2-4-1. And the first pitch is a strike. Threw him a slider, and the count 0-1. Jazz Chisholm shades up the middle for Rutschman batting from the right side. That one's in the dirt. Blocked there by Wells, 1-1. And the pitch. Popped up shallow right center. Coming on is Jones, and he makes the play. And two Yankee pitchers retire the Red Sox in order. In the middle of the eighth inning, it's the Yankees 9 and the Red Sox 2. This is the American League Wild Card Series on ESPN Radio and the ESPN app presented by Gusto.
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2: Back here at the stadium, bottom of the eighth inning, and the Red Sox bringing their closer, Aroldis Chapman. And it's been the sort of series where they're bringing in Chapman and they're down 9-2, so it hasn't been great for the Red Sox.
4: It really hasn't. And, you know, a lot of us thought maybe he was going to come in a high leverage situation against those high leverage lefties earlier in the game.
2: And the pitch to Bellinger is outside. It's always interesting to watch his time here in New York. When it wasn't a safe situation, he was not the same guy on the mound. Didn't throw as hard, wasn't as intense. This will be interesting. The 1-0, foul back. He's ageless, 38 years old, 17 big league seasons, still throwing over 100 miles an hour.
5: 51 innings, 71 strikeouts this year. It's remarkable the career he has had.
2: 35 for 37 in saves with a 1.92 ERA. The 1-1 fouled back by Cody Bellinger, 1-2. Bottom of the eighth inning, Yankees lead 9-2, 9-14-0, leading 2-4-1. And the pitch. Swing and a miss. Got him on the splitter. And Bellinger down on strikes.
4: Yeah, he's used that pitch really well the last few years. It's a combination of the fastball, slider, and the splitter that he's used knuckles towards the left-handed hitter. Fools the eyes.
2: Here is Luis Garcia Jr. He got the first run on the board with a dramatic home run leading off the fourth inning. Slider is low, 1-0. Garcia struggled in September, but he is 3-for-4 tonight. The 1-0 fouled away the other way into the seats on the third base side. Jarren Duran takes over in left field for Eaton. He had pinch hit for Eaton. The 1-1. Swung on and missed on a slider, 1-2.
5: Okay, if we may look ahead, assuming the Yankees are going to win, Michael, Eduardo, what should they do with Aaron Judge, in your guys' mind, for the next round?
2: Well, if he's healthy, I activate him, but right. If it's questionable, I don't. I know he wants to be. The 1-2. Swing and a miss over the splitter, two away.
4: I'll tell you this, guys. I think it's important that Giancarlo Stanton gets an at-bat in the bottom of the eighth inning.
2: And now's the time to bring him up, too, with Spencer Jones coming up, but they're not going to do that. So two outs in the bottom of the eighth.
4: This was the moment right here. A little velocity and not worry if Ramos is in the outfield, which is a little bit lesser defense.
2: Inside, just missed hitting Jones. 1-0. That was 99 miles an hour. Can only imagine when Jones is up with the ferocity of his swing, if he would connect with a 100-mile-an-hour fastball. The 1-0. Tried to hold up, he couldn't.

0: not. Goes to a 98 mile an hour fastball. 1-1.
1: It's a lot of torque in that swing.
0: Swing and a miss. He might have had the biggest play of the game. He struck out to open up the sixth inning. The ball got away from Rushman. He's flying down the line, and he beat it out. And that started the Yankees' six-run rally.
1: You said flying, and that's exactly what it was. Hustling down the line, and Contreras wasn't there on time or in a better position.
0: 1-2 is fouled away. Third base side into the seats.
1: Then the execution of the bunt as well. You look at Grisham being able to execute that bunt, put runners at second and third, and oh, by the way, beat it out at first base and get himself a single.
0: The 1-2 from Chapman bounced it up there. 97 mile an hour splitter. It gets by Rushman. They put a new ball in play. And the count 2-2. Now, there's a good chance you're talking about Stanton, Eduardo. There's a good chance that on the next roster, he might not be on it.
1: He might not be.
0: Because you're not going to have seven guys on the bench. You're going to carry more pitchers, and you're able to carry Giancarlo, who you know you have the pinch run for because you have the extra people. The 2-2. Swing and a miss. He struck him out. So Chapman comes off to strike out the side. That was 100 miles an hour. So after eight full innings of play, Yankees 9, Red Sox 2, you're listening to the American League Wild Card Series on ESPN Radio, the ESPN app, and SiriusXM Channel 81, presented by Gusto.
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0: And it'll be Bednar against Contreras. Contreras, 2-for-2 with a walk. He had that home run in the sixth inning. The first run scored in the series by the Red Sox. Bednar deals. Pitch outside, 1-0. Bednar's had a terrific season. 35 out of 39 saves. 2.47 ERA. 76 strikeouts. And he's

0: Got a three-pitch mix. Pitches inside, 2-0. .914 for the Yanks, 2-4-1 for the Red Sox. Top of the ninth inning, game two. Grounded foul outside of third. The 2-1. Breaking ball strike. Now, if you want to do a post-mortem on the Red Sox season, you can look at it in different ways. Their well-respected manager was fired. They were 14 games under 500. They find themselves in the postseason, so you can say, okay, that's a positive ending. Swing and a foul ball as he stays alive. And then you could also say, okay, you played a 32-5 stretch, and you should be better than this, and they had aspirations of moving forward.
1: Right, they've scored two runs in this series. They've got seven hits. They're 0-3 with runners in scoring position. The bullpen's allowed 15 runs. And again, strength of their team just did not arrive. But Eddie, the offensive troubles that they had in September extended into the postseason.
2: And they had injuries, right? Yeah. Yoshida, Gasper, Anthony.
0: 2-2. Check swing. On a curveball in the dirt outside. 3-2. Now with the Yankees, they played a 161-game season. Their final game was rained out. They won 93 games. They did it without Aaron Judge for far over half the games. Giancarlo Stanton hasn't played since April. The 3-2. And there's a walk to Contreras. They didn't start the season with Cole. He's coming back from Tommy John surgery. Same thing with Rodon. He had shoulder surgery. Elbow surgery. And Max Fried has gone on the IL twice. And still they persevered to win 93 games, just one fewer than last year. But they didn't play that 162nd game.
2: And guys had to grow up quickly. They have a new shortstop.
0: Pitch to Abreu is a strike.
2: You look at that lineup. Aaron Boone, when they were introduced yesterday, he had two guys that had never gone to the line to be introduced. They weren't here on opening day. And they're in the middle of that lineup for the New York Yankees.
0: The 0-1, swing and a miss. 0-2 on Abreu.
1: And Michael, they've gotten younger and more athletic, which is what they had to do. Last year, Toronto beat them in the postseason because they just took the game to them. And they're a more athletic team right now.
0: The 0-2, upstairs 1-2. They've made some adjustments on the fly. And a lot of people think that this might be Boone's best managing job when you're managing without the two-time reigning MVP. 1-2, skied to left field, down the line, and it's a foul ball into the seats. And now they'll take on Tampa Bay, and the Rays had a wondrous season. They won the American League East, the best record in the American League, and they're on the side of the bracket where, unfortunately for them, they've got to face a team they beat out in the division now to go to the ALCS. 1-2, inside, 2-2.
1: And they have the best record in the league at home. They are great in that ballpark.
2: New York is familiar with playing at the Trop.
0: The 2-2. Driven out into right field. Jones back. On the track, he makes the play for the first out. The Yankees played 13 games with the Rays, and the Rays won 7. The Yankees won 6, so it's been fairly close.
2: When I played for the then Devil Rays, we always used to say, well, that's New York South for the Yankees. Used to go home, their spring training, just right outside of St. Pete in Tampa.
0: Here's Rafaela. Swing and a miss on the curve.
1: The Rays have 5 guys scouting this series. They have been all over both of these teams. And this is what the Rays do really, really well. is they don't skimp on costs in the minor leagues. They make sure they're the most prepared team out there.
0: The 0-1. Swing and a miss on the splitter. 0-2.

0: And the 0-2 pitch. And the dirt scooped up nicely on the backhand by Wells.
1: So Major League Baseball telling me that if New York holds and wins this game, and if San Diego wins tonight, then the Atlanta Phillies game will be moved to 8 o'clock. If not, it stays at 2.
0: On the fist, popped up. Shallow right, backing up is Jazz Chisholm. He makes the play. Basket catch for the second out.
2: There's been one ground ball out in this game for the Red Sox in the last 5 innings. Just a bunch of lazy pop flies, right field, left field. Balls just have not been struck hard against this Yankee pitching staff.
0: Here's Caleb Durbin as the Red Sox are down to their final out. He's 0 for 3, Durbin. And a fastball strike at 97 miles an hour on the outside corner, 0-1. Bednar deals. Fastball up and away. He takes it. 1-1. San Diego leads the Cubs 2-1, top of the fourth inning. San Diego trying to sweep the Cubs out of the playoffs. Swing and a miss on the splitter. 1-2. And the Red Sox are down to their final strike. So what's left of the crowd of 49,004, most of them standing, waiting for the Yankees to advance. Contreras leads off first. They're not holding him. Yankees lead 9-2. And the 1-2 pitch, way outside, backhanded by Wells, 2-2.

0: Two balls, two strikes, two outs. Bednar sets up around his stomach. The pitch swung on and missed, and that'll do it. The Yankees win 9-2. They sweep the arch-rival Red Sox out of the playoffs, and the Yankees advance to the American League Division Series against the Tampa Bay Rays. No overt celebration for the Yankees. The guys on the field shaking hands as they always do. The three outfielders running in. They'll be greeted by the infielders, met by the pitcher and the catcher, and the guys on the bench are waiting in foul territory on the first base side to congratulate their teammates. The Yankees have to be very pleased by these two games as they advance, and they will play the Rays.
1: And it starts with the starting pitching. Cam Schlittler was brilliant last night, and Max Fried was excellent tonight. That combined with the great at-bats, Eduardo, taken by the left-handed hitters on the Yankees against all those left-handed pitchers on the Red Sox.
2: And give a lot of credit to the player development of the New York Yankees. The homegrown kids showed up in these two games against their arch rivals, the Boston Red Sox, in the wild card to send them home. It's really impressive what they have done and how they are ready for this environment.
0: And they got great pitching in this series. Cam Schlittler was otherworldly last night. Max Fried did a really fine job today. When you get good pitching, you get enough offense. And we keep saying this, when the Yankees score over five runs, they're pretty much unbeatable.
1: Absolutely. And for the Red Sox, I mean, they only scored two runs in this series. They only got seven hits. They only had three at-bats in two games with a runner in scoring position. Not going to win that way.
2: No, you're not going to win that game. But you're right, Michael. Pitching is dominant. And to start off the season, leaving Tampa, it was all about the pitching. You can say that the offense is great, the power is there. Yes, a lot of the big guys got hurt during the regular season, but what always has worked for them is that bullpen and that starting pitching that's healthy.
0: They had a big night, obviously, from Cody Bellinger. He was issued a challenge. They walked Ben Rice in front of him, and his three-run home run, it just had the feel, Tim, that broke the game wide open.
1: Well, it did. And again, the Yankees still finished second in the major leagues in home runs. Even without Aaron Judge, even without Giancarlo Stanton, they can hit the ball out of the ballpark. We saw Luis Garcia Jr. hit a home run tonight. Also, they are still a dangerous team, and if and when they get Judge back, it's going to be even better, you would think.
0: And the Yankees, they'll have a celebration to advance, but this team and this organization has always been built to win a championship, and anything less than that is usually not accepted by their fan base. So they're happy that they move on, and one of the reasons they move on is because of the big night by Cody Bellinger, and he is downstairs in front of the Yankee dugout with our very own Jeff Passy. Jeff?
3: Michael, thank you so much. Cody, your night starts off with your father throwing you the first pitch of the game. The Red Sox season essentially ends when you hit that three-run home run. Ben Rice gets walked before you. How are you feeling going into that at bat when that happens?
4: Honestly, with the way he's been swinging it, it was kind of in the back of my mind. I didn't know if they were going to do it. And then once I saw him put the four fingers up, you know, stay simple, stay within my plan. Got a good pitch to hit there, and I should try to put a good swing on it.
3: The simple approach worked for you guys during this series. Boston's got a lot of left-handers, and Yankees left-handed hitters hit almost 500 off of them all series. How were you approaching their lefties?
4: You know, we have pretty good dialogue, pretty good plan, really good team over there. Our pitching did a great job of keeping the games close, allowing us to break it open there later in the game. So, you know, we just continue to play our game, and that was fun.
3: Division Series is next. You are very familiar with Tampa Bay, the top seed. What's it going to take to beat them?
4: It's going to be tough. We're going to have to continue to pitch. They got a lot of good arms over there, good lineup. They're a good team, and I think it's going to be a fun series.
3: This series was fun for the New York Yankees. Cody outscoring them 17-2. Thank you so much for your time. Michael, back to you.
0: All right. Thank you, Cody, and thank you to Jeff as well. So the Yankees win, they sweep the Red Sox, and for the second straight season, the Red Sox have to go home knowing they lost to their arch rivals.
2: Yeah, it's a tough one. it's a tough one. But looking back, you have to look at the roster, and you have to look at where you started your season and how far you have come. A lot of those young players have grown. They've got an experience, and now they know what to expect. And Chad Tracy's going to have – he has his three-year contract. They know who's going to be at the top, and you have to look at the positives going back to Boston.
1: Red Sox made the playoffs 2 years in a row but did not have a home game in either of those 2 years, and Cam Schlittler was the biggest reason why last year in Game 3, and he set the tone in Game 1 of this series with another brilliant performance.
0: Guys, it's been an absolute blast doing the series with both of you. Really, so much fun.
1: So much fun.
2: It was a blast. Unfortunately, we can't do a third game.
0: Well, the Yankees would say fortunately, and the Red Sox would say unfortunately. But thank you, guys. Thank you so much. You made it easy. Once again, our final score from Yankee Stadium in the Bronx, Yankees 9 and the Red Sox 2. For Eduardo Perez and Tim Kirchen, our producer Owen Murphy, statistician James Smythe, and engineer Paul Schrager, I'm Michael Kay from Yankee Stadium. See everybody. Now send it to Christine Lisi in the studio with the postgame show.
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5: I'm Christine Lisi. 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Sonny Gray and Max Fried locked in a pitcher's duel through the first couple of innings in Game 2 of their AL wildcard series between the Red Sox and Yankees. Gray gave up the first run of the night in the bottom of the fourth inning.
0: 1-2. Driven deep to right field. Abreu back on the track at the wall. See ya! A home run for Garcia. And the Yankees take a 1-0 lead. He points to the Yankee bullpen as he rounds between first and second. He hits his left wrist with his right hand between second and third. He'll touch third. He will high-five Luis Rojas, and when he touches home plate, the Yankees lead 1-0.
5: Gray's night would end in the fifth inning, and this is what ESPN baseball analyst and former major leaguer Eduardo Perez thought about that move.
2: I really don't understand this move. Look, Sonny Gray has been your best pitcher, one of your best starters, a veteran guy. He's already gotten Bellinger in the night 0-2, two ground outs. You're bringing in a lefty that gave it up yesterday to Ben Rice on the third pitch that Ben Rice saw.
5: And then this happened when Boston reliever Eric Miller faced his first Yankees batter.
0: 1-1. Line drive. It's a base hit to right field in front of Abreu. Scoring easily as well. Going to second is Rice. Bellinger gets a big hit in RBI single, and the Yankees lead 2-0.
5: Boston finally got its first run of the series in the top of the sixth.
0: Wall of sound building here at Yankee Stadium, looking for strike three. And the pitch. Driven into right center field. On the run is Grisham, and that ball is gone. Into the first row of seats in right center, just to the right of the bullpen in right center. And Contreras walking slowly between second and third, not even a jog. And he just now gets to third, slows down. And he heads toward home plate, points towards the Red Sox dugout, and the Red Sox get their first run of the series. It's 2-1 Yankees.
1: Again, that's only the fifth home run that Fried has allowed this season. Eddie, that ball was smoked to right center.
2: I think we're going to take a look and see the fan.
15: Call him a fielder's home run. This is a crew chief review.
5: The Yankees made sure that the game did not stay that close for long.
0: The 2-2. Lined into right center field. It's going to find grass, a base hit. Cutting over is Rafaela. He'll fire the ball in. Scoring easily is Jones. It's an RBI single for Lombard. And the Yankees lead 3-1. The 1-0. High fly ball, right field and deep. Abreu back. He's on the track. He's at the wall. He leaps. See ya! A three-run home run for Bellinger, and the Yankees have broken it open. Bellinger taking his time as he touches second base. He is soaking in the cheers of the crowd. He's not even at third yet, and he finally touches the bag, headed for home, and that one might have put the Red Sox to sleep. A big home run by Cody Bellinger.
5: 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And for the second straight year, the Yankees put an end to the Red Sox season.
0: Bednar sets up around his stomach. The pitch swung on and missed, and that'll do it. The Yankees win 9-2. They sweep the arch-rival Red Sox out of the playoffs, and the Yankees advance to the American League Division Series against the Tampa Bay Rays.
5: New York improving to 63-6 this season when scoring five or more runs. Coming up, a first in more than two decades for the White Sox. 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
14: This is J.B. Akers, your delegate in the 55th District in Kanawha County. 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
2: You have a pretty good model in your house, and that means nobody's monitoring it. You can do what you want, and that poses risks because it means it's going to be harder to know if somebody's trying to build a bioweapon with it somewhere, if somebody's going to launch a major cyber attack. So the open source thing, it keeps the models cheap. That's good, but it poses risks that we all need to talk about.
3: Let's talk about the upside of this, Robert Wright, the author of The God Test. Where is the payoff in all of this? No one's been able to explain. They say it's going to revolutionize the world, but they don't really explain it. Explain to me how this is going to revolutionize the world and how we're all going to benefit from it.
2: Well, people who have used it to learn about things they don't know much about may already be familiar with how kind of impressive it can be in that regard, because the so-called hallucination problem is getting to be less and less. So if you just want to know about, like, what are the theories about the collapse of the Roman Empire, or, just the other day, I was out and I looked at a plant in my yard, and I turned to my camera and, on my smartphone, and I asked, this was Gemini, like, what kind of plant is this, it told me, and blah, blah, blah, and it explained everything, and it was right, so it has kind of, magical properties. And in principle, it could bring good education already at its current level to a lot of children who don't have access to good education in countries far away. It could bring better medical diagnosis than a lot of people, some in America, some in other countries, currently have access to. That's the current level. And I don't doubt that we will see real scientific breakthroughs. We've seen, modest things, but I don't doubt that it'll accelerate the curing of disease and so on. There are a lot of good things that it can bring, but I do think that if it continues to proceed full speed ahead, the disruptive effect, in the bad sense of the word disruptive, not in the Silicon Valley sense, but the like destabilization of society, the disorientation of people trying to grapple with it, people who lose their jobs, I just think the collective impact at the current velocity is dangerous. And we just need to slow down, talk about this. And that's possible. We know how to slow down. You just need to pause. The large training runs, those are very conspicuous. We would know whether they were or weren't pausing, even in China, because they are such big things that consume so much power. That is possible. And if you did that and just said, well, let's just give, spend a year seeing what we can do with the current models in terms of application, you would still see real progress. Companies would put it to use, and, at the expense of some workers, frankly, but they would gain in efficiency and productivity. Individuals would find new uses. You wouldn't have to worry about continued progress if you just stopped the big training runs for a while, just to pause. That create the new generations of AI models.
3: You would need everybody to sign on for that, wouldn't you? You'd also need China to agree to that and all the world powers, or no?
2: You would, but it's only in America that the true frontier models are being created. China is the other place that deserves the name AI superpower. You would need to coordinate something with China. You would want coordination with him. And I don't think we're there yet. I don't think we could tomorrow get an agreement, but the conversation is starting. Trump has initiated an AI dialogue with China that seems to be continuing. And I just think we need to expand and deepen the conversation, because I think China, although it doesn't have exactly our set of concerns right now, I think increasingly as AI develops there as well as here, we're going to share more concerns as countries.

0: And it's going to be in both of our interests to keep things under control.
1: Simon Schuster is the publisher. The author is Robert Wright. He's our guest. The book is called The God Test. Recently, I was reading a story, I don't know, Wall Street Journal, New York Times, whatever it was, about a professor at a major university. And he was rethinking his whole career because why write a paper? Why force students to write papers when AI can write it for them? When they get out into the job right world, the AI is going to do their work for them. What is the future of college and or studying if there's a box next to my desk that I can answer any question and it has it already there for me?
0: This is what I mean. This is one of the profound challenges that we can eventually adapt to, but we don't know how to do it quite yet. It's going to take time. That's why we need to slow down. I mean, as for the challenge of education, first of all, if you're a professor, you would be right to wonder what you're going to be good for. If, you know, the ideal when I was in college was, man, I wish I had a one-on-one session with this professor, because then all the questions that occur during lecture to me, I could ask and the professor would respond. That would be a much more efficient way for me to learn. But obviously, the professor can't afford to do that. Well, increasingly, these machines can do that. And it makes you wonder, like, OK, what exactly is a professor for? And then the other side you alluded to is like, what are the students supposed to do? I mean, you know, there's pretty good software now for detecting essays that come in that were just generated by AI and without a lot of further change. So that's in principle, a soluble problem. You can also have them take their exams the old fashioned way. You just come in, they're not online. You give them paper, they write the answer to the questions they haven't seen before. You can kind of adapt to that. But then there's also the question of, well, how do you prepare students for the coming economy, right? Like, what jobs will be left for them? You know, some people would say, well, look, if AI can do the writing, then that's not something you need to make them good at anyway, because we're not going to need people who can do that. Now, I'm not sure that's true, but it's a good example of the complexity of the issue. Now, again, AI does have the potential to make learning, you know, cheaper, especially in places where people aren't getting good education right now. So there's a potential upside, but this is just, education is one small sector. Well, not small, but it's one sector where you can see that we need to think this thing through, you know, muddle through with trial and error and so on. And that's going to take time. And I think right now things are moving too fast.
1: Yeah, interesting. Robert Wright, the book is called The God Test, Artificial Intelligence and the Coming Cosmic Reckoning. So you're are you of the philosophy that all technology will destroy some jobs, but create more jobs in areas that we haven't even imagined yet?
0: Traditionally, that's been true. I mean, we've always found enough jobs. You know, the Industrial Revolution happened, and we found enough jobs. And, you know, the personal computer revolution happened. So there were certain kinds of, you know, secretarial work that were no longer necessary. Still, we found jobs for people. This is the first time that I think there's reason to wonder. You know, one way, and a lot of people are saying this is the first time that so many people are saying, I don't think, you know, including experts are saying, I'm not sure we're going to be able to find the jobs. And one way to put the challenge is, what is it you think that what economically valuable thing are humans going to be able to do in 5 years that you think these machines aren't going to be able to do? Now, there are people who are still saying, I don't think they're that impressive. I don't think they'll be able to do this or that. I personally think, you know, people making that argument, you're actually hearing that particularly on the left, although not as much. I think they're kind of getting the picture. I personally think, you know, these people just aren't paying attention. If that was a defensible view a couple of years ago, maybe. But if you're really working with this stuff and you imagine, well, what if there's another 2 years of advance like the last two? It does get to be hard to say, like, well, what's going to be left for humans? I don't mean there won't be any humans who aren't in charge of a bunch of AIs or at the very top of a corporate hierarchy or near there. The question is, are there going to be enough jobs for, you know, most people? And it's just not clear that the answer is yes. That's one of many things we need to think through. And yeah, and either try to slow things down even more, or at least come up with policies that give people not just, you know, sustenance, not just enough money to live on, but, you know, a way to have a meaningful life, right? Because work can be a tremendous source of meaning. It's a source of, you know, community, you know, your fellow workers, that's important. And one related thing, by the way, is the way AI has the potential to divide us and reduce the amount of need we have for each other. I mean, every day still, I ask, you know, I think, well, who would know the answer to this? Like, who would know how to solve this plumbing problem? Who would know the answer to this obscure intellectual question? I mean, I think, oh, wait, I don't need a person. The AI can do it. And, you know, traditionally, one of the fundamental bonds that have held communities together is that people needed each other for information. And so there is, I think, a danger that we get walled off, you know, into little cocoons. It's not inevitable. It's just another one of the challenges.
1: Yeah, that's actually a really interesting point. Robert Wright, the book is called The God Test. So ultimately, in the end, are you optimistic or are you pessimistic?
0: Well, I'm not an optimist by nature. So, you know, I go into it, I should admit, okay, at the end of I go into a situation looking for things to worry about. That said, I do try to always figure out, once I'm worrying, a path that will lead to a good outcome. I try to sketch that out in the book. I do think it's going to require, you know, work from all of us, work of a good kind, work that can make our own lives better. You know, by work, I mean, you know, as I said, getting better at looking things from other people's point of view and, you know, less inclined to get into needless conflicts. And we all get into those in our daily lives. I personally, you know, still sometimes send the irate email when I just shouldn't press send, right? And I think, you know, we're going to need to be more cohesive as a national society to get through this. And I think we're going to need to be more cohesive as a global community. And I think if we all do the things that are conducive to that, and by the way, there are ways that AI can help with this, which I lay out, I think we'll find it makes our own lives better anyway.
1: I hate to tell you this, but you kind of sound like an optimist, so I don't want to ruin your vibe for you.
0: Robert, I must have done something wrong. I take back whatever I said that led me sound like that.
1: Robert Wright, The God Test. Before we let you go, you're back by popular demand. You were getting ready for the interview. You told me you were on the Jim Bohannon Show years ago.
0: That's right. In 1988, my first book, Three Scientists and Their Gods, which, by the way, quoted the late computer scientist Ed Fredkin is saying, I think our mission is to create artificial intelligence. I had forgotten he said that until I went back. Anyway, yes, I was on the Jim Bohannon Show, which is, as you know, connected in the lineage, in the ancestral lineage to the Larry King Show.
1: Sure.
0: The guest host was a great guy named Dirk Van. I had a great conversation. I still remember it. He was encouraging me to really light it up, you know, and energizing me. I think maybe that could have been my very first experience on radio, or at least live radio, and it was a great experience.
1: Yeah, I never met Dirk Van, but I was always a big fan of Dirk Van. So Robert Wright, back by popular demand on the Larry King, Jim Bohannon Show here, America at Night. The book is called The God Test, where all books are sold, artificial intelligence, and our coming cosmic reckoning. Robert, you were great, and you're welcome back anytime, all right?
0: Thanks, McGraw.
1: You got it. America at Night. Back in a moment.
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1: 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Our engineer tonight is Richard Good. I'm McGraw-Millhaven.
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8: From ABC News, I'm Dave Packer. The status of Krista Pike, the 50-year-old woman scheduled to be put to death by the state of Tennessee Wednesday night, is unknown. Witnesses say a lethal injection was administered, and then they watched. What took place left reporter Tori Gessner from ABC affiliate WKRN confused.
9: We all looked at each other like she's still alive, or at least that's what I was thinking. 7:49, 3 minutes later, the curtains reopen. She's snoring very loudly at that point. And then they close again at 8:05, and they do not reopen. And we were escorted out.
8: While the witnesses were speaking, an ambulance was seen with flashing lights leaving the facility. Before Wednesday, Tennessee hadn't attempted the execution of a woman in over 200 years. An alleged terror plot on a flight bound for Israel thwarted. The captain was allegedly stabbed by the co-pilot, who then tried to crash the plane. As the plane plunged, several passengers and crew members burst into the cockpit to take down the attacker and managed to land the plane safely in Saudi Arabia. Passenger Amog Atali.
10: I have to say that we had a very, very warm welcoming from the Saudi Arabians. They had medical team and food and whatever we needed.
8: The alleged attacker is also being questioned there. Defense Secretary Pete Hegseth told service members woke culture is no longer welcome.
11: The ideological clowns are out. The patriotic cowboys are in, with testosterone testing on top.
8: Along with BMI and fitness tests and no transgender service members. 23 years after the U.S. invaded Iraq, the White House announcing it completed its withdrawal from the country. American troops leaving their last remaining bases following their mission to defeat ISIS. President Trump calling the Iraq War a bad decision and a quagmire. You're listening to ABC News.
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5: A source confirms to ABC News that the Federal Trade Commission has opened an investigation into the safety of AI systems, including Anthropic and OpenAI. Murder charges in the murder case of a New York Times executive.
6: The two 77-year-olds who each reportedly took turns shooting are now officially charged with murder, personal use of a firearm causing death, and the special circumstance of lying in wait. They're accused of killing their son-in-law, 40-year-old Jonathan McKenzie, in a sports complex parking lot in Dublin, California last weekend. New details are emerging that McKenzie was transgender, and court documents claim he had suffered abuse as a transgender man at the hands of the two elderly suspects and their daughter. He and their daughter had been going through a contentious divorce. Alex Stone, ABC News.
5: Senator Tim Scott has introduced a bill that he says aims to bring more TV and film production back to the U.S.
7: To qualify for the 20% tax credit, 75% of the payroll and production has to be done in America to qualify for that. So there are some stringent guidelines that are embedded in the bill to make sure that you break through the threshold.
5: The South Carolina Republican is leading the effort on the bill, along with Senator Adam Schiff, a California Democrat. Scientists say Switzerland's glaciers lost more than 5% of their ice this year amid Europe's record-breaking heat wave. It's still not as much as the losses seen in 2022. One upside, they say glacier melt contributes to easing summer water shortages. Dave Packer, ABC News.
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13: I can't stop talking about this Save College Football Act. We'll get to that a little bit later on. Also, Robert Wright, a well-known psychologist, a well-known futurist, takes a look at and takes a stab at AI. We'll have a chance to talk with him about his new book called The God Test. We'll get to all of that. But first, we got to talk about the Middle East, because it was back in March of 2003 when the United States invaded Iraq for weapons of mass destruction. We took Saddam Hussein. The occupation and the invasion lasted through 2011. At that point, that invasion cost 4,500 U.S. lives and killed more than 115,000 Iraqis, according to most accounts. 3 years later, we went back. This time, the part of the international coalition to fight the Islamic State. And now, after almost two decades and a half's war, we are now leaving once again. The U.S. forces formally withdrew from Iraq today, ending a nearly two-decade military presence. To talk about it is our guest, who is a fellow at the Defense Priorities. It's a foreign policy think tank based in Washington, D.C. He's also a syndicated foreign affairs columnist for the Chicago Tribune. Daniel DePetris, welcome to America at Night. Thanks for joining us.
14: Thank you so much for having me, McGraw. Appreciate it.
13: You got it. I don't want to blame one administration or the other. I just want to sort of understand exactly what transpired over the last 20 years. And 20 years of fighting and all this money and all this treasure and all this blood. What did we actually gain by invading Iraq 20-something years ago?
14: Well, look, I mean, in my opinion, we didn't gain a whole lot. I mean, we went in there in March 2003 to get rid of Saddam Hussein for his supposed weapons of mass destruction, which obviously did not pan out to be the case. He had no weapons of mass destruction. The mission over the years changed from overthrowing a dictator to, you know, installing Western-style democracy in Baghdad. And essentially what we had as the years went by was an ever-growing insurgency by the former regime and by al-Qaeda, you know, a collection of Shia militias funded by Iran that challenged the U.S. occupation there. And it essentially became a civil war that American troops were in the middle of for years. If you ask me, you know, what did we gain? It was not a whole lot. We replaced a dictatorship with, I guess you can call it a quasi-democracy that sometimes functions properly, many times doesn't, and is at the beholden of the Iranians next door, or at least a part of the democracy in Baghdad is beholden to the Iranians next door. So, big picture, it's not great. The dividends were pretty paltry.
13: Iran is Shia. Iraq was Sunni. Saddam Hussein was Sunni. And a lot of people point to when Bremer fired all of the Sunni military and they basically melted into the mountains to become ISIS. Is that how you see a turning point in all of this?
14: Oh, for sure. Well, 100%. I mean, all the historians that have looked at this war holistically have kind of looked at that critical decision back in May 2003, which less than 2 months after we invaded the country, where we basically threw out anybody who was associated with the former regime, from senior officials and bureaucrats to police on the streets. And we basically told them that from here on out, you're no longer a part of the Iraqi security services. That created, you know, over 200,000 angry armed men within 24 hours. So, you know, I mean, that decision was certainly the beginning of a very long history of just bad decision making, poor assumptions, and we have what we have today. So that is certainly Bremer's decision was certainly, I think, one of the top mistakes that the United States made in Iraq over a 20 plus year time span.
13: That Sunni militia, that Sunni military turned into ISIS. We now have the Houthis. We now have Shiite militias in Iraq. But what happened to ISIS? Are they still around in some way, shape, or form, or have they been, quote-unquote, completely taken out?
14: Well, I mean, the administration, of course, is saying that they've been completely defeated. I'm of the opinion that you really can't defeat terrorism as a theoretical matter. I mean, there's always going to be a terrorist group in Iraq or in Syria that are operating. And ISIS does still have a few hundred men in Iraq and several hundred in Syria based on the Pentagon's latest assessments that I think were released a couple weeks ago. But, you know, I mean, compare to that end strength to what they had, you know, 10 plus years ago when they were boasting 30,000 troops, essentially 30,000 troops and taking over a third of Iraq and a third of Syria. They aren't defeated in the classical sense of the word, but I think, you know, compared to what they were 10 years ago, they've been depleted to the point where the administration has decided that it is time to finally pull out after 23 years of just, like I said, poor assumptions and kind of move on to the next objective.
13: Yeah, I don't know what the right answer is. I don't think anybody knows what the right answer is now. But what happens now? Because there wasn't much of a military force there. I guess the last 2,500 soldiers have now left. But Did we do the dirty work for Iran? Now, is Iran going to be able to run roughshod over Iraq? And is Iraq in a position to fight back against Iran and some of their militias?
14: You know, to be honest, McGurry, I think the Iranians are already running roughshod in Iraq, even with the U.S. presence. The Iranians have played a very smart game in Iraq over the last 10 to 15 years, which is essentially, you know, revolves around arming and funding militia groups that are tied to the state, funding certain politicians that are running for office. So they have their hands at pretty much every level of the Iraqi political system. And that was occurring even when we had, you know, 10,000 plus American troops in Iraq, special forces going door to door, trying to take out ISIS across the country. So I think right now it's just this withdrawal, this American withdrawal, I think is just a decision that Trump made, saying we need to kind of like move past this episode of a quote unquote forever war. The Iranians, I think, have won the battle in Iraq, and I think they won it a long time ago. So I don't think this decision really is just a confirmation of that in my mind.
13: Is Iraq more or less of a satellite a country for Iran? I mean, is it just wholly owned by Iran? Is it a proxy state for Iran? How much power does Iran have in Iraq?
14: It's considerable. I mean, I wouldn't call it a proxy state because there are elements in the Iraqi security forces. Particularly, you know, the Iraqi counterterrorism service that was trained pretty widely by the Pentagon and U.S. Special Operations Forces, that would prefer to have a normal relationship with both Iran and the United States. So I wouldn't be too general and say it's a proxy state, but I would say that the Iranians, certainly in terms of economics and politics and the fact that they dictate a lot of the terms to militias in that country, some of which are technically under the authority of the Iraqi government, at least on paper, they certainly have a significant amount of influence relative to other countries in the region.
13: The Iraqi political infrastructure, the political leaders, are they Shia?
14: It's a mix. I mean, the majority of them are Shia, and that's largely a reflection of the population. The majority of Iraqis are Shia. So it's based on demographics and sectarian outlook. We have Kurdish Iraqis, we have Shia Iraqis and Sunni Iraqis all involved in the system. But the major powers, the major power and the major positions are largely held by the Shia.
13: I'm sorry, is there any functioning democracy? Are there any functioning elections? Is there any way the citizens of Iraq could actually vote in their own leaders in any way, shape, or form?
14: I think so. I mean, they hold elections quite frequently. And as far as I can tell, you know, from all the international mediators that have been involved in running those elections, they've registered them as pretty accurate in terms of, you know, counting the ballots. So there isn't any widespread fraud going on. The question here is, even if people are elected, are they going to do the job properly? Are they going to serve the Iraqi people as a whole, or are they going to serve their constituency, the people that put them in, right?
13: Yeah.
14: And the special interest groups. Very similar to what the United States has in certain circumstances.
13: Daniel DePetris, our guest, he is a fellow at the Defense Priorities. It's a foreign policy think tank based in Washington, D.C. You also read him in the Chicago Tribune as a syndicated foreign affairs columnist. Now that the troops are gone, is there any worry that Iran will feel more emboldened and start to have more control or try and gain more control in Iraq because now the U.S. is nowhere in sight?
14: I mean, there's always a risk that happens. I know the Iranians were thrilled by the fact that the United States left Iraq finally. You had a lot of Iraqis, both on the street and in political office, who were thrilled. But you know what? There's a lot of Americans right now that are thrilled that we're out of Iraq, right? So it's sort of the strange situation where we're on opposite sides, but we both agree that withdrawing from Iraq was the correct move. You know, the Iranians are going to paint this as a win. I think the Americans are probably going to paint it as a win too, just because, you know, we're getting out of a quagmire that we've been in for over two decades.
13: Yeah, no, I mean, it's a, you're right. I mean, it's a situation where it's bizarre upon it's bizarre beyond belief, considering we're now at war with Iran and we're leaving Iraq, which is benefiting Iran in all the strange ways. We did their bidding for them. We helped hand deliver Iraq to them in some way, shape or form because of the last 20 years of our policy.
14: I think that's correct. I mean, as bad and horrible of a human being Saddam Hussein was, and there's no question that he was a horrible human being, he was the Arab world's traditional check on Iranian influence in the Middle East. And I, so much so that previous American administrations, going back to Ronald Reagan, actually supported the Iraqis against the Iranians at some point. So, yeah, we removed the bulwark, and now the Iranians have taken advantage of it. You're absolutely correct.
13: You know, it's amazing that the invasion of Kuwait, right? We're still dealing with the after effects of the invasion of Iraq into Kuwait and how that went sideways. And President Bush went in there and kicked him out of Kuwait, but didn't go to Baghdad, right? Threaded that needle to keep Saddam Hussein there as the counterweight to Iran. Once you took that counterweight away, Iran became more powerful, and it's more or less like it our own policy boomeranged against us when it was ultimately said and done.
14: Seems like that happens a lot in the Middle East, McGraw. You know, it seems like the United States doesn't really know what it's doing in that region of the world. even before the war in Iraq, I mean, it's just one horror story after another. And you would think at one point you would have U.S. officials actually looking themselves in the mirror and questioning their assumptions and whether or not, you know, whether or not we're actually making poor, correct decisions for that region of the world.
13: Or read a history book or two.
14: Exactly. That'll help.
13: Yeah. What happens now? I got about a minute yet left to Daniel. What happens now? What are you looking at now long term when it comes to Iraq? What are you paying attention to?
14: Well, I think for the United States, the one thing that they want in Iraq, of course, is to keep ISIS from regenerating, right? And I think, you know, the Trump administration and whoever comes after the Trump administration, that's going to be their primary objective in Iraq. It's not going to be making sure that their democratic systems are functioning properly. It's going to be like the hard security core interests that the United States has in that country. I think that's correct because, you know, we've learned over the last 23 years in Iraq that grand ambitions are kind of a recipe for failure and hubris. So, I mean, that's what I'm worried about, whether they stray from that very narrow objective. If they do, then we could very well be talking, you know, 5-10 years down the line, having more American troops in that country. I hope that's not the case. So that's what I'll be focusing on over the next in months and years to come. For sure.
13: Daniel DePetris is our guest, fellow at the Defense Priorities. It's a foreign policy think tank based in Washington, D.C., also a syndicated foreign affairs columnist, including at the Chicago Tribune. Daniel, good stuff. Thanks for checking in on a busy night.
14: Thank you so much for having me.
13: You got it. America announces that the last of the American troops have pulled out of Iraq. 2,500 have now gone. It's been a long time coming. Back in March of 2023, we initially invaded the country, and now we sit in October of 2026. It was a long time. What did we get for all of that? Something the elected officials, historians, and Americans will be debating for years to come. America at Night, back in a moment.
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13: This story of this Fly Dubai flight is unbelievable from earlier today. Two pilots were aboard the plane taking a ride to fly the next flight. Luckily, they were on board. The one pilot, the co-pilot, tried to stab the pilot, stabbed him repeatedly. The plane went into a free fall. Passengers broke into the cockpit, took the co-pilot out, then with the pilot bleeding, took the pilot out, brought him to the back of the plane, and these two civilians tried to actually fly the plane until the pilots who were sitting in the plane got to the front and relieved the civilians from trying to fly the plane.

0: They then put out a distress symbol, and they were able to land the plane safely. Holy mackerel, what an unbelievable story. The plane lost more than 15,000 feet of altitude in less than a minute. The videos that are coming out of this thing are unbelievable. Most of the passengers, about 170 of them, almost all of them were Israeli, and many of them were children. They're all safe and accounted for. Four Americans were on the plane. All four were traveling on their Israeli passports. The Saudi officials, since the plane landed in Saudi Arabia, get the first crack at interviewing all the passengers. They say that the co-pilot deliberately tried to crash the plane. They said they don't have a theory as to why the co-pilot attacked the pilot or the motive. But what an unbelievable story. And to drop 15,000 feet in a matter of a minute, the videos that are coming out of this are nothing short of just incredible. An incredible above air rescue from the civilians who took matters into their own hands. And luckily, everybody landed safely. What a unbelievable story this is, as we're starting to find out more. We can talk about that in hour number three with open phone calls. Stay right there. I can't get enough of this Save College Football Act, which is basically to save everybody but the players who play college football. We'll get into that in a minute. America at Night, back in a moment.
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0: Well, we are in the beginnings of what is shaping up to be a great college football season. All sorts of predictions about the playoffs and expanding playoffs, and college football has never been healthier. And that's why I find it interesting that the United States Senate and the Congress want to pass a bill called Save College Football. And the Senate passed it. It's got some questions in the House, but this is the topic of conversation. Everyone's talking about it, and quite frankly, I can't get enough of it. Bill Bender is going to join us here. He has spent over a decade at the Sporting News. He is considered one of the nation's most respected beat writers and columnists. He's also the former president of the Football Writers Association of America. Bill Bender of the Sporting News joins us. Bill, welcome to America at Night. Thanks for joining us.
18: Hey, thank you so much for having me on. It's an honor, and I appreciate it.
0: You got it. Let's talk about this Save College Football Act. Where do you come down on this thing? Are you for it, against it, or are you somewhere in the middle?
18: Well, I try to be somewhere in the middle. I see the good in it, but a lot of these things that we've talked about, and you mentioned it, there have been so many sweeping changes in college football over the last 5 to 10 years since I've been covering the sport, you know, ranging from the expansion of the playoff to NIL, the transfer portal. And I think some of the measures, the 5 for 5, 5 years eligibility, NIL, good for the game, the transfer portal. I like the idea of one free transfer. I like the idea that a coach can't leave. I watch a lot of NFL. I think where we're going to get stuck and perhaps get stuck in the House is this idea of a student athlete not having a voice in terms of collective bargaining. And I think, you know, you picture the NFL without an NFLPA or the MLB without an MLBPA, and it just doesn't fly. And now that money's being thrown around to the student athletes, I do think they deserve a voice. So that's like the middle ground where I like a lot of it. Some of it, you know, they're going to have to work that out, and it's probably going to be contentious in the House as a result.
0: I don't understand. Why is it so hard for the everyone to agree that the players need a voice, and why can't they come together or form some sort of association or union, hire representation, and then have a seat at the table to then figure it all out? Why is that so hard?
18: Well, I think then in some ways you have to make them employees of the university. And that's a little bit different than, say, when I was working for the school newspaper way back when at Ohio University, right? Mm-hmm. These guys were making a little bit more money than that. And I think that's a piece of it. And then the other piece is this idea of, you know, $48 million or so to the schools. Well, and you're a St. Louis guy, right?
0: Sure.
18: Is that correct?
0: Yes.
18: Okay, so I assume, are you a baseball guy?
0: I'm a baseball guy, but I'm a huge college football guy, Huskers.

0: come down on this. This is the first time now since college football began that the players are finally starting to understand what they're actually worth and to get paid for what they're worth. Everybody's been at the trough. The coaches, the administrators, the reporters, the TV networks, everybody's gotten rich off of college football. And all the players have gotten are broken knees and head trauma, okay? And maybe a degree or something and some free books along the way. Anytime they got a car or a suit or an extra plane ticket, they got yelled at. You know, Reggie Bush had to give up his Heisman trophy because he had the audacity to talk to an agent. So, I mean, the whole thing's absurd. And now that the players are finally starting to find out what they're worth, now we have to somehow cap it because that's ruining college football? Really? I just find it so abhorrent that the players are finally starting to get what's theirs because we all go to watch them play. I don't go watch them coach. I don't go watch them I don't go to listen to the athletic director. But the players are finally starting to get what they want, and now we have to somehow fix college football.
1: Totally fair in every way. And, you know, in the early days of this, I had this debate with some of my colleagues, and it was, let's use Ohio State for an example, when we can use Jeremiah Smith, best player in college football. And I was saying I was having a hard time squaring that a college athlete would make more money than an NFL receiver, for example. But then what was getting explained to me back, and it made sense on some level, is does Jeremiah Smith mean more to Ohio State than pick a receiver for the 49ers, whatever? And I'm just thinking, Right. Well, maybe he does, because how many number four jerseys do you see on a Saturday in Columbus? How many, you mentioned Nebraska, back in the 90s, the perfect player that I picture when we talk about NIL was Tommy Frazier.
0: Yeah.
1: Didn't go on to a great NFL career, but Nebraska fans still talk about him to this day, and I bet you see a couple 15s at Memorial Stadium. So I'm totally with that they should get money. The idea of a salary cap for a college football roster is a little tricky because it's different than the NFL, because you can't cut guys during the season. So I do think they need to work that financial piece of it out, and that the student athletes absolutely deserve a say. And then on the flip side, with the amount of money being made, you said yourself, the game's healthy. I agree with that. I don't like the idea of playoff expansion, but that's just me. And I'm wondering, how do we preserve the regular season and some of those rivalries? That's in the Protect Act too, but it's just a different game now. You know, like Nebraska doesn't play. Nebraska's in the Big Ten now. I watched Oregon and USC play a Big Ten game last weekend, and I was still wrapping my mind around it. It was weird to this day. I live in Columbus, by the way, right? So it's a weird world.
0: But all of that is to generate all of the conference expansion and the playoff expansion is for ESPN and Fox and the universities to make more money. And okay, great. It's get big or die. Okay, fine. But the players now got to play more games, and he's still going to be restricted. These coaches Jimbo Fisher's still making 70 something million dollars after being fired. No one says that's ruining college football. So I just find it, there's also, the old system's dead. The old system doesn't exist anymore, and we have to come to grips with that. And maybe there is a super conference. Maybe there is just a Big Ten and SEC, and that's the super conference. And then, you know, the rest of them are all Division One or Division Two, and maybe they have some form of, you know, the more traditional college. But to say that Ohio State and some of these other big boys somehow fit in college football of the 1970s and 80s, we're kind of lying to ourselves.
1: Yeah, you have to adjust to the settings, and I've had to adjust mine. As somebody that's grown up in the shadow of Ohio Stadium in the Shoe, and you think about, you know, my colleagues at work joke that the only game I care about is Ohio State and Michigan. There might be a hint of truth to that, but it has changed. The game has changed. It's money, it's facilities. No, and I think with the amount of money and how the television deals are controlling the sport a little bit, there's no doubt about that. It has become a little bit of a TV.

0: TV show, and how many TV shows can you watch that you're going to still enjoy it, especially with the postseason. I think that's something to keep an eye on. I read something today that the television numbers are down a touch from last year. And I'm wondering, I think a piece of that is we don't have those huge non-conference games outside of Texas and Ohio State. And one thing that I don't know if it's good or bad for the health of the sport, the SEC and the Big Ten drive the bus. There's no doubt. And is that leaving everybody else out and leaving everybody else behind? And I think the Protect College Sports Act may address that on some level, because I don't know that everybody can keep up and play this way.
1: Yeah, I don't think so either. And that's why the old system's dead. And I think restricting player movement, I think it's unfair to the player, right? The coach leaves, the kid's already made one move, so he can't move again. I don't think that's very fair. I have a chance to go play at Ohio State, but I started off as a small Division I, and I already made the leap. Now I can't go. That's like telling a single-A baseball player he can't jump two divisions in 2 years, right? I mean, if he can play and he has the opportunity, why are we going to squash that opportunity for that player? I just find it we're trying to somehow relive our glory years. And the people in Washington, D.C. really don't have the best interest of the players at heart. The players do. And the players should be allowed to sit in a room together and decide what's best for them and then hire representation. You know, have their agents, have their parents, have the whoever in the room with them guiding them. But ultimately, this is their sport and they deserve a seat at the table.
0: Right. And I think there's going to be hitches along the way. It's not a mistake to model your sport after the most successful enterprise sports-wise in this country, which is the NFL. The NFL has, but the NFL, the differences are they do have an NFLPA. They do have a salary cap. They do have a reason to watch any one of those 32 teams, whether it's fantasy football or anything in between. I think with college football, the one thing with the portal is, and I do agree with this one on some level, I think you should get one free transfer. I think the second time, maybe you sit a year. I'm okay with that because it's a combo of the old way, the new way. As far as the coaches go, like last year when Lane Kiffin left for LSU in the middle of the season, right? Well, not in the middle, at rivalry week. Then that got me thinking, yeah, I understand. When coaches have these 70, 50, 60, $70 million buyouts, that's something that needs fixed. That's the big strain right there. But I do think that rule in place where, you know, you can't hire another coach and all that kind of stuff, that makes sense. The Lane Kiffin rule makes sense, but that's also modeled after the NFL. I'm a big Green Bay fan. If they were to move on from Coach LaFleur, and I still think there's time for them to turn things around, they don't hire a new coach in the middle of the season. I will admit, last Thursday was brutal.
1: We all college football is great for the pomp and the circumstance and the tradition, and you mentioned the regular season mattered, and Ohio State, Michigan mattered, Nebraska, Oklahoma mattered. You know, those, they have de-emphasized those games for all sorts of reasons, for bigger conferences, for more TV money, for a bigger playoff. I mean, any time they went to one versus two, and all of that has just been expanding playoffs, right? They had one versus two, then they only had four, then they have eight, now they have 12, now they want to go to 24. They're just bastardizing the regular season and killing the goose that laid the golden egg. My bottom line is the players need a seat at the table, and I don't think Washington should be saying that they're somehow speaking for the college kids. That's all.
0: And I would agree with that. And I think that's what's going to hang this up in the house a little bit. You know, and I do, but like I said, the other things, I do agree with some of it. I was a little surprised that it passed the way that it did in the Senate by that amount in the vote. And I think what's happening with game day is you're seeing Nick Saban take some heat for politicking for the sports. I will say this about Nick Saban. I do think he does have what's in the best interest of college football as an ambassador. The problem is the detractors will roll their eyes and say, well, you weren't doing that when you play, you know, you were coaching at Alabama and hoarding all this NFL talent. And I would push back and say, no, he had some success when NIL happened. And I think It's just because of the stage he's on. So I don't have a problem with him campaigning for the bill. That's what he believes. He makes some really good points. I wonder if we are headed towards that Super League type deal down the road where the 40 schools or so that can play this way, like I said earlier, end up doing it. And for me, I'm kind of torn between it because there's a point when you're watching Ohio State or Texas or Georgia beat somebody by 70. And I know they did that in the 1970s. It's kind of like, where's the entertainment value in this, especially with a 4-hour college football game?
1: Right. No, it's, and it's the world's changing, and who knows if it'll just end up being a club sport and you won't even have to go to school or pass classes, or, you know, get eligible each year. And or the 5-year rule. Why just arbitrarily 5 years? Why not just, if you find a quarterback you like, have him be there for 10 years or 12 years? Right? Why is 5 years a magic number? Why do you have to go to the pros when you can make more money in college?
0: The 5-for-5-year rule kind of makes sense for me, though, because you can get in, do what you need to do. If you have a season-ending injury, I think part of this, the COVID year had a factor. Because you started to see 6th and 7th year players, and man, how's a 26-year-old playing college football? That kind of thing, right? But in a 5-for-5 setting, you ditch the red shirt. That's fine, and you get paid for 5 years. You know, one of the things we were hearing last year was, like, take for example that kid that you could be a GA and be a coaches are losing coaches because you could be a GA, but you're making less money than maybe if you stay on another year in college and get an NIL deal and be a backup linebacker or whatever, you might be making more money in that situation. I don't have a problem with that. I just, you wonder how you get that coaching career in football in the same way.
1: Yeah, it's a strange world we live in. Bill Bender, one of the best, Sporting News, covers college football, one of the most respected beat writers and columnists, also past president of the Football Writers Association of America. Bill, good stuff. Thanks for checking in. Hope to have you back at some point. We can talk college football on the field.
0: Hey, anytime. Thanks so much for having me on. Have a great week. Appreciate you.
1: You got it. Bill Bender with the Sporting News talking about college sports. America at Night, back in a moment.
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8: This is J.B. 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I'm J.B. 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Akers for West Virginia.
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1: From the text line, text comments. We love the comments. We love the audience interaction. 1-844-2-McGraw, 1-844-262-4729. From the text line, wow, you lit up that topic. You must have provided the light for the whole entire block. And then this one came in from Florida. Eden in Florida writes, Daniel, an excellent guest, really knows his stuff. Great job, McGraw. Hey, thank you very much. It's nice of you to say. Yeah, he was good. I thought that was interesting about the United States pulling out all of the troops from Iraq. I'm not for it or against it, obviously, right? It's a bone of contention. But after 20 years, what do we have to show for it? And did it not just boomerang against us? And now we played. We just made Iran stronger by taking care of Saddam Hussein and the Sunnis, right? We just basically turned Iraq over to Iran. And now it is not a proxy, but certainly very friendly with Iran. And there's a whole bunch of Iranian-backed militias, Shiite militias that are backed by Iran in Iraq. So after 20 years, what exactly did we get for our troubles? The billions, the lives, the angst, all of it. That's what we're talking about. If you missed it, it's up on the podcast. And how do you get the podcast? Any number of ways. You can get the podcast from finding out where all podcasts are. Also, when you sign up for our text club, text your name, 1-844-2-McGraw, 1-844-262-4729. Alex will send you a link. You sign up each day, you'll get the podcast. So you hit the link and you can listen to the podcast. Our executive director is Alex. Our engineer tonight is Richard Good. I'm McGraw-Milhaven. And
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20: From ABC News, I'm Dave Packer. Passengers on board a Fly Dubai flight to Tel Aviv Wednesday sprang into action after the co-pilot allegedly stabbed the captain and plunged the plane thousands of feet in an apparent attempt to crash it in what Israeli officials are saying was an act of terror. ABC's Tom Sophie Burridge in Tel Aviv.
21: And in a stunning turn, a passenger who stormed the cockpit to help, later describing the incredible moment, he took over the plane's controls, pulling it out of the nosedive, saying he learned it by watching TV. A third pilot who was on that plane then stepping in.
20: That passenger, a plumber by trade, by the way. Witnesses say Krista Pike, given two rounds of lethal peanut barbital. They tried to execute her in Tennessee, but that apparently was botched. Reporter Terry Gessner with ABC affiliate WKRN was there.
22: At one point at 7:34, she said, "My arm feels like it's about to burst open."
20: An hour later, when asked to leave the viewing hour area, Gessner said Pike appeared to be still breathing.
22: We all looked at each other like she's still alive, or at least that's what I was thinking.
20: An ambulance was seen with flashing lights leaving the facility. Pike's attorney saying she's being treated at a nearby hospital. Cornell University agreed to initiate an independent investigation after an unidentified female former student now alleges that she was gang raped at a fraternity house. That investigation was requested by New York Governor Kathy Hochul.
22: We all looked at each other like
23: investigation of what exactly transpired in terms of the civil actions and what the role Cornell University played, what they did, what they didn't do.
20: Twister's rain floods and Texas isn't done. ABC's Alex Perez in Dallas.
24: Flash flooding expected. The Texas governor has pre-positioned hundreds of rescue teams and vehicles should they be needed. Dallas here and much of Texas bracing for several hours of heavy rain.
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27: 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This product is not intended to diagnose, treat, cure, or prevent any disease.
0: According to a new report, the Massachusetts Attorney General uncovered 900 documented cases of alleged sexual abuse over 70 years in three Catholic dioceses in the state. 2 months after the collapse of Arizona State hockey player Matthew Mayich during workouts,
2: the head coach has been put on leave. Seven players came forward arguing the school's version of that practice did not match what they actually endured. Some of that practice, run by a former Green Beret, lawyer for the family claims it lasted more than 80 minutes in direct sunlight with only a handful of players allowed water. An attorney for the Green Beret says his workout was under an hour and he left before Mayich collapsed during the cool down after.
0: ABC's Trevor Ault. British Prime Minister Andy Burnham tells the BBC that the UK has strong indications that Iran was involved in last week's suspected plot on an airbase used by U.S. forces.
3: We have been waiting to confirm what we could say, but we can now confirm our belief that Iran played a part.
0: Five men in their 20s were arrested Sunday on suspicion of explosive offenses and planning an attack of terror before being released on bail. A dozen Impressionist and Post-Impressionist works valued at almost $500 million going up for auction, including a Van Gogh. The piece has sat for decades in a private South American collection. Sotheby's expects the works to smash records when sold in New York November 18th. Dave Packer, ABC News.
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7: 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Gary McNamara and Eric Hurley talk about everything from politics to social issues and news of the day. 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
8: All across America, we are Red Eye Radio. He is Eric Hurley and I'm Gary McNamara. Man, so much to talk about today. By the way, some incredible polling numbers coming up here in just a little bit. Poll on economics.
10: Yeah.
8: And it says what we have always said. The majority of Americans are economically illiterate. We'll get to that coming up here in just a little bit. But, man, what a story this is coming out of Tennessee. Yeah. So many questions here. And this is the I'll just read the headline from CBS. Tennessee's attempt to execute Krista Pike using lethal injection fails. Tennessee officials say Wednesday night they were unable to carry out the execution of Krista Pike, according to an emergency motion filed by her attorneys and media witnesses. She has been transported to an area hospital. Pike was slated to be the first woman executed in Tennessee in the last 200 years when the Supreme Court ruled earlier Wednesday that her execution could proceed. According to media witnesses, authorities appeared to give Pike two doses of phenobarbital, and she was still awake and snoring more than 40 minutes after the last dose. The Associated Press reported at 8:53 p.m. local time, there was an announcement to escort media witnesses out of the area. An emergency motion was filed by her attorneys with the U.S. District Court for the Eastern District of Tennessee to halt the execution. According to the motion, Pike had not lost consciousness and still has a heartbeat and was audibly snoring. Her attorneys noted that the curtain in the execution

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7: 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Akers, your delegate in the 55th District in Kanawha County. 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I'm J.B. 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Akers for West Virginia.
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0: We're Red Eye Radio. He is Eric Carlin. I'm Gary McNamara. Coming up from the bottom of the hour, the terrorist attack on that Dubai airliner going to Israel. We will get to that coming up here in a little bit. You saw that the FBI stopped a plot to attack the Texas Capitol building?
1: Yeah.
0: And that was because this guy was, again, ticked off at Israel.
1: Right.
0: You know, so yeah, we'll get to all of those coming up, plus some incredible polling out there on a number of issues. First, economics. You know, you look at, you know, what one thing people haven't talked about, the last three polls of the Minnesota governor's race, one point.
1: Yeah, I saw that.
0: One point. And, you know, what does that mean? It means that you can still win. You know, we've talked about where the Republicans are having problems, and a lot of the places are having problems is in red states. Now, Michigan with the, you know, Syed, you know, situation where he's up, that you may look at that as an exception. But if you're a strong candidate, and you look at the one poll showed that it's closer for Hochul than she would like.
1: Yeah.
0: You know, for that election. So we'll get to all those things coming up here. What else do we got? The Cornell 7.
1: Mm.
0: Oh. And since, we have our podcast and everything else.
1: Yeah.
0: Podcast listeners are very wary of AI-generated hosts.
1: Wow.
0: We'll get to that.
1: We're real, by the way.
0: Yes.
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0: You know what I mean?
1: You can't
0: freeform this.
1: You know, it's like you love playing football, and then you realize every day you've got to go and watch film.
0: Right.
1: And so much of
0: go
1: it's not
0: the
1: on the field. It's
0: everything.
1: The homework around it.
2: Exactly.
1: And it's like, I just want to go and play in the field. I don't
0: right.
1: do all the homework
0: Throw
1: involved
0: me the ball.
1: In it.
0: Yeah.
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2: Parkersburg travels to the Valley this Friday to take on the unbeaten George Washington Patriots. 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After the game, Metro News Game Night has the scores and highlights from all around the state. 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

0: Yeah, I'm adding to the conversation.
1: Right, right. I just want to make sure they weren't using a Gene Hackman if they had Mick Jagger on. You're just saying when they tell a story or
0: no, this is going on. Voiceover.
1: Okay.
0: This is simply
1: all right,
0: voiceover.
1: So, okay. All right.
0: Yeah, I said
1: all
0: voiceover.
1: All right.
0: And so, you know, when they do that, there are, and someone actually asked Morgan Freeman recently, says, well, this is why I have lawyers. My lawyers will work all that out. Because that is, you can make the case. You could probably, and it will be, there will be some property cases, content claims, depending on how far they go with it. You can be a celebrity voiceover or a non-celebrity voiceover and license your voice to be copied. You can do that. That's actually a thing. Most celebrities won't do that because they get paid a lot of money. They're not going to go for a small contract. That these companies are going to just do a cheap version. And they also can't control the content of what you're going to have them say.
1: Right.
0: And that's a big deal.
1: Right. Now, the reason I asked that was because it wouldn't be beyond the realm of possibility of when they were doing, you know, a celebrity that they would use a different voice. I was wondering, are they actually trying that? That I was just being curious. I wanted to make sure because I know what you're talking about.
0: Yeah.
1: You know, just in general videos there or whatever. But, you know, the ones I hate, the ones I hate are they're the real voice because of these people. They sound like boys that have been locked in their bedroom for like the last 50 years. Like, doing some type of conspiracy or whatever. It'll be like, what happened at the White House today? And it was like, happened at the White House today? It's like, shut up.
0: No, it really is. It's like
1: you would use AI in that case. Get it deep. Unless
0: there's actually right now a pretty big demand for voiceover artists to help some of these YouTubers because it's not these YouTubers get feedback from YouTube, from companies they hire to give them feedback about how to get more views. And they'll tell them, people don't like your voice. That's the number one thing we hear. Or they don't like what you're wearing. They don't like your mustache. I mean, there are a number of things. It's just like being in television. It's just like being in television because it's video. It's video media. And so everything has to be, for the end user, there has to be, again, it has to be pleasant to watch, listen to. And then the content has to be something they're interested in. So, you know, if you're going to do this AI thing, for the longest time, for a couple of years, they were doing so many AI videos, it was just crazy. The ones where, you know, Elon Musk and Trump are dancing together. we can stop doing those, by the way.
1: You know, the ones I still,
0: right. You know, some of the funny ones are pretty entertaining, but YouTube came out with a policy and said, we're not going to monetize AI. We're not going to monetize AI videos. And I thought to myself, okay, I get it, but do you monetize animation? Now, animation takes more work. Do you monetize movies that have CGI? And so to what extent
1: that could be a court case.
0: Yeah. And, you know, so in music, they will often they're using computers to create real music, not AI music. But they're using computers to do that. A lot more work goes into it. You have to do the work. But are they using like pitch control, which gives you a perfect pitch when you don't have one, and all of these programs that make their music sound better, even if they're a real human artist? I'm just asking questions. How do you do that, and how do you control that completely?
1: And what would be future litigation based on that?
0: Right. Is it not creative for the person? Now, the question is, all right, yeah, but they only gave, they typed in some directives and created a song and video in 5 minutes. So you're telling me they're more efficient. That's the problem you have with it. My take on it would be, if the consuming public accepts it, right? In that case, a YouTube or whatever, and they accept it and they're watching it and they're watching more of that than real live people, then I'm thinking you're seeing a trend, right?
1: Mm-hmm.
0: That's not what's happening. People don't, they reject AI. I think the study on podcasters is part of that. People reject AI. The technology is cool, and that's where it stops. For most people, they want to hear, they want to see real content. They want to see real humans creating content.
1: But the parodies are hilarious.
0: Oh, they're funny. Yeah.
1: Especially,
0: they're entertaining.
1: Especially the Monday after an NFL game when a team has lost.
0: Yeah.
1: And they'll have the quarterback or the coach up there, and they sync it pretty well.
0: Yeah.
1: And it's what you as a fan are feeling right then about how bad your team is.
0: Yeah.
1: And they're expressing it where the coach comes out and says, our team sucked today, and our quarterback should be shot. You know what I mean? It's like all this, and it's hilarious.
0: Trump on the basketball court. That, remember that
1: one?
0: Oh,
1: the one. Oh yeah, Trump on the basketball court was great.
0: First of all, it's very impressive, but it was funny.
1: Trump on the basketball court was fantastic.
0: Yeah. I mean, you know, if you're doing that, again, CGI has been around in Hollywood for a long time. It is a craft. Humans have to be involved to make things happen, to animate, to make it look real, to place it properly and everything else. You're not just typing something in and then it appears. But again, if you're doing it and there is a positive response from an audience, where's the harm?
1: We are Red Eye Radio.
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2: 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The strategy means that you buy without regard for whether you are paying more at the pump in taxes. IFTA also considers state surcharges, which complicates the fuel buying strategy. Indiana, Kentucky, and Virginia have per gallon surcharges. Connecticut, Kentucky, New Mexico, New York, and Oregon have per mile surcharges. While some owner-operators buy only enough fuel to get through surcharge states, this practice can backfire, depending on the actual cost of the fuel in each state. When comparing fuel prices, always remember, pump pride minus taxes equals the real fuel cost. 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

0: We are Red Eye Radio. He's Eric Carly, and I'm Gary McNamara. Welcome and good morning. You know, when it comes to the credit card rate, I was a bill collector. And so, except for one time in my life, and having a credit card since 1974, I actually had an ATM card in 1974, one of the first. Mm-hmm. I just, being a bill collector, I looked at the interest rates on credit cards and said, except for one time in my life, for one car repair, I've always paid off the balance. I've always, in fact, even now, I'll buy anything I want. I'll go, what do I need to buy? Okay, my big credit card, the one that gets me airline miles. When does that statement come out? The next day, I buy everything, and then I pay it off. I have 2 months to pay it off without any interest. And that's how I do it. But when you see that people are still spending and putting it on their credit cards, that's part of what's driving the economy still today.
1: Yeah.
0: People probably think that I'd want a 10% rate on all the debt I currently have, probably would have to be going forward.
1: I doubt they're going to be able to change a contract that you already entered into.
0: Yeah.
1: That Congress could do that.
0: Yeah, which was already law.
1: Right. So I don't see that happening. It would have to be on basically purchases from the point of the law becoming in effect. So I don't know. But with those kind of support numbers, you could see that being passed. Even if Democrats take control.
0: Tell you, the reason they don't want to do it is because so many credit cards would be taken away. They know it.
1: Well, it might hurt
0: it might hurt the economy and what people purchase.
1: We've seen it happen.

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1: This is J.B. Akers, your delegate in the 55th District in Kanawha County. We know how polarizing politics has become. More than ever, we need common-sense leaders in government who focus on what really matters to you and your family. I've built a record on being that kind of person. Whether it's initiatives to protect children or legislation to help local small businesses thrive, I work on what you care about. It's what I care about, too. I'm J.B. Akers, and I will be honored to again have your vote in November and work together to make our local government a positive example of something to be proud of. Paid for by J.B. Akers for West Virginia.
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3: 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Gary McNamara and Eric Hurley talk about everything from politics to social issues and news of the day. 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
4: All across America, we are Red Eye Radio. He is Eric Hurley and I'm Gary McNamara. Man, so much to talk about today. By the way, some incredible polling numbers coming up here in just a little bit. Poll on economics.
5: Yeah.
4: And it says what we have always said, the majority of Americans are economically illiterate. We'll get to that coming up here in just a little bit. But, man, what a story this is coming out of Tennessee. Yeah. So many questions here. And this is I'll just read the headline from CBS. Tennessee's attempt to execute Krista Pike using lethal injection fails. Tennessee officials say Wednesday night they were unable to carry out the execution of Krista Pike, according to an emergency motion filed by her attorneys and media witnesses. She has been transported to an area hospital. Pike was slated to be the first woman executed in Tennessee in the last 200 years when the Supreme Court ruled earlier Wednesday that her execution could proceed. According to media witnesses, authorities appeared to give Pike two doses of phenobarbital, and she was still awake and snoring more than 40 minutes after the last dose. The Associated Press reported at 8:53 p.m. local time, there was an announcement to escort media witnesses out of the area. An emergency motion was filed by her attorneys with the U.S. District Court for the Eastern District of Tennessee to halt the execution. According to the motion, Pike had not lost consciousness and still has a heartbeat and was audibly snoring. Her attorneys noted that the curtain in the execution chamber had gone down twice. Now, nowhere do they say that they don't say, you know, how the U.S. District Court, the Eastern District of Tennessee, how they responded, and if that's the reason she went to the hospital, or that was the decision of, you know, the prison officials.
5: Right.
4: I don't know that here.
5: There was a reporter from WKRN, Tori Gessner, who heard Pike say at one point, "My arm feels like it's about to bust. One spot is really throbbing." That is consistent with maybe an IV not being fully in or being administered correctly. Anybody who's had an IV, that actually happened to me back in 2019. And my right arm just started to swell, you know, because the fluid was staying in the arm. I don't know if that's what happened here, but it's consistent with something like that. And the question would be, then what happens from here?
4: In a statement, the Tennessee Department of Corrections said it followed every step of the state's lawful established execution protocol approved by the Attorney General's office. The lethal injection chemical in the protocol has consistently been effective.

0: We're Red Eye Radio. He is Eric Carlin. I'm Gary McNamara. Coming up from the bottom of the hour, the terrorist attack on that Dubai airliner going to Israel. We will get to that coming up here in a little bit. You saw that the FBI stopped a plot to attack the Texas Capitol building?
1: Yeah.
0: And that was because this guy was, again, ticked off at Israel.
1: Right. Right. You
0: know, so yeah, we'll get to all of those coming up, plus some incredible polling out there on a number of issues. First, economics. You know, you look at, you know, what one thing people haven't talked about, the last three polls of the Minnesota governor's race. One point.
1: Yeah. Yeah. I saw that.
0: One point. And, you know, what does that mean? It means that you can still win. You know, we've talked about where the Republicans are having problems, and a lot of the places are having problems is in red states. Now, Michigan with the, you know, Syed, you know, situation where he's up, that you may look at that as an exception. But if you're a strong candidate, and you look at the one poll showed that it's closer for Hochul than she would like.
1: Yeah.
0: You know, for that election. So we'll get to all those things coming up here. What else do we got? The Cornell 7.
1: Mm.
0: Oh. Mm. And since, we have our podcast and everything else.
1: Yeah.
0: Podcast listeners are very wary of AI-generated hosts.
1: Wow.
0: We'll get to that.
1: We're real, by the way.
0: Yes.
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0: Now, it's Red Eye Radio. Gary McNamara and Eric Harley talk about everything from politics to social issues and news of the day. Whether you're up late or you're just starting your day, welcome to the show from the Relief Factor Studios. This is Red Eye Radio.
1: All across America, we are Red Eye Radio. He is Eric Harley and I'm Gary McNamara. Good morning.
2: Hi.
1: Well, I was reading this story from a couple of different sources, and I was like at times going, well, wait a minute here. This doesn't make sense. And this is the story in Texas about the Texas Department of Public Safety has confirmed that officers have foiled a plan to attack the Texas State Capitol in Austin. According to the Texas DPS, officers received credible information about an individual planning a violent attack on the Texas State Capitol on Thursday, October 1st. That's today. Texas DPS and their Criminal Investigation Division special agents worked alongside the FBI to investigate the validity of the threat and the circumstances surrounding the attack. At around 3 a.m. on Wednesday, DPS SWAT arrested 40-year-old Benny Caldera Jr. at his residence about 15 miles northeast of downtown San Antonio. Texas DPS said the man was released on bond. The DPS said, and I went, you know, for $75,000, and I went, what are you talking about? You can't let somebody out on the street,
2: right?
1: Have you checked their home for guns? What, into federal custody?
2: Okay,
1: and it's like, right. Oh, okay. Yeah. It's like, what are all you right. doing here? It's, yeah. it's like, but released him into federal custody. A couple of articles didn't say that I was reading, and I'm like, what? What's the purpose of arresting somebody and then letting anybody out on the street if they plan to attack?
2: Yeah, yeah.
1: Caldera's friend told DPS officers that he said, I love you if you don't see me again, and explained that I'm going to the Capitol and I'm going to shoot it up, according to the arrest documents.
2: Wow.
1: Arrest documents further state that Caldera told his friend that he was angry at AIPAC, the American-Israeli Public Affairs Committee, and said these people have to be exterminated.
2: Wow.
1: He was held in the county jail on $75,000 bond, where he was charged with felony, terroristic threat against the public servant. According to Texas DPS, on Wednesday evening, he was arrested by the FBI at the jail to face additional federal charges in connection with the possible planned attack. He was then released from the county jail into federal custody. That's a very important thing for anybody out there in the media. Make sure you put stuff like that in there. Yeah. Otherwise, I'm questioning what the hell's going on here.
2: Yeah.
1: County records show he was previously charged with unlicensed carrying of a weapon in November of 23. Texas DPS said at this time there's no reason to believe that there's an ongoing threat to the Texas State Capitol. You know, the one thing that, you know, we did learn, and this is, you know, when you look at the Fly Dubai airliner, there are crazy people out there.
2: Yeah.
1: You know, and we, right. you know, when we have a significant portion of the Democratic Party now with the anti-Semitism, you know, the things that, you know, like Israel is committing a genocide against Gaza when everything was in response. And when you know what actually has gone on, and when you know the rate of, you know, civilian deaths compared to other wars, as we now know, there's no evidence of it. They never come up with any evidence.
2: Yeah.
1: But they say that, and understand, when they say that, they wish to protect the worst insane, crazed, evil terrorists who want to do anything to kill civilians.
2: Yeah. Yeah.
1: And, you know, it's just, what was the one poll that I saw? Oh, the one poll that was on what percentage of Americans would destroy Israel to lower gas prices. Did you see that one?
2: No, I didn't see that.
1: Here it is. Nearly one in, just the news had it. Nearly one in every five voters would favor a deal to end the Iran war that would dissolve the state of Israel in favor of a Palestinian nation if it led to low oil and gas prices, a recent survey has revealed.
2: I wonder how many of those respondents would do it anyway without it lowering gas prices.
1: That's a good point.
2: Because what have we seen? Domestically, we've seen so many on the left basically promoting that idea.
1: Overall, 19% of likely voters in the latest Our Republic Rasmussen polling said they would accept such an agreement, while 24% of Democrats agreed. Among voters 18 to 24, support for dismantling Israel rose to 46%.
2: Wow.
1: But you know something? It's interesting because, you know, I've been asked the question, why do you support Israel? Because they're a modern Western democracy.
2: Yeah.
1: Where Arabs are actually in their legislative branch.
2: Mm-hmm.
1: Where if you're a citizen of Israel, irrespective of whether you're Jewish or not, just like the United States, you have the same rights and same opportunities.
2: Mm-hmm.
1: They're a Western democracy.
2: Yes.
1: And to young people, if you have no idea, if you wish to destroy the Constitution of the United States, well, of course you want to get rid of Israel.
2: Oh, yeah.
1: I mean,
2: that's a no-brainer.
1: Right. It's not a big leap.
2: Yeah. No, exactly. Right. Yeah.
1: When you have the Democratic Party out there without the mainstream media going, are you out of your freaking mind? Get rid of the Senate. Have the president and the Supreme Court under a one legislative branch of the government. Are you crazy? When a significant portion of Americans don't even understand the Constitution. I think the latest was, what, 35%? Can't even name the three branches of government.
2: Right. And then further, you and I, we've been on that for a while, that we believe pollsters should start with any respondent, qualify them with one question: can you name the three branches of government? And then, beyond that, what do you know about the separation of powers? And why is it important? Now, pollsters aren't going to spend the money doing that. To qualify for a poll on another issue. But quite honestly, you'll always, and there will always be a great level of willfully ignorant people in a free society. They want to wear the blinders. They're buying new blinders. They're buying those Facebook blinders where you can record people. They're going out of their way to wear these blinders. And putting your head in the sand and then just shouting what you hear from someone else. Being part of the echo chamber is being the activist.
1: Well, when you see the ignorance, and I think the absolute prime example is, you know, Queers for Palestine.
2: Yeah. Right.
1: They'd murder every single one of you.
2: Right.
1: We know that. There is no debate on that.
2: How would you not know that?
1: And yet they pretend it doesn't exist. We have a significant portion of young people, and you can look right to the education system, that are clueless about the things that aren't the evil. The things that aren't evil, the things that prevent evil, the Constitution of the United States, from grabbing a hold of a government like the United States, that you should cherish, they reject, and the pure authoritarian insanity, fascism, Nazi,

0: Nazi-like radical Islamic jihad that is obvious to everyone they ignore.
1: Yeah.
0: I mean, how do you sit there and say to somebody, you know, who's, I support Hamas. Queers for Hamas. Yeah. Queers for the Islamic jihad.
1: Right.
0: You'd be the first they'd kill.
1: Yes.
0: I mean, how do you debate with somebody when they basically say, my life is worthless. Kill me, please. I support you.
1: I
0: don't know. It's worth.
1: I can't make that work in my brain. But this is how bad it's gotten. How many issues, though, do we see the left where the left runs into their own brick wall that they build? Where, again, because the rule book changes by the minute. And one minute, Trump is Hitler. And the next minute, they're all anti-Semites. Huh? How does that work?
0: It doesn't make, there's no connection of the dots. Maybe that's a problem with the Republicans trying to communicate. They're like, our opposition doesn't make any sense.
1: We don't know how.
0: Then make that point.
1: Actually, yeah, you could do it like we do it. Play them in their own words. Do it like you've done it before, by the way. But this is, you know, that's how unbelievable it's been during this modern era for the left and what they're willing to do. Look at the Russian hoax, the entire Russian hoax thing. Claiming Trump is colluding with the Russians while they were colluding with the Russians to make it look like Trump was colluding with the Russians.
0: Right. And for people to go, what do you mean? Iggy Danchenko, look it up.
1: Right. Russian national.
0: Yeah.
1: Ties to the Kremlin. And a very key figure in bringing all of this to fruition for them when it comes to the dossier.
0: And was formerly a part of the Brookings Institute, which is a left-leaning think tank.
1: Yes.
0: Yeah.
1: And, but it's where we look at it and say, whatever they're accusing the other side of, just look at it, and because they've been accusing the right of being racist forever, and they are out there proudly promoting their anti-Semitism.
0: Well, as we know, remember, fascism became anti-fascism.
1: Yeah.
0: Racism
1: right.
0: became, yeah. you know, anti-racism. Mm-hmm. And when you say, no, I believe that we should deal with everybody as an individual where race shouldn't matter, and we should respect everyone and try to do the best for everyone, irrespective of skin color, that's racism.
1: Right.
0: I mean, it's completely posterior backwards across the board.
1: Yeah.
0: But yeah, I just, when you see the brainwashing that exists out there today.
1: Yeah,
0: it's so perverted. It's so evil. But it gets to the point of even being, you know, and you look at it. I think one of the major things that we've talked about is the misogyny of the radical transgender movement.
1: Mm-hmm.
0: That was almost, I'm going to use this phrase, the permission structure. The radical transgender movement was also almost the permission structure
1: mm-hmm.
0: to be crazy on all the issues, to actually say we are against ourselves.
1: Yeah.
0: Because the radical transgender movement destroyed liberal feminism. It's gone.
1: Yeah. Yeah.
0: History.
1: Right.
0: The man dictates what a woman should do.
1: Right. Yeah.
0: Why isn't there a poll on that? Because I believe that if you took a poll, you would see that the highest degree of support for the radical transgender movement comes from liberal women.
1: Yeah, right.
0: You might even get the demographic of liberal white women.
1: Yeah.
0: Would be the highest of it.
1: Yeah.
0: Somebody needs to do that poll.
1: Yeah. Yeah.
0: Because we had said when Gloria Steinem passed away recently, we said, you know, we look at it, people say, well, she was incredible for feminism. She put the final nail in the coffin for liberal feminism.
1: Right. She was the torchbearer for years. And all of a sudden, when the torchbearer puts the torch out, it's over.
0: Yeah, when she came out a few years back and said, no, I'm for the transgender movement and everything else that goes along with it. And so, you know, women for men in sports, queers for Palestine, which is basically queers for Hamas,
1: mm-hmm.
0: who will murder you and throw you off a building.
1: Yeah. Yeah.
0: And you can see it, things that are unacceptable in the United States, the cruise ship, the gay cruise, sorry, you cannot land in our country.
1: Right. Or remember the whole bathroom thing. You had the liberals and the liberal companies saying, well, we're not going to do business with these states on the whole transgender bathroom issue. Yeah. So we're going to not, you're still doing business in the Middle East.
0: Right. Well, it was like, was it the one politician in Michigan, was it?
1: Mm.
0: That it said, how come you don't have your support of LGBTQ rights here? Well, it might offend Muslims.
1: Right. Oh.
0: It just doesn't make any sense.
1: Yeah.
0: That's the thing. You can't connect the dots. You can't even say, oh, I see how you came to your conclusion.
1: Right.
0: I disagree with you, but I can see how you came to that conclusion.
1: Yeah, there's none of that.
0: We can't figure it out. It's just, you're nuts.
1: It's chaos. Complete chaos.
0: We are Red Eye Radio.
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3: This week's weather description, courtesy of USDA meteorologist Brad Rippey.
4: We have got a confluence of meteorological events going on.
3: These multiple events converging in North America, specifically the U.S. The remnants of Eastern Pacific Hurricane Polo bringing significant rain totals to the central part of the country.
4: By the time we get to the end of this week, we are going to be looking at rainfall totals exceeding an inch just about everywhere south of a line from the central Rockies to northern lower Michigan. So really pretty much the entire Midwest, a lot of the southern half of the plains, all through the south, the mid-south to the Atlantic coast.
3: That includes rain in the Corn Belt that could impact harvest pace, while precipitation is expected to benefit the Mid-South.
4: There is one area of the country, generally stretching from the Pacific coast all the way to the northern high plains, that will be dry this week, and along with that, a warming trend.
3: I'm Rod Bain reporting for the U.S. Department of Agriculture in Washington, D.C.
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9: This is a Bloomberg Money Minute. Wall Street begins the fourth quarter of 2026 today, with the main indexes showing gains year-to-date. The Dow is up 6% for the year, S&P up 12%, NASDAQ up 16%. Here's some of what could help determine which way we go today. More readings of jobs, including the September tally of U.S. layoff notices from HR firm Challenger, Gray & Christmas, plus the Labor Department's measure of new jobless claim filings for next week. The reports could help the market make sense of the job readings of the past 2 days, showing the number of job openings shrinking in August, but private sector hiring increasing more than forecast in September. Tomorrow we get the monthly big Labor Department employment unemployment report. Also today, we get the first look at U.S. manufacturing activity for the just-finished month. The Index of Purchasing Managers from the Institute for Supply Management is forecast to show another month of expansion, with U.S. factory activity remaining solid. Andrew O'Day, Bloomberg Radio.
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11: This is J.B. Akers, your delegate in the 55th District in Kanawha County. We know how polarizing politics has become. More than ever, we need common sense leaders in government who focus on what really matters to you and your family. I've built a record on being that kind of person. Whether it's initiatives to protect children or legislation to help local small businesses thrive, I work on what you care about. It's what I care about, too. I'm J.B. Akers, and I will be honored to again have your vote in November and work together to make our local government a positive example of something to be proud of. Paid for by J.B. Akers for West Virginia.
0: We are Red Eye Radio. He's Eric Carlin. I'm Gary McNamara. It wasn't Michigan. It was in Washington State. Washington State congressional candidate Melissa Chaudhry faced intense backlash after admitting she omitted LGBTQ rights from her campaign website to avoid alienated Muslim voters. She was doing an interview with the Stranger, I guess must be a podcast, when asked about why LGBTQ advocacy was missing from her platform. She later said, well, she was, basically misquoted in a way because she was in a hostile interview environment. Then her remarks were distorted. No, they weren't.
1: Yeah, no.
0: By the way, she did lose, though.
1: Yeah.

0: Clear skies and 60 degrees. Good morning. I'm Chris Lawrence in the Jarrett Construction Studios of 580 WCHS. AccuWeather today going to be warm with clouds, limiting sunshine, and a high today about 86 degrees. In the news this morning, Putnam County Commission President Andy Skidmore speaking more about that resolution the commission passed this week that puts into place non-binding requirements for data centers. Skidmore says Google, which is planning a data center in Buffalo, is doing it right by following all the county's zoning ordinances. And he says the resolution has the future in mind.
1: We want to let developers know that when you come to Putnam County, we'll get behind you if you do it the right way.
0: Putnam County has a countywide zoning ordinance, and the resolution says data centers.

0: Center developers have to follow it. A well-known online journalist and content creator has been charged in a domestic violence incident here in West Virginia. Michael Bowman, age 35, of Charlotte, North Carolina, is charged with strangulation in Kanawha County Magistrate Court. Court documents indicate a complaint was filed in late August for an incident at a St. Albans apartment. Police say Bowman was accused of getting into a heated argument with a woman who lived there. Two children were also present and witnessed the incident. Bowman is well known for his work online and is an independent journalist and has done a number of stories in West Virginia. Criminal charges against a Clay County father are headed to a grand jury after a preliminary hearing. 34-year-old James Neal was allegedly under the influence of drugs when he crashed his SUV into a parked front-end loader on Route 16. That claimed the lives of his two sons, ages 7 and 13, and left another young man injured. The magistrate forwarded the charges to the grand jury and lowered Neal's bond from $1 million to $15,000. Neal would be on home confinement with several conditions if he posts. A Barbersville man is on $250,000 bail after he allegedly shot up his mom's house and then set fire to the property. 49-year-old Joseph Daniels was arrested Wednesday after the alleged Tuesday crime spree. He's facing 30 criminal counts. Nobody was hurt. A financial boost for state forests and state parks.
1: A significant infusion is coming to West Virginia's state park system with the announcement of more than $19 million in state funds for improvements. Governor Patrick Morrissey detailed the investment in the park system on Wednesday and said supporting state parks is an important decision.
2: We know people want to come to West Virginia, and that's exciting. They want to experience our mountains, our rivers, our small towns, and everything about outdoor recreation that we have in our state. And our state parks and forests, they're a big part of that success.
1: Some of the projects involved include a new campground at Little Beaver State Park, upgrades to the wastewater system at Chief Logan State Park, a new barge and tugboat for Blennerhassett Island State Park, and many more. I'm Daniel Woods, 580 WCHS.
0: Governor Morrissey with that announcement Wednesday at Kanawha State Forest. The AccuWeather forecast, very warm. Clouds and limited sunshine today, high of 86, clear tonight, low 63. Humid tomorrow with some sunshine, but a couple of showers and a thunderstorm in the afternoon, a high of 79. I'm Chris Lawrence, 580 WCHS.
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1: And he is Eric Cronin. I'm Gary McNamara. Welcome in. Good morning. All right, here we go. The Wall Street Journal poll that came out yesterday.
2: Okay.
1: That was headlined, Americans want populist policies that defy traditional political labels. There was an analysis on National Review, the conservative publication, and their headline was, economically illiterate policies may be popular, but they're still economically illiterate. All right. This is where the top 10 policies with the highest support among both Democrat and Republican voters. All right.
2: Okay.
1: Require health insurance companies to cover services and medicines prescribed by doctors. 96% of Democrats want that. 82% of Republicans. 86% of independents. Now, again, that's the public saying, please, I either believe I can get something for nothing or I want stealth taxes.
2: Yeah.
1: Because it's going to show up in your bill.
2: Right. Right.
1: It's going to show up in your insurance bill. You pay for it one way or another.
2: Right.
1: Cap credit card interest rates at 10%. You ready for this?
2: All right.
1: Who do you think leads on that one? Capping credit card interest rates at 10%.
2: What demographic?
1: What demographic? The Democrats, Republicans, or independents?
2: In support of it?
1: In support of capping credit card interest rates at 10%.
2: As of late, Republicans.
1: You are absolutely correct.
2: Yeah.
1: 83% of Republicans polled want the government to cap credit card interest rates at 10%. No wonder Trump's going in that direction. He's looking, going, my God.
2: His internals show that that's what people want.
1: Look, Republicans, and that means a significant portion of people now, because if you have 83% of considerable amount of people that view themselves as conservative, want price caps.
2: Or 83% of Republicans aren't conservative and only 17% are. That's the way I'm looking at it.
1: Okay. As we all know, it would destroy the credit card business. Millions. We saw it happen.
2: Yes.
1: The thing is, we saw it happen with Democrats. And then, you know, what are you left with if you want to borrow?
2: Payday loans.
1: Payday loans, title loans. The interest rate is through the roof.
2: Yeah.
1: On those.
2: Right.
1: Not even close to credit cards.
2: Right.
1: Stop illegal immigration at the border. 61% of Democrats believe that. 98% of Republicans, 77% of independents.
2: Yeah, all right.
1: Create a pathway to citizenship for long-term immigrants who contribute to their communities. 97% of Democrats, 54% of Republicans, 69% of independents.
2: Mm.
1: Cap child care costs for working families.
2: Mm.
1: 90% of Democrats, 61% of Republicans, 67% of independents.
2: Wow. That's not assistance from the government. That's, well, it would be technically, indirectly, capping the price that daycares could charge.
1: Yes. We're finding out that the Republican Party is very much for price controls.
2: What about babysitters on your night out?
1: Run a government website that offers discounted prices for prescription drugs. 76% of Democrats want it, 75% of Republicans, 63% of independents. Let me see. Restrict large institutional investors from buying large numbers of single-family homes. Now, this is where even Republicans fell for the BS, because we looked at the statistics. Very little.
2: Right.
1: Very few homes. What is it? 1%?
2: 1 to 2%.
1: 1 to 2%? It's not even a problem.
2: Single family homes.
1: But,
2: yeah.
1: But you throw it out there, boom. 77% of Democrats, 77% of Republicans, 69% of independents.
2: That's how you get right there. Elizabeth Warren and Donald Trump on the same mission in the housing bill, basically.
1: Cap the maximum amount of prices of prescription drugs. 93% of Democrats want it. 83% of Republicans, 82% of

0: would be nil. They wouldn't want to go through that if it turned out they couldn't get the return after spending hundreds of millions of dollars on R&D. And, you know, that. So how is that going to work? Because if you're the only solution would be what? For the government to pour in a bunch of money. I don't know. You're going to write a check to Big Pharma? I mean, I don't know how that works, except for you implement it, prices go down, but the number of drugs available and the types of drugs and development of future drugs would all be stifled.
1: All right. Let me just see here. Now, this is just all voters, okay?
0: Okay.
1: All voters here.
0: All right.
1: Pass Medicare for all, 59%. Tax luxury properties that are used as vacation properties or second homes, 59%. Implement a new federal tax on Americans with a net worth over $1 billion, 61%. Limit rent increases to 5% above the rate of inflation, 65%. Raise Social Security taxes on high earners to extend the solvency of Social Security, 66%.
0: I thought that was going to be higher, actually. Yeah. What this means, a significant number of Republicans and or independents are for that. When you look at these numbers,
1: you know, it's why, even though, again, I've been in independence, Texas, even though I've only voted in Republican primaries and have exclusively voted Republican, when we have been called rhinos, it's like, absolutely. If I was a Republican, I'd be an absolute rhino. I'm way more conservative than where the Republican Party is. The Republican Party is going left. If I was a Republican and you called me a rhino, I'd view that as a badge of honor for the opposite reason that many Republicans think.
0: Right.
1: Not because I'm a liberal, but because I'm a conservative.
0: Yeah.
1: And Republican populist liberals are joining the Republican Party or being converted to economic ideas that have shown in the history of man have failed every single time.
0: Well, it goes back to that first number. I think I'm right. Only 17% of Republicans are conservative.
1: That's a great
0: Actually,
1: point.
0: I think 17% is high. I wouldn't guess that it would be that much. Maybe 10 to 12%.
1: Open government run grocery stores that sell food at discounted prices. All voters? 37% approve.
0: Yeah.
1: Send Americans $5,000 checks if Republicans maintain control of Congress. 23% approval.
0: Yeah. Good.
1: But when you look at, for example, you know, it shows that number one, prices matter because people just care about the situation that they're in, you know, right now on things like, you know, medical bills, credit cards, everything that they use.
0: Yeah.
1: Right now, I don't know why I think it's probably so low because it's Trump and if Republicans maintain control of Congress. So every Democrat's going to vote against that because they don't want it. So that's sort of a skewed question. I wonder if it would be just send $5,000 checks. What it would be.
0: Right. Yeah.
1: Or would it be that? What would it be then? But the fact that.
0: Right. Without a contingency of the Republicans winning, you mean?
1: Yeah. But for the vast majority of Republicans to be for price controls shows how economically illiterate the Republican Party is getting.
0: Yeah.
1: And this isn't the members of Congress.
0: No.
1: This is the Republican voter.
0: But it's how people like Josh Hawley in the Senate and some others and the president feel empowered to promote this. Look at the numbers.
1: And here it is.
0: Wow.
1: New National Review. Price controls, meanwhile, are roundly refuted by centuries of empirical evidence and simple logic.
0: Right.
1: Prices for goods and services.

0: services from hourly labor to prescription drugs do not rain down from the heavens. They reflect the intersection of millions of different supply and demand forces unknowable to any centralized authority.
1: Well, that's the thing, is that when you talk about prescription drugs, how many drugs are out there? How many different drugs to treat? How many different diseases or ailments? And how would you cap any given one? What would it be? What is it? What is the value of that? And what is the value of the research? Because if you can't get a return on that investment, first of all, you don't even know if you're going to get FDA approval if you're a pharmaceutical company and you're developing a drug. You're spending hundreds of millions of dollars in some cases, and you don't have FDA approval yet. If you get it, then you have to get that money back on the R&D in order to keep it available. But if there's no hope, you'll get your return with or without FDA approval. If it's going to be price capped, then why would you start research and development on these major items?
0: Economics 101 shows us that prices in a free market rise only as high as necessary for consumption to align with production. When an arbitrary price floor is imposed, more people seek to provide the service than others want to buy. That's what happens with the minimum wage. Demand for effective labor goes down as employees want to hire fewer workers for fewer hours. The opposite occurs with the price ceiling. Producers want to provide less of a good or service than consumers are willing to buy, resulting in a shortage. For example, capping the price of child care would lead to fewer child care providers. Likewise, capping drug prices is projected to reduce pharmaceutical development and innovation. Rent control leads to fewer apartments on the market, and limiting credit card interest rates would mean that a whole lot of people would lose their credit cards.
1: Oh, yeah, that's the first thing that will happen. Those credit lines are going to be pulled. We saw it before.
0: Well, I don't know if we live in an economically illiterate society. I think they ignore it because I personally need this now.
1: No, I think it's the idea of being underwater. You're willing to, hey, yeah, we need to do this because I'm hurting. And that gets back to how important right now or how critical the pricing issue is.
0: Yep. We are Red Eye Radio.
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0: With a check of your headlines, I'm Chris Lawrence. The Morrissey administration has pulled West Virginia out of consideration for a nuclear energy hub. The state had submitted the one-paragraph letter to be withdrawn from consideration for a nuclear lifestyle innovation campus program only a few weeks after the governor hailed the state being added on to the discussion. In Parkersburg, a man is dead this morning after an overnight confrontation with police. Authorities were dispatched to a home around 9:20 last night where he had reportedly brandished a firearm, and when they arrived, the man was in the front yard, refusing to put it down. He pointed it at officers in a threatening manner and was fatally shot. An investigation underway. A well-known online journalist and content creator has been charged in a domestic violence incident in Kanawha County. 35-year-old Michael Bowman of Charlotte, North Carolina, has been charged with strangulation after the incident that involved a woman at a St. Albans apartment in September. And criminal charges against a Clay County father are headed to a grand jury for consideration. The case of 34-year-old James Neal II of Bickmore was bound over. With headlines, I'm Chris Lawrence.
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0: We are Red Eye Radio. He's Eric Carlin. I'm Gary McNamara. Welcome and good morning. You know, when it comes to the, you know, the credit card rate, I was a bill collector. And so, except for one time in my life and having a credit card since 1974, I actually had an ATM card in 1974, one of the first. I just, being a bill collector, I looked at the interest rates on credit cards and said, except for one time in my life for one car repair, I've always paid off the balance. I've always, in fact, even now, I'll buy anything I want. I'll go, what do I need to buy? Okay, my big credit card, the one that gets me airline miles. When does that statement come out? The next day, I buy everything, and then I pay it off. I have 2 months to pay it off without any interest. And that's how I do it. But when you see that people are still spending and putting it on their credit cards, that's part of what's driving the economy still today.
1: People
0: probably think that I'd want a 10% rate on all the debt I currently have. Probably would have to be going forward.
1: I doubt they're going to be able to change a contract that you already entered into.
0: Yeah.
1: That Congress could do that.
0: Yeah, which was already law.
1: Right. So I don't see that happening. It would have to be on basically purchases from the point of the law becoming in effect. So I don't know. But with those kind of support numbers, you could see that being passed. Even if Democrats take control.
0: Tell you, the reason they don't want to do it is because so many credit cards would be taken away. They know it.
1: Well, we've seen it happen.
0: It might hurt the economy and what people purchase.
1: We've seen it happen.

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10: From ABC News, I'm Sherry Preston. Tennessee Governor Bill Lee has halted all executions in the state until a full review of last night's botched execution of convicted killer Krista Pike is reviewed. ABC's Dave Packer reports she was given two doses of a drug that was supposed to kill her, but didn't.
11: Witnesses say Krista Pike was given two rounds of lethal pentobarbital. Reporter Tori Gessner with ABC affiliate WKRN was there.
12: At one point at 7:34, she said, "My arm feels like it's about to burst open."
11: An hour later, when asked to leave the viewing area, Gessner said Pike appeared to be still breathing.
12: We all looked at each other like she's still alive, or at least that's what I was thinking.
11: An ambulance was seen with flashing lights leaving the facility, Pike's attorney saying she's being treated at a nearby hospital. Dave Packer, ABC News.
10: New details are emerging about the cockpit attack on that Fly Dubai passenger jet on its way to Israel this week. A plumber helped save the plane from crashing while other passengers helped the pilot who had been stabbed by his co-pilot.
13: Chota Masayev, a dentist and the only doctor on board, ran toward the cockpit. He told us he found the captain severely wounded and helped stop the bleeding. He says the captain was praying and he was afraid he would lose him. Others holding the attacker down tied his hands with headphone cords and kept him pinned for 55 minutes until the plane landed in Saudi Arabia.
10: ABC's Karen Hua, the co-pilot from Oman, is in Saudi custody. Major changes at the Defense Department announced this week. Secretary Pete Hegseth slashing the number of generals and admirals by 20%.
14: New York Governor Kathy Hochul says Cornell University has agreed to an outside investigation following the former student's allegations of gang rape at a frat house 2 years ago.
15: Investigation of what exactly transpired in terms of the civil actions and what the role Cornell University played, what they did, what they didn't do.
14: The woman is suing Cornell. She filed a complaint at the time. No criminal charges ever filed. This is ABC News.
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14: South Carolina Republican Tim Scott has introduced a bill aimed at bringing more TV and film production back to the United States by offering tax incentives.
18: To qualify for the 20% tax credit, 75% of the payroll and production has to be done in America to qualify for that. So there are some stringent guidelines that are embedded in the bill to make sure that you break through the threshold.
14: In the last several years, more and more television and film production has moved overseas because of lucrative tax breaks there and also cheaper labor. A new development at Arizona State University following the death of hockey player Matthew Mayich, who collapsed and fell into a coma following practice recently. Some now challenging Coach Greg Powers' account of what happened.
19: The head coach has been put on leave. 7 players came forward arguing the school's version of that practice did not match what they actually endured. Some of that practice, run by a former Green Beret, lawyer for the family claims it lasted more than 80 minutes in direct sunlight with only a handful of players allowed water. An attorney for the Green Beret says his workout was under an hour and he left before Mayich collapsed during the cool down after.
14: ABC's Trevor Ault. Glaciers in Switzerland are melting fast.
20: The glaciers this year, they have lost enormous quantities of ice. In total, it was 5% less in terms of ice volume.
14: Matthias Huss, director of glacier monitoring in Switzerland. Reason for the ice loss: less snow in the winter and a hotter summer. Sherry Preston, ABC News.
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23: Here's the Metro News AccuWeather forecast. Today, expect very warm conditions with clouds reducing sunshine throughout the day, reaching a high of 86. Tonight will be mainly clear with a low of 63. Tomorrow will be humid with intervals of sunshine along with a few showers and a thunderstorm possible in the afternoon with a high of 79. Moving on to Saturday, anticipate a mix of clouds and sun with isolated showers possible, and it will not be as warm with a high of 67. Sunday will bring periods of rain with a high of 70. 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
25: It's Thursday, October 1st, 2026, and this is the Morning News, a service of Metro News, the voice of West Virginia. I'm Chris Lawrence, and it's 6:06. Let's take a look at the news. across West Virginia at the Metro News Anchor Desk. After a splash announcement that West Virginia had been added to the states to be considered for a nuclear life cycle campus, the Morrissey administration has now asked the Department of Energy to withdraw the Mountain State from the discussion. Here's Brad McElhaney.
0: West Virginia has bowed out of a federal initiative that could have brought a nuclear energy hub. State officials submitted a one-page, one-paragraph letter to withdraw from consideration. The withdrawal followed days of contentiousness over how the bid might include the handling of nuclear waste. West Virginia had been one of six states being considered as finalists for the federal government's Nuclear Life Cycle Innovation Campuses program, a designation for a range of nuclear energy activities from beginning to end.
25: And Brad writes more about it this morning at WVMetroNews.com. U.S. Senator Shelley Moore Capito says she is thrilled that a bipartisan deal for permitting reform has finally come together. Capito says this helps everyone, accelerating deployment of infrastructure while eliminating regulatory delays. And she says the previous federal environmental review and permitting process was outdated and broken.
1: It is about establishing a permitting system that's faster, more predictable, and better equipped to serve the American people. American people sent us here to do big things, to really take the big steps. This is a big thing. It's monumental, and it's legacy setting.
25: And she says people ask for this, and the Senate provided.
1: When we went around and asked people, what do you want more than anything, without getting into the specific details of what they want, the one thing people want to be able to build is the certainty that we are guaranteeing in this bill. So if we don't have it, what happens? Jobs aren't created, economies can't move, critical infrastructure isn't built.
25: And the bipartisan bill is a framework. Votes will come later, likely after the election. In Parkersburg, a man is dead this morning after he was shot overnight by police. Authorities responded to that call about 9:20 last night on 11th Avenue to a man brandishing a firearm. He was in the front yard with the long gun and refused to put it down when ordered by officers. Chief Matt Board said in a press release, when the man took aim at the officers in a threatening manner, they fired and killed him. Two officers are now on administrative leave as an internal investigation into the shooting is underway. State police are handling the investigation. Mountaineer Football Hall of Famer Noel Devine pleaded not guilty Wednesday to a formal arraignment to an indictment stemming from a domestic argument with his girlfriend. The 38-year-old Devine, facing charges of strangulation, domestic battery, unlawful restraint, and stalking over the incident that occurred the weekend of the UT Martin game against the Mountaineers. His trial has now been scheduled for November 10th. A well-known online journalist and content creator has been charged in a domestic violence incident in Kanawha County. 35-year-old Michael Bowman was arrested after that incident last month at a St. Albans apartment. He's charged with strangulation. The state lottery is cutting the feed to 172 limited video lottery machines at 26 retail outlets after the operator failed to submit the required paperwork for a license renewal by the deadline. Tom Fitro is managing member of the Trans-Allegheny Enterprises and says he's been sick, and that's why the paperwork was not yet filed. He asked Lottery Commission Chairman Ken Greer to leave the machines on.
2: There's several retailers, which include multiple employees, that are going to be affected by the shutdown.
3: And well, we understand that. Yeah, we understand that. But on the other hand, hopefully you'll be able to get that done quickly. Because the emphasis is on you to be able to provide the information so we can get those retailers back in operation.
25: Petro said he just had a procedure done Monday and will submit that information when his health permits. It is a busy week for education leaders in Boone County. The Board of Education visited Sherman Elementary School Wednesday night. That school is set to receive Whitesville Elementary students next fall in a consolidation. The superintendent of schools, Alan Sexton, says the proposal is mainly because of facility conditions at Whitesville.
4: The facility assessment identified substantial needs involving masonry, roofing, water intrusion, mechanical and electrical systems, plumbing, fire protections, accessibility, and other areas. The estimated cost of comprehensive repairs and modernization of the building is approximately $19.8 million.
25: And he says the proposal also took financial impacts into consideration.
4: The proposal consolidated its estimate into reducing annual operating expenditure by almost $1.1 million while avoiding substantial capital investments that would be necessary for modernizing Whitesville Elementary.
25: Officials held hearings earlier in the week on the proposed closure of Van Elementary and Van Junior Senior High School. They'll be at Whitesville Elementary's this evening for the school closing hearing. Sissonville native Autumn Martin says her time on Wheel of Fortune could not have been better. She walked away with $66,000 this week as the winner.
5: It was great from start to finish, and you never know what you're going to get out in Hollywood, you know. So I was really thankful that my favorite show left me with such a great experience.
25: She says she doesn't really watch TV aside from Wheel of Fortune every day. And Martin says she figured she'd be good at the game from years of practice, and that's exactly what happened.
5: I watch Wheel of Fortune every day, and I try to say the puzzles. Like, I try to, you know, get them before the contestants on the show. And I'm pretty good at it. You know, I'm saying the puzzles, and then, you know, 3 minutes later, they're solving them. I've always just been good at, you know, the processing part and plugging letters in.
25: Along with the 60, as part of the $66,000 she won, it included a trip to Thailand in the sweepstakes. Well, coming up in our backgrounder, U.S. Senator Shelley Moore Capito talks more about that permitting reform deal that has been put together on Capitol Hill. Hear more about that, and then Daniel Woods will have sports. It's all still ahead.
23: Here's the Metro News AccuWeather forecast. Today will be very warm with clouds reducing sunshine, reaching a high of 86. Tonight will be mainly clear with a low of 63. Tomorrow expect humidity with intervals of sunshine along with a few showers and a thunderstorm in the afternoon. The high will be 79. The Voice of Charleston, 580 WCHS.
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1: Coming up, Daniel Woods on sports. Right now in our backgrounder, U.S. Senator Shelley Moore Capito says permitting reform is taking a major step forward. She and several other senators announced Wednesday that a deal is moving ahead for a vote. We hear more from Capito in our backgrounder.
2: I'm thrilled to share the news that Chairman Lee, Ranking Member Whitehouse, and Ranking Member Heinrich and I have reached an historic bipartisan agreement to reform America's federal environmental review and permitting processes, known as the Bipartisan American Affordability and Jobs Act of 2026. This is a major step towards making it faster and more efficient and easier to build infrastructure projects, certainly without giving up any of the strong protections for our environment. For far too long, America has had a permitting system filled with delays, expenses, red tape, uncertainty, you name it. Too long, too expensive, and we've seen projects that should be finished more quickly going decades. And even worse, we've seen projects that have actually been ceased because of the permitting issue. In my state, whether it's too long to build roads or infrastructure, energy infrastructure, and other investment, it costs us jobs, it costs us the strengthening of our local economies. So when these projects are not built, what happens? The costs are shifted onto our families who pay more for energy, housing, and other items. So this is not a sustainable way for the United States to compete with the rest of the world, and it's certainly not sustainable to address the energy and affordability issues that we are facing today. So the way I look at it is we are meeting the moment. We cannot meet this moment with a permitting system that is stuck in the past. The status quo will not hold. The agreement we've reached today represents something that has become increasingly rare in Washington. Republicans and Democrats sitting down, identifying a problem, and in this case, a problem that has festered for at least a decade and more, that impacts all Americans, and for us to sit down and work together to solve it.
1: U.S. Senator Shelley Moore Capito. And now let's get a check on sports. Daniel Woods is in. Morning, Daniel.
3: Good morning, Chris. Four West Virginia University student-athletes are allowed to compete for a fifth season. That's according to federal judge John Preston Bailey. Basketball forwards Brendan Laurent and Javen Buchanan, football defensive back Jason Chambers, and baseball pitcher Ben McDougal received an injunction against the NCAA Wednesday.

0: which could be a welcome sight for the Mountaineers as the defense tries to turn things around against Iowa State. Defensive coordinator Zach Alley says there was nothing to be happy about after last week's loss against Oklahoma State.
1: It looked like everything from that game. Obviously, we weren't prepared the way we needed to be. The plan wasn't very good. Didn't put our guys in position to win, so back to the drawing board on that. All areas probably need to get better.
0: On offense, WVU's tight ends want to play a big role in this team, and Ryan Ward is emerging as a significant piece of that group. He says developing more steady play will be important to getting more opportunities.
2: I think we got to be more consistent, but we got some veteran guys in the room, so I know we'll continue to get it, keep it rolling. You know, playing with Mike Hawkins, he's a great player. He makes us right a lot of times, so that's good to have in the backfield.
0: WVU goes to Iowa State for a Saturday noon kickoff. The Marshall football team opens Sunbelt Conference play against James Madison after a third straight win. Tight end Toby Payne played a key role down the stretch last week against Gardner-Webb and says he likes being a go-to option.
3: It feels great. I mean, I feel totally confident about being the guy that wants I want the ball in my hands when it's time to have the ball. We're trying to go score.
0: The Herd offense is making more progress with Carlos Del Rio Wilson posting a career high in passing yards last week. He says he's proud of the way this team has taken on adversity.
4: It's a great feeling knowing that we came out with the W and seeing my whole team fight through the whole game. Most teams come to the fourth quarter, you get in that situation. Some teams may lay down, let up, but you know, we had the plan to win that game, and that's what we did. We executed all the way through the fourth quarter.
0: Marshall kicks off at James Madison Saturday at 3:45. The Major League Baseball wildcard series are decided in three, a fourth going to a decisive third game. The Philadelphia Phillies and Atlanta Braves play tonight after a 4-3 Philadelphia win. San Diego, the Chicago White Sox, and the New York Yankees are all moving on. Morning news time is 6:21.
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8: Putnam County Commission President Andy Skidmore speaking more about that resolution passed Tuesday, putting a non-binding requirement on data centers. Good morning. I'm Chris Lawrence in the Jarrett Construction Studios of 580 WCHS, and you're listening to the Morning News. Skidmore says that Google, which is planning that big data center in Buffalo, is doing it right, following all the county's zoning ordinances. But he says the resolution passed earlier this week has the future in mind.
9: We want to let developers know that when you come to Putnam County, we'll get behind you if you do it the right way.
8: Putnam County has countywide zoning, and the resolution says data centers have to follow it. A well-known online journalist and content creator has been charged in a domestic violence investigation in West Virginia. 35-year-old Michael Bowman of Charlotte, North Carolina, has been charged with strangulation in Kanawha County Magistrate Court. Court documents indicate a complaint was filed in late August for an incident at a St. Albans apartment. Police said Bowman was accused of getting into a heated argument with a woman who lived there. Two children were also present and witnessed the incident. Bowman, well known for his work online, is an independent journalist and has done a number of stories in West Virginia. Criminal charges against a Clay County father are headed to a grand jury following a preliminary hearing. 34-year-old James Neal was allegedly under the influence of drugs when he crashed his SUV into a parked front-end loader on Route 16 that claimed the lives of his two sons, ages 7 and 13, and left a third injured. The magistrate forwarded the charges to the grand jury Wednesday and has lowered Neal's bond from $1 million to $15,000. But he will, if he makes it, he'll have to be on home confinement with several conditions. A Barbersville man is in jail in lieu of $250,000 bail after he allegedly shot up his mother's home and then set fire on the property. 49-year-old Joseph Daniels was arrested Wednesday after the alleged Tuesday crime spree. He's facing 30 criminal counts. State police say nobody was hurt. A financial boost for state forests and state parks.
10: A significant infusion is coming to West Virginia's state park system with the announcement of more than $19 million in state funds for improvements. Governor Patrick Morrissey detailed the investment in the park system on Wednesday and said supporting state parks is an important decision.
11: We know people want to come to West Virginia, and that's exciting. They want to experience our mountains, our rivers, our small towns, and everything about outdoor recreation that we have in our state. And our state parks and forests, they're a big part of that success.
10: Some of the projects involved include a new campground at Little Beaver State Park, upgrades to the wastewater system at Chief Logan State Park, a new barge and tugboat for Blennerhassett Island State Park, and many more. I'm Daniel Woods, 580 WCHS.
8: You're starting the day with the morning news on 5.

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2: Good morning. Here's your traffic update. Boone County road washed out on County Route 8, Cameo Road and Post Lane and Julian. Also in Boone County, bridge inspection work on West Virginia 3 from mile marker 18 to mile marker 1875. In Jackson County, bridge construction on US 33 East from the Ohio State Line to Ashton Lane, Old Delta 3. And bridge work on I-64 West and East from mile marker 58 to mile marker 56. Downtown. I'm Chapel in the WCHS Network Traffic Studio.
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0: Morning news time is 6:27. I'm Chris Lawrence.
4: And I'm Daniel Woods.
0: Something went terribly wrong in the Tennessee execution chamber last night. Jim Ryan says a convict who was set to die by lethal injection survived.
5: Krista Gayle Pike had been sentenced to die for killing a classmate in 1995. During last night's execution attempt,
6: she let out a loud grunt, lifted her head up, her mouth opened, her body flexed as she gasped for air.
5: But media witness Will Puckett says that an hour later she was still alive and taken by ambulance to a hospital. Tennessee Governor Bill Lee has halted all lethal injections in his state until an investigation into this apparently botched execution is complete. Jim Ryan, ABC News.
7: New details about the attack on that passenger jet that was flying to Israel. Authorities say a plumber helped save the plane from crashing, subduing the attacker and taking control.
8: Chota Masayev, a dentist and the only doctor on board, ran toward the cockpit. He told us he found the captain severely wounded and helped stop the bleeding. He says the captain was praying and he was afraid he would lose him. Others holding the attacker down tied his hands with headphone cords and kept him pinned for 55 minutes until the plane landed in Saudi Arabia.
7: That's ABC's Karen Waugh.
0: An Orlando woman accused of traveling to Los Angeles last March and firing a semi-automatic rifle at the home of singer Rihanna and rapper ASAP Rocky has been indicted by a grand jury in L.A.
9: One day after a judge ruled 36-year-old Ivana Ortiz is mentally fit for trial, an indictment against her has been unsealed. She had previously been charged and pleaded not guilty to attempted murder and other charges. The indictment actually came in June, but only now is being unsealed. Getting an indictment allows prosecutors to skip holding a preliminary hearing, which would have been like a mini trial. Ortiz is accused of firing at the home and bullets hitting it while Rihanna and ASAP Rocky were in an Airstream camper on the property. Other family members were in the home. Nobody was injured. Alex Stone, ABC News, Los Angeles.
7: With food, fuel, and housing taking a bigger piece of household budgets, fewer Americans are giving to charitable causes in 2026.
5: The public service organization Giving USA says charitable contributions surged to $617 billion last year, but the lion's share appears to be coming from corporations. A decade ago, about 80% of Americans donated to charitable causes. The figure now is down to about 64%.
7: That's ABC's Jim Ryan.
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10: Huntington High traveled to Raleigh County last Friday night to take on the 3-1 Beckley Flying Eagles in what was the fourth straight road trip for the Highlanders. And what ended up being a 35-point win for the visiting team, head coach Billy Seals says his ball club got off to the quick start they needed on the road.
12: Yeah, absolutely. I mean, we should be used to playing on the road at this point since we haven't had a home game yet. But, you know, I thought we came out, played really well in the first half. I thought offensively we were efficient. Defensively, we created some turnovers there in the first half, gave our offense a short field, and, you know, we blocked two points.

0: points there in the first half. So anytime you can play like that and get up 28-0, you know, you feel good about the way you play. You know, we had a kind of a slow start in the third quarter, and but give Beckley some credit there. They came out and did some different things. But proud of our guys, and winning's never easy at Woodrow, and, you know, we're just, you know, happy to get another win.
1: Now standing at 3-1 and currently ranked number 5 in Class Quad A, what are Coach Seal's thoughts on his team right now?
0: I think we're getting better. You know, pretty young football team. Kind of had some injury bugs hit us a little bit, so we've kind of had to move some guys around. Just continuing to work hard and get better. And, you know, they love being around each other. We love being around them, and I'm excited for them just to continue to get better and see where we end up.
1: Well, 5th-ranked Huntington Highlanders will gladly welcome their first home game of the season this week as the 1-3 Capital Cougars will travel to Cabell County to battle the 3-1 Highlanders. Kick tomorrow night from Bob Sang Stadium is set for 7:30.
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3: And don't forget, Fred and Dave have Metro News Game Night following coverage of your local high school game on Friday night. And they'll have all the scores and highlights right up until midnight. Wheeling, partly cloudy this morning, 62 degrees. Huntington, partly cloudy and 61. Charleston, partly cloudy and 56. Fog in Sutton, it's 53. Logan, clear in 61. Fog in 48 in Elkins. And in Martinsburg, partly cloudy and 58 degrees. It's 6:32. 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
4: Here's the Metro News AccuWeather forecast. Today will be very warm with clouds reducing sunshine, reaching a high of 86. Tonight will be mainly clear with a low of 63. Tomorrow expect humidity with intervals of sunshine along with a few showers and a thunderstorm in the afternoon. The high will be 79. The voice of Charleston, 580 WCHS.
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0: Hey, Steve Animal, how are you, my friend?
1: 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Jimmy Strawn in the house.
0: Dude, the second annual Mountaineers Night Out presented by Manny Ellison Lane coming October the 3rd.
1: Yeah, absolutely. 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All Mountaineers are welcome. 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
0: We got food, we got spirited beverages, we have auction items, we have lots of fun photos, we have you. 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Steve Animal, I'll see you there, right?
1: Yes, raising some funds for the Kids Cancer Crusaders and the Bob Burdette Center. Mountaineers Night Out coming up Saturday, October 3rd. We'll see you there.
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5: 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Along with the DNR's mass survey is a hunting outlook for West Virginia. I asked Gabriel Echevarria, the author of the study, to run down the big three game animals for us.
6: Black bear should be pretty similar to last year. Our archery harvest should be a little bit down, but our archery harvest should be up, but our firearms harvest should be a little bit down. The bears will probably be hanging around those higher levels of black cherry early on in the season. And then they may go to den a little bit earlier than last year since there's less hard mast out there. Our white-tailed deer should be up for this year. It was pretty much down statewide last year. In certain areas, we had some HD concerns that certainly left some hunters not going out as much as they would. Mm-hmm. So our harvest should be better across the state for deer. Wild turkey should be fairly similar, a little bit down on mast. Again, but our production, we've got some preliminary estimates from our brood surveys that happened over the summer, and it seems like they've been doing pretty well. It's a pretty productive year.
5: I'm Chris Lawrence with Outdoors Today on Metro News, the voice of West Virginia. To the sports desk now, and Daniel Woods is in. Daniel, a court victory for the Mountaineers.
7: That's right, Chris. Four West Virginia student-athletes are now able to play for a fifth season at WVU thanks to a ruling from federal judge John Preston Bailey. Basketball forwards Brennan Laurent and Javen Buchanan, football defensive back Jason Chambers, and baseball pitcher Ben McDougal are able to rejoin their teams after receiving an injunction against the NCAA. All four athletes are part of the high school class of 2022, many members of which have sued the NCAA for extra eligibility after being cut off from the new five-year eligibility model this summer. Chambers, in particular, could see the field as soon as this Saturday for WVU. He's been practicing since fall camp and could provide help to a WVU defense that has struggled, particularly last week against Oklahoma State. Defensive coordinator Zach Alley says the Mountaineers need to do better after allowing Cowboys quarterback Drew Mestemaker to throw for almost 400 yards in WVU's first loss.
8: Didn't think we did a good job of getting to him based on what we were doing, and a couple times we had an opportunity to hit him. He got the ball out before we were there because somebody's wide open down the field, so hard to generate pressure that way with the things we were getting at when that game.
7: The Mountaineers go to Iowa State Saturday. Kickoff set for noon. The Marshall football team plays its first Sun Belt Conference game on the road Saturday at James Madison. Quarterback Carlos Del Rio Wilson is excited to get back on the field with the weapons he's grown accustomed to.
9: It helped me a lot.

0: night at 8. Philadelphia winning 4-3 in Game 2 on Wednesday. In the other National League series, the San Diego Padres completed a sweep of the Chicago Cubs. The Chicago White Sox are moving on after beating the Houston Astros. And the New York Yankees swept the Boston Red Sox. Divisional series begin in both leagues on Saturday. Morning news time is 6:42.
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0: With your WCHS Sports Update, good morning. I'm Daniel Woods. It's a clean sweep for the Hurricane High School golf team at the Mountain State Athletic Conference Championship held Wednesday at Edgewood Country Club. Hurricane winning the team title. Bentley Shirky from Hurricane, the low medalist with a round of 67 in the championship. He was also named the Player of the Year in the league. Hurricane head coach Sam O'Dell is the conference coach of the year. In that championship round, Shirky, Isaac Hayes, and Parker O'Dell shot the top three scores, all from Hurricane. High school football is back this Friday night across the Kanawha Valley on the 580 WCHS Game of the Week. George Washington puts its undefeated record on the line against Parkersburg. We've got coverage right here on 580 WCHS, followed by high school game night. A marquee matchup is on 96.1 KWS this Friday night, a 7 o'clock kickoff between Herbert Hoover and South Charleston on your home for the Huskies all season long. With sports, I'm Daniel Woods.
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4: This is J.B. Akers, your delegate in the 55th District in Kanawha County. 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Whether it's initiatives to protect children or legislation to help local small businesses thrive, I work on what you care about. It's what I care about, too. I'm J.B. Akers, and I will be honored to again have your vote in November and work together to make our local government a positive example of something to be proud of. 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
7: A Clay County father charged in the death of his two young sons now has a better chance of posting bond. Good morning. I'm Chris Lawrence in the Jarrett Construction Studios of 580 WCHS. And you're listening to the morning news. A Clay County magistrate lowered James Neal's bond from $1 million to $15,000 on Wednesday. The magistrate also forwarded the charges against Neal onto the grand jury for consideration. He's charged with DUI causing death and child neglect causing death after his SUV went off Route 16 August 22nd, slamming into a parked front end loader. His sons were ages 7 and 13 when they died. Gunshots and fires, but amazingly, nobody hurt. State police say a Barbersville man is named in 30 criminal charges. 49-year-old Joseph Daniels was charged after the incident at his mother's home Tuesday in Barbersville. Troopers say he tried to force himself into that home. When he couldn't get in, he sprayed it with gunfire and then set it on fire. The fire destroyed the home, three vehicles, and an outbuilding. He's lodged in the Western Regional Jail. Several defendants indicted recently by the Kanawha County Grand Jury will be arraigned later today by Kanawha County Judge Dave Hardy. One of those cases is of Gavin Edwards, who was arrested in June after he allegedly shot 39-year-old Reginald Moore of St. Albans after the empty glass on Charleston's East End. Edwards is charged with malicious wounding, and his arraignment is set for 1:30. A husband and wife say a wrong turn on a DoorDash delivery nearly cost them their lives. Michelle Adams Lowe and husband Rick say they were making the delivery.

0: delivery near Spencer and went up the driveway their GPS told them to. They arrived to find a man standing in the middle of the road screaming at them that they were on private property. The couple tell police they apologized and were trying to leave when the man pulled a gun and started shooting at them, several bullets hitting the front end of their vehicle. State police are investigating the incident. Sissonville resident Autumn Martin says she'll never forget how much fun she had being a contestant on her favorite show.
1: Anybody that knows me knows that I don't really watch TV. I'm not really a Netflix girl. I don't really watch TV. But the one show that I watch every single day is Wheel of Fortune from 7 to 7:30. I am locked in to that show, and it's always been my favorite. So that's why I wanted to go on.
0: And she plays along and is good at it and was able to prove it. She was selected to be a contestant, and her episode aired this week. She won more than $60,000. She was a guest Wednesday on 580 Live with Dave Allen here on 580 WCHS. 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
3: Good morning. Here's your traffic update. In Putnam County, a vehicle crash on US 35 and Taze Valley Road. In Boone County, a road washed out on County Route 8, Cameo Road, and Post Lane in Julian. In Boone County, bridge inspection work on West Virginia 3 from mile marker 18 to mile marker 18.75. And in Jackson County, bridge construction on US 33 East from the Ohio State Line to Ashton Lane, Old Delta. I'm Chapel in the WCHS Network Traffic Studio.
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0: Morning news time is 6:48. I'm Daniel Woods.
1: And I'm Chris Lawrence.
0: The Morrissey administration has pulled West Virginia out of consideration for a nuclear energy hub. The state submitted the one-paragraph letter to be withdrawn from consideration from the Nuclear Lifecycle Innovation Campus program only a few weeks after Governor Morrissey hailed the state being added into the discussion. Brad McElhenney reports those facilities would have been a concentration of all parts of the nuclear energy process.
2: The integrated hubs are designed to support the entire nuclear cycle, including fuel enrichment, advanced reactor deployment, and used material reprocessing.
0: The latest move to withdraw West Virginia from the discussion comes after several days of contention on social media and in the press about the handling of nuclear waste. Morrissey vowed on social media that West Virginia would not become a dumping ground for nuclear waste.
1: Arraignment of a former Mountaineer football player.
3: Former Mountaineer football great Noel Devines pled not guilty to felony strangulation and misdemeanor charges of domestic battery, unlawful restraint, and stalking in Mon County Circuit Court. The charges stem from a September 12th incident where Devine attacked a girlfriend at a Morgantown sports bar for failing to respond to text messages. Devine has another hearing set for November 2nd. The trial is scheduled to start November 10th. I'm Mike Nolting for WVMetroNews.com.
0: In Parkersburg, a man is dead after an overnight confrontation with police. Parkersburg police were dispatched to a home around 9:20 last night where a man reportedly was brandishing a firearm. When they arrived, the man was in the front yard, refused to put it down, and when he pointed it at officers in a threatening manner, was fatally shot. An investigation is underway.
1: Representatives of workers at the Hazleton Federal Prison in Preston County say they are pleased at a recent collective bargaining agreement ruling. A federal judge in Connecticut has ordered the Federal Bureau of Prisons to reinstate collective bargaining agreements with a union representing tens of thousands of agency employees. Fair Practices Coordinator for the Council of Prisons Local 33, Jose Rojas, says that they play an important role.
4: The union is there is to make the public aware. We are the whistleblowers for the public, and that's all it is. We're not there to harm or hurt management. We're there for the staff to make sure things are done correctly. It's a fair game for everybody.
1: And he says this order will help with recruiting.
4: Part of the reason that it was an attractive venue to work for the BOP is that you had the union protection, you had union protection for your rights. You actually had rights. You know, like if you get under investigation, you're allowed to have a union rep there. It's almost like having Miranda rights.
1: And he says it's not just good for the staff, it's also good for the inmates to make sure that everyone stays safe.
0: U.S. Senator Shelley Moore Capito is hailing a bipartisan deal for permitting reform, which has finally come together in Washington.
5: It is about establishing a permitting system that's faster, more predictable, and better equipped to serve the American people. American people sent us here to do big things.

0: to really take the big steps. This is a big thing. It's monumental and it's legacy setting.
1: The measure has bipartisan support and is expected to be voted on when Congress returns from the election recess.
2: Putnam County Commission President Andy Skidmore says they have set clear rules for data center developers in their county. The commission passed a resolution Tuesday outlining what those developers have to follow county rules, not just state regulations, for investment in Putnam County. Google announced plans to build a data center in Buffalo last March. Skidmore says Google is complying with the county rules, setting the standard, and the resolution deals with future investors.
3: This is about if there's another one behind it. You know, we hear rumors, but nothing substantiated to see, make sure that, I guess I could say, we want to hold them to the Google standard.
2: The resolution was crafted after a similar one put forth by a community group called Putnam United. Spokesperson Heather Ransom says the resolution is a step in the right direction.
4: This is a recognition that some of those concerns have been heard and are being taken seriously. So we're really appreciative of that and optimistic that, you know, perhaps this signals an opportunity for us to work more closely with them and kind of figure out what next steps are.
2: The resolution also includes requirements for developers to fund water feasibility studies and pay their own utilities.
1: More than 60 federal, state, and local law enforcement professionals are this year's award winners for their commitment. U.S. Attorney for Southern West Virginia, Moore Capito, recognized the honorees in Charleston Wednesday. The Federal Officer of the Year's Homeland Security Special Agent Colin Nash. State Police Sergeant Jillian Yeager took home the State Officer of the Year title. Huntington Police Corporal David Malcolm was named Local Law Enforcement Officer of the Year. The U.S. Attorney's Office names FBI Special Agent Jennifer King as its Distinguished Service Award winner.
2: And today's October 1st, meaning that fall burning rules are now in place. Any outdoor burning can only be done between the hours of 5 p.m. and 7 a.m. The Division of Forestry says debris burning in West Virginia is the most common cause of wildfires, averaging more than 35% of all wildfires over the past decade. It's 6:53. This is the morning news.
5: Here's the Metro News AccuWeather forecast. Today will be very warm with clouds reducing sunshine, reaching a high of 86. Tonight will be mainly clear with a low of 63. Tomorrow expect humidity with intervals of sunshine along with a few showers and a thunderstorm in the afternoon. The high will be 79. The Voice of Charleston, 580 WCHS.
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11: Good morning. Here's your traffic update. In Putnam County, a vehicle crash on U.S. 35 and Taze Valley Road. In Boone County, a road washed out on County Route 8, Cameo Road, and Post Lane in Julian. In Boone County, bridge inspection work on West Virginia 3 from mile marker 18 to mile marker

0: Barker 18.75. And in Jackson County, bridge construction on U.S. 33 East from the Ohio State Line to Ashton Lane, Old Delta. I'm Chapel in the WCHS Network Traffic Studio.
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2: Iowa State is under first-year head coach Jimmy Rogers, who came from Washington State after Matt Campbell left Iowa State for Penn State. About 15 players came along with Rogers to Iowa State, mostly on defense. The Cyclones are 2-2, having lost a close one to rival Iowa. Iowa State fell behind 24-3 at home to Utah last week before rallying a bit, only to fall 31-17. Rogers says the defense struggled at times.
5: I think we had 29 missed tackles, which is really high. Some of those are not finishing. Some of those are over-pursuing, and some of those are less of them this week were drop of the head. It was just like not wrapping up and getting a really good running back to the ground. Some of those were the angles coming in pursuit. And honestly, and some of those are just overthinking what their overall job is and just executing, just do your job and put your eyes where they need to be. And, we're going to clean those things up this week.
2: Quarterback Jalen Rayner transferred from Arkansas State, and he's thrown for 640 yards, 5 scores. He's also the second leading rusher on the team. Rayner also threw 2 first-half interceptions last week as his team fell behind.
5: When you're running a route and he's expecting it to break at a certain level, and he's going to throw it to you at a certain point, you can't drift from it, and you got to break at the right yardage, just like how you did all week. The moment can't be too big. Would he want some of those throws back? Yes. And sometimes it comes down to, we also at wide receiver have to be able to separate in coverage to create the throw to happen and not always rely on the perfect ball at the right placement on the right shoulder, exactly the same, it's not just one person, it's a collection, of people.
2: It will be WVU's first trip to Iowa State since 2022. With the Golden Blue Report, I'm Kyle Wiggs, Metro News Sports.
6: 6:59 on the morning news. Coming up in the next hour, we got commentary this morning from Hoppy. We'll also get the day's entertainment report. And a big win for a Kanawha County native on Wheel of Fortune. Stay with us. I'm Chris Lawrence.
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8: From ABC News, I'm Sherry Preston. An execution in Tennessee ends with a death row inmate still alive. ABC's Jim Ryan with more on why all executions in the state are being halted for now.
9: Krista Gayle Pike had been sentenced to die for killing a classmate in 1995. During last night's execution attempt,
10: she let out a loud grunt, lifted her head up, her mouth opened, her body flexed as she gasped for air.
9: But media witness Will Puckett says that an hour later she was still alive and taken by ambulance to a hospital. Tennessee Governor Bill Lee has halted all lethal injections in his state until an investigation into this apparently botched execution is complete. Jim Ryan, ABC News.
8: Those who were on board are still talking about the Fly Dubai plane that was nearly brought down when the co-pilot attacked the pilot with a knife. The pilot able to open the cockpit door, letting passengers hold down the attacker.
11: That co-pilot has been detained in Saudi Arabia where he's being interrogated. And ABC News confirming that Israeli passenger who put the suspect in a chokehold and pulled the plane out of that dive works as a plumber. He's been credited with preventing a disaster.
8: ABC's Tom Sophie Burridge. New York Governor Kathy Hochul, as more information comes to light about the woman who says she was gang raped at a frat house at Cornell University 2 years ago.
12: What happened to this young college student at Cornell University is nothing short of horrifying and shocking. Mm-hmm. And I believe that she deserves justice and there must be accountability. Mm-hmm. That is why I called for an outside independent counsel to conduct an investigation of what exactly transpired.
8: ABC News obtaining a 99-page report done at Cornell on what the victim said during a hearing at the school last year. In it, she said she felt like bait, surrounded by lions, and says she told police weeks afterward she could say with 100% confidence she was raped. Glaciers in Switzerland have lost over 5% of their volume since the beginning of the year, the second biggest percentage drop on record. You're listening to ABC News.
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8: Defense Secretary Pete Hegseth defending the new direction of the Pentagon under his leadership. So-called woke culture, Hegseth says, is no longer welcome.
15: The ideological clowns are out. The patriotic cowboys are in, with testosterone testing on top.
8: Testosterone testing will be one of the requirements for military service, along with BMI and physical fitness tests. Also, transgender service members have been told they are no longer allowed. Murder charges now officially filed against a 77-year-old husband and wife accused of killing their son-in-law, a New York Times exec living in the San Francisco Bay Area. Here's ABC's Alex Stone.
16: The two 77-year-olds who each reportedly took turns shooting are now officially charged with murder, personal use of a firearm causing death, and the special circumstance of lying in wait. They're accused of killing their son-in-law, 40-year-old Jonathan McKenzie, in a sports complex parking lot in Dublin, California last weekend. New details are emerging that McKenzie was transgender, and court documents claim he had suffered abuse as a transgender man at the hands of the two elderly suspects and their daughter. He and their daughter had been going through a contentious divorce. Alex Stone, ABC News.
8: Things have been a little rough at BMW. The German carmaker now says it's leaning on AI, job cuts, and new car models to turn the business around. The carmaker has been facing weak demand in Europe, Chinese competition, and higher costs from the U.S. Sherry Preston, ABC News.
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19: Here's the Metro News AccuWeather forecast. Today, expect very warm conditions with clouds reducing sunshine throughout the day, reaching a high of 86. Tonight will be mainly clear with a low of 63. Tomorrow will be humid with intervals of sunshine along with a few showers and a thunderstorm possible in the afternoon with a high of 79. Moving on to Saturday, anticipate a mix of clouds and sun with isolated showers possible, and it will not be as warm with a high of 67. Sunday will bring periods of rain with a high of 70. The voice of Charleston, 580 WCHS.
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6: It's Thursday, October 1st, 2026, and this is The Morning News, a service of Metro News, the voice of West Virginia. I'm Chris Lawrence, and it's 7:06. Let's take a look at what's happening across the state of West Virginia at the Metro News Anchor Desk. A Clay County magistrate has found probable cause in the case of a father charged with DUI and the death of his two sons and severe injuries to their friend. 34-year-old James Neal II of Bigmore will have those charges presented to the next grand jury in Clay County. State police say he was impaired in August when he crashed his vehicle into a piece of heavy equipment on the roadside of Route 16. The crash killed his sons, James the 3rd, age 7, and Zayden Hurley, age 13. Also, a 14-year-old

0: boy, identified only as EM, who was with them at the time, suffered severe injuries. A husband and wife say a wrong turn on a DoorDash delivery nearly cost them their lives. Michelle Adams Lowe and her husband Rick say they were making that delivery near Spencer and went up the driveway where the GPS told them to go, but they arrived to find a man standing in the middle of the road screaming at them to leave the property and that they were on private property. The couple said, tell police they tried to apologize and were trying to leave when the man started shooting at them, several bullets hitting the front of their vehicle. State police are investigating the incident. Two officers with the Parkersburg Police have been placed on desk duty as an officer involved shooting up from overnight is under investigation. The two were part of the response to a call last night about 9:20 of a man brandishing a firearm in the area of 11th Avenue. When police arrived, the man was standing outside the home with a long gun in his hand and refused to put it down when ordered by officers. In a press release, Chief Matt Board said the individual raised the gun in a threatening manner and aimed it at the officers, who then opened fire and fatally shot the individual. State police are handling the investigation. The discussion about West Virginia possibly attracting a nuclear hub is over. Brad McElhaney reports the Morrissey administration has asked the Department of Energy to take West Virginia off the list for consideration.
1: Governor Patrick Morrissey announced at a September 8th press conference that although West Virginia had not been named one of the first five finalists, persistence had paid off. Now, West Virginia is bowing out.
0: And the decision follows published reports that West Virginia could possibly become a dumping ground for nuclear waste, something that Governor Patrick Morrissey adamantly denied on social media. You can read more from Brad this morning at WBMetroNews.com. Putnam County reacts to a new resolution on rules that data centers must follow in their county.
2: Putnam County Commission President Andy Skidmore says they're learning all they can about data centers and setting clear rules for developers who want to invest in the region.
3: I think we have much better footing now than we did 6 months ago.
2: That's when Google announced it's building a data center in Buffalo. The commission passed a resolution Tuesday holding developers to county rules and regulations, not just statewide limits. Commissioners used the framework from citizen group Putnam United's resolution. Spokesperson Heather Ransom says she appreciates the commission's efforts.
4: Data centers don't tend to come in ones. They come in twos and threes and fours and so forth. And so whatever we do here is absolutely going to set precedent.
2: She says she does wish the resolution gave residents a say in whether or not data centers come into their communities. I'm Jack Carlson, WVMetroNews.com.
0: The Boone County School Board will be at Whitesville Elementary tonight with plans for a discussion to close the school next fall. The plans are to move the students to Sherman Elementary and Seth. Superintendent Alan Sexton says, unfortunately, it's the only move that they can make in the current fiscal situation.
5: After considering the concerns and the alternatives presented by the community, our subsequent review did not identify an alternate way to adequately address the facility, the enrollment, the financial and operational conditions that have led to this recommendation.
0: Nobody spoke at last night's receiving school meeting at Sherman. Tonight's will likely be much more emotional and comes in the same week of an identical hearing the board held for Van Junior Senior High School. 172 limited video lottery machines are offline in West Virginia this morning. Lottery Commission shutting them down because Parkersburg-based Trans-Allegheny Enterprises did not turn in the required information for relicensing. Lottery's acting director, David Bradley, says there are extenuating circumstances for that.
6: We've been in contact with Trans-Allegheny, and right now at this time, the application's incomplete. We're missing a good standing letter from the state tax department, and we're also missing their financials.
0: Managing member Tom Fitrow says he's been sick, but he's been working on getting the information in.
7: And I promise to do that as quickly as my health permits.
0: The commission says they'll turn the machines back on once the information is available. Mercer County Schools Chief Ed Toman is retiring when his contract expires next July. He made the announcement at this week's Board of Education meeting.
8: I've decided to retire as superintendent of Mercer County Public Schools at the conclusion of my contract. I'm extremely proud of what we've accomplished over the past 6 years. I'm grateful for the opportunity to serve our students, our staff, and communities.
0: He's led Mercer County Schools since 2021 and has previously been superintendent in Wetzel, Ritchie, Gilmer, and Wirt County. And Toman says the difference in vision among board members led to his decision.
8: With the recent change in our board, it has become clear that we have different perspectives on the district's future direction and leadership, and I respect those differences and will continue to fill my responsibilities with integrity, professionalism, and accountability while remaining focused on our students and continuing success of Mercer County Public Schools.
0: He becomes the second Southern West Virginia superintendent to step away in as many days. Wyoming County School Chief John Henry resigned, saying his last day is today. It's 7:11 on the Morning News.
9: Here's the Metro News AccuWeather forecast. Today will be very warm with clouds reducing sunshine, reaching a high of 86. Tonight will be mainly clear with a low of 63. Tomorrow expect humidity with intervals of sunshine along with a few showers and a thunderstorm in the afternoon. The high will be 79. The Voice of Charleston, 580 WCHS.
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11: Since 1914, Greer Limestone and Asphalt have been laying the groundwork for America's roads, buildings, and bridges. What started as a single limestone mine near Morgantown, West Virginia, has grown into the state's largest producer of limestone aggregates. 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
13: This is Bloomberg Money Minute. The co-CEO of Netflix says the streaming giant isn't growing as fast as he would like. Ted Sarandos tells Bloomberg that the company is expanding beyond its core business of films and TV shows, with about 5% of its budget going toward live programming to boost growth. Shares have fallen 24% this year as its spending continues to rise. It's a new quarter on Wall Street. S&P futures are seeing modest gains this morning. Stocks are coming off a losing September. The S&P 500 fell 0.5% last month, its worst month since June. And new cars are becoming a luxury for more Americans. The average price has topped $50,000, while the typical monthly payment is expected to hit a record $821 for September. The auto market is holding up largely because wealthier shoppers are still buying expensive trucks and SUVs. Meanwhile, buyers making less than $100,000 are increasingly priced out of the market. Cox Automotive expects sales to finish the year slightly down from 2025. Courtney Dunahoe, Bloomberg Radio.
14: This is J.B. Akers, your delegate in the 55th District in Kanawha County. 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It's what I care about, too. I'm J.B. Akers, and I will be honored to again have your vote in November and work together to make our local government a positive example of something to be proud of. 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Akers for West Virginia.
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0: 7:16 on the Morning News. Coming up, get an update on sports with Daniel Woods. Right now in our backgrounder, a Kanawha County native is celebrating a big win on Wheel of Fortune. Autumn Martin of Sissonville won Monday's show and the bonus round, taking home $66,000 in a trip to Thailand as her prize. Now, she says she doesn't really watch TV, but her favorite show is Wheel of Fortune, which she never misses. Martin talked about how she got selected during an appearance Wednesday on Metro News flagship station 580 WCHS.
18: So it's kind of crazy. I actually applied in December of 2024, and I had Zoom auditions in January of 2025, and they told

0: told me, if you don't hear back from us within a year, it means that you did not get selected for this season, but you can always reapply after a year. So I never heard anything back, and you know, within a year, and so I thought I just didn't get selected. And my grandmother was ill, and so I told myself, I'll just wait until, you know, after things settle down with my grandma, and then I'll reapply. Well, my grandmother passed away on July 17th, and on July 20th, I got an email saying that I was selected to be a contestant on the Wheel of Fortune. She was definitely my person, and so it was a very hard loss. And my birthday was actually the day before we taped Wheel of Fortune on August 18th, and on July 20th, you know, that was just a few days after she had passed. I was very emotional, and I was having a rough day, and I was just like, oh, this is going to be the worst birthday ever. It's my first birthday without my mama, and I had actually torn my Achilles on June 24th, so I also wasn't walking at the time, and I was just, you know, kind of throwing a pity party for myself. And then that email comes through, and I'm like, oh, my gosh, like, you know, now I'm going to be flying to L.A. on my birthday and then recording my dream show on the next day. So it was just kind of, it was kind of crazy.
1: Wheel of Fortune winner, Autumn Martin. 7:18 on the morning news. Let's go back to the sports desk with another update with Daniel Woods. Daniel, good morning.
2: Good morning, Chris. The West Virginia University football, men's basketball, and baseball teams are getting good news. According to federal judge John Preston Bailey, four WVU student athletes are allowed to compete for a fifth season, including football defensive back Jason Chambers, who could play as soon as this Saturday. He's joined by basketball forwards Brennan Laurent and Javen Buchanan, as well as baseball pitcher Ben McDougal, in receiving an injunction against the NCAA Wednesday after a hearing last week. All four of those athletes are part of the high school class of 2022, which was cut off from the NCAA's new five-year eligibility model. Chambers could contribute for the Mountaineers on Saturday, as the Mountaineers hope for a turnaround on defense against Iowa State. After struggling against Oklahoma State last week, defensive coordinator Zach Alley says they're drilling the details.
3: A lot of it's technique. We've got to work our technique better. I think some of them, it's not like the guy's wide open. We're getting beat in press man, or we take our eyes off our guy in man coverage and they run a wheel route. You know, that's going to happen to you if you don't, you know, strain to do your job with great eyes and great technique. And so I think that's the number one thing.
2: WVU goes to Iowa State Saturday for a noon kickoff. West Virginia is moving another future non-conference football game, as the university announced the Mountaineers will now play Tennessee on August 26, 2028, instead of September 2nd of the same year. That game is part of the Duke's Mayo Classic in Charlotte, North Carolina, and the move brings the program's 2028 schedule in alignment with changes that make so-called Week Zero on the last weekend of August the de facto opening week for college football moving forward. The Marshall football team hopes to extend its winning streak to four games at James Madison this Saturday. Quarterback Carlos Del Rio Wilson wants to see a more complete performance after narrowly beating Gardner Webb last week.
4: How close that last game was, we wasn't satisfied with that. We know that it shouldn't have been that close, and we think it was because of our energy and our effort. So going into this game, we definitely going to have a lot of more energy, a lot of more effort, be more physical and aggressive.
2: Marshall and James Madison kick off Saturday at 3:45. Major League Baseball's wild card series are down to just one game. The Philadelphia Phillies and Atlanta Braves play tonight at 8 to see who advances to the National League Divisional Series after Philadelphia won 4-3 in 10 innings on Wednesday. In the other National League Series, the San Diego Padres finished a sweep of the Chicago Cubs with a 4-1 win. In the American League, the Chicago White Sox are headed to the AL Divisional Series for the first time since 2005 after beating the Houston Astros 7-3. The New York Yankees finished off a dominant sweep of the Boston Red Sox with a 9-2 win, outscoring their rivals 18-2 over two games. The divisional series begin in both leagues coming up on Saturday. Morning news time is 7:21.
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2: With your WCHS Sports Update, good morning. I'm Daniel Woods. The George Washington High School football team puts its undefeated record on the line this Friday night against Parkersburg as the season crosses its midway point. George Washington head coach Steve Edwards Jr. says

0: As long as his team stays focused, he's excited for where they can go.
1: I feel good about the kids. I feel good about the team. I think that as long as they keep preparing the way that they should and they respect their opponents all the time, we should be okay.
0: After some early season changes, Parkersburg head coach Matt Kimes says his team's playing a different brand of football.
2: We started off two really good football teams, was in the game at halftime of both of them, and then just didn't play well in the second half of either game, and made some changes offensively, went to a different quarterback, and elevated us to play a little bit better on offense.
0: The 4-0 Patriots against the 3-2 Big Reds Friday night on 580 WCHS, kickoff 7:30 on 96.1 KWS. Herbert Hoover against South Charleston at 7. With sports, I'm Daniel Woods.
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6: It's a non-binding resolution with no teeth, but it does have meaning. Good morning. I'm Chris Lawrence in the Jarrett Construction Studios of 580 WCHS, and you're listening to the Morning News. Putnam County's commission reacts to a new resolution on rules that data centers have to follow in their county.
7: Putnam County Commission President Andy Skidmore says they're learning all they can about data centers and setting clear rules for developers who want to invest in the region.
8: I think we have much better footing now than we did 6 months ago.
7: That's when Google announced it's building a data center in Buffalo. The commission passed a resolution Tuesday holding developers to county rules and regulations, not just statewide limits. Commissioners used the framework from citizen group Putnam United's resolution. Spokesperson Heather Ransom says she appreciates the commission's efforts.
9: Data centers don't tend to come in ones. They come in twos and threes and fours and so forth. And so whatever we do here is absolutely going to set precedent.
7: She says she does wish the resolution gave residents a say in whether or not data centers come into their communities. I'm Jack Carlson, 580 WCHS.
6: Busy week for Boone County school leadership continues tonight with another hearing, this one at Whitesville Elementary. There's a proposal on the board that the school will close and students will be consolidated into Sherman Elementary starting next fall. Now, last night, education officials gathered at Sherman for a receiving school hearing. Superintendent Alan Sexton said it was possible to continue forward with Whitesville Elementary.
10: The facility assessment identified substantial needs involving masonry, roofing, water intrusion, mechanical and electrical systems, plumbing, fire protections, accessibility, and other areas. The estimated cost of comprehensive repairs and modernization of the building is approximately $19.8 million.
6: Tonight's hearing in Whitesville will begin at 6 o'clock. Kanawha County Commission set to get an update later today from the Kanawha County Humane Association on its operations. Executive Director Bethany Hively is set to appear at 4 o'clock before the commission. They'll also consider a $27,000 funding request. Governor Patrick Morrissey says state parks and forests are getting nearly $20 million in upgrades. The governor promoted the investment during a stop Wednesday at Kanawha State Forest.
11: We know people want to come to West Virginia, and that's exciting. They want to experience our mountains, our rivers, our small towns, and everything about outdoor recreation that we have in our state. And our state parks and forests, they're a big part of that success.
6: And the governor says the money comes from an allocation from the legislature as well as surplus funding from the state budget. Friday night high school football on the radio, Parkersburg at GW here on 580 WCHS. And you'll hear Hoover take on South Charleston over on 96.1 KWS. I'm Chris Lawrence.
12: Now let's check in on traffic from the 580 WCHS studio.
13: Good morning. Here's your traffic update. In Putnam County, a vehicle crash on US 35 and County Route 33, Taze Valley Road and Scott Depot. Also in Fayette County, maintenance on I-77 South at mile marker 65, right before the rest area. A disabled vehicle on I-77 South at mile marker 108, past Eden's Fork. And congestion and delays on I-64 East at mile marker 58 at Virginia Street.

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0: Morning News Time is 7:27. I'm Chris Lawrence.
1: And I'm Daniel Woods.
0: After the U.S. Supreme Court ruled Tennessee could move ahead with the execution of 50-year-old Krista Pike, that execution was botched on Wednesday night.
2: Witnesses say Krista Pike was given two rounds of lethal pentobarbital. Reporter Tori Gessner with ABC affiliate WKRN was there.
3: At one point at 7:34, she said, "My arm feels like it's about to burst open."
2: An hour later, when asked to leave the viewing area, Gessner said Pike appeared to be still breathing.
3: We all looked at each other like she's still alive, or at least that's what I was thinking.
2: An ambulance was seen with flashing lights leaving the facility, Pike's attorney saying she's being treated at a nearby hospital. Dave Packer, ABC News.
0: Now, Pike was to be the first woman executed in Tennessee since the 1800s. Her attorney saying this lethal injection went horribly wrong. Here's Andrea Fujii with more.
4: Pike's attorney is saying she was being treated at a local hospital, saying the concerns raised by Ms. Pike proved to be true, citing difficult vein access and no emergency medical care available. It comes less than 24 hours after a federal appeals court temporarily halted her execution to review Pike's history of sexual abuse and neglect as a child. But the Supreme Court then, late yesterday, sided with the state and allowed the execution to go forward.
0: Tennessee's governor has now halted executions in that state while ordering an outside investigation into what went wrong.
5: New details about the attack on that passenger jet flying to Israel. Authorities say a plumber helped save the plane from crashing, subduing the attacker and taking control.
6: The captain, 39-year-old Smit Machar of India, managed to open the cockpit door and scream for help. That's when three Israeli passengers, including Yaniv Hayun, rushed in. Hayun, who is a plumber, says he was able to take control of the plane thanks to what he learned from a TV show.
7: I pulled him out. After I pulled him out, we took control of the plane. I pulled up the yoke. I saw two unmanned yokes with no pilots, and I've watched this program, Flight Investigation, and I knew I had to pull.
6: Hayun says he pulled up the nose, and two other Fly Dubai pilots who happened to be on the plane as passengers took over.
5: That's ABC's Sophie Flay.
0: President Trump hosted the leaders of major tech and AI companies this week to talk about how to address concerns many have that the technology could pose a threat to humanity. The meeting resulted in the tech CEOs signing a non-binding agreement to self-regulate the industry, but many tech insiders and AI insiders say that agreement doesn't go far enough. Zephyr Vekil is an associate professor and faculty director of the Center for Responsible Technology, Policy, and Public Dialogue at Northwestern University.
8: I think the latest meeting at the White House behind closed doors was an effort to show consensus, to say, hey, everything is going to be okay, we got this. And the reality is there's not consensus amongst the tech companies, and there's definitely not consensus amongst voters and amongst in society.
5: The cost of living continues to rise, with household budgets barely able to keep up.
9: The Personal Consumption Expenditures Index is the Federal Reserve's preferred gauge of U.S. inflation. The Fed targets 2% as the ideal year-over-year inflation rate, but last month it sat at 3.4%, which is still a bit lower than economists were expecting.
5: That's ABC's Jim Ryan.
0: Coming up in the Entertainment Report... That music can only mean one thing. Walt Disney turning 55. Not Walt Disney himself, but the franchise,
5: right?
0: Entertainment giant Disney turning 55. We'll have more on that coming up. 7:30 now on the morning news. Taking a look at the lottery numbers from across the state of West Virginia. From last night. Last night was Wednesday, so... checking Powerball, nobody got the jackpot. It's up to $440 million for the next drawing. Here were the numbers in Powerball last night. 4, 6, 23, 33, 44, and the Powerball was 13. Mega Millions, that was the night before last. Lotto America from last night, the numbers were 16, 23, 38, 39, 48, and the Hot Ball was 2. The Daily 4 on Wednesday, 1-5-4-2. The Daily 3, 8-7-1. And the Millionaire for Life number, 13-18-22-23-51. And the Millionaire Ball was 2. It's 7:32 now on the morning news. Taking a look at the weather across West Virginia. We're starting the day in Charleston with partly cloudy skies, 56 degrees. A little fog in Sutton, it's 52. Morgantown clear, 57. Beckley clear and 53. In Martinsburg, partly cloudy and 59. And this morning in Wheeling, partly cloudy and 62. It's 7:32. Hoppy's got today's commentary. That's next on the Morning News.
1: Here's the Metro News AccuWeather forecast. Today will be very warm with clouds reducing sunshine, reaching a high of 86. Tonight will be mainly clear with a low of 63. Tomorrow expect humidity with intervals of sunshine along with a few showers and a thunderstorm in the afternoon. The high will be 79. The Voice of Charleston, 580 WCHS.
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0: 7:36 on the Morning News. Good morning, I'm Chris Lawrence, and it's time for commentary delivered this morning by Hoppy Kirchival.
19: Chris, West Virginia Governor Patrick Morrisey has fumbled badly with the release of critical information about the state's months-long pursuit of a federal nuclear energy hub.

0: The missteps have contributed to concern and confusion over the state's potential hosting of a nuclear life cycle innovation campus. What's been missing is an open, upfront, and consistent dialogue with the public about what the nuclear hubs are, including the responsibility for handling nuclear waste. What has happened instead has been self-congratulations and then a freakout and then gaslighting. Marcy initially made the announcement with much fanfare earlier this month that West Virginia had signed a memorandum of understanding to become one of six states under consideration for a facility that Marcy said would restore America's nuclear industry. Marcy pointed out that West Virginia was not initially among the sites for consideration, but he said, "We went to work and rallied to become a finalist." He said, "It's pretty cool." However, in the nearly half-hour presentation and questions from reporters, Marcy downplayed the one query about the storage of nuclear waste, even though that is a key provision of the federal proposal. He said, "We're having all those conversations because obviously we have to make sure we're always protecting the people. That's of paramount concern." But that was it. Our Bad McElhinney was among the reporters who followed up on the story by reviewing the formal communications between West Virginia and the federal government to learn more about the project. He learned through the review of documents that one of the central components of the nuclear technology hub is the storage of spent nuclear fuel. West Virginia's Office of Energy said in a 48-page proposal to the federal government that the state could provide interim and long-term spent fuel storage, including spent fuel generated out of state. No one seemed to notice too much until the Gazette Mail newspaper published a story by Mike Toney on September 25th with the bold print headline above the fold that read, "West Virginia offers to store nuclear waste." Well, that triggered an outcry from political leaders and others who were caught off guard. They demanded more information, but Morrissey initially reacted angrily to the story. In a social media post, Morrissey wrote, "The Gazette got it wrong." And he said the paper intentionally misrepresented his administration's energy plans. Well, it's fair to say the story emphasized the nuclear waste issue, but Toney did not get it wrong. His story and other media reports, including Brad McElhinney's stories, quoted accurately from the state's own documents, including a 48-page application that the state produced to participate in the memorandum of understanding that Morrissey himself signed. The memorandum pointed toward the next step, a mandatory host agreement for states that want to participate. It makes clear the expectation that participating states would handle nuclear waste. As the controversy roiled, Morrissey pivoted. He said, quote, "West Virginia will not be the dumping ground for nuclear waste." Well, wait a minute. The documents the state's own Office of Energy crafted and he signed said West Virginia would have to agree to house spent fuel. When McElhinney pressed the administration on this discrepancy, a spokesman said, "The governor's clear directive trumps a bureaucratic letter." Wait a minute, a bureaucratic letter? The nuclear storage provision is included in the federal government's requirements, the state's response to the requirements, and the memorandum of understanding. It's all there in black and white. The federal call out to states said specifically that the benefits of the innovation campuses should be designed and implemented, quote, alongside robust community engagement and clear communication of risks and responsibilities associated with long-term waste management and site redemption. This is an unambiguous directive to states to have an open and honest dialogue about the waste storage issue. Policymakers and their constituents can decide whether the Nuclear Life Cycle Innovation Campus would be a good thing for West Virginia or not. Unfortunately, the Morrissey administration botched the rollout by failing to address the storage issue head on as required by the federal government and then ran from it when controversy erupted. Chris?
1: Thank you, Hoppy, and you can read more on Hoppy's commentary at WVMetroNews.com. It's 7:41. Let's get another sports update with Daniel Woods. Daniel, good morning.
2: Good morning, Chris. Four West Virginia University student-athletes are getting back to work, allowed to compete for a fifth season, according to federal judge John Preston Bailey. Basketball players Brendan Laureate and Javen Buchanan, football player Jason Chambers, and baseball player Ben McDougal got an injunction against the NCAA Wednesday. All four are part of the high school class of 2022, which was cut off from the NCAA's new five-year eligibility model earlier this summer. Chambers could play for the Mountaineer football team this Saturday. The Major League Baseball wildcard series are down to the final game, with the Philadelphia Phillies and Atlanta Braves playing tonight to see

who will advance into the National League Division Series. In the other National League Series, the San Diego Padres swept the Chicago Cubs in two games. The Chicago White Sox are advancing with a two-game sweep over the Houston Astros, and the New York Yankees dominated their

0: the voice of Charleston, 580 WCHS.
1: With your WCHS Sports Update, good morning. I'm Daniel Woods. It's a clean sweep for the Hurricane High School golf team at the Mountain State Athletic Conference Championship held Wednesday at Edgewood Country Club. Hurricane winning the team title. Bentley Shirky from Hurricane, the low medalist with a round of 67 in the championship. He was also named the Player of the Year in the league. Hurricane head coach Sam O'Dell is the conference coach of the year. In that championship round, Shirky, Isaac Hayes, and Parker O'Dell shot the top three scores, all from Hurricane. High school football is back this Friday night across the Kanawha Valley on the 580 WCHS Game of the Week. George Washington puts its undefeated record on the line against Parkersburg. We've got coverage right here on 580 WCHS, followed by high school game night. A marquee matchup is on 96.1 KWS this Friday night, a 7 o'clock kickoff between Herbert Hoover and South Charleston on your home for the Huskies all season long. With sports, I'm Daniel Woods.
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4: This is J.B. Akers, your delegate in the 55th District in Kanawha County. We know how polarizing politics has become. More than ever, we need common sense leaders in government who focus on what really matters to you and your family. I've built a record on being that kind of person. Whether it's initiatives to protect children or legislation to help local small businesses thrive, I work on what you care about. It's what I care about, too. I'm J.B. Akers, and I will be honored to again have your vote in November and work together to make our local government a positive example of something to be proud of. Paid for by J.B. Akers for West Virginia.
5: Putnam County Commission President Andy Skidmore speaking more about that resolution passed Tuesday, putting a non-binding requirement on data centers. Good morning. I'm Chris Lawrence in the Jarrett Construction Studios of 580 WCHS, and you're listening to the Morning News. Skidmore says that Google, which is planning that big data center in Buffalo, is doing it right, following all the county's zoning ordinances. But he says the resolution passed earlier this week has the future in mind.
6: We want to let developers know that when you come to Putnam County, we'll get behind you if you do it the right way.
5: Putnam County has countywide zoning, and the resolution says data centers have to follow it. A well-known online journalist and content creator has been charged in a domestic violence investigation in West Virginia. 35-year-old Michael Bowman of Charlotte, North Carolina, has been charged with strangulation in Kanawha County Magistrate Court. Court documents indicate a complaint was filed in late August for an incident at a St. Albans apartment. Police said Bowman was accused of getting into a heated argument with a woman who lived there. Two children were also present and witnessed the incident. Bowman, well known for his work online, is an independent journalist and has done a number of stories in West Virginia. Criminal charges against a Clay County father are headed to a grand jury following a preliminary hearing. 34-year-old James Neal was allegedly under the influence of drugs when he crashed his SUV into a parked front-end loader on Route 16 that claimed the lives of his two sons, ages 7 and 13, and left a third injured. The magistrate forwarded the charges to the grand jury Wednesday and has lowered Neal's bond from $1 million to $15,000. But he will, if he makes it, he'll have to be on home confinement with several conditions. A Barbersville man is in jail in lieu of $250,000 bail after he allegedly shot up his mother's home and then set fire on the property. 49-year-old Joseph Daniels was arrested Wednesday after the alleged Tuesday crime spree. He's facing 30 criminal counts. State police say nobody was hurt. A financial boost for state forests and state parks.
1: A significant infusion is coming to West Virginia's state park system with the announcement of more than $19 million in state funds for improvements. Governor Patrick Morrissey detailed the investment in the park system on Wednesday and said supporting state parks is an important decision.
7: We know people want to come to West Virginia, and that's exciting. They want to experience our mountains, our rivers, our small towns, and everything about outdoor recreation that we have in our state. And our state parks and forests, they're a big part of that success.
1: Some of the projects involved include a new campground at Little Beaver State Park, upgrade.

0: aids to the wastewater system at Chief Logan State Park, a new barge and tugboat for Blennerhassett Island State Park, and many more. I'm Daniel Woods, 580 WCHS.
1: You're starting the day with the morning news on 580 WCHS, the voice of Charleston.
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3: Good morning. Here's your traffic update. Maintenance on I-77 South at mile marker 67 right before the rest area. In Boone County, road washed out on County Route 8, Cameo Road and Post Lane in Julian. In Putnam County, a vehicle crash on US 35 and County Route 33, Taze Valley Road and Scott Depot. And congestion and delays on I-64 East at mile marker 58 at Virginia Street. I'm Chapel in the WCHS Network Traffic Studio.
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0: Morning news time is 7:48. I'm Daniel Woods.
1: And I'm Chris Lawrence.
0: After a splash announcement that West Virginia had been added to states to be considered for a nuclear life cycle campus, the Morrissey administration has asked the Department of Energy to withdraw the Mountain State from the discussion. Here's Brad McElhenney.
5: Bowed out of a federal initiative that could have brought a nuclear energy hub, state officials submitted a one-page, one-paragraph letter to withdraw from consideration. The withdrawal followed days of contentiousness over how the bid might include the handling of nuclear waste. West Virginia had been one of six states being considered as finalists for the federal government's Nuclear Lifecycle Innovation Campuses program, a designation for a range of nuclear energy activities from beginning to end.
0: Brad writes more at WVMetroNews.com.
1: U.S. Senator Shelley Moore Capito says she is thrilled that a bipartisan deal for permitting reform has come together. Capito says it helps everyone, accelerating deployment of infrastructure and eliminating regulatory delays. She says the previous federal government review and permitting processes were outdated and broken.
6: It is about establishing a permitting system that's faster, more predictable, and better equipped to serve the American people. American people sent us here to do big things, to really take the big steps. This is a big thing. It's monumental, and it's legacy setting.
1: And the bipartisan bill's a framework. Votes coming later, likely after the election.
0: In Parkersburg, a man is dead after being shot overnight by police. Authorities responded to a call about 9:20 on 11th Avenue to a man brandishing a firearm. He was in the front yard with the long gun and refused to put it down when ordered by police. Chief Matt Board said in a press release, when the man took aim at officers in a threatening manner, they fired and killed him. Two officers are on administrative leave as an internal investigation into the shooting is underway. State police are handling the investigation.
1: A well-known online journalist, content creator, has been charged in a domestic violence incident in Kanawha County. 35-year-old Michael Bowman was arrested after an incident last month at a St. Albans apartment. He's been charged with strangulation.
0: The state lottery is cutting the fee to 172 limited video lottery machines at 26 retail outlets after the operator failed to submit the required paperwork for license renewal. Tom Fitro, management member of Trans-Allegheny Enterprises, says he's been sick and that's why paperwork has not yet been filed. He asked Lottery Commission Chairman Ken Greer to leave the machines on.
7: There's several retailers, which include multiple employees, that are going to be affected by the shutdown.
8: And well, we understand that. Yeah, we understand that. But on the other hand, hopefully you'll be able to get that done quickly because the emphasis is on you to be able to provide the information so we can get those retailers back in operation.
0: Fitro said he just had a procedure on Monday and will submit the information when his health permits.
1: A busy week for education leaders in Boone County. The Board of Education visited Sherman Elementary last night. The school is set to receive Whitesville Elementary students next fall. After consolidation, Superintendent Alan Sexton says it's a proposal that mainly comes because of facility conditions.
9: The facility assessment identified substantial needs involving masonry, roofing, water intrusion, mechanical and electrical systems, plumbing, fire protections, accessibility, and other areas. The estimated cost of comprehensive repairs and modernization of the building is approximately $19.8 million.
1: Officials held hearings earlier this week on the proposed closure of Van Elementary and Van Junior Senior High School. They'll be at Whitesville Elementary School tonight for a school closing hearing.
0: Sissonville native Autumn Martin says her time on Wheel of Fortune couldn't have been any better. She walked away with $66,000 this week as the winner.
10: It was great from start to finish, and you never know what you're going to get out in Hollywood, you know. So I was really thankful that my favorite show left me with such a great experience.
0: As if the $66,000 wasn't enough, she also won a trip to Thailand as part of the sweepstakes.
1: 7:52 now. 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
11: Here's the Metro News AccuWeather forecast. Today will be very warm with clouds reducing sunshine, reaching a high of 86. Tonight will be mainly clear with a low of 63. Tomorrow expect humidity with intervals of sunshine along with a few showers and a thunderstorm in the afternoon. The high will be 79. The Voice of Charleston, 580 WCHS.
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3: Good morning. Here's your traffic update. Maintenance on I-77 South at mile marker 67 right before the rest area. In Boone County, road washed out on County Route 8, Cameo Road and Post Lane in Julian. In Putnam County, a vehicle crash on US 35 and County Route 33, Taze Valley Road and Scott Depot. And congestion and delays on I-64 East at mile marker 58 at Virginia Street. I'm Chapel in the WCHS Network Traffic Studio.
1: With your Metro News Entertainment Report, I'm Chris Lawrence. Disney's Magic Kingdom marks a milestone.
20: Walt Disney World marks 55 years today when the Magic Kingdom opened its gates October 1st, 1971. The resort debuted with one theme park and two hotels, the Contemporary and the Polynesian. 5 years after Walt Disney's death, today it's a sprawling Florida destination with four theme parks. To celebrate, Disney is rolling out a 55th anniversary collection. Hoodies, t-shirts, Mickey ears, a Mickey plush, and more on sale now at the parks with select items coming to the DisneyStore.com October 12th. Michelle Polino, Fox News.
1: Jennifer Lawrence has a new project in the works.
21: Academy Award winner Jennifer Lawrence is teaming up with writer and director Zach Cregger. Lawrence will lead Cregger's upcoming thriller, The Flood. Kreger wrote and directed hit horror films including Barbarian, Weapons, and Resident Evil. The Flood is slated to release in theaters August 11th, 2028.
1: That's Wayne Cabot. Game of Thrones gets its feature film premiere date.
20: The Targaryen dragons are hitting the big screen. Warner Brothers announcing that Game of Thrones Aegon's Conquest is set for theatrical release June 1st, 2029, marking the first feature film for the franchise that adapted author George R.R. Martin's world from the fantasy book series A Song of Ice and Fire. The film centers on his conquest of six of the seven kingdoms, with Dorne the exception. A Game of Thrones movie has been discussed for more than a decade, with talk dating back to 2013, 2 years after the series adaptation of A Song of Ice and Fire first premiered on HBO. Michelle Polino, Fox News.
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0: We've got more news coming up the next hour. I'm Chris Lawrence, and this is Metro News, the voice of West Virginia.
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3: From ABC News, I'm Sherry Preston. The world is still talking about what happened on board a Fly Dubai plane over Saudi Arabia. Here's ABC's Tom Sophie Burridge.
4: The pilot and passengers hailed as heroes after they thwarted a cockpit attack on a flight from Dubai to Tel Aviv with 174 people on board, including four Americans. You can hear the panic on board when the passenger jet plunges. Israel's prime minister now saying it's too early to say whether this was a terror attack.
5: I don't think it was a hijacking. I think it was an, it looks like a suicide attempt.
3: The co-pilot now being held in Saudi custody. An execution gone wrong in Tennessee.
6: Convicted killer Krista Pike surviving a lethal injection, alive after being administered two doses of a lethal drug. Witnesses, including reporters, say Pike lifted her head and asked if the feeling she was experiencing was normal. An ambulance with flashing lights was seen driving away.
3: ABC's Andrea Fuji. Pike was to have been the first woman executed in Tennessee in more than 200 years. ABC News obtaining a 99-page report issued by Cornell University 2 years ago looking into the 2024 allegations of gang rape at a frat house.
7: As part of its investigation, Cornell conducted 50 interviews with 32 witnesses, including one frat brother who said, "I was sorry that maybe if it wasn't consensual and she was victimized, I was sorry for not stopping it."
3: ABC's Hannah Batah, the woman who is suing Cornell, says the night it happened, she felt like bait. Federal investigators holding a man in connection with threats made against the Texas Capitol in Austin this week. In Dallas, ABC's Jim Ryan.
8: State lawmakers began getting notices Wednesday that a man from the San Antonio area was planning something violent. SWAT officers would later surround the home of Benny Caldera Jr. and take him into custody. Court documents say the 40-year-old told a friend, quote, "I'm going to the Capitol and I'm going to shoot it up."
3: And quick check on the economy. Price of oil ticking back up. Price of gas, $4.40 a gallon. This is ABC News.
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2: A Big Ten college changes its mind on a letter grade ban for freshmen.
3: The University of Michigan says the change in grading policy, which would give students simply a pass or fail instead of a letter grade, was intended to improve students' mental health and ease the academic pressure freshmen face. One professor defended the idea, saying it would allow students to explore more subjects without fear that a low grade would ruin their GPA. But now, a change of heart from the university president. He says the policy change has been put on hold.
2: ABC's Sophie Flay. The Texas Senate race, one of the tightest in this year's midterms. GOP candidate Ken Paxton caught on tape complaining about poll numbers and blaming the president for it. Still, he and President Trump will be campaigning together later today.
4: Recent polling shows Democrat James Tallarico with a slight edge over Republican Ken Paxton in the state's closely watched Senate race, which could determine control of Congress. Paxton, the Texas Attorney General, is expected to join Trump this afternoon, even after the New York Times released audio of Paxton complaining that Trump's midterm convention in Dallas hurt Republican campaigns, including his own.
2: ABC Chief White House Correspondent Mary Bruce. Paxton's campaign says polls show he has the edge over Tallarico in the Senate race. Nike releasing the Caitlin Clark Signature Collection today, her specially designed shoes and an 18-piece apparel collection, including jackets, hoodies, and t-shirts, now on sale. This is ABC News.
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7: Here's the Metro News AccuWeather forecast. Today, expect very warm conditions with clouds reducing sunshine throughout the day, reaching a high of 86. Tonight will be mainly clear with a low of 63. Tomorrow will be humid with intervals of sunshine along with a few showers and a thunderstorm possible in the afternoon with a high of 79. Moving on to Saturday, anticipate a mix of clouds and sun with isolated showers possible, and it will not be as warm with a high of 67. Sunday will bring periods of rain with a high of 70. The voice of Charleston, 580 WCHS.
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9: It's Thursday, October 1st, 2026, and this is the Morning News, a service of Metro News, the voice of West Virginia. I'm Chris Lawrence, and it's 8:06. Let's take a look at what's happening across West Virginia at the Metro News anchor desk. The Morrissey administration has pulled West Virginia out of consideration for a nuclear energy hub. The state submitted the one-paragraph letter to be withdrawn from consideration from the Nuclear Life Cycle Innovation Campus Program only a few weeks after Governor Morrissey hailed the state being added into the discussion. Brad McElhaney reports those facilities would have been a concentration of all parts of the nuclear energy process.
10: The integrated hubs are designed to support the entire nuclear cycle, including fuel enrichment, advanced reactor deployment, and used material reprocessing.
9: The latest move to withdraw West Virginia from the discussion comes after several days of contention on social media and in the press about the handling of nuclear waste. Morrissey vowed on social media that West Virginia would not become a dumping ground for nuclear waste. Arraignment for a former Mountaineer football player.
11: Former Mountaineer football great Noel Devines pled not guilty to felony strangulation and misdemeanor charges of domestic battery, unlawful restraint, and stalking in Mon County Circuit Court. The charges stem from a September 12th incident where Devine attacked a girlfriend at a Morgantown sports bar for failing to respond to text messages. Devine has another hearing set for November 2nd. The trial is scheduled to start November 10th. I'm Mike Nolting for WVMetroNews.com.
9: In Parkersburg.

0: Man is dead after an overnight confrontation with police. Parkersburg police were dispatched to a home around 9:20 where a man reportedly was brandishing a firearm. When they arrived, that man was in the front yard, refused to put it down, and when he pointed it at officers in a threatening manner, was fatally shot. An investigation is underway. Representatives of workers at the Hazleton Federal Prison in Preston County say they're pleased that a recent collective bargaining agreement ruling, federal judge in Connecticut ordered the Federal Bureau of Prisons to reinstate its collective bargaining agreement with a union that represents tens of thousands of agency employees. Fair Practices Coordinator for the Council of Prisons, Local 33, Jose Rojas, says they play an important role.
1: The union is there is to make the public aware. We are the whistleblowers for the public, and that's all it is. We're not there to harm or hurt management. We're there for the staff to make sure things are done correctly, a fair game for everybody.
0: And he says this order will also help with recruiting.
1: Part of the reason that it was an attractive venue to work for the BOP is that you had the union protection. You had union protection for your rights. You actually had rights. You know, like if you get under investigation, you're allowed to have a union rep there. It's almost like having Miranda rights.
0: And he says it's not just for the staff. It's also good for the inmates to make sure that everyone is safe. Putnam County Commission President Andy Skidmore says they've set clear rules for data center developers in their county. The county commission passed a resolution on Tuesday that outlines that developers have to follow county rules, not just state regulations, if they're going to invest in Putnam County. Now, Google has announced plans to build a data center in the community of Buffalo in March. Skidmore says Google is complying with those county rules, setting the standard, and the resolution deals with future investors.
2: This is about if there's another one behind it. You know, we hear rumors, but nothing substantiated to see. Make sure that, I guess I could say, we want to hold them to the Google standard.
0: The resolution was crafted after a similar one was put forth by community group Putnam United. Their spokesperson, Heather Ransom, says the resolution is a step in the right direction.
3: This is a recognition that some of those concerns have been heard and are being taken seriously. So we're really appreciative of that and optimistic that, you know, perhaps this signals an opportunity for us to work more closely with them and kind of figure out what next steps are.
0: And that resolution also includes requirements for developers to fund water feasibility studies and pay for their own utility upgrades. More than 60 federal, state, and local law enforcement professionals are this year's award winners for their commitment. U.S. Attorney for Southern West Virginia, Moore Capito, recognized the honorees in Charleston Wednesday. The Federal Officer of the Year is Homeland Security's Special Agent Colin Nash. State Police Sergeant Jillian Yeager took home the State Officer of the Year title. Huntington Police Corporal David Malcolm was named Local Law Enforcement Officer of the Year. The U.S. Attorney's Office named FBI Special Agent Jennifer King as its Distinguished Service Award winner. And today is October 1st, and that means fall burning rules from the State Division of Forestry will take effect today. Those outdoor burning rules say you can only do a controlled burn after 5 in the afternoon. The hours actually are from 5 p.m. to 7 a.m. The Division of Forestry says debris burning is West Virginia's most common cause of wildfires, averaging more than 35% of all of the wildfires in the state over the past 10 years. Morning news time now, 8:11. Coming up in our backgrounder, we'll hear more from U.S. Senator Shelley Moore Capito, who is excited that a deal has been reached on permitting reform in Washington. And then Daniel Woods will have another update on sports. It's all still ahead.
4: Here's the Metro News AccuWeather forecast. Today will be very warm with clouds reducing sunshine, reaching a high of 86. Tonight will be mainly clear with a low of 63. Tomorrow expect humidity with intervals of sunshine along with a few showers and a thunderstorm in the afternoon. The high will be 79. The Voice of Charleston, 580 WCHS.
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9: 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And DoorDash has unveiled an artificial intelligence agent for ordering food that works inside Apple's Messages app. The tool allows customers to enter text commands like order my usual protein bowl to the office without accessing the DoorDash app. The company is opening a wait list for customers to try out the service. 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
0: 8:15 on the morning news, and still ahead, we get an update on sports with Daniel Woods. Right down our backgrounder, U.S. Senator Shelley Moore Capito says permitting reform is taking a major step forward. She and several other senators announced on Wednesday that a deal is moving ahead for a vote. We hear more from Capito in our backgrounder.
16: I'm thrilled to share the news that Chairman Lee, Ranking Member Whitehouse, and Ranking Member Heinrich and I have reached an historic bipartisan agreement to reform America's federal environmental review and permitting processes, known as the Bipartisan American Affordability and Jobs Act of 2026. This is a major step towards making it faster and more efficient and easier to build infrastructure projects, certainly without giving up any of the strong protections for our environment. For far too long, West Virginia, America has had a permitting system filled with delays, expenses, red tape, uncertainty, you name it. Too long, too expensive, and we've seen projects that should be finished more quickly going decades. And even worse, we've seen projects that have actually been ceased because of the permitting issue. In my state, whether it's too long to build roads or infrastructure, energy infrastructure, and other investment, it costs us jobs, it costs us the strengthening of our local economies. So when these projects are not built, what happens? The costs are shifted onto our families who pay more for energy, housing, and other items. So this is not a sustainable way for the United States to compete with the rest of the world. And it's certainly not sustainable to address the energy and affordability issues that we are facing today. So the way I look at it is we are meeting the moment. We cannot meet this moment with a permitting system that is stuck in the past. The status quo will not hold. The agreement we've reached today represents something that has become increasingly rare in Washington. Republicans and Democrats sitting down, identifying a problem, and in this case, a problem that has festered for at least a decade and more, that impacts all Americans, and for us to sit down and work together to solve it.
0: That is U.S. Senator Shelley Moore Capito. It's 8:17 to the sports desk we go. Daniel Woods is in. Daniel, I guess with this court ruling, that means that some of these guys could be suiting up Saturday at Iowa State, couldn't they?
17: That is actually the case, Chris, with at least one player that is officially eligible to play for the West Virginia football team starting this weekend. Four WVU student-athletes are allowed to complete for a fifth season, according to federal judge John Preston Bailey. That includes football defensive back Jason Chambers, who has been practicing with the team since fall camp, along with basketball forwards Brennan Laurent and Javen Buchanan, and baseball pitcher Ben McDougal. Chambers received an injunction from the NCAA Wednesday after a hearing last week. All four of those athletes are part of the high school class of 2022, which was cut off from the NCAA's new five-year eligibility model this summer. As for the West Virginia football team on Saturday against Iowa State, there are hopes for a turnaround on defense. Coordinator Zach Alley says the Mountaineers need to do better after allowing Oklahoma State quarterback Drew Mestemaker to throw for nearly 400 yards last week.
18: Didn't think we did a good job of getting to him based on what we were doing. And a couple times we had an opportunity to hit him. He got the ball out before we were there because somebody's wide open down the field. So hard to generate pressure that way with the things we were getting at when that game.
17: WVU is at Iowa State for a noon kickoff this Saturday. The Marshall football team plays its first Sun Belt game of the season on the road Saturday at James Madison. The defense is still looking for improvement, but individual playmakers are emerging, like North Carolina State transfer Tarente Hinton. He says as time goes by, he's growing in his role as a vocal leader.
19: Really just communication, just coming out myself, and just being as a whole, as a team, brotherhood, bonding more. I just say communication. My communication improved a lot this year.
17: Marshall and James Madison kick off Saturday at 3:45. Three Major League Baseball wildcard series are decided, a fourth going to a third game tonight. The Philadelphia Phillies and Atlanta Braves play after the 4-3 Philadelphia win in Game 2 Wednesday. In the other National League series, the San Diego Padres swept the Chicago Cubs 2-0. The American League, the Chicago White Sox are going to the ALDS for the first time since 2005 after beating the Houston Astros, and the New York Yankees swept the Boston Red Sox in their series 2-0. Divisional series start in both leagues on Saturday. Week 4 of the NFL season kicks off tonight with Thursday Night Football, the Pittsburgh Steelers against the Cleveland Browns. Morning news time is 8:20.
20: 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Philadelphia at Atlanta. 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
22: Good morning. Here's your traffic update. In Kanawha County, a disabled vehicle on I-77 South at mile marker 99. That's right at Greenbrier Street. In Putnam County, a vehicle crash on West Virginia 25, area 4304, 1st Avenue and Nitro. Congestion and delays on I-64 East at mile marker 50 at Institute. And in Putnam County, a vehicle crash on U.S. 35 and County Route 33, Taze Valley Road and Scott Depot. I'm Chapel in the WCHS Network Traffic Studio.
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0: You can put the power of Peyton on your side this morning. Thanks so much for tuning in to Ask the Lawyer with the Peyton Law Firm. And Harvey is back in studio this morning. Harvey Peyton from the Peyton Law Firm is joining us this morning, taking your phone calls at 304-345-5858. Harvey, good morning. How are you doing this morning?
1: I'm quite well, Coop. Things are going well at the Peyton Law Firm. And I've got to turn my mic. There we go.
0: Oh, sorry about that. Okay, there we go.
1: I've got to turn my earphones up. Drove in from Putnam County this morning, and I hear again on the news that the Putnam County Commission is one of the lead stories with regard to a resolution adopted at the County Commission meeting this week, which lays out ground rules for the future, hopefully, for folks other than Google. Google, again, most people know Google is in place and has acquired about 1,700 acres of land just north of Buffalo, West Virginia, on the Kanawha River at the confluence of the Kanawha and 18 Mile Creek for the building of apparently a mega data center, which touched off, not a firestorm. I think the folks in Putnam County handled this really well. It wasn't like the smoking ordinance, which when the Board of Health adopted that, there was almost a riot in the hallways. I think people were civil. The county commission did the best they could under the constraints that they are faced with and came up now with a resolution saying that, you know, Putnam County has countywide zoning and planning, and that any future development of a data center will be expected to comply with those planning and zoning rules. Now, does that have the force of law? I don't know. We all know that the legislature, in its eminent wisdom, 2 years ago passed a law that pretty much flew under the radar, saying that with regard to these certified data centers, much of the information with regard to development, the enticement, initiatives, incentives for development are not subject to the Freedom of Information Act. The Open Governmental Proceedings Act does not apply to the convening of things like county development authorities and planning commissions to discuss this, all meant to allow these projects to percolate along out of the public eye until they sort of burst on you like full-blown from your ear, which is what happened in Putnam County. I mean, I sort of had an inkling that this was going to happen because a client of mine has some property next to this, and I could see the people who were involved, and they needed to get a little variance on a boundary line. And because I'd had some experience with another client on the other side of the river who was approached about significant payment for a piece of property, this looks like a data center. Well, a couple of days later, boom, here it comes. It's Google. It's a data center, about which I'll have to say I have mixed reviews. I've not been a part of any of the you know, Putnam data center movement. Overall, it may well be a good thing. If the legislature kept their nose out of it and perhaps just put some limits on, you know, what obstructions could put in place and what information had to be made available, we could have avoided this. People would have known. They wouldn't have been surprised. I mean, you live in a small rural community in northern Putnam County, and it's been quiet. Well, for 30 years since Toyota moved in, that was the first big addition to the city or the town. And then the next day, you know, well, hey, there's this data center. We don't know anything about it. We don't know who's building it. You know, what do you expect? You're going to get some controversy. My sort of probably backward attitude is some of my family owned land where this data center is going to be. They were bought out by the power company back in the late 60s, the Laniers and the Gearharts, right in the heart of where this piece of property, where the data center is going to go. And so they sold out and moved to Point Pleasant. But the power company intended, you know, American Electric Power and Ohio Power and Appalachian Power intended to build two more John Amos size power stations, coal-fired power stations, one across from Toyota in the bottomland there, or perhaps where the Toyota plant is now on the south end of Buffalo, and the other on the north end on the old Lanier, Smith, Gearhart properties. And so Buffalo would be today what Cheshire, Ohio is. You know, Cheshire, Ohio is a town that, you know, the power company's largely bought out. It's got the Gavin power plant on one side and Kyer Creek on the other. I mean, they are stone's throw apart, and I mean, that's what the plan was. Maybe we're just about 50, 60 years late in that coming. We'll have to see what happens. And it's just what you expect, I think, if when the government tries to act in secret. Why do you do that? Why do you do that? I mean, we found out again this week, Hoppe has a commentary this morning, which I thought was excellent, about the governor's absolute bungle of this nuclear campus, which involves, perhaps, it involves for sure a commitment, not necessarily an actuality, but a commitment that if needed as a part of this campus development, which could be a big deal economically, tens of thousands of jobs, high tech, something like Tennessee's enjoyed for decades associated with the nuclear industry, maybe some disposal of current spent nuclear waste or nuclear waste that's

0: been in storage in other facilities because nobody knew about it. I mean, an application was made. There was no explanation of why this was needed, what it was. Just a tub-thumping announcement by the governor like 3 weeks ago that this is coming. And then, of course, the reporters like Brad McElhaney and Mike Toney and Steve Adams, who are, quote, reporters, they read the documents and said, well, wait a minute. What about this nuclear waste disposal? Well, then the governor's office said, well, that's just a bureaucratic letter. Well, it's a memorandum of understanding that he signed and still insisted and continues to insist, well, we're just going to withdraw. We're going to quit and go home. Well, if you were for it, be for it. F-O-R, be for the project and have the gumption to say, well, and I just, yesterday or the day before, I was in the car and I was listening to, I think it was Talk Line. Is that the one that comes on at 10 o'clock?
1: Yeah, yeah.
0: Yeah, okay, well, Senator Capito was on there, and she was asked about this. And, I mean, Senator Capito is a Republican. I'm pretty much a lifelong Democrat. I don't agree with a lot of things that she says and does, but I do agree with a lot of things that she says and does, like this bipartisan regulatory bill they enacted now. It's going to get the administrative state under some control, which it needs to be. But I thought she gave an excellent explanation of how this whole concept had developed around a problem that's been kicked down this road for about 50 years. You know, there's a nuclear waste was supposed to be stored in Nevada under a mountain, but that's never happened. And, you know, research and development in nuclear energy has been stalled in the United States essentially since Three Mile Island. And she gave about a three-minute to five-minute, seems longer on the radio. And I thought, well, you know, why isn't her son governor? He could have explained it the way she does. I mean, they're Moors. I mean, one thing the Moors have is the gift of gab. They have the ability to explain. I mean, Arch Moore could talk anything to death. He could make you like anything with his line. I think his daughter's got a lot of that, and I suspect that somehow, well, he was on the ballot, and he was rejected, and, you know, so was Steve Williams, who brought a city, the state's second or third largest city, out of the doldrums by explaining things to people. You know, elections have consequences, and now we're out of contention because of bungling and not bungling by the people.
2: The thing that really seems to be strange with me, and I didn't mean to cut you off here, but the thing that bothers me about this type of thing, just as a constituent, for example, with this nuclear thing, I'm smart enough, I'm not an expert in any field, but I'm fairly well-read, and I keep up with things. I know that there's been massive movements in nuclear storage technology and generation technology in the last several decades. What was true for my parents is not true today as far as safety and things like that goes. But the thing is, most people don't really know what the current status of safety of nuclear is, storage and things like that. An education piece for the public before announcing something like this would have been a good. Now, of course, those things get politicized and you're not going to be able to help some of that, but at least making the information available, because I think if most sober people look at the information, they can at least decide on their own. Oh, OK, well, I didn't know that universal canister systems have come so long. I didn't know that deep drill isolation storage has been successful. These are things that we should learn about, right, before that these decisions are just announced.
0: Well, absolutely. And, you know, it's not the responsibility of the citizen voter to just conjure up in their mind what might be in the future as a prospect and then go educate themselves about what might happen. We're not too dumb to know what we'll say yes to, but it's the responsibility of the person who wants to impose what may be a burden on our lifestyle or finances to explain, here's why it's a good thing so we can make a decision. You know, there was a link at the bottom of Hoppe's commentary to another commentary by one of the, a person who's not the dean of broadcasters or commentators, about, well, what will West Virginians say yes to, which I don't think it meant to imply that West Virginians are too dumb or too unconcerned to learn about projects. It pointed out that information is what's the key, but it did conclude with, well, so what will West Virginians say yes to if they won't say yes to nuclear power, transmission lines, or data centers? Well, that's not too hard to make a list. Clean water in the seven coalfield counties and roads that don't blow the tires out on your car and enough funding for small

0: schools to stay in communities without disrupting, like Boone County now is having their entire culture disrupted by the closure of schools and, you know, decent health care. I mean, those are all things that might be a condition precedent to moving on to other things, or if they moved along together so we didn't feel like we were simply bearing the burden and not reaping the benefit, it might be helpful, I think. But it's the job of the people who propose these developments and of government to make it plain and to tell the people the truth, not make up things or conceal things and then just quit when you get caught with your hand in the cookie jar, which is just what happened this week. Now, having said that, that's sort of an aside. I mean, in my heart, I'm glad to see development come to Putnam County. I think that Google, because of the uproar that's taken place and because of the national sort of upheaval against data centers, which I'm not, maybe the subject of some misinformation, they will do what the county commission asks them to do. They will put up sound barriers. They'll have some reconfiguration to avoid light pollution. You know, Toyota Motor Manufacturing has put a visual dike barrier around their facility. They are well lit at night, but they have planting and screening that keeps it from disrupting the town. I don't think there's any reason to feel that on the other end of town, a major manufacturer who wants to work with us and be a good neighbor won't do that. As opposed to a coal-fired power plant and becoming Chester, Ohio, it's a heck of a lot better. It's taken a lot longer, but it's much better. Now, I wanted to shift gears. One thing we do at the Peyton Law Firm is a lot of litigation. We've done a lot of litigation. Not every case ends up in court. And don't be afraid if you have a claim for an injury or a loss that, you know, you're absolutely going to be in court because it's a frightening thing for lay people. But the value of a case ultimately is determined by what the other side fears or knows you can do to them in a courtroom. And one of the real valuable things in American jurisprudence is the right to cross-examine a witness, either in a civil case or the absolute constitutional right to confront and cross-examine your accusers in a criminal case. I'll thump my own time. I'm really good at it. I mean, I spent the first 2 years out of law school as a federal law clerk watching really good lawyers try cases, watching people like Jay West and Herb Underwood and Jerry Jones and, I mean, really, really good lawyers try cases and cross-examine witnesses, and you get a feel for the rhythm. And then left the government. I did work for a couple of years for a small insurance carrier that had a lot of trials. And, you know, you sit down here and you go to trial with people like John Slack and Teak Schaefer and Ed Erdley and, I mean, the best of the best. You get the hang of it. And so I always did have the hang of it. I still do, but I don't do that much trial work. But one of the important things is it takes preparation. Like, I've never tried a civil case or even a criminal case that I didn't visit the scene of the occurrence. That's so important. Look around. What color are the houses? Look on the tax records and see who lives there. Then you get a witness on the stand, and they start talking about a particular fact or occurrence, and say, well, how far was it after you passed the yellow house? Well, he knows there's a yellow house there, but he doesn't know how I know it. And he doesn't know then how much more I know that he knows. And so it kind of throws a scare into him. One thing you never do is just conjure up a theory that you don't adequately test and lay it out in front of a witness, because having done that at least once in my career, when you end up standing in front of a jury of 6 or 12 people and it feels like your pants are unzipped and your arms are paralyzed, it's no fun. Which brings to mind, do not look at a text message that refers to a row and seat number in a basketball arena and then go look at the NBA schedule for that particular day and find out there was a game played in Atlanta and confront a really seasoned, experienced, and honorable lawyer with a gotcha moment while you're holding up a sign. And find out that the guy who was in the, I mean, obviously I'm talking about the Jack Smith, Eric, what's his
1: the,
0: name?
1: The two media spheres that have bubbled out from that, the people that ignore the follow-up that occurred after the supposed gotcha moment, and then the people that continue down the road of what all the information actually meant. It's amazing the people that select to stop the video at a certain point and not at the pantsing moment.
0: Of course, the man was Jack Smith, who's, Jack Smith's obviously a very, very aggressive federal prosecutor. I'll be honest, those are kind of prosecutors I didn't care much for in the federal system. I mean, they're just hard ass, my way or the highway sort of people. Well, but that's what you pay them to do. And obviously the man was perplexed when this guy from Missouri starts asking about being in Atlanta, because the fact is he was in College Park, Maryland that day, and in the company of the United States Marshal Service. He had security. I mean, it's an absolute ironclad, just a flat-out bungle by John Kennedy, who was holding, the Mr. Homily man that can blow up an onion sack. He's holding the poster. And so, obviously, Mr. Smith's first response is to look at the guy like he's from Mars. And that's where the tape stops for those who want to say, ah, he's caught. Because he watched the whole thing. And I don't take any pleasure in it. I mean, it's just one of those things. The hearing wasn't held to find out anything. The hearing was held because the majority party in the Senate wants to wool this guy around and play gotcha moments. If you want to find out about his investigation, ask the judge down in Florida, who was a Trump appointee and who has protected him at every turn, to authorize the release of the report. And then you can have a hearing and the public can see what you're talking about. But I thought of that from the standpoint of cross-examining a witness. This guy, he was Attorney General of Missouri. Think about that. He just violated the absolute most basic principle of cross-examining or catching a witness in a lie, not knowing there was a lie even told. I mean, when you start doing that, you better be sure. It's like killing the king. If you're going to try and kill the king, don't take a ball bat. Take an M16. I mean, it's just, I just thought it was a horrible bungle.
1: I wouldn't be surprised if AI wasn't involved with this somewhere. Like some investigator, somebody for the staffer or something like that dumped in a bunch of information. This seemed like one of those things that, why were you absurdly confident in something that it took 3 seconds to read the accompanying information and be like, oh, that doesn't match? It would take zero time to see that it didn't match.
0: Well, the only defect I found in your question was you said, what staffer? Let's revise that to what ex-staffer.
1: Yeah, right.
0: I would suspect that the next sound you hear was the wind whistling on the door, shutting on somebody's hind end on the way out the door. But, it is a little segue into what we do and do really well at the Peyton Law Firm, which is represent people, not corporations or banks, but people like you and I, people who exist at sea level, not up in ivory towers, who live in West Virginia and work in West Virginia or Ohio, because we practice over there as well, in disputes with insurance companies, banks, financial institutions, product manufacturers, railroads, employers. And when we take those claims, we always work, I mean, we really work on finding out all the facts. And, if you're getting ready to try and settle a case, and you've got to get that case ready to present to the other side and say, here's what you risk we're going to do to you if we get this case in court. Now, it works both ways. I mean, you can't be myopic and just look at what's good about your case, because if you do that, you're going to make mistakes. Sometimes you have to look at your client and say, look, this is the best we're going to do. Our best chance to get this kind of money out of this case is to take what they're offering here and go. But so it works both ways, but it, you only know when it works if you've prepared and you've studied the facts. I mean, I think visiting the scene, which is another reason to get lawyers who are local, is so important. Check the tax records, see who lives around there, take photographs. I mean, in criminal cases in particular. And then, I don't want to give away all my, it's sort of a, you got to cut down the courtroom. And get it into your form. So if you can be

0: politician, if you, you know, if you're a good politician, or I'm not a good politician, but if you're a person who understands how to get things done, to develop some standing, you go stand in the corner. And somebody says, well, Joe Schmo would like to meet you. So, well, that's fine. I'll be right here. Don't leave the corner and go see Joe Schmo. That's just not the way it happens. And that's the same way it is in a courtroom. Well, our exhibits are right here, so you come on to these. If you have an injury or a claim or suffered any sort of a loss, I just don't think you can do any better. To me, particularly if you're in the Putnam, Mason, Lincoln, Campbell County area, Kanawha County, or Southeast Ohio, then coming to see us at the Peyton Law Firm. Now, you may not hire us. You might look online and find somebody online that looks better or has bigger billboards. I don't know. Size matters, I guess, in some things. Not in the practice of law. I just don't go with that. It doesn't matter with schools. They complain about these small schools they're closing. How many students does Harvard have as opposed to WVU? Which one's the better school?
1: Yeah.
0: It's just a matter of emphasis. But, you know, you can call our office, 304-755-5556. One of our staff, probably Melody Matthews, longtime Melody Whittington was her maiden name, down at Buffalo, or it'd be Amber Wentz from Nitro, or Shannon Parkins from Poca, or Jennifer from Poca, or Mary Ann from St. Albans, or me or Tom will answer the phone. And you know, generally, we'll call you in, we'll talk a little bit about what your issue is. Or you can send us an email, and we can email back and forth by going through PeytonLawFirm.com. And then, you know, if it sounds like the equities are on your side, or you've got a legitimate beef, well, come on in the office, bring whatever papers you've got, and let's talk about it. You know, that's all before we can decide, and you can decide who you want to hire as a lawyer. You got to know a little bit about who you're dealing with, and we have to know a little bit about you. And a lot of times folks will come in, and when you talk to them, say, look, you know, where you want to be is right over here. And you can get really close to that without me. But where you want to be, that gap between where you can get where you want to be, is that's a costly gap to close. So I'm telling you, I think you're better off. My advice is you settle this case on your own. I mean, we do it all the time. And I think that's certainly, I think it's not ethical for a lawyer to have a client come in who already has an offer and settle a case for what's offered and take a fee. Now, if you significantly increase the amount, I mean, you're not going to maybe exclude that original offer from how you calculate your fee, because the risk is always zero. Now, speaking of zero, we'll take a break.
1: We can do that. We can go ahead and get our break out of the way.
0: We'll talk about the death penalty
1: when we come back. 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We'll get you the rest of the contact information before we head on out of here today. But for now, let's go ahead and take a break, and we'll be back right after this. You're listening to Ask the Lawyer with the Peyton Law Firm. Harvey Peyton is here. I'm Dale Cooper. This is 580 WCHS, the voice of Charles.
2: This is J.B. Akers, your delegate in the 55th District in Kanawha County. 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
5: Good morning. Here's your traffic update. A vehicle crash on West Virginia 25 at 1001 Dunbar Avenue. A disabled vehicle on I-77 South at mile marker 99 at Greenbrier Street. In Putnam County, a vehicle crash on West Virginia 25, area 4304 First Avenue and Nitro. And congestion and delays on I-64 East at mile marker 50 at Institute. I'm Chapel in the WCHS Network Traffic Studio.
6: 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Thanks for tuning in. On this Thursday morning, Harvey Payton is joining us now in studio. 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
7: Well, absent any call-ins or texts, I wanted to digress this morning to talk again on Talk Line. Day before yesterday or yesterday, I heard a state senator from Fayette County, person whom I don't know, but discussing his intention to introduce in this coming session of the legislature an amendment to our criminal code which would authorize the death penalty, which has now been abolished in West Virginia for almost 70 years, but in the case of a non-fatal assault on a child less than 12 years old by an adult over 18 years old that resulted in injury or damage to the anatomy or sexual organs of the child. And it was quite a discussion. I mean, there was a talk about it, and the gentleman went to great lengths to talk about all the safeguards that have been built into it, a second stage for punishment as opposed to being decided at the same time as guilt or innocence, and the necessity of an 8-12 agreement or an 8-4 agreement by the jurors for the death penalty and an immediate appeal and any number of other so-called safeguards, including an immediate appeal to the Supreme Court of West Virginia, which I became curious. I mean, well, back in 2008, this issue was presented to the United States Supreme Court in the case of Kennedy v. Louisiana. I'm sure the gentleman knows of that case, or he should, in which our United States Supreme Court said that the imposition of the death penalty for the non-fatal sexual assault of a child resulting in injury that was not intended to cause death violated the Eighth Amendment prohibition against cruel and unusual punishment. Now, that's the law. So, enacting the statute that the senator from Fayette County, I believe, intends to introduce would simply be a nullity because enforcement would be impossible under the law of the land as it exists today. Now, in truth, this statute is a uniform statute, not an idea that sprang from the heart and mind of this senator. It appears to mirror exactly a statute that was adopted in Mississippi 6 months ago, which is quite similar to the statutes adopted in Tennessee and Florida and Alabama and a number, six essentially southern, Oklahoma, Idaho, conservative states. Now, all of whom already have the death penalty, so they're not confronted with the issue of cost, but it's not a individual crusade for the sanctity of children, although everybody agrees these are egregious and horrendous crimes, but it's a movement by a particular group of believers in the United States that by enacting these statutes, although they're ineffective, that they are going to result in litigation. One of these states is going to convict somebody and sentence them to death under a statute that's constitutionally invalid, and that's going to go to the United States Supreme Court, and they believe that the Supreme Court will, applying the evolving standards of decency test, will reverse Kennedy v. Louisiana. So it's actually putting West Virginia in a petri dish to experiment for an unknown cost. I mean, I presume if you pass the act, we would have to then undertake what the Division of Corrections says we would need to undertake and spend a minimum of $20 million to build a facility somewhere and then to train a staff and maintain a staff prepared to, which may never be used because you're doing it for a statute that's unenforceable unless the Supreme Court reverses it. I think that'll all come out in the legislature, and I would have my doubts that if this goes through House Judiciary with J.B. Akers as the chairman, I'm sure J.B. acknowledges, as I do, that these are heinous and horrible crimes and perhaps as bad as you can be. But we don't have the death penalty in West Virginia. Our homicide rate hasn't gone up any. And I just don't think we ought to be putting us in a petri dish with other states just to sort of drive a movement not originating here, which would end up costing us money and time and litigation.
6: This strategy is basically what happened with abortion, too, right?
7: Sure.
6: States went and ceded model legislation that were really null on the books until the Supreme Court ruled a certain way, and then suddenly those ceded legislations became relevant again.
7: Well, it worked. It worked. I mean,
6: yeah, sure. Yeah, absolutely. It was great success.
7: Roe v. Wade was set aside, keeping in mind that the result of that was in favor of life. Not in favor of death.
6: Right. Different set of standard, I guess.
7: It has sort of a different outcome. I mean, and it's hard for me to comprehend, but clearly, I mean, Kennedy versus Louisiana was a difficult case. It was a man who said that his daughter was assaulted by neighbors or other kids, whom he saw right away. His daughter agreed with that. She was 8 years old. Daddy didn't do it. 2 years later, she said Daddy did do it. She was horribly injured by the assault. There was other circumstantial evidence that pointed towards this man, and he was tried. And, you know, one of those cases where the outcome was so bad, the jury they sentenced him to death. I think with some question about proof beyond a reasonable doubt, certainly some question whether that would be filed, but that case went to the United States Supreme Court. It was decided 5-4. So that case, obviously a 5-4 decision, the court was completely different then, except three members of the Kennedy, Louisiana court Justice Roberts, Justice Alito, and Justice Thomas are now on this nine-member court, along with Amy Coney Barrett, Brett Kavanaugh, and Neil Gorsuch, who weren't there before, and neither was
8: Jackson Sotomayor.
7: Jackson Sotomayor and Roberts, Alito, and Thomas dissented. They were part of the four. So the gamble is, we have a call or
6: something? 1 minute.
7: Oh, we have 1 minute. Yeah. I'm sorry. Well, okay. So, you know, that's something to think about and look at if this actually is introduced to get some traction. I think the problem is how do we handle the worst crimes that we've committed? Is societal retribution the answer? I think we decided that some time ago in West Virginia, the answer is no. But again, the Peyton Law Firm is here. 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We're here to help you. And here means here. Here, right here in Putnam County, West Virginia. How's that?
6: That's great stuff. That's Harvey Payton from the Peyton Law Firm. 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I'll be right back. I'm hosting 580 Live this morning. We'll see you then on 580 WCHS, the voice of Charleston.
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10: From ABC News, I'm Sherry Preston. Passengers on board that Fly Dubai jet that nearly crashed over Saudi Arabia this week are being praised for their quick action in stopping the co-pilot from attacking the pilot. The plane had plunged 17,000 feet in less than 2 minutes, and if it hadn't been for a fast-thinking plumber who went into the cockpit and pulled the yoke up, the jet would likely have crashed. Amazing, says former fighter pilot and ABC aviation contributor Steve Ganyard.
11: So this airplane's pointing almost straight at the ground, going over 600 miles an hour, twice the speed that it's designed to go. And the passenger pulls back on the control column, just like at the bottom of a roller coaster, and pulls just enough to recover the airplane, but not so much that he did structural damage or ripped the wings off.
10: Now, the co-pilot is in custody in Saudi Arabia. Something went terribly wrong last night in the Tennessee execution chamber. Here's ABC's Jim Ryan.
12: Krista Gayle Pike had been sentenced to die for killing a classmate in 1995 during last night's execution attempt.
13: She let out a loud grunt, lifted her head up, her mouth opened, her body flexed as she gasped for air.
12: But media witness Will Puckett says that an hour later she was still alive and taken by ambulance to a hospital. Tennessee Governor Bill Lee has halted all lethal injections in his state until an investigation into this apparently botched execution is complete. Jim Ryan, ABC News.
10: ABC News obtaining a 99-page report recounting what the woman who has filed the lawsuit against Cornell University told the Ivy League school last year about an alleged gang rape at a frat house.
14: She described her night at the fraternity, saying, "I felt like bait. I felt like lions around me. It just was a totally debilitating place to be in." She told investigators the ketamine she took induced a vague consciousness, describing the feeling as, "Lights are on, but nobody's home. Your brain is not functioning at its proper level."
10: ABC's Hannah Patah checking the markets. Dow's up 107. You're listening to ABC News.
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1: It's 3 minutes past the hour in the capital city of Charleston from the 580 WCHS radio newsroom. I'm Daniel Wood. 64 degrees outside, sunny skies and temperatures on the rise. More to come in your Metro News AccuWeather forecast after this. Putnam County Commission President Andy Skidmore is speaking more about the resolution passed by the committee Tuesday, putting non-binding requirements on data centers. Skidmore says Google, which is planning a data center for Buffalo, is doing it right by following the county zoning ordinance, and he says the resolution has future in mind.
2: We want to let developers know that when you come to Putnam County, we'll get behind you if you do it the right way.
1: Putnam County has countywide zoning. The resolution says data center developers have to follow it. A well-known online content creator is charged in a domestic violence investigation. Michael Bowman, age 35, of Charlotte, North Carolina, is charged with strangulation in Kanawha County. Court documents indicate a complaint was filed in late August for an incident at a St. Albans apartment. Police said Bowman was accused of getting into an argument with the woman who lived there. Two children were also present and witnessed the incident. Bowman is well-known for work online as a quote-unquote independent journalist and has done a number of stories in West Virginia. A husband and wife say wrong turn on a DoorDash delivery nearly cost them their lives. Michelle Adams Lowe and her husband Rick say they were making deliveries near Spencer and went up the driveway where the GPS told them to. They arrived to find a man standing in the road screaming at them to leave because they were on private property. The couple tell police they apologized and were trying to leave when the man started shooting at them and several bullets hit the front of the vehicle. State police are investigating. State police have named a Barbersville man in 30 criminal charges. 49-year-old Joseph Daniels of Barbersville was charged after an incident in his mother's home Tuesday. Troopers say he tried to force himself into the home, and when he couldn't, he sprayed it with gunfire, then tried to set it on fire. That fire destroyed the home, three vehicles, and an outbuilding. He's held in the Western Regional Jail. And the Kanawha County Commission meets at 4 o'clock today. The agenda includes an update from the Kanawha Charleston Humane Association. The discussion will include a request for $27,000 in funding from the County Dog Fund. In the 580 WCHS Radio Newsroom, I'm Daniel Woods.
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1: Looking now at your Metro News AccuWeather forecast for today, sunny and hot conditions, a high of 85 degrees, just sitting in the 60s right now, but we are on the climb today. More to come in your Metro News AccuWeather forecast a little bit later in the 580 WCHS radio newsroom. I'm Daniel Woods.
4: This is Bloomberg Money Minute. American companies announced the fewest number of job cuts for any September since 2022, according to data from outplacement firm Challenger Gray and Christmas. Employers last month announced more than 43,000 job cuts, a 20% decrease from a year ago. So far this year, staffing reductions are down almost 40% from the same 9 months in 2025. This report comes ahead of the September jobs data from the government, which will be out tomorrow before the opening bell. Ahead of that, stocks are pointing to gains lifted by tech. Speaking of that, Taiwan Semiconductor Manufacturing is weighing a new campus in Texas that would add tens of billions of dollars in new investment to the company's multi-year expansion into chipmaking in the U.S. The go-to chipmaker for NVIDIA and Apple is said to be looking into further overseas facilities to help handle unrelenting demand for artificial intelligence hardware. TSMC has already committed to spending $265 billion for a site in Arizona. Courtney Donahoe, Bloomberg Radio.
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0: Big sale today. More on that coming up here in just a little bit. But Tony the Tailor has a huge sale going on today. Tony presents the Malcolm Trousers Trunks Show, and that is today. 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This is 580 Live. I'm Dale Cooper on WCHS, the voice of Charleston. Dave Allen's just out for the rest of this week. He'll be back on Monday. I'll be here for the next couple of days for you. Thank you so much for tuning in. And we have a good show coming up for you today. Coming up in just a moment, we're going to be joined by Jamone Schmidt. He is from the Goodwill. We're going to talk about a big fundraiser that's coming up. Also, a new location that's going to be opening up in October. That's this month now, isn't it? It's October 1st. So later this month at the Eleanor Plaza. We're also going to have coming in today, we're going to talk to Joelle Gates, and we're going to talk about what's going on with the Girl Scouts. Their new programs are rolling out right now, so we're going to talk about that. And then Daniel Woods is going to join me in the last portion of the show. He is the voice of West Virginia State Sports, and we're going to talk a little bit about MEC sports here in the Valley. Kind of an interesting start to the season in the football season. The MEC preseason preseason picks are stumbling out of the gates. West Virginia State's kind of stumbling out of the gates. Charleston, which is one of those picks, has stumbled out of the gates some. Frostburg. So it's a wide-open league in the MEC. So we're going to talk to Daniel Woods about that a little bit later on today. Plus, your phone calls and texts, like I said, you can give us a call, 304-345-5858. You can text over at 304-935-5008. I'd like to bring on to the program now, Jamone Schmidt is here. He is with the Goodwill, and we have a lot of stuff that we want to talk about this morning. But first of all, good morning. Thanks for coming on to the program.
1: Hey, thanks, Dale. I appreciate it, man. I'd like to be here all the time.
0: Yeah, man. We love talking about the Goodwill and things that are going on there. And there's a tons of things that we need to get into this morning because there's big happening. So I think the first thing we want to start, I know there's a big fundraiser that's coming up as well, but the first thing we got to talk about is a new location.
1: Exactly. Yeah. So I want to say this is our fourth for the year, our fourth store opening for the year. So yeah, big things going on in Goodwill. In years past, we've had some years where it's been four openings or three openings. And so there was a gap year for a while, but we're back on the horse opening a lot of locations. Started off with the Goodwill outlet at the beginning of the year. Ravenswood was next. We opened another one in Charleston, the Patrick Street location we brought to Charleston. And so now we're faced with the end of this year, in 2 weeks from now, actually, it's funny to say, October 15th, we'll have our Eleanor location. So our second location that we'll have in Putnam County.
0: Man, that's really big news. That's going to be coming up on the 15th. You're having a little bit of a grand opening there that you'll have when it takes place. What happens when there's a grand opening for Goodwill? Like you said, you've been opening a lot of stores recently, but what makes that kind of an event?
1: Yeah, so I think one of the easiest things out the gate for customers, they already know this, right, is it's their chance to get into a new location, one, that also has been being stocked up for them that day. So we do this all the time in our stores. We're constantly restocking the store floor because y'all are out there shopping, taking stuff off the store floor, and we got to keep it filled, right? Well, for our new store locations, we have to stack up donations to make sure that we're ready for a grand opening day. We have thousands of people that show up in our stores those days. And so to make sure that they're ready to go, we have to stock up a lot of stock. And so a lot of people who shop our stores, they know that. And so they know when they come in grand opening day, there are tons of items that they've been waiting to actually find and treasure hunt for. So, yes.
0: And what I love about Goodwill is it's kind of a choose your own adventure. You can use it for several reasons. And in my life, I've gone to a Goodwill. I literally stopped at one the day before a job interview that I had where I'd been traveling around the country, was kind of living off of reduced means, didn't have like a job interview worthy clothes really. So I went to a Goodwill and found some clothes that I could wear, cleaned them up, you know, ironed them and things like that. When I got them home, had to shave a little bit of the pilling off of a shirt collar. Not that there's anything wrong with that, but you know, you shave it off a little bit, get it looking nice and sharp again.
1: Heck,
0: wore
1: yeah,
0: it to
1: man.
0: My interview, got the job, you know, and I don't know for sure if I would have not got the job if I was dressed like a slob or not, but that was one of the things you use. I know other people, of course, they go thrifting, and so they're looking for values or deals or something along those lines. So there's really a choose your own adventure.
1: Exactly.
0: For folks that absolutely need the reduced cost of everyday items, that's a great resource for that. And also for people that are going and trying to find a treasure somewhere, whatever that might be, they might find that there as well. So it's a really choose your own adventure type of environment.
1: Exactly. I mean, that's what I like about it. I mean, people travel far and wide. And when I say far and wide, I mean, like, we have people from Florida, obviously PA is close by, Kentucky. And so people really do thrift shop and they travel and they come to do it, whether it's the treasure hunt or, like you said, clothes for work, which I'm in the same boat. That was the first place I stopped to look for new clothes for my first big boy job.
0: Yeah. I remember I lived in Michigan for a long time, and there was

0: was a Goodwill in Ann Arbor, which is right near where the university was. And I knew, I lived there long enough where I knew that if, I lived about an hour from Ann Arbor at the time, but I knew that if I went to the Goodwill the week after move out, so after all the students left stuff like that, I was a bigger guy back then too, well over 300 pounds. And I could go in and find like football player, like, you know, Under Armour stuff and things like that that would be donated and stuff I could wear. And so that was like sort of my secret to go in and get some halfway decent clothes every once in a while.
1: So you knew the timing.
0: Exactly true. So, man, that's a good angle that's a good thing that's coming up, opening up a new store in Eleanor. And where's that located at again?
1: Oh, yeah. So this one is the Eleanor Shopping Plaza. It's 101 Roosevelt Boulevard in Eleanor, West Virginia. And yeah, so October 15th at 9 a.m., we're going to be opening the doors. We'll have a ribbon cutting right before. We usually do that at around 8:45, and so we'll have some few individuals out there, representatives of the state, of course, to saying some brief remarks, and then don't worry, we won't hold you up. We're going to let you in the store. But yeah, we'll cut the ribbon and then open the doors at 9.
0: As we start, I want to transition over to talk about an event that you have coming up for a fundraiser, but let's talk a little bit about what shopping at the store serves, because what's important about how Goodwill operates, if I'm not mistaken, is when you location shop at a Goodwill, the funds that you spend within that store generally stays within that location for training and hiring and things along those. So you're really helping with the community local to that store.
1: Yeah, so this is the part that most people miss, and to be honest, that most Goodwills don't talk enough about, just like us. And we really have been pushing the initiative to make sure that whether it's our socials or any advertising we do, that we talk about the mission piece. But yes, you're exactly right. The money that is generated within our stores is designed to help the people in our local community. So here in West Virginia, we operate within 20 counties. Last year, we served 5,700 individuals here in West Virginia. Within that, about 150 families that we helped move out of poverty. Within that, about, I think we've done 20 individuals over the past 2 years that have gotten into vehicles to help with transportation, and then several other programs that we have to offer. So anyways, moral of the story, yes, that is so true. And for those of you who will be at Eleanor, actually, we'll have our Mission Mobile Bus, which will be offering services for individuals that grand opening weekend, which will be October 15th to Thursday until Sunday. They'll be doing things like email help, resume help, job application help. Also, they'll be doing things like Microsoft Teams, like things you need to know about that, or how to use a QR code, how to make a QR code. We'll have individuals there to help serve people on site, but you're totally right. It's all about getting people to their next step, whether it's their first job or a new job, a better job or a career.
0: What a fantastic thing. So again, that's the new Goodwill that's going to be opening up at Eleanor Plaza, 101 Roosevelt Boulevard. That's going to be on October 15th. And of course, there's going to be nice events there. And like Jamon said, that is where you go to get your initial deals. You know, that's just, it's well-stocked. You know, it's just like any new store that opens up, it's got everything. I've opened up businesses before, brick and mortar businesses before, and man, opening day, everything looks beautiful. You know, you got it up, ready to go. Everything looks good. It's not until you're a few days in that you start struggling with your inventory. Oh my goodness, what do I need now? So get in there while you can, and while this stuff is ready to go. That's going to be October 15th once again. So let's talk about your fundraiser you have coming up as well. So this is obviously something that's important for Goodwill. And explain to me a little bit where this fundraiser is and what's going on there.
1: Yeah, so we've probably had this for the past 3 years. It is Night of Monte Carlo. Each year we change the theme to it. So this year it's the Casino Royale edition. Anyways, people get to enjoy raffle games. They get to dance the night away, drinks, the whole shebang. But Berry Hills, we'll be back at Berry Hills this year, October 22nd at 7 p.m. And individuals, when you purchase a ticket or you sponsor, which we still have those available, right? This goes to our transportation initiative specifically, which we have two. I mentioned one earlier, but I'll go ahead and name them off. So Wheels to Work and Mission Mobile. Mission Mobile was an initiative that we brought here, I think, 2 years ago, with the idea and understanding that West Virginians are everywhere across the state, and some of them, they don't have transportation. So we thought, well, we should go to them. And so we bought a bus. We decided we're going to put people on that bus that we staff that can go help people where they are. So that was one of the first steps. The second steps was, why can't we just get people into their own vehicles? And so Wheels to Work is exactly that. So I mentioned we had about 20 plus individuals that have received cars through that program since it opened up a year and a half, 2 years ago. And so this initiative, Night of Monte Carlo, it's a great event, fun time. You get to bid on silent auction items and drink the night away and dance and have fun. Bourbon and cigars is a thing too that we have. But people who come to our event know what it's for, and they get to see some of those individuals who've been helped through those programs where they have a vehicle and they didn't, right? Or, I mean, we've had individuals working at the local hospitals and they don't have a car. And so they already have the job, which we have a few requirements. They already have the job. They have $500 in the bank, which we match. We add to that, right, for them. But getting them into a vehicle is all they needed to continue to go to work. And so anyways, that's what it's for. But people have a good time doing it as well.
0: Man, that it's a great, and that's always really what you look for. And obviously, you guys know what you're doing when you're putting together a fundraiser, but you want a fundraiser that's fun for folks as well. So mm-hmm. you get to go have a good time, feel a little better about yourself in helping out a good cause. And plus, you get to see people and have a good time. So that's good
1: exactly.
0: stuff. So what's the date on that again?
1: October 22nd. It'll be at Berry Hills. We've had it at Berry Hills once, maybe twice before. But yeah, anyways, Berry Hills at 7 p.m. October 22nd. If you go onto our website, that's where you get the tickets at.
0: There we go.
1: Same thing for the sponsorship. If you're interested in that, there's several different options, but again, yeah, bourbon, cigars, dance the night away. We actually gonna have Woody there too. Woody and DJ EJ will be in the house.
0: Oh my goodness.
1: Yeah, crazy night for sure. But yeah, all for a good cause.
0: That's great stuff. So that's a week after the opening of the Eleanor location. It's going to be on October 22nd. You can go to the Goodwill website and you can donate, become a sponsor, things like that over there.
1: Exactly. Yep. Exactly.
0: Man, that is great information. Jamon, thank you so much for your time and coming in today from Goodwill. Jamon Schmidt has been our guest this morning and talking about the new store opening up and the fundraiser that's coming up on the 22nd as well. Thank you so much for your time. I really appreciate it.
1: Hey, thank you so much. I appreciate you guys a lot.
0: We'll see you next time. We appreciate it.
1: Yes, sir.
0: We'll go ahead and take a break when we come back. We're going to talk a little bit about what's going on with the Girl Scouts. The new programs are rolling out right now for 2026, and so we're going to find out about that in just a few moments. The show today is brought to you in part by Husson's Pizza. 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We'll take a break and be back right after this. I'm Dale Cooper. 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
7: This is J.B. Akers, your delegate in the 55th District in Kanawha County. We know how polarizing politics has become. More than ever, we need common sense leaders in government who focus on what really matters to you and your family. I've built a record on being that kind of person. Whether it's initiatives to protect children or legislation to help local small businesses thrive, I work on what you care about. It's what I care about, too. I'm J.B. Akers, and I will be honored to again have your vote in November and work together to make our local government a positive example of something to be proud of. Paid for by J.B. Akers for West Virginia.
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0: Hey It is 22 minutes past 9 o'clock. You're listening to 580 Live, WCHS, the voice of Charleston. I'm Dale Cooper. Thanks so much for tuning in on this Thursday morning. And have a great show for you today. We just had Jamone Schmidt in here from Goodwill talking about events that they have coming up. But

0: one of our favorite guests to have on, and one of our favorite times of year that we have to talk about is, of course, when the Girl Scouts roll out their new programs. Joelle Gates is joining us from the Girl Scouts. How are you doing this morning?
1: I'm doing well. How are you?
0: I'm doing very well. Thanks for joining us this morning. Everything okay in your world?
1: Oh, yeah. We're getting ready to kick off the most exciting time of the year. It's our product program sales and the start of a new Girl Scout membership year.
0: Well, we'll talk about that in just a moment. I wanted to give you just an opportunity for folks. So you've been coming on here for a long time now. I don't know how many years you've been with Goodwill, but I know you've been coming on the airwaves here for a long time. And the one thing, I was in Scouts on the boys' side of things. We were just talking about that. I only made it up through Weebelows. But I thought what I know about what Scouts was when I was in it on the boys' side, it's changed a lot in the 40 years or whatever it is since that's happened. So I just thought I'd give you an opportunity. Let folks know what the Girl Scouts are. How does that help? What does it do for your children?
1: Yeah, absolutely. You know, I'll speak to your point. Girl Scouts is a legacy organization, but I think something that's really unique about our organization is we actually really try to stay relevant with the times and provide programming for girls of today. So, you know, Girl Scouts is an organization where girls in grades K through 12 can join. They can discover what's within through unique programming opportunities that are really guided by their interests. You know, one of the key principles of Girl Scouting is our programming is girl-led. So if you have a troop and they're interested in STEM, that's the direction that they might take. Whereas, you know, another troop, they might be interested in just specifically the community service aspect. So they might spend their time organizing and implementing community service projects to make the world a better place. But, you know, really at the end of the day, we're just trying to teach girls important life skills that are going to set them up for success.
0: I'm a girl dad. My daughter's 8. And so I understand exactly where you're coming from on that and giving them the skills, because it's ever changing. You know,
1: absolutely.
0: The skills, honestly, that I learned growing up in 70s, 80s and 90s, as I'm talking to my 8-year-old today, I'm like, you know, I can give you some general wisdom, but the world is a lot different than what it was when I was growing up, and
1: sure,
0: there's a little bit of time between us. So I think that's an important thing for folks to realize when we help the Girl Scouts, we're buying our cookies. I mean, everybody buys the cookies, but have a little intention behind that and understand what it is that you're doing, because it's really trying to further a good cause and to help a lot of these upcoming young ladies as they go through life.
1: Yeah. Absolutely.
0: So let's talk now about some of the 2026 programs. I see tons of new partnerships, some new products, different things you're getting involved with. There's so much. I'm just going to let you take the ball from there.
1: Yeah. So October 1st is a really exciting day for us. Today, we're officially kicking off our 2026 product program. That's an opportunity for the community to support our Girl Scouts as they gear up for a new membership year. That's also starting today on October 1. So starting today, Girl Scouts across our 61 county region, they're going to have order cards for delicious new nuts and candy products from a new partner called Ashton Farms. We're talking about really delicious chocolates and nuts and candies, but also we have some really great products like bark boxes for your dogs. They have really great Girl Scout inspired girl or dog toys. And yeah, there's just a wide variety of items for you to choose from. I know with the holidays right around the corner, it's a great opportunity to sort of get a gift. But I think one of the key points with this sale is the proceeds that are gathered through the sale actually support Girl Scouting programming throughout the rest of the year. So, you know, the nuts and candies that you buy today will help a girl go to camp in the summer. Last year, we actually had girls go to the United Nations for the first time, and a lot of the fuel that got them there were actually funds from our product program sales. So this is a great opportunity to help our girls have a great year ahead.
0: And the program does so much, you know, obviously, as the young ladies are trying to sell their product and things like that, there's teaching that goes along with that. There's a process that's put in place. You know, I try to do little things with my daughter, like we'll go to the store and I'll have her take her wallet or purse with a certain amount of money in it. You can buy whatever you want, but here's the amount of money that you have. Be careful with what you're going to spend, you know, trying to teach her some, just, you know, how to use money more than anything else. And this really has some small business type themes to it, simple profit and loss type things. I mean, this is really something that helps kids get an idea just sort of how things work.
1: Yeah, absolutely. And, you know, I think one of the common misconception is, you know, this is just a fundraiser purely to support the council. And where that is a huge aspect of it, like you said, there's a learning opportunity with this as well. I mean, this is the pipeline to help our girls sort of think entrepreneurially and start gaining those skills that can set them up for success. I mean, we've seen local Girl Scouts, you know, who've participated for years go on and create local businesses that are in our community today. And I think a lot of that started with the programming that they got at Girl Scouts. So it's really valuable for our girls.
0: So I think we, most

0: most of us are familiar with buying the cookies, and it's not, you know, it used to be you always would get the little brochure with the thing you'd have to fill out that was stuck in your mailbox, and you'd have to fill it out and then pass it to the next person in the office or however it goes, you know.
1: Yeah.
0: It's a little different now for ordering. You can still, if you have an individual, like if there's somebody here who's selling, their daughter is, how can you support that individual?
1: Yeah, so good news. We actually still do have order cards. So we do have an order card that each of our Girl Scouts will have. They can bring that to their parents or friends or whoever, and then they'll fill out sales through that point. But we also have an online platform. So that is really helping teach girls online entrepreneurship. But it's also great because it's a way to just bridge the gap. You know, maybe you have a relative who lives in a different state, sure, or someone who doesn't get out that much. It's a really great way to have those products available to those people as well. And then we also have a variety of shipping options, which is really great. I mean, you can have a girl deliver the product with their family to you, or you can have the product shipped directly to your door. And at the end of the day, either option is really going to support our girls.
0: Yeah, that's great information. Of course, we are joined by Joelle Gates. She is from the Girl Scouts. We're talking about the new programs and the new products that we have that is being announced today. One of the things I want to make sure people know about, of course, we know about buying the cookies like I talked about, but the Girl Scouts is a membership program. So you can enroll your child, become a member of the Girl Scouts. What does that detail and how do you do it?
1: Yeah, absolutely. So, you know, I think commonly we really try to find opportunities for girls to try it before they just absolutely jump head first. We understand that families are busy and, you know, Girl Scouting might not be for everyone. But first, I would definitely start with finding a local troop in your area. If you're having difficulty doing that, definitely contact Girl Scouts of Black Diamond Council and we will connect you with a troop. Or if your girl is interested in sort of just a solo journey, we also have a program called iGirls where you can just sign up to be a Girl Scout and do your own thing by yourself. And we have a lot of girls really be successful with that. Some of those girls that I mentioned earlier that went to the UN, they actually had experience with an iGirl programming format and they loved it. So
0: that's, we very have interesting
1: different opportunities for girls to get involved.
0: Yeah, I hadn't heard of the iGirls thing. That sounds very interesting. My daughter's also homeschooled, so although we try to bridge the gap with community and engagement and things along those lines, something along those lines for her might actually work out pretty well too.
1: Great.
0: Yeah, you learn something all the time with this. Information as far as the website goes, if folks want to find out more information for the Girl Scouts of Black Diamond, where could they go to find that?
1: Yeah, absolutely. So definitely I would suggest the Girl Scouts of Black Diamond Council Facebook page. That's where we share our most up-to-date updates. We're launching our sale at 10 a.m. So if you're interested in purchasing fall product, you can visit our page and get the link there. We'll also be sharing links for upcoming opportunities and ways that your girls can get involved with our programming.
0: Well, we know the treats are delicious. We know that all the items that you get are very supportive of the girls that are selling them. And plus, it's a bonus for you and the person that you're buying them for and things along those lines. So we know about those programs, something that we like to get involved with every year. But it's always nice to know, to remember the intention behind it and exactly what it means. Because, and that the bottom line, this is really to help our young ladies in the future and to build skills to get to that point. And I mean, that's a good cause.
1: Who can't support that?
0: That's exactly true. Joelle Gates, thank you so much for your time again today. I appreciate you coming in and sharing your information with us.
1: Awesome. Thank you so much.
0: Thank you so much for tuning in as well. We're going to take a break. Daniel Woods is going to join us when we come back. He, of course, is the voice of West Virginia State Sports. We're going to talk a little bit about MEC sports in the Valley right now and West Virginia State specifically. 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Morgan & Morgan is America's largest law firm. 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

0: 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You're listening to 580 Live. I'm Dale Cooper on WCHS, the voice of Charleston. Daniel Woods is joining me now from Metro News here locally on WCHS and the voice of the West Virginia State Sports. Daniel, how are you doing this morning?
1: I'm doing just fine. How about you?
0: I'm doing well. Appreciate you taking some time. I thought that it might be time to, we're a quarter of the way through the season or so right now?
1: Just about.
0: Almost half in between. And taking a look, I know you and I had a conversation, I think on Hotline, right before the season started, and we were looking at sort of what to expect from the MEC. And yep. And frankly, looking at the standings coming in to this point, four or so games in, a little surprising. Charleston, Frostburg, and State all struggling a little bit to start.
1: A little bit. It has been an interesting start to the season in the Mountain East Conference for football, certainly. Expected that there would be a little bit of working things out early in the season. Didn't necessarily know we would go in the direction that we have, which is Charleston starting 0-3. They played three ranked teams to start the year, have bounced back with a couple of wins to start conference play. West Virginia State has had its moments but has struggled a couple of times early in the season. Fairmont State, which was picked third in the league, is 1-4. And then West Liberty, which finished 2-9 last season and has a first-year head coach, is 4-1, 2-0 in the conference. And wouldn't you know it, that's who's coming to Institute on Saturday for West Virginia State's homecoming game. So a lot of really interesting results. And honestly, it's a 9-team league. And you look at it and say none of these 9 teams are out of it after 2 conference games.
0: Which in some ways is nice. I mean, especially with West Virginia State still trying to find their legs just a little bit. Not being out of it yet with struggling to start is a really nice place to be. Let's talk about State just a little bit. Sure. In where they are now. You just had the Coach Pennington show last night, of course. You can check that out on 107.3 The Beat Wednesday nights at 7. Also, we put it up on our podcast here on the WCHS network. So I'll almost have that ready. That'll be ready within the next couple hours or so you can check it out. Over there as well, if you want to catch up with Coach Pennington. But what's the kind of the autopsy of the game last week, and what's going to have to change coming into this week's game?
1: Sure. Went to Fairmont State last Saturday, first road game in conference play, and there were just a couple of mistakes that cost you at the worst times, basically. That was a 41-18 loss, but 23 points. That spread there doesn't really tell the whole story. Gave up 14 points basically on special teams, gave up a kickoff return for a touchdown, and had a ball snapped over the punter's head that Fairmont State scored on in the next play. So that's 14 points right there that you kind of gave away all in a pretty short period of time. So you take that away, you're looking at a 9-point difference and probably a 1-score game in the fourth quarter. So I think you're finding your footing in a lot of ways, as you're getting into conference play. It's just one of those things where you have to find it quickly or you're just going to run out of time. Has been a little bit of a mix at the quarterback position for West Virginia State, just because they wanted to give some guys some opportunities, and they have gone back to Caleb Jackson, who was West Virginia State's starter last year. He started the game against Fairmont State, threw for over 300 yards, and they feel very solid in what they've got at the quarterback position with him.

0: So there was maybe some feeling out in the first couple of weeks, and after some tough bounces last week, the feeling is you tighten some things up, you're going to be in a much more competitive position this weekend.
1: On Saturday, we'll be 2 weeks away from what, in the preseason anyway, was an anticipated matchup between Frostburg and Charleston. Mm-hmm. I don't know that the shine's come off of it that much because, like we said, the league is still wide open right now, but things have changed a lot. I mean, that could still be sort of a precursor to the conference championship eventually, but really they're still looking for position as well.
0: They are, and to start with Charleston, because that's the local program, they started 0-3 with three losses to teams that have been ranked this year. So they're 2-3, but they've won their first two conference games, had to win close at Concord, and Concord is putting up a ton of points this year. They won close at Concord, beat Glenville State last week, get a chance against Wheeling next week. Charleston's actually off this week, but they get a chance against Wheeling, which is another one of the better teams in the league this year. I do not think the rose has fallen here for Charleston or Frostburg. UC is still 2-0 in the conference, and that's really what matters at this point when it comes to trying to make the Division II playoffs. You win the conference and you're in. As for Frostburg, they lost at Shepherd to start the year, which is always a competitive game, and then 2 weeks ago were upset by that West Liberty team that's 4-1 to start the year. Big surprise. They beat Frostburg State in overtime, but Frostburg has beaten an Assumption program that is pretty good year in and year out in a non-conference game, and then turned around last week and beat an improved West Virginia Wesleyan team 45-7. So they're 1-1 in the league, and like I said, nobody is out of it at this point. It very well could once again come down to the winner of that UC Frostburg game being the conference champion this year.
1: Going back to state one more time, we'll take a break here in just a second. I want to talk about a few of the players, but I thought we could talk about West Liberty's Hunter Patterson, who I think is, man, that guy is, I think he's second in the conference in rushing right now, averaging 7 yards a touch, 17 touchdowns already. State's going to have their hands full just stopping the run this weekend.
0: He is. You're talking about a guy that if you look at the numbers on the year, he is the leading rusher and the leading receiver for a 4-1 team that's on the top of the conference standings. I was talking about it with John Pennington last night. He has touched the football 142 times in 5 games. They are giving him almost 30 touches a game. He has 40 more carries than anybody else in the Mountain East Conference, 121 carries in 5 games, and there's a reason for that. It's because, I mean, he's one of the best football players in Division II. The guy was the offensive player of the year in the conference last year, had opportunities to go elsewhere, ends up back at West Liberty for fall camp, and he has absolutely been the best player in the conference through 5 games.
1: And it's not 3 yards in a cloud of dust. He's averaging 7 yards a carry, so he's getting some big breakaway runs and things along those lines too. So that's a tall order to try to stop a guy that's that talented. Only being exceeded right now in the conference anyway by Leonard Farrow from Fairmont State, who has about 200 yards more rushing, and he's averaging 8 yards a carry. That's just incredible numbers.
0: There is talent everywhere. Talent everywhere. And you're talking about a couple of West Virginia guys with Patterson being from Oak Glen and then Leonard Farrow's an Oak Hill kid. Crazy stuff.
1: That is crazy. I want to touch on a couple more things before we get out of here. So let's go ahead and take a break. We'll come back and wrap up our conversation talking about MEC and West Virginia State football right now. If you have any questions, you're welcome to call in or comments. Our text line number is 304-935-5008. That's Tony the Taylor text line. You can also give us a call on the Guaranteed Bank hotline number. That's 304-345-5858, 304-345-5858. We'll take a break and be back right after this on 580 WCHS, the Voice of Charleston.
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0: quarter till the top of the hour. You're listening to 580 Live, WCHS, the voice of Charleston. Thanks so much for tuning in today. Show brought to you in part by Almost Heaven Interiors, who also sponsors, of course, the Adopt Me Please Pet of the Week, which is coming up tomorrow. So you want to stay tuned in for that and check out our Facebook pages. That is the Pet of the Week from the Charleston Humane Association. 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Again, that is Almost Heaven Interiors. Daniel Woods is joining me from Metro News, from WCHS, and from West Virginia State Sports. We're talking a little bit about the MEC and about Mountain East Conference in general. And I just wanted to get out of here on talking a little bit about some of these players that we have in the MEC. Before we went to break, we talked about West Virginia State this weekend, who's going to be taking on one of the top rushers in the league in Hunter Patterson. We touched on Leonard Farrow. But when you go down through it, I mean, even from the quarterback position, you got guys in the league, like from Glenville State with Anthony Garrett, guys that are really throwing the rock around a lot, too.
1: It's been a fun year already. I talked about Concord a little bit earlier with the way that they're putting numbers up. Devin Cargman's a transfer from Kent State that has come in this year and thrown for 1,000 yards already in 4 games, 7 touchdowns. Jordan Brooks is a returning guy at Frostburg State that has been really solid for them so far. Landon Lutz feels like he's been around forever at Wheeling, is back for his last season with them, and that is a program that really wants to take a leap this year. And again, to talk about West Liberty, Cole Meisman is a guy that has really benefited from Chad Salisbury coming in as the head coach at West Liberty. That guy has come in and made an impact on him. He was the starter most of the season last year, struggled with turnovers a little bit, is the Mountain East Conference Player of the Week this year, almost 900 yards, 11 touchdowns, just 3 interceptions to start. So some impressive quarterbacks. And then to talk about West Virginia State, they've settled on Caleb Jackson. Charleston has made a change as well. Camden Reese started for them for the first time the last time out and was really impressive in his first career start.
0: Yeah, I know that Hamrick had been struggling a little bit for Charleston, so they trying to make a little bit of a change there. And, of course, if you're throwing the rock from the quarterback standpoint, you got to have guys that are going to be catching the ball. By the way, I just wanted to touch on, you mentioned Tyler Meisel from Concord. Guy has 2,800 yards passing already, 25 touchdowns. Anthony Garrett has over 3,000 yards already in the season and 29 touchdowns. That's pretty incredible.
1: I think you might be looking at last
0: season
1: year's stats.
0: I'm sorry. That's season stats. Yeah. You're right. I was looking at, I switched off from current stats to last year's page. My fault. My mistake on that. Let's talk a little bit about some of the receivers, though, in the league.
1: Yeah. Amari Cologne Brown at West Virginia Wesleyan has been one of the best playmakers in the country. Over 600 yards in the season, 7 touchdowns. Dom Collins from Princeton is in his second year at Concord. That guy just takes the top off of defense. He's one of the fastest guys you're going to find in college football at any level, to be completely honest. And then West Virginia State has got a couple of guys that are really coming along with what we saw last week and some of what we saw early. Malik Baker and Amari Airy are one of the best tandems in the league. So you've got guys that can just make plays. It's a ton of fun to watch the football that gets played in this league. You get different styles, you get a lot of points, and you've got some really fun pass catchers that can make a lot of stuff happen.
0: And then let's just briefly talk about the defensive aspect. I think that the MEC is probably a little bit more of an offensive league as you look at it from top to bottom. But what teams are playing the best defense?
1: I think overall, Frostburg State is pretty annually one of the best defenses in the league, and you are seeing that right now. They're only giving up about 140 yards of total offense, or I should say overall about 140 yards of rushing offense and about 134 yards of passing offense. So you look at the totals, they're giving up less than 300 yards per game.

0: So they're shutting people down. That is kind of their calling card. Wheeling with their head coach, Zach Bruni. He's a defensive guy. They do a lot on that side of the ball. And that's a big part of what West Liberty's done this year as well. They pair that running game with Hunter Patterson with a defense that just kind of gets after people. Those, in terms of total defense, are the top three in the league right now. And they have certainly earned the numbers that they're putting up on that side of the ball.
1: Daniel Woods joining us, wrapping up our conversation, talking about the MEC and West Virginia State sports midway through the football season and where we stand right now. Still a wide open league from the football standpoint. You can follow those games on 107.3 The Beat. That's most Saturdays is where you're going to get those games. And then the Coach Pennington Show is on The Beat. That is on Wednesdays at 7 o'clock, and we usually put that podcast up as well. Well, Daniel's here. I thought I would pick his brain just real briefly before we take a break on a couple other sports things. First of all, just wanted to briefly take a look back at the Mountaineers for last week and what it means for this week. I think that the only real juxtaposition that made the Oklahoma State a surprise was because of how well West Virginia played in the Virginia game. And sure. So we were hoping there would be a little bit more of a transference of that. But number one, college football is really hard to figure out right now because there are so many changing players. And the second thing is that I think West Virginia expected they were going to have to be in some sort of a barn burner against Oklahoma State, and they just got behind the strategy. And now we could talk about the weird defense that was played and stuff like that, but when they were ahead of the rotation, they were two scores ahead and they were trading punches, that's where you wanted to be.
0: Yeah.
1: Throw the pick. Halftime comes, give up the score, you lose that sort of being ahead, and then you have to pass, and then you get kind of messed up.
0: Yeah, I think two things happened in that situation. You got off schedule offensively, like you said, and that became an issue, and you stalled a little bit in the second half. And I think the struggles from the defense were, I don't want to say uniquely bad to have happen against Oklahoma State, but that is the struggles that you had against Oklahoma State. Oklahoma State is built to take advantage of, because really, when you boil it down to things, you either, if you're going to have breakdowns in the back end, you need to make up for that by putting pressure on the quarterback. And if you're not able to put pressure on the quarterback, you need to be able to make up for that with good coverage in the back end. And you got neither of those things in that game. Drew Mestemaker, the quarterback from Oklahoma State, had time to throw, and he had guys open down the field because you had breakdowns in your secondary. So those are the things you need to get fixed. Rich Rodriguez said game plan wasn't good enough. We needed to throw some different things at him, and I expect to see a different look certainly on Saturday against Iowa State.
1: It'll be interesting to see how it plays out, because I really feel like you still have, you know, you have an offensive identity on the offensive side of the ball, and I don't think West Virginia's really had one in a long time.
0: No.
1: So you have that mix in there, and frankly, Rich Rod team's defense was always like he would assign it, you know, whether it was Castile or somebody else, he always sort of like moved that section over to somebody else and hope that they do the job. So Zach Alley's talented. Obviously, he comes from a good pedigree. Hopefully, he can figure that thing out. But you don't know if it's a scheme thing or just a talent gap. I mean, you're just trying to find guys that can play defensive backfield in the Big 12, which is a good league. I mean, it's not easy.
0: That's true. And you are getting a little bit of help in that regard, thanks to the court system.
1: Yeah, yeah.
0: Because Jason Chambers, who was a starter for you last year, was just granted a fifth year of eligibility officially yesterday in federal court, starting cornerback for you last year, started every game, somebody that you would be confident putting there in the back end. And then Ja'Cory Thomas, who's a transfer from Georgia, is another guy that was pursuing that fifth year. He was approved a couple of weeks ago. He's been practicing now for about 2 weeks. In full with WVU, and they are talking about working him onto the field really for the first time this week. He dressed last week but had not gotten a lot of practice in. Jason Chambers has been with the team since fall camp, just waiting for that court ruling. So between him and Ja'Cory Thomas, there is going to be a little more depth and a little more talent in the back end.
1: It's crazy to me that that a sport that's been defined by great jingles, you know, from ESPN to Fox to CBS to all these great jingles and music when it comes to college sports, maybe the most relevant now would be the Law and Order.
0: That's a precise point.
1: It's something else. Daniel, thank you so much for your time. I know you have things to do. I'll cut you loose. Thank you so much for coming in today. Really appreciate that. Daniel Woods from the newsroom, from Metro News, and of course the voice of West Virginia State Sports on 107.3 The Beat. So that's kind of a look at the sports from a football perspective here here in the Valley. Wanted to remind you, of course, we're going to have continuing coverage of Major League Baseball's postseason right here on 580 WCHS. There's only one game remaining in the wild card round. The rest of the games went by way of sweep last night. The one remaining game was the afternoon game yesterday. That is Philadelphia and Atlanta. So today we're going to have the Phillies at the Braves, and that's going to be 8 o'clock right here on 580 WCHS after Let's Talk with Carl Lee. We're going to join that right before first pitch. If you want the entire pregame, you can check that out over on our sister station, 106.7 1490 WSWW. We'll carry it in entirety. You can. We have tons of college football on the networks this weekend, as well as NFL football. You can go to WCHSnetwork.com/sports for that entire lineup. We need to take a final break. We'll come back and talk to TJ for just a moment before Hotline starts. This is 580 Live on WCHS, the voice of Charleston.
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0: You're listening to 580 Live, WCHS, the voice of Charleston. Just about time to get on out of here on a Thursday. I'll be back tomorrow just for the last day. Dave will be back on Monday. Tomorrow, of course, we're going to have the Adopt Me, Please Pet of the Week. So we'll see what kind of dog or cat we're going to be getting out of here tomorrow. We want to learn a little bit about the V100 yard sale. It is back yet again this year. And tomorrow on 580 Live, you might actually get the thumbs up or the thumbs down for the weather on the weekend. So you want to tune in to that. And also tomorrow, we're going to find out more about the Mountaineer going on here in Charleston this weekend. So that's going to come up tomorrow on 580 Live. But right now we have TJ Meadows from Talkline, who's in studio before their show starts here in about, where are we at? We're at about 9 minutes away from the show. How you doing today, TJ?
1: Good, sir. And yourself?
0: Yeah, not bad at all, man. Not bad at all. It's a busy weekend coming up here. It's been a busy week news-wise and otherwise. You guys have had some spirited shows this week.
1: Yeah, a lot of debates, a lot of issues going on. We were talking about the death penalty yesterday. You and I were just talking about it off air. How do we deal with that? Of course, you can, I think, call it a botched execution last night in Tennessee, regardless of your feelings, whether you're pro-capital punishment, whether you're anti-capital punishment. It didn't go well last night. And so that brings many, many other questions in. We may or may not get into that today. We are going to talk, obviously, about this issue with the governor and our application for nuclear and for an interim storage facility, among many other things. Stephen Allen Adams is in studio with us coming up at 10:06. He broke it last night that we did not submit an application for a host agreement. So clearly, I think the question turns to then, okay, this isn't happening, fine. But where do we go from here? What about our relationship with DOE? It seemed pretty clear from what the government was asking for from the start. Here are the requirements. West Virginia clearly stepped forward with an application that I think the governor was 100% aware of.

0: care of. Here's how we would fulfill that need. And then at the first sign of trouble, we turn and we go the other way. So I think there's a lot to discuss here about how that was handled. What was not done, as important as what was done, how it was done. What kind of message does this send to potential other investors who would come in? So a lot of questions that we'll get into and talk about. Also talk about this incentive program. Some call it a disincentive for work. Paying parents $9,000 to stay home with children. That's getting kicked around inside D.C. We'll have an opinion piece author from the Cato Institute on to talk about that. So a lot of good stuff coming up at 10:06.
1: That's great stuff. TJ Meadows, catch him with Dave Wilson on Talkline coming up at 10:06. Amanda Barron will be here at 2:06, or I'm sorry, at noon, and that will be for Metro News Midday. I'll be back at 2:06 with Dave Weekly on Metro News Hotline. I'm still trying to get these times figured out as well, so bear with me here. Thanks so much for tuning in. I'll be back tomorrow on 580 Live. Have a great day, everyone, listening to your voice of Charleston, 580 WCHS.
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3: From ABC News, I'm Sherry Preston. Officials in the United Arab Emirates have taken the lead in the investigation into that stabbing in the cockpit of a Fly Dubai plane and why the co-pilot may have done it. ABC's Tom Sufi Burridge is in Tel Aviv.
4: Relief for those on board as the plane safely landed in Tabuk, Saudi Arabia.
5: That moment we understood that we are saved, that we are safe. And of course, in Saudi Arabia, people... It was very, very emotional for us as well.
4: An investigation is now underway in Dubai. The Emirati Attorney General now trying to determine if the attack by the co-pilot was linked to, quote, any terrorist activity or prior planning. So many questions still about the suspect and how a knife got onto that plane.
3: A plumber who was a passenger on the plane getting credit for pulling the controls up as it was headed straight for the ground. In Austin, Texas, a man accused of plotting to attack the state capitol might have had help. ABC's Jim Ryan in Dallas.
6: Benny Caldera Jr. is charged with the felony of making a terroristic threat after court documents say he told a friend he was going to shoot up the Texas capitol. A background check of the 40-year-old turns up only one misdemeanor charge of unlawful carrying of a weapon in 2023.
3: President Trump is headed to Texas today, campaigning ahead of the midterms, now 33 days away. Tennessee Governor Bill Lee halting all executions in the state after convicted killer Krista Pike survived what was supposed to have been her lethal injection last night. Tori Gessner with WKRN was one of the witnesses.
7: We all looked at each other like she's still alive, or at least that's what I was thinking. 7:49, 3 minutes later, the curtains reopen. She's snoring very loudly at that point. And then they close again at 8:05, and they do not reopen. And we were escorted out.
3: Back in May, another Tennessee death row inmate, Tony Carruthers, also survived what was supposed to be his execution. 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
10: 71 degrees, sunny skies in Charleston. Jeff Jenkins, 580 WCHS Radio Newsroom. Metro News, accurate with a forecast. Partly sunny today with a high of 82 degrees. We'll have more on AccuWeather. Man, bump that high up today to 86, 86 degrees. More on AccuWeather coming up. A one-page letter from the Morris administration and the state.

0: is taking itself out of the running to host a nuclear life cycle campus. The removal comes following a firestorm in recent days about the nuclear waste that would be part of the process. More coming up in a few minutes on Metro News Talkline. The group Putnam United responding to a vote earlier this week by the Putnam County Commission approving a resolution when it comes to data center development. Putnam United spokesperson Heather Ransom tells 580 WCHS the resolution is a step in the right direction.
1: A recognition that some of those concerns have been heard and are being taken seriously. So we're really appreciative of that and optimistic that, you know, perhaps this signals an opportunity for us to work more closely with them and kind of figure out what next steps are.
0: Ransom says it's important that developer funded water feasibility studies and developers paying 100% of utility upgrades are included in the resolution, which they are. The Boone County Board of Education is scheduled to have a school closing hearing this evening at Whitesville Elementary. Plans are to close the school, move the kids to Sherman Elementary. Boone County School Superintendent Alan Sexton says Whitesville needs a lot of work.
2: The facility assessment identified substantial needs involving masonry, roofing, water entry, intrusion, mechanical and electrical systems, plumbing, fire protections, accessibility, and other areas. The estimated cost of comprehensive repairs and modernization of the building is approximately $19.8 million.
0: Tonight's hearing begins at 6. The Kanawha County Commission meets at 4 this afternoon. That agenda includes a report from the Kanawha-Charleston Humane Association. Playoff baseball tonight on 580 WCHS, the voice of Charleston, third in the deciding game between the Phillies and the Braves. First pitch shortly after 8 tonight. It's 10:05 at 580 WCHF.
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0: With clouds and sun, high 86, humid tomorrow, times of clouds and sun, showers and thunderstorms possible, high 82. 71 degrees at 580 WCHS, the voice of Charleston.

0: Cosmo Kramer made it further in the contest than West Virginia's bid for a nuclear life cycle innovation campus. We're going to talk about it. Metro News Talk Line's underway.
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0: 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Jake Link is our video producer. Say good morning to our great radio affiliates in and around the state of West Virginia. We appreciate you letting us be part of your day. Also, if you're watching in on the Metro News TV app, Facebook Live, and YouTube, we appreciate that. If you've not done so already, download the Metro News TV app. Get access to all of the great Metro News television programming. Last night, I was sitting around the house. I was watching Yankees-Red Sox, American League Wild Card Series. And then I get a text. I get a text from one Stephen Allen Adams that says, "Hey, breaking news. After being selected earlier in September to participate in a new nuclear energy program, Governor Patrick Morrisey and state energy officials submitted a letter Wednesday declining to proceed after the governor said the state would not be a dumping ground for waste." Say good morning to TJ Meadows in Charleston. He got the same text message during, I don't know if you were watching the ball game at that point, but I know you got the same text message last night.
5: I got the same text message. I think it was all designed to get my blood pressure up, frankly.
0: Right before bed as well. And the man behind that nefarious design, Stephen Allen Adams, Capitol reporter and columnist for Ogden Newspapers, joins us from the Encova Insurance Studios in Charleston. Morning, Stephen.
6: Good morning. I was watching the new season of Celebrity Weakest Link on Hulu when I found out about all this, so if it makes you all feel any better.
0: So, Stephen, why are we out? We were in just a couple of days ago. Now we're out. What happened?
6: We are out, yes. As you just stated very succinctly, we submitted a letter by the close of business yesterday through the Office of Energy to the Department, U.S. Department of Energy, declining to submit a host agreement to participate in this Nuclear Life Cycle Innovation Campus program, which is a new program. We're one of six states. We actually got added to the list of states late. The other five states got selected back in July. We got selected back at the beginning of September, and it's kind of a one-stop shop. It's meant to be a campus that does all the things that you would expect with nuclear energy, from production, manufacturing, perhaps even having nuclear power in the form of maybe small modular reactors or some other form, and also a component dealing with the disposal of spent nuclear fuel. So all the things. And we decided not to participate in that after pretty good reporting over the weekend, but first by the Charleston Gazette Mail, Mike Toney, and of course, Brad McElhenney with West Virginia Metro News, that really kind of dove into our MOU with the Department of Energy and with our presentation that we had submitted all the way back in April, really kind of talking about how we would do this, how we would go forward with this. And part of that is the need to find a way to dispose of nuclear waste and possibly take nuclear waste from other states, depending. It would depend on what the final agreement would be. And some of that blowback apparently caused the governor to throw his hands up and say, "Never mind, we don't want that, because we want to do all these other things with nuclear, but we don't want to deal with the nuclear waste." And that resulted in yesterday's letter.
5: Let's unpack a few things here, Stephen. A DOE for quite some time, and more so since the IIJA and the IRA passed, put a lot of money in the coffers of the DOE. And they have been doing a lot of grant programs, a lot of innovation programs with private companies, with states, with a combination of both. So they've been doling out funds, and they have a very refined process here about how they do it. Different programs call it different things, but the first thing that comes out, whether it's an RFI, request for information, whether it's called a FOA, a funding opportunity announcement, the names vary, but it very clearly spells out what the DOE is asking for. So I just want to clarify here. Shouldn't have been a surprise to anybody. DOE was very upfront with, you need to be able to store radioactive materials in an interim fashion, and we'd also like your guidance on some potential final disposition action. So
6: yeah,
5: no surprises.
6: Let me read it to you, actually. I've got the DOE website pulled up for actually, the press release announced the original five states. But this is also in the first announcement they put out seeking some requests for proposals all the way back in January. But, quote, the proposed campuses are designed to support activities across the full nuclear fuel life cycle. Let me emphasize that again. The full nuclear fuel life cycle, that's beginning to end. So that's including fuel fabrication, enrichment, reprocessing used nuclear fuel, and final disposition of used nuclear fuel, unquote. I mean, it can't be any more clear. I covered a press conference where we announced our participation in this, that we had signed an MOU, and we were working on the host agreement. That press conference had representatives from WVU, Marshall, manufacturing, contractors, coal association was even there. Packed room. It was pretty clear from the beginning that this program would deal with all aspects, including the disposal of nuclear fuel. Because guess what? All your nuclear power plants in this nation have to store their own on an interim basis. Mm-hmm. You know, first they put them in pools of water, and then they put them in these casks, which are, if you read about them, it's in my story. It really is amazing. It's the most regulated thing that we have, and there's never been an incident.
5: I was going to say, very safe thing, too.
6: Very safe thing. So, why we weren't messaging that very early on, mind you, we had an abbreviated time frame from other states. Other states had from the beginning of July till September 30th. We had less than 30 days to message us, work with the communities. Remember, we named four sites in this, including a site in Hobeck, a couple sites in Jackson County, one site in Jefferson County. Why we weren't working and messaging this pretty early on, why it took a Gazette Mail article by Mike Toney last Friday that focused fairly or unfairly on specifically the nuclear disposal aspect of this, why that was the catalyst for what we're dealing with now, where we're getting out of a program. Keep in mind, I don't know who pulled the strings to get us into this program after the fact, but that, you know, whether that's DOE, whoever, they got to be pretty disappointed. We got some, you know, bridge building to do with DOE.
7: Stephen Allen Adams, Capital reporter and columnist for Ogden Newspapers. Stephen, and I'm asking you to speculate here. This, put on your columnist hat. Put on your commentator hat now. Because I went back, reread Brad McElhenney's article from the announcement, and it clearly says in the article that the proposed campuses are designed to support activities across the full nuclear life cycle. It goes on and says, and final disposition of used nuclear fuel. That's nuclear waste. So why do you suppose this took on a life of its own? Was it the fact that we had sites that were actually named in those documents in the Gazette article? Why does this take on a life of its own over the last week?
6: Sure. I think there was some misunderstanding about some of the reporting over the weekend, for sure. That led into, I think, a video post from Chris Rose, State Senator Chris Rose.
5: He said thank you.
6: The Senate Energy Committee Chairman, Delegate Josh Holstein, with the State Republican Party, who obviously saw Hobet and got really concerned. Because there was at least some attitude or some thinking that these were sites for nuclear waste, which was not it. These were sites for the campus itself, which could have done anything. It would have depended on what the DOE would have had us do should they have granted us the ability to be one of these campuses. Some of that would have involved nuclear waste disposal, potentially. We don't really know. Now, of course, we submitted a report to the DOE all the way back in April, or was prepared in April, that laid out our priorities. And the top priority on that was creating an interim a nuclear waste storage facility and being open to that. That's not the only thing we would have done or been willing to do, but that was one of the first priorities we have on there, and that's fairly reported by Mike Toney at the Gazette and Brad McElhenney at West Virginia Metro News. So, again, this shouldn't have been a surprise, but I do think the reporting this weekend caught some people off guard, and the governor decided to use that as an opportunity to attack the Gazette Mail, which if you're a Republican and conservative, that's an easy target to do. But it didn't really take away from Mike Toney's reporting, which was fair. Maybe it was overly focused on the nuclear waste aspect, but that is an important aspect of that. And the fact that people were surprised by that, they shouldn't have been.
5: So it's done. It's over. Let's talk about moving forward, because I think there are a couple angles now that we haven't discussed as much. But now that the details are in and the action has taken place, I think it turns to what happens next. A few thoughts, a few questions. What does it say to you about the governor's leadership in that he wants to be transformational? I think it's fair. He wants to bring new industry to West Virginia. He's trying to do that. Those journeys are not navigated, Stephen, without difficulty.
6: Yeah.
5: And it seems to me at the first roadblock, we turned around, tucked our tail between our legs, and took off running.
6: Yeah, and I think it's sort of known at this point, and it's been reported through different ways. And I don't know that Morrissey administration could disagree with this, but they are kind of known for micromanaging behavior. They are very much involved with their state departments and agencies. Instead of letting those people cook in the kitchen and do the thing that you brought them on to do, you're kind of constantly looking over their shoulder, backseat driving, that sort of thing. And I think that's what kind of happened with this. I don't think anybody can fault the Office of Energy and the work that they've been doing on this and a number of other projects. I think I think they were putting together the best work product they could. But I do think, which is why I said we're going to do some bridge building with the U.S. Department of Energy, because if this is the reaction from the governor on this, and look, I'm a former communications director for the Secretary of State's office. There are many ways you could have dealt with this in a way that wasn't panicking. You didn't even have to throw the Gazette Mail under the bus. You could have said nuclear waste is a component of this. It's not the only component of this. We're focused on the totality of what a nuclear life cycle
5: can be. Let me tell you about this, how safe it is.
6: Yeah, and they, mind you, they had an abbreviated time frame compared to other states. You know, but they could have started some messaging early. They could have brought in some lawmakers pretty early on to make sure that you had somebody over in the legislature that had some at least knowledge of this. There's things that they could have done, but they didn't do. They kept it all very tightly controlled, and then they're trying to act like it's a big surprise. And, you know, the governor comes out on social media saying that we're not going to be a dumping ground for nuclear waste. Well, you would have to be willing to have a system for nuclear waste disposal if you're going to do this. Very clear. So, I mean, it's one of those things. I think the governor's reaction to this really hurts and really kind of could put us at risk of losing other DOE projects. Hopefully not, but we'll see.
7: Steve, there are more questions to be answered about this whole episode. And you talked about the abbreviated time frame. My questions start with why was there an abbreviated time frame? The request for information went out, back in January? So it wasn't as if this came out during the last administration. This is smack dab in the middle of yours. Why wasn't West Virginia on the ball? Why did we have to rally from behind? Why were we working on this abbreviated time frame where it becomes difficult to get accurate information out to people so they can understand better about the casks and how this spent fuel is transported and stored and how safe it is now compared to 60 years ago? So that's where my questions start with. Why were we rallying to begin with?
6: Yeah, it's a good question. I think we've probably all of us that cover this particular space have heard different things, and I don't want to speculate as to what those are, because I don't, as a reporter, I don't have independent confirmation one way or the other. But nonetheless, yes, there was a delay. Other states either met the April 1st deadline. I know on the one document that we submitted said April 1st. What happened between April 1st and July? They announced the five other states in July 1, I believe. And then flash forward, you know, we have an announcement with the governor, with Nicholas Pressavati, with the Office of Energy, and with an official from the Department of Energy, what, September 2nd, announcing that we are now also going to be powerless. What happened in between that time, I don't know. And it really does kind of beg the question, like you just said, you know, I'm sort of having the same question as to why it took so long. But nonetheless, the minute we signed that MOU on September 2nd, we should have been working to message this and what it would mean and what it would entail, and also trying to push forth, you know, the news and the information about the safety of nuclear power. I mean, it doesn't quite have the stigma it had, which I felt like during the Cold War had more to do with nuclear weapons. But you have Three Mile Island. That's a big example. Chernobyl.
5: Which this wasn't. No. This wasn't.
6: No,
5: nowhere near.
6: And Chernobyl, I mean, I think we've all read the book and seen the documentaries and all that sort of stuff. That's a very different animal. Fukushima was an earthquake, but they seem to have also handled that very well. There's very few incidents with the safety of this. We should have been messaging that from the beginning versus, you know, doing this quietly, finding out, seeing the Gazette Mail story, having a reaction, and now we're out of it because, what, politics?
5: I'm with you. Whoever had the capital to get us in this thing, the political capital, and spend it, good luck getting them to spend it again. You don't throw good money after bad. And we have a black ball. We have a black eye over at DOE. I'll guarantee you. What program manager, what undersecretary, what assistant secretary, they all talk. They're at the water cooler. Hey, did you see what happened in West Virginia with me? They're not gonna necessarily be eager on the next deal with us. These things have memories. And I think that'll be the legacy of this story is what happens next? What does it keep off the table next? It's unfortunate all the way around, Dave.
7: You can read Stephen Allen Adams' story in Ogden newspapers and websites across the state. Let me see if I can do this off the top of my head, Stephen. Wheeling Intelligencer, Parkersburg News and Sentinel, Morgantown Dominion Post. I know there are more. Help me out.
6: We're Daily Times, yeah. Elk and Center Mountain, and the Journal and Martinsburg.
5: Do they give you an index card with that?
6: I've gotten to the point I can say it pretty quickly. So,
7: well, you can tell which three I'm reading every single day, can't you? All right. Stephen Allen Adams, always appreciate it. Good work. And no more late. No, well, 9 o'clock's late at night for me, Stephen. No more late night breaking news, okay?
6: I'll try.
7: Middle of the afternoon would be great. Appreciate it. Stephen Allen Adams, Ogden Newspapers. Take a break. Back in a moment. This is Talkline from the Incova Insurance Studios.
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13: This is a Bloomberg Money Minute. Nike reports earnings later today after markets close, as investors will be looking for continued progress in key areas such as running and at the struggling Converse brand. Nike's sales performance in China will also be an area where investors will want to see growth. Drivers could be seeing even higher prices at the gas station soon, as gasoline stockpiles have fallen to their lowest level in 12 years. Americans already paying a record-high seasonal average, with the price nationally at $4.41 a gallon, according to AAA. Historically speaking, gasoline stockpiles often reach their yearly lows in early November. Home flipping is becoming less profitable. The real estate analytics firm Adams says the typical profit margin for a home flipped in this year's second quarter was 21.5% compared to just over 27.5% in last year's second quarter. In dollar terms, flippers earned just over $60,500 in the second quarter of this year. That's compared to $71,000 the year prior. Dan Schwartzman, Bloomberg Radio.
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15: This is J.B. 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
7: Meanwhile, while we are here in West Virginia trying to parse out who knew what, when, why we had to rally, who used political capital, what happened, why wasn't this explained, in Tennessee, the Nuclear Regulatory Commission on Tuesday approved a construction permit for the Tennessee Valley Authority, the TVA, to build a small modular reactor at its Clinch River site in Roane County, Tennessee. TVA is the first U.S. utility permitted to build the design. The permit covers a 300-megawatt GE Vernova Hitachi BWRX-300, that sounds fancy, boiling water reactor. It's only the second advanced reactor construction permit the NRC has ever issued. My point, and by the way, that's in Roane County, Tennessee, which is west of Knoxville. Here's my point. We're doing this crap, and Tennessee's moving forward. Tennessee's advancing, and here we are.
5: Isn't that always the story? And kudos to the folks at the TVA. I actually know a couple of those folks that work on that project, come to find out after I made some calls last night. Kudos to them. Great job. Great job. But yeah, your point. Here we are.
7: We will circle back to the topic, as they say. We're going to switch gears a little bit coming up after the news break. Guest from Cato Institute is going to join us, and we'll get into this idea of paying stay-at-home parents for their child care. We'll get into that coming up. A little bit more of your text coming up, 304-TALK-304. Phones are welcome as well at 800-765-TALK, 800-765-8255. Talk line on Metro News, the voice of West Virginia. It's 10:30. Let's get an update from the Metro News Radio Network. Find out what's happening across the great state of West Virginia.
16: West Virginia Metro News, I'm Jeff Jenkins. Three people are dead this morning in Marshall County. Sheriff's deputies responded to the Middle Great Creek Road area early this morning. They say a man had a gun and fired at deputies. A deputy returned fire, killing that man. Once inside the residence, deputies found two murder victims. No names have been released. We have more at WVMetroNews.com. In but now out. It was just a couple of weeks ago that Governor Patrick Morrisey announced the state was one of six states being considered by the federal government for a nuclear life cycle campus. But the Morrisey administration sent out a one-page letter to the feds Wednesday getting out of the program. Why? There's been a firestorm the past few days about nuclear waste being part of the campus. Morrisey came out and said that that wouldn't happen. The state wouldn't be a dumping ground.
17: Metro News statewide correspondent Brad McElhaney says the campus idea from the start, though, included possibly storing nuclear waste.
18: The integrated hubs are designed to support the entire nuclear cycle, including fuel enrichment, advanced reactor deployment, and used material reprocessing.
17: You can read more from Brad at WVMetroNews.com. Jefferson County Group's meeting this week looking at data center guidelines. That follows a move this week by the Putnam County Commission, passing a resolution requiring data center developers to follow county zoning and planning rules. You can read more at WVMetroNews.com. Weather forecasters say a little warmer today in West Virginia, mid-80s. 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
19: 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Get open. 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Oh, come on, use your head. 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
17: 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Unplugged. Trans-Allegheny was not relicensed by the State Lottery Commission before Wednesday's deadline. The owner hasn't turned in the required financial information. The lottery says if he does within 30 days, they'll turn those machines back on. Governor Morrissey speaking today at the Pumpkin Festival in Milton. From the Metro News Anchor Desk, I'm Jeff Jenkins.

0: We'll get to your text coming up. 304 Talk 304. More on the botched nuclear bid. Top of the hour, Hoppy Kercheval will stop by. That is the focus of his commentary. We'll get into that with Hop coming up a little bit later. Oh, Eric Nelson. It's the first of the month. Revenue Secretary Eric Nelson will have September revenue numbers in the second hour. 800-765-TALK, 304-TALK-304. That's the phone number. That is the text line. The Trump administration is considering a rule that would expand eligibility for the Child Care and Development Fund that, according to a leak in the New York Times, under the proposed expansion, some married couples with only one working parent could qualify for child care assistance. That could mean those families could receive about $9,000 per child each year to help pay for care provided by the stay-at-home parent. Chelsea Follett works with the Cato Institute and has an op-ed or a commentary saying that paying stay-at-home parents is not a neutral way to subsidize child care. For more, please welcome to the program the aforementioned Chelsea Follett from the Cato Institute. Chelsea, good morning, and thanks for joining us.
1: Good morning. Thank you for having me.
0: So on the surface, you look at this proposal, the proposed rule change, and you go, okay, stay-at-home parents, they've got kids too. Why not allow them to be part of the program that also pays for working parents who have to find child care? Seems like a win-win, or is it?
1: That is the narrative that some proponents of this alleged expansion in eligibility are putting forward, but unfortunately, it is not quite that simple. So it is true that under the current eligibility, not the expanded eligibility, you can already receive funds for care provided by a family member, such as a grandparent. In practice, that doesn't often happen, but you can have a relative provide care. So why not also allow a mother or father to stay home and receive these funds? Well, the problem is that it doesn't actually achieve neutrality. Our current overall tax and transfer system right now already actually favors stay-at-home arrangements over dual working households, for one thing. So consider that when a household has both parents working, both parents typically pay taxes on their wages. Whereas if a parent stays home and provides childcare, they do not actually produce any taxable income. Now, this disparity is partially corrected by a couple of different tax credits, which also aren't neutral. And yet this asymmetry would be made worse by expanding the eligibility of the CCDF to favor households that have one stay-at-home parent.
2: Chelsea, let me make this more fundamentally simple, I guess. Why is the government in this at all? I have three children. I have made career sacrifices so I can be at home with them and be a better dad. My wife has done the same. Why doesn't it end there?
1: It's a great question. I myself have four children, and I couldn't agree with you more. These are personal decisions. Whether or not a family chooses to arrange their labor and divide up their housework in one way or another, the government really should not be nudging you in either direction. There's also the question of how this alleged eligibility expansion would function. So right now, the program already is very cash strapped. Only about one in seven currently eligible people for the program, families for this program, actually receives funds. So already we have more people who are eligible than are receiving funds. So if you increase the pool of eligible families even further, it's hard to imagine a version of that where some of the current families are losing out. Or if they do expand funding in addition to expanding eligibility, that also has some disturbing implications. As you say, why is the government involved in this at all, especially at a time when the federal deficit is now totaling $2 trillion? For the first 11 months of the fiscal year, 2026. Why in that circumstance are we considering expanding federal spending in this way?
0: Chelsea Follett is joining us from the Cato Institute. Chelsea, I've read a couple of different points of view on this, and one of the points of view I read was the current structure sets up an incentive structure for the non-traditional family. It sets up an incentive structure for a single parent. We're going to give you support for your child care. So if we're going to do that, why not set up a structure that also incentivizes or rewards the traditional family of getting married, one parent staying home, raising the children rather than sending them to daycare?
1: It would be a big shift from the traditional conservative critiques of this kind of transfer, wouldn't it? If you did expand eligibility to fund stay-at-home parents, probably mostly stay-at-home mothers, and you expanded funding massively to try to subsidize this kind of family model at taxpayer expense, that almost verges on social engineering. And I don't think that would be popular with the American people. So even if you were to completely eliminate the CCDF, because of all of the other distortions in our system, you wouldn't really be creating a truly neutral family policy. I think neutrality is a great goal because families are very split in how they want to arrange their labor. But we shouldn't be nudging people to do one or the other. Under this alleged eligibility expansion, if a primary caregiver, such as the mother, wants to work just a few hours a week to maintain an eligibility to get back into her field at some point, maybe to maintain a license, to stay up to date on what's going on in her field, well, she couldn't do that and receive these funds. It creates a very negative incentive, doesn't it, to prevent people who would otherwise prefer to work part-time or to work to instead stay home. And you have to look at the origin of the CCDF. It was originally created in 1996 as part of welfare reform. So it consolidated different federal child care funds at that time to help families achieve the ability to pay for childcare under new work requirements. It is true that most of the current recipients are single mothers who are low income. And again, it's also true that only 1 in 7 families who are currently eligible actually receive any funds because this is a very cash-strapped program. So you can debate the merits of this program, but expanding the eligibility in this way would not create neutrality.
2: Is there a third way, a better way? And here's what I mean by this. So here in the state of West Virginia, again, and I think there's a big difference between federal government and state government, we've been piloting a program that is called TriShare. So the employer puts in a third for daycare, the individual, the family, whomever puts in a third, and then the state is putting in a third. Because here in West Virginia, we need more people working. We need more tax revenue. We need that economic development. Is that a better way? Is that at least a compromise way that at least preserves some integrity of the market and preserves this issue of neutrality that you talk about?
1: That is a model that many different states, including some red and purple ones, are looking into or piloting. Unfortunately, I also do not think that is a good way forward on childcare. If you look at the experience of Michigan, for example, it has not been a success there. Now, it is true that the TriShare model is at least less expensive than a universal childcare model at taxpayer expense. We are seeing a program like that in New Mexico being considered, right? But it still is a distortion. It does not actually increase the supply. And that's how you truly lower prices. You have to unleash supply. Right now, daycare is one of the most regulated activities in American life. It's extremely overregulated to the point where even some people on the left who are maybe not known for their criticism of regulation have become involved in this issue and questioned why, for example, at daycares, it right now under some interpretations of existing law, daycare providers are not allowed to peel a piece of fruit for a child, but they are allowed to open a bag of chips. If you look at child to staff ratios, also those inherently constrain supply, and it's not clear that they benefit children in terms of added safety. A state such as Idaho, that is the least regulated state in terms of childcare in the country, actually has some of the lowest rates of infants and under five child mortality in the country, showing that reasonable childcare regulatory reform can coexist with strong safety outcomes.
0: Chelsea Follett, a research fellow at the Cato Institute Center for Global Liberty and Prosperity. You can

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3: 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Phone number is 800-765-TALK. Hoppy is going to join us top of the hour. We'll get updated revenues with Revenue Secretary Eric Nelson in the second hour as well. Text line 304-TALK 304. Morrissey equals weak leadership. Folds like a cheap suit, says the texter. Guys, I agree that the governor's leadership on the nuclear program was poor at best. Seems to be a theme with this administration. I personally have no issue with the nuclear program, including the entire life cycle. I would have concerns and pushback for the storing of other facilities' nuclear waste if that's all that was offered from the DOE. I really hope this does not jeopardize the state's relationship with the DOE, especially the facilities in Morgantown, which provide high-paying research jobs, says the texter. I hope to find out more. I was about to speak for you again. I would like to find out more about the entire process, where this started, how it started, how West Virginia was able to rally, because as you have articulated a couple of times, somebody somewhere, it feels like, stuck their neck out to get West Virginia on the list as the sixth state after the first five were named. And at the end of the day,

0: to just go, hey, you know what? Oh, people were ticked. We're out. Maybe next time. Did somebody get burned? Did we burn up political capital in this entire process? How many people are going to be in the DOE after the administration changes the next time the next project comes up and goes, I'm not dealing with that headache again? Nope, they don't know what they're doing down there, over there.
1: Yeah, look, assistant secretaries, undersecretaries, secretary, they all roll over. Those are political. Now, some assistant secretaries are there for the long haul over multiple administrations. But the program managers, the people that actually are in charge of executing these to ensure that they are successful, those are lifelong DOEers that are there, and they have very long memories. So is there going to be some fallout? Yeah, potentially. I don't know. I can't say with any certainty. I agree with you. I think somebody used political capital because Washington is a political entity. That's how it works. That's how it functions. So there was some use somewhere, perhaps to get us back in. And look, did the governor make phone calls too? Sure. I don't doubt that one bit. The bigger thing for me here is, if it's tough to be in West Virginia, that means it's tough to be the governor of West Virginia. It's tough to do business here. We have challenges. We have for a long time. And when you want to be a revolutionary, when you want to blaze a new trail, you have to be able to manage consequence, things of substance, and you need to be able to manage difficult journeys. And clearly, this was going to be a difficult journey. That didn't happen. Why not step up to the plate and say, there was this story in the Gazette. It's an opportunity. Let me talk to you about it. Here's what we want to do. Here's why we want to do it. Here's the safety record behind using CASC to hold these interim facilities up and use and store the radioactive waste in these interim facilities. Here's how it works. Make the case. Don't just say, I'm out.
0: Here's another thought, TJ, and I should have probably fleshed this out before I got on the air. This is another case, and I'm wondering what the relationships or how the relationships or lack thereof between the administration and others in Washington, D.C., the two senators, the congresspeople, other agencies, how that impacted this particular episode. Because we have seen in previous episodes, you want to go back to the SNAP benefits and the beer and cigarettes comments, we come to find out not everybody's on the same page with some of these things. Or you find out that Dr. Lloyd, who just stepped down, the drug czar, hadn't even had a meeting with the governor. In 2 years, hadn't had a meeting. And a little bit of speculation here, but I just wonder how those relationships or a lack thereof got us to the point where not everybody's on the same page or not everybody understood that disposing of nuclear waste was part of this deal or a mandatory part of this deal, or that just got glossed over. And if that is going to be a continuing theme moving forward, that is going to be a major problem as we head into, look, the next election cycle begins on Wednesday, November 4th. That is going to be a problem for Governor Morsi moving forward. And that's going to be a problem getting anything done in Charleston through the legislative session.
1: Look, I think it was extremely well known. There were committee hearings on the Hill. Lake Barrett, who has a long history with the NRC, explained what this is, explained what DOE was looking for. Did that in Senator Capito's committee. I mean, you can go watch it. It's out there, man. It's in the recs. Not hard to read. You heard Stephen read them. I think people knew about it. I think we knew what we were chasing here. I just think we weren't prepared, and here comes the pushback, and you either can manage that or you can't. It's that simple, isn't it?
0: Well, if we're going to fold at that pushback, we're never going to get anything done, TJ. We talked about already this week.
1: Sir.
0: I mean, we've already talked about already. Folks saying no, rejecting ideas before we even get them rolled out. All right. Your thoughts, 304 Talk, 304. Hoppy's going to join us coming up, top of the hour. His thoughts on this whole entire incident. A little bit later on, we'll get the revenue numbers. 800-765-TALKS, the phone number, 800-765-8255, 304-TALK, 304. Jackpots are growing. 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

0: 304 Talk 304 is the text line, 800-765-8255. There's one more angle to this that I was thinking about, TJ. And we don't have time to explore, but maybe with Hoppy, we'll bring this up. It's Toby and Edith. Toby and Edith are sitting at home. I doubt they've done a deep dive on nuclear life cycle innovation campuses. Although I'm sure they read your fine commentary, read all of it twice. But here's what I'm saying. Are they hung up on this, or are they reading the headline, West Virginia is not a dumping ground for nuclear waste, and they go, all right, I'm cool with that. Good job. And have moved on to the next thing.
1: Let me think about that.
0: You've got 6 minutes to ponder that question. Hoppy Kurtzville is going to come up at the top of the hour. He wrote about all of this in his commentary this morning. A little bit later, Eric Nelson, Revenue Secretary, will get us up to date on September revenue numbers. Of course, it's the 1st of October. This year is flying by, they say on AM radio. It's Talk Line on Metro News, the voice of West Virginia.
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3: From ABC News, I'm Sherry Preston. The family of Renee Good has filed two federal civil lawsuits against the U.S. government and several top federal officials over her fatal shooting by an ICE agent in Minneapolis earlier this year. The lawsuits filed nearly 10 months after an Immigration and Customs Enforcement agent opened fire on Good as she was in the driver's seat of her Honda Pilot in Minneapolis. From Washington, the reflecting pool vandalism charges against former Olympian David Hearn have been dismissed with prejudice. That means they cannot be filed again. In Tennessee, Governor Bill Lee has halted all state executions following the botched one last night involving Krista Gayle Pike. Lee, moments ago.
4: I'm highly disappointed, along with Tennesseans, about what happened last night. Immediately took action to call for a thorough and comprehensive and third-party review and investigation into the protocol.
3: Pike is currently hospitalized. Investigators are still working to determine why the pilot attacked the captain of that Fly Dubai flight to Israel, causing the plane to plummet before others on board were able to safely land it in Saudi Arabia. More information coming to light regarding the allegations leveled against several fraternity brothers at Cornell University by a young woman suing the school, ABC's Aaron Katursky.
5: I felt like bait. I felt like lions around me. It just was a totally debilitating place to be in. Her description to university investigators is part of a 99-page report obtained by ABC News. It shows those investigators interviewed more than 30 witnesses and determined someone at the Chi Phi fraternity house had overdosed on ketamine the night before. Jane Doe alleged she was forced to snort the hallucinogenic. She said it left her feeling like lights are on, but nobody's home.
3: Cornell is acknowledging many reports may go unresolved. This is ABC News.
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9: Sunny skies in the capital city of Charleston at 11:03. Jeff Jenkins, 580 WCHS Radio Newsroom. 75 degrees on its way to 86 today. More on AccuWeather coming up. The state took in about $16 million more in revenue collections in September than it thought it would. That surplus collection boosts the year-to-date surplus collection up to about $62 million above estimates. State Revenue Secretary Eric Nelson will talk more about it coming up later this hour on Metro News Talkline. Putnam County reacts to a new resolution on rules that data centers must follow in the region.
10: Putnam County Commission President Andy Skidmore says they're learning all they can about data centers and setting clear rules for developers who want to invest in the region.
11: I think we have much better footing now than we did 6 months ago.
10: That's when Google announced it's building a data center in Buffalo. The commission passed a resolution Tuesday holding developers to county rules and regulations, not just statewide limits. Commissioners used the framework from citizen group Putnam United's resolution. Spokesperson Heather Ransom says she appreciates the commission's efforts.
12: Data centers don't tend to come in once. They come in twos and threes.

0: threes and fours and so forth. And so whatever we do here is absolutely going to set precedent.
1: She says she does wish the resolution gave residents a say in whether or not data centers come into their communities. I'm Jack Carlson, 580 WCHS.
2: An upcoming meeting of the Clay County Grand Jury will consider the case of James Neal. A magistrate forwarded the charges. Following a preliminary hearing Wednesday in Clay, Neal was allegedly high on drugs when he went off of Route 16 on August 22nd and slammed into a parked front end loader. His sons, 7 and 13, were riding in the SUV with their dad, died of the injuries they suffered. Another boy was critically injured. Neal's bond has been lowered from $1 million to $15,000. Either the Braves or the Phillies are going to the next round of the National League playoffs. They play tonight. We'll have the game on 580 WCHS. Joining in time for the first pitch shortly after 8 o'clock. It's 11:05.
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2: Sunny skies and getting up to 86 today. Tomorrow, humid times, clouds and sun, a couple of showers and a thunderstorm. 75 degrees at 580 WCHS, the voice of Charleston. It's 11:06.
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5: 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Joe Nelson is our audio producer today. He's also working the phones. Jake Link handles the video stream. TJ Meadows is in the Charleston Encova Insurance Studios this morning. Good morning, Mr. Meadows.
6: Morning, sir. How are you?
5: You know, I'm trying to be optimistic. We're getting close to Friday. Football games, you know, get high school games Friday night, college on Saturday. It's coming up. Trying to keep the optimism up and the blood pressure down, TJ.
6: Pal, you woke up this morning. You're blessed.
5: You got that right. You got that right. Coming up, Eric Nelson will join us. Bottom of the hour, we'll get revenue numbers as we do the obligatory, the year is flying by. Can't believe we've made it to October segment, but you'll have the updated revenue numbers from September. We'll do that bottom of the hour. Lots of text to get to as well. Hoppy Kirchival, you may have heard of him. We call him the host emeritus on this program. He writes this morning at WVMetroNews.com, West Virginia Governor Patrick Morrissey has fumbled badly with the release of critical information about the state's months-long pursuit of a federal nuclear energy hub. The missteps have contributed to concern and confusion over the state's potential hosting of a nuclear life cycle innovation campus, and now the state has pulled out altogether. Please welcome to the program, you know him, just as Hoppy. Hoppy, good morning.
7: Good morning, guys. Thanks for having me.
5: Hoppy, I mean, it feels like we're stating the obvious here, but the governor and the administration here had an opportunity and, like a running back at the 5-yard line, celebrated a bit too early, perhaps.
7: This is an epic fail by Governor Morrissey. With much fanfare a month ago, and I know Stephen Allen Adams talked about it last hour, much fanfare. The governor rolled out the possibility that West Virginia could get this nuclear life cycle innovation campus, could mean incredible game-changing economic development in the state, lots of investment, lots of jobs, big deal, and it sounds like it potentially will be a big deal. But the governor glossed over a key part of this deal with the federal government, and that is that, okay, but there's a part of this is also the handling of nuclear waste. And then when the media, and Brad McElhinney reported on that pretty quickly, and then when the Gazette had a headline on a story by Mike Toney about the storage of nuclear waste, the you-know-what hit the fan, And Morrissey first then accused

0: News, the Gazette, of basically fake news. He didn't say fake news, but he said that that it's, they got it wrong, and that they're intentionally misrepresenting this, which was incorrect. The Gazette had it right. And then, once then it hit the fan even more, and then Morrissey comes out and says, well, we're not going to be a nuclear waste dump here, which is a complete 180 from what was in the memorandum of understanding and all the paperwork that had gone back and forth. And then when the stove got really hot, then last night, as first reported by Stephen Allen Adams of the Ogden Chain and by Brad and others, now he says, he doesn't say it, but he has the Office of Energy, Department of Energy for the state, and Steve Preservati, who's, Nick Preservati, who sounds like he's caught between rock and hard place, has him issue a brief statement saying, we're out. I mean, this is an epic fail.
1: Hoppy, why start down this path? I mean, you don't have to be a PR genius to understand that nuclear is a sensitive topic. So did we hope here that people would just ignore it, that it wouldn't get out? I mean, what? I can't understand the calculus, my friend.
0: Well, because it's a bad calculus, right? I mean, the governor signed the memorandum of understanding. I mean, it was there in all the paperwork that part of this deal was going to be storage. And it was also in the understanding that states that were pursuing this had an obligation to inform the public and keep people informed, because, as you said, it's going to be controversial. So what you should have done, if you're going after this, is say, look, we're going after this, and there's going to be positives and negatives, and here's the positives. But we're also going to have to deal with this issue of storage. And here's what I think about that. I mean, you could have laid this out, and it still might not have gotten it, and still there would be public pushback, but you could at least have addressed the issue head on. But he ignored the issue, and then it hit, and then he first tried to say it was wrong, the reporting was wrong, and then tried to spin it and say, we're not going to be a dumping ground, and then we're out altogether. I mean, just TJ mishandled it every step.
2: The instincts, I think, are correct. And what I mean by that being correct, the instinct that nuclear can be a huge opportunity for West Virginia. We are an energy state. Why not embrace nuclear along with coal and natural gas? Okay, I agree.
0: Yeah.
2: People are going to push back. They're not going to like the idea of storing nuclear waste, but the execution along the way, and I guess I'm just restating a different way what you just said, it was mishandled, but the execution of that, the fact that we had to rally, why did we have to rally? Why wasn't the application, why did we have to come from behind or call in a favor to be the sixth state on that list? And then why are we just glossing over the most controversial part that it said in the documents, you better take care of this. If you want one of these, you better take care of these things because they're going to be controversial. The instincts were right. The execution was way, way off.
0: Yeah, I mean, the Occam's razor, the most logical explanation is the obvious one. That just screwed it up. Yeah. The way to do it, as I talked about, and I think, TJ, as you said, I mean, any PR person could have given you better advice on how to handle it. You know, starting with getting state leaders on board. So when you made that announcement where you're self-aggrandizing, all you did is get state leaders there. Head of the Office of Energy, Senate and House leaders, get about 20 people there to say, we've worked on this, and you know we're going to go out to the state where there's the potential of storing the nuclear waste, we're going to talk to people. I mean, just, there's no other way to do it. If you're going to try to do it, there's no other way to do it. And this reflects so poorly on this administration. And even though they made a big deal out of the announcement, then when they pulled out, there's no release from the governor about it. There's a one-paragraph letter from the Office of Energy to the federal government, again, signed by Preservati, not by the governor. And the only one of the releases, I didn't see a release from the governor's office today. I did see a release. He's going to the Pumpkin Festival. So there you are.
1: To what degree politically, Hoppy, does this have an effect for Governor Morrissey moving forward? If you are a voter that is motivated by economic development, stronger economy, more jobs, more opportunity in West Virginia, and look, governor's going to have a primary challenge. We just don't know who it's going to be yet, but right. He's going to have

0: one. How much does this sting? What does this say to those voters who are motivated by getting big projects here and the ultimate failure that you talk about? Does it have a lasting effect?
1: Yeah, look, Morrissey, and I have not seen polls myself. However, I talk to people who do polling and have seen polls, and the governor's numbers are in the tank. I mean, he's not a popular governor. So this just sort of, you know, put another weight on that scale. And it's he isn't. Now, he can raise money. He campaigns hard. He's not to be taken lightly, but it certainly, and 2 years away is a long time, so maybe people forget about this, but boy, he is, it's not going well for him now.
0: And I got to follow up on that. Is it tone deaf that he puts out a text message yesterday saying he needs $100,000 by midnight for his campaign on the day that all this happens?
1: He is a let me say this. He's a relentless fundraiser. And he's good at it. So I'm not going to question his fundraising acumen because he's pretty good at it. But this thing's, and you know, it's appalling, frankly, guys. And I'm defensive of the press, but it's appalling that, you know, Mike Toney's story in the Gazette, and Brad McElhinney reported right away after the announcement that part of this deal was storage. But it really didn't get any traction until Mike Toney's story, which had that, you know, that blazing headline. I have it in front of me, you know, West Virginia to store nuclear waste. And then, you know, the governor initially accuses the Gazette of getting it wrong. Well, they focused on one aspect of the deal, but they didn't get it wrong. So I just think his look, Trump can do Trump. Morrissey tries to do Trump, and it doesn't work.
2: Hoppy Kirchwell joining us. One day, Hop, we'll get a bunch of us media folk in, and we'll do a media panel on the media and bore everybody to death with a critique of our own selves. Because I got thoughts, but does this reflect not just poorly on the administration, but TJ and I have talked on the state as a whole? Because if you're one of those undersecretaries at the DOE, and you go, oh, West Virginia, oh no, last time that ended up being a total mess. We're not going to deal with them. I guess we can only speculate, but this could have longer lasting impacts than just, you know, the immediate political fallout here.
1: Well, it doesn't help, right?
2: Sure.
1: I mean, you're out there. One of the big jobs of a governor of the state is to promote the state and economic development. And there have been some announcements, sure. So, you know, props to the administration for that. But when you're in competition with other states and you're pitching your state and you want to come to West Virginia and maybe have a project that's somewhat controversial. You know, if you're having that meeting, you might take this story and lay it on his desk and say, are you going to be with us or are you going to cut and run when it gets a little hot? So it doesn't help. I don't know how much it hurts, but it doesn't help. That's sure. For sure.
0: You got to be able to prove, guys, that you can close. And that's taking the heat, that's managing a difficult journey, understanding consequence, handling things of substance, keeping it all on track so it closes. And this says, I can't close.
1: It says, you know, it's not one misstep, there was like three in this. And, you know, TJ, I've read your commentaries, and I think you did a really good deep dive on it. And, again, storing nuclear waste, obviously controversial. I'll defer to you on, you know, how on doing that. But as you said in your commentary, this, and you don't know if you would have gotten it or not. You're one of six states, or were one of six states. This could, in fact, have been a huge deal, right?
0: Yeah. I'm going to be honest with you. My experience, because I've done some of this with DOE in the private sector, they get down even with a few finalists in. They get it down to one or two or three.
1: Mm-hmm.
0: And I read our RFI. I thought it was extremely well done.
1: Yeah.
0: I would have put us 1 and 2. I would have put us 1 and 2. I think it was us, maybe Tennessee and or Utah. I think we had a real opportunity here. And, of course, now we don't because we didn't follow through.
1: And TJ, what have people said, and you've talked to them, as have I, about doing business with West Virginia historically, at least in the last, you know, at least going back to the Justice Administration, you could get everybody that you needed to talk to around a table and work through the issues, right?
0: Mm-hmm.
1: Yep. So West Virginia might have been in a pretty good place. Like, let's get Justice and Capito and Morrissey and the legislative leaders and head of Department of Office of Energy and the DEP. Let's get everybody in the room. How do we work through this? You could do that. You could do that in West Virginia. Much easier than you can do it in a lot of states. But now, just, you know, just fail. Major fail.
2: Hop, 30 seconds. Mountaineers in Ames, Iowa, Saturday. What do you think?
1: Well, each team is looking to get back on track. We know West Virginia's story. Iowa State lost to Utah, got blown out in the first half, rallied a little bit in the second half. Iowa State does not have as good a quarterback as Oklahoma State had. He's not as good a passer. But also, can West Virginia's defense get some stops? Obviously, they did not last week against Oklahoma State. Get a few stops, let West Virginia get that offense rolling on the natural surface at Iowa State, and see if you can get out of there with a win. I like us.
2: All right, Hoppy Kirchival, he always closes. Host Emeritus, read his commentary over at the website, WVMetroNews.com. I'm glad I got a chuckle out of you there, Meadows. Hoppy, thank you as always. And when are you going to come back in the studio? What's all this phone stuff? Come see us.
1: I'm sorry. I'll do better.
2: All right. Thanks, Hop. Appreciate it.
1: Thank you. Bye-bye.
2: Take a break. We'll get to your text. 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
8: This is a Bloomberg Money Minute. Taiwan Semiconductor Manufacturing is weighing a new campus in Texas that would add tens of billions of dollars in new investment to the company's multi-year expansion into chipmaking in the U.S. The world's biggest chipmaker is said to be looking into further overseas facilities to help handle the unrelenting demand for artificial intelligence hardware. The latest job market figures show the fewest number of job cuts for any September since 2022. That's according to outplacement firm Challenger Gray & Christmas. U.S. companies announced just over 43,000 job cuts, a near 20% decrease from a year earlier. Iconic jeans brand Levi Strauss is turning to a Skechers veteran to take over as its new chief financial officer starting November 1st. Levi cited Skechers' rapid growth in both the wholesale and direct-to-consumer channels during John Vandemore's tenure there. Levi's has posted sales growth in recent quarters despite broader softness in the apparel category. The jeans maker is scheduled to report earnings next Wednesday. Dan Schwartzman, Bloomberg Radio.
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3: Let's get some text in. 304-TALK, 304, Eric Nelson, bottom of the hour. We'll talk revenue numbers from September. Texter says, ask Morrissey if he wants nuclear waste in his backyard in New Jersey, says the texter. 304-TALK, 304. Fellas, the people don't want nuclear here. We want the old coal-powered plants retrofitted for clean coal and opened back up. Come on. Make electricity cheap again. Texter says, can't believe I'm saying this. I'm a Democrat, but could we please bring back Jim Justice? Hoppy is correct about the performance of Patrick Morrissey as governor. His administration also missed out on the AstraZeneca to Charlottesville, Virginia, and Eli Lilly to Richmond, Virginia, a total of 1,400 jobs, says the texters. If he had landed this campus, Hophead would find a reason to crucify him. Give me a break, says the texter. No, I think he would have given him credit. I think he would have deserved the credit. Had we been able to land the campus, that would have been, again, I guess we'll never know what the opportunity is here, TJ, but the fact of the matter is we didn't, we're out, and we will never know what those possibilities could have been for the state of West Virginia.
4: I think he would have gotten extraordinary credit. I'll put it this way. I don't always write in favor of Governor Morrissey. That would have been one great commentary for me for the governor. Because it is something that... think about it, Dave. We don't have any of that here. Talk about novel and a complete win that is his. No way Jim Justice gets any credit for that.
3: Mm-mm.
4: That would have been entirely Patrick Morrissey's win and vision. You got to want it, man. And you can't let off the gas because you get one bad article.
3: The opportunity to, I mean, your home county, back in Boone County where you're from, the opportunity to redevelop an industrial site, whether it was the Hobbit site, was a Century was one of the sites that was listed in Jackson County, to redevelop those. When we talked to Nick Preservati, what was it, 2 weeks ago, I left that conversation thinking, boy, this is an extraordinary opportunity. Yes, there are some things we're going to need to do, but here's an opportunity because we're an energy state. We need as much generation as possible. The country needs these. The federal government is looking for this. We got an opportunity here. This could be big. 2 weeks later, we've bumbled it completely, and now it's not even on the table at this point.
4: Education is so very important. There's not been one incident at any plant in America where this material is stored in pools. I wrote about this. Stephen wrote about this.
3: Mm-hmm.
4: If you don't want him to take my word for it, take his. Not one incident. Not one incident. Is anything free of risk? Zero risk? No. It's called life. There was an opportunity here. It's blown. We can move on after today. Maybe we will. I don't know. But it's done. And you have to realize what a mesmerizing fail that it was. And I think that's important if for no other reason than we're up against it, folks. Something has to change. And I don't know if the runway is 2 years for us, 10 years for us. I don't know, but it's not getting better. And that's been the case for a long time now. So when you swing and miss, or better yet, you decide, well, it's 3-2. It's a full count. I don't even want it. The pressure's too high and you just walk back to the dugout. Sorry.
3: I think the Red Sox did that last night. But
4: jeez,
3: to your point, TJ, we did the first thing, right? We have set up a plan to eliminate the state income tax. We have held

0: The line on spending. The legislature, to many people's chagrin, has held the line on spending. But the next part of that has always needed to be, you got to grow the economy. How do you get more of the income tax gone? You grow the economy. We're not doing that part of it. We haven't got that far.
1: No.
0: And it's going to come back to bite us soon. Sooner rather than later, probably. All right, we'll get revenue numbers, hopefully some good numbers, from Eric Nelson. He's the Revenue Secretary. He'll join us in 3 minutes. More of your text phone calls are welcome as well. This is Doc Lionel Metro News, the voice of West Virginia. It's 11:30. Let's get an update from the Metro News Anchor Desk. Find out what's happening across the great state of West Virginia.
2: West Virginia Metro News, I'm Chris Lawrence. An early morning call from Marshall County deputies seems suspicious. The 911 call from a home on Middle Grave Creek Road included nobody talking on the other end. When a deputy arrived to investigate, he came under fire from a man with a handgun, returned fire, and shot the gunman fatally. Inside the house, two bodies were discovered that appeared to be victims of a double homicide. Two Parkersburg police officers are on administrative duty after a violent overnight call. They were dispatched to 11th Avenue in reference to a man with a gun. When they arrived, the man had the gun in the front yard, refusing to lay it down. And when he decided to aim it directly at officers, they drew and fired, fatally wounding him. The incident is under investigation by the state police. Fewer video lottery machines in the state today.
3: State Lottery Commission has turned off 172 video lottery machines at 26 locations operated by Parkersburg-based Trans-Allegheny Enterprises. It's relicensing time, and Trans-Allegheny hasn't submitted the required information. The company's chief officer, Tom Fitro, told the Lottery Commission Wednesday he's been sick. He asked Commission Chairman Ken Greer to keep the machines on. Greer told him State Law requires all information to be in by September 30th, or the machines have to go off for now. State Lottery Acting Director David Bradley says he'll reissue the license if Fitro submits a letter of good standing from the tax department and other financial information within 30 days.
4: Once we receive everything, we can get those machines back up and issue the license.
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5: 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Get open. Come on, go for it. Wake up. 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Oh, come on, use your head. 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Dominate.
6: There he goes again. 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
7: That's what Liam wants.
6: That's what we all want.
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2: There was a change of plans for school today at Aurora School in Preston County. School personnel reported a natural gas odor detected in the school's kitchen area about 7:30 this morning prior to the arrival of students. Buses that were already on the way to school were diverted to take those students to Aurora Volunteer Fire Department as the gas leak was assessed. Parents who drive students to school also dropped them off at the fire hall today. From the Metro News Anchor Desk, I'm Chris Lawrence.

0: More of your comments in just a bit. 800-765-TALK. The phone number 304-TALK 304 is the text line. The calendar has rolled over to October 1st. Let's get an update on state revenue numbers from the month of September. Joining us on Metro News Talk Line, as he usually does at the start of the month, the State Revenue Secretary, Eric Nelson. Eric, good morning. Thanks for joining us.
1: Well, good morning, Dave, and thanks for having me.
0: Absolutely. So another month in the books. How did we do in September?
1: Yes, sure. Yes, we basically finished our first quarter. It's been very steady. We were steady both against estimates as well as prior year actuals. The month ended, we collected roughly $570 million, which was $16 million or 2.9% over estimates. Year to date, we've collected $1.4 billion through the first quarter. That's $62 million over estimates, or about 4.9%.

0: 6.6%, and it's very favorable to prior year, up just under 3% to the prior year. Real quick on a couple of the monthly drivers. This month it was led by corporate net income tax, which was kind of odd for us in some ways, but because this is the end of the first quarter, it's the netting of various receipts, and so we were quite favorable with the corporate net income collections this month. And consumer sales tax continues to stay pretty steady. As we look at the year-to-date, which is really the big focus that we look at, you know, we're up $62 million, or, you know, 4.6%. That's been led by personal income tax up $16 million, consumer sales tax up $19 million, and then the corporate net. So those three are roughly 75% of why we're up year-to-date versus estimates. We feel very good where we are. But again, you know, you'll always hear from me, the cautious one, as we move forward, especially as we look at these higher interest rates that just recently hit us and the rising inflation that we're being exposed to. Happy to answer any questions and go a little bit more in depth on anything for you.
1: I did want to talk about the inflation, Eric. August over August, we're trending now in inflation about 3.4%. Our fiscal year-to-date comparable is a 2.7% growth factor. Talk about what tools you have to be able to manage that inflation. Talk about, even at a surplus, how that stands to obviously devalue what you can do with that surplus. So from your chair, what, if anything, can you do to combat that?
0: Yeah, so, you know, great question there, TJ, and one that we're all looking at. And it's a concern not only as a state, but, you know, you and I as individuals, or the three of us as individuals and everybody listening, as well as our corporate. You know, one thing about the inflation, you mentioned 3.4 year over year. You take out food and energy, and it's roughly a little over 2%. So a lot of the drive is in the energy and food. And, yeah, you know what, we closely watch that. And the first place we're looking at is the consumer sales tax. Obviously, we can't do anything about that particular line item, but the tax cuts that had been implemented earlier this year with the governor's proposal has put more money in people's, or in our consumers' pockets, and hopefully they're out there spending some of that. So I hope that hits some of what you are, but it's a broad thing that we're looking at, nothing in particular or one line item that I can come out and say, hey, look at this, and that's what we're doing to beat inflation.
2: Eric Nelson joining us, State Revenue Secretary. Eric, we go into October, November, December, obviously. The holiday months, there is a lot of consumer spending the next few months. Will we see, or do you expect to see, that consumer sales tax revenues, do they tick up toward the end of the calendar year? Do you expect them to hold steady?
0: Dave, good point. And, you know, you normally we do see those tick up. And again, consumer sales tax roughly are come into the state on a trailing basis. So your good activity of Christmas sales really will be shown in our January numbers. We should see that trend up in the final quarter, but really it's at the beginning of the first quarter of next year when you see the consumer sales tax effect.
1: Eric, talk about the upcoming cold season. You know, obviously energy markets are susceptible to weather trends, so our thermal commodities like natural gas and coal are no different. As you look forward in the forecast, I don't know if you guys forecast what you think the weather may be and build that into the model, or how you handle that, but talk about how the state navigates those up and downs depending on if it's cold or if it's not.
0: Yeah, so these estimates, one thing, TJ, are put together a year in advance. And so the estimates that we are working with right now were developed last November and approved with the budget in March. Internally, we continue to always view the current environment and want to make note of that because, again, we're looking ahead with our numbers and actions that need to be made. And as we, you know, we just started our process of the fiscal 28 budget process. And so as some of these changes come about, and especially on the severance side, they're being implemented as we factor in what needs to be presented by the governor to the legislature for that fiscal 28 budget beginning in January. The weather is going to be a big play. You know, severance taxes are up year to date, TJ, and we expect those to continue that trend. And our severance collections are continue to be led by the oil and gas market, which is about two-thirds of our severance collections. Hopefully that hits some of your question there.
1: It does.
2: Eric Nelson, Revenue Secretary for the state of West Virginia. September revenue numbers are in. Eric, we always appreciate the update, and we'll check in next month in November.
0: Well, wonderful, gentlemen. Thank you all. Have
2: absolutely
0: a good day.
2: Appreciate it. Eric Nelson, State Revenue Secretary. Take a break. The rest of the show belongs to you. 304-TALK 304 is the text line, 800-765-8255. 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

0: the coffee down. Coffee is for closers. TJ, no coffee for Morrissey. I love the callbacks, folks. Love the callbacks. Well done.
1: That was a good one. Great movie. Glengarry Glen Ross, if you don't know what we're talking about.
0: Gentlemen, if you look at the culture of West Virginia, the people, the beautification, and what the state brings to the country, does a nuclear facility really fit within our culture? We are an energy state, natural gas. Let's maintain our focus on those two industries. We can be supportive of the nuclear industry, but having a hub like this may not be what the state of West Virginia needs to be built upon. I think that's a fair statement, TJ. I think that's absolutely a fair statement. I don't know. Did we give this opportunity a fair shake? Were people presented with enough information, with enough of an idea of what West Virginia or what we could do to actually evaluate it and say, okay, we're willing to do that, or no, we don't want that? I think that is a very fair statement from the texter. I just don't know that we had enough information to really evaluate and make a determination here.
1: I don't think we gave it a fair shake. Let me ask you this. What else? Let's just go there.
0: Okay.
1: What is he going to put at Hobet? What are you going to put up there? There's no water up there. Yes, there's still a transmission line, I believe, that runs up there, so you have energy. You're going to need a business big enough that it could afford on its own to build water infrastructure there. That's a data center. You could do that. Mm-hmm. Still do a data center there. That's not part of our culture. People aren't up there going by that every day. You can't see it from the highway. What else are you going to do with that? This well-intentioned fantasy that you're going to have a community up there, I give them props. Not going to happen.
0: And we have similar sites, TJ. And the governor's talked about this. To his credit, I know we've been kind of rough on him today, but to his credit, we have industrial-ready sites where we've had former plants, we've had steel mills, we've had the Hobet site, the Century Aluminum site, that are prime, that are ready, or pretty close to it, to host some sort of an industrial complex, whether it be a data center, heaven forbid, or this type of a nuclear facility. But at least with this option, we'll never know.
1: What if I told you I could present you with an opportunity that could squash the economic density problems that plague West Virginia, that make us close schools and potentially bus kids when we don't want to do that? What if I told you I had a way to save Van High School or Whitesville Elementary School or the other schools that have closed? Van and Whitesville are in the news right now. What if I told you that? Think people would want to hear it? This was one.
0: 304 Talk, 304, back to the text line. Definitely a fail on the nuclear project. However, the perpetually aggrieved would have ensured a long, drawn-out, and expensive legal battle. This texter says, draft Joe Manchin. He's still out making the rounds.
1: He is making the rounds. I don't know that Joe would want to be governor again. I mean, he's done what Joe Manchin does. He's taken the brand, and he's put it into national politics as almost a clearinghouse of authority on what is good for politics and what is not moving forward. I think he's sitting pretty.
0: I mean, no offense. You always say that right before you offend somebody. What do we determine? He's 81. Is that correct? Is he in his 80s?
1: I'll have to
0: look.
1: Late 70s. I'm not sure.
0: Maybe he's 79.
1: He's a young 79.
0: I'll give him that. He's looking good. I'm just saying. Let's face it.
1: Bingo, 79. Man, you're good.
0: Okay.
1: I can see why we hired you.
0: Because I know Joe Manchin's age. 304 Talk, 304. Senator Eric Tarr used all the Fox pejoratives against the Gazette in your interview with him earlier this week. He now lacks credibility. Will he make any apologies, says the texter. I got thoughts on the media aspect of all this, but I'm going to save them for another day. Maybe we will convene the reporter roundtable one day.
1: And we'll have court? A discussion.
0: Yeah, we'll hold court. We'll get them all in here. We'll discuss the media aspect of it. There is an aspect to that. And look, when you write stories, and nobody wants to hear me drone on about this, so I'll keep it very short. You need to choose your words very carefully. I stress this to young reporters or interns, part-timers, when I'm working with them. Your words have meaning. And oftentimes, what you think might be a very snarky way or a very

0: a sharp way to get somebody's attention and get them into your article. That's all they read. I know how long people view pages on our website. It's a matter of seconds, not minutes, seconds. So you really have to get the pertinent information out in like three sentences, because chances are they're not going to read the eighth paragraph where you get into how the nuclear waste material is transported and stored. They're going to read the headline. They're going to read the first three sentences, and that's all they're going to get. So it's very important you choose your words very wisely and you get your point across in a succinct and effective way very quickly.
1: Let me ask you a question, and this I don't think is controversial, but sure. It goes to what you're talking about. In the old days, when you had a morning run and an evening run of the paper in print, you didn't have the opportunity to correct things. You do something on a web page now, changed. Has that ability to communicate quicker via the web and you know, have more information out there, has it made people less aware or not as concerned, maybe that's a better way of putting it, of making a mistake?
0: Are we speaking nationally or locally?
1: Either. I don't know. Either. I'm just saying it's easy to create something on the web and easy to change it. If you have a headline that doesn't match up, and I would defer to your expertise on that. I'm not a journalist. What are you going to go do? Gather up all the papers you put out? No. I mean, so I wonder if that plays a role.
0: I don't know. We'll have to get the reporter roundtable. National, if we're talking national or local, I think we're talking two different things. I think locally, the people that I work with and know, they go to great lengths to make sure they are accurately portraying a story. I'll say that. At the national level, I think a lot of people race to get information out before they've thoroughly vetted a lot and confirmed a lot. But that's, again, reporter roundtable. I keep saying it. We're going to do it. We're going to do it one day. Let me get into the phones quickly. Del Rey in Morgantown, what's your thoughts?
2: Hi. I was listening to your discussions earlier today about the nuclear proposal for West Virginia.
0: Yeah.
2: And I'm 100% behind Governor Morrisey's decision to deny, not accept this nuclear proposal for West Virginia. I understand we were one of five states chosen as part of this nuclear proposal. And part of that proposal would be West Virginia would be storing nuclear waste and could potentially be storing it from other states as well. We would become a dumping ground here for that. And I don't know about you, but would you like nuclear waste stored in your backyard, or would any citizen that lives in West Virginia want it stored in their backyard? I don't think so. We need to consider the safety of our children and the future of our grandchildren. And West Virginia has an abundance of coal. We have our own energy sources right here. I think we need to concentrate more on providing sources for the miners, the mine safety, and all that is involved in coal mining to produce energy that we have an abundance of here. So anyway, I'm 100% behind his decision to deny this.
0: Del Rey, thank you very much for the phone call. We appreciate it. Got to take a break. We'll squeeze in a couple more texts before we call it a day. This is Talk Line from the Incove Insurance Studios.
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0: Jackpots are growing in West Virginia. Jackpots are on the rise every week. Powerball hits Mondays, Wednesdays, and Saturdays. Mega Millions lights up Tuesdays and Fridays. Powerball jackpot is $440 million. Mega Millions jackpot is $321 million, so go ahead, play today. A couple of more texts, 304-TALK, 304. Guys, I never voted for Morrissey. In fact, contributed big to his opponents in both 2024 and in the primary, again in the general election in 2024. But I accept that my fellow citizens elected him, and he's doing a decent job. But now, in 2026, Morrissey slammers are the virtue signal group to show that you're cool. It's sad. Says the texter. Hoppy hit the nail on the head. Great job, sir. The governor should take a page out of Manchin's playbook and build a refinery to convert our coal to gas and diesel, if for no other group in the U.S., the West Virginia people. Use our resources for our people. Novel concepts. 304 Talk 304. No, it wasn't given a fair shake by the public, but why? Well, the public is currently struggling to pay the already high cost of electricity. The public will not get behind anything that may raise electricity prices anymore, and that's what it looks like this project might do.
1: How? How would this raise people's electricity bills? It wouldn't. It wouldn't.
0: Texter says, gotta want it. Come on, Morrissey. Use your head. Signed, Liam's dad. You get the final word. We'll talk to you tomorrow at 10:06. This is Talkline on Metro News, the voice of West Virginia.
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14: From ABC News, I'm Wayne Cabot. The pilot who was attacked in the cockpit at 34,000 feet is now at a hospital in the UAE, where he's described as

0: talking, even smiling and laughing. Maybe he can fill in the lingering questions. Why did his co-pilot allegedly try to crash the plane? Was it a knife on board or an axe that was used? The pilot is being hailed as a hero for opening up the cockpit door to allow in help. A plumber with no flying experience rushed in to land the plane. He was clearly on the ball, says ABC News contributor, former fighter pilot Steve Ganyard.
1: So this airplane's pointing almost straight at the ground, going over 600 miles an hour, twice the speed that it's designed to go. And the passenger pulls back on the control column, just like at the bottom of a roller coaster, and pulls just enough to recover the airplane, but not so much that he did structural damage or ripped the wings off.
0: Israel's prime minister now saying it's too soon to tell if this was a terror attack, the suspect now in Saudi custody. Tennessee's governor says the twice botched execution of Krista Pike last night should not have happened. Governor Bill Lee says, as far as we know, the Department of Correction followed exactly the protocol as outlined. He could not provide a health update for this 50-year-old who's now in a hospital. She was heard loudly snoring after last night's attempted executions. The governor called off the last remaining execution for this year in Tennessee. ABC News has a heavily redacted 99-page report recounting what Jane Doe said at a hearing at Cornell University last year about the gang rape that she says she endured at the hands of seven frat brothers. ABC's Hannah Battah.
2: An ABC News analysis found Cornell is less likely than most schools in the state to find individuals responsible, though it's not clear why. In the case of Jane Doe, the university says it conducted a thorough investigation and imposed consequential punishments, but it supports the DA's decision to reopen the case.
0: Market slightly lower at this hour. 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
6: Good afternoon, 12:03 in the capital city, 78 degrees under sunny skies. Jeff Jenkins, 580 WCHS Radio Newsroom. Metro News Acura with the forecast. Very warm today, high getting up to 86 in tonight, mainly clear, low 63. A one-page letter from the Morrissey administration, and the state has taken itself out of the running to host a nuclear life cycle campus. The removal comes following a firestorm in recent days about the nuclear waste issue that would be part of the process. More coming up on Metro News Midday. The group Putnam United responding to a vote earlier this week by the Putnam County Commission, approving a resolution when it comes to data center development. Putnam United spokesperson Heather Ranson tells 580 WCHS the resolution is a step in the right direction.
7: A recognition that some of those concerns have been heard and are being taken seriously. So we're really appreciative of that and optimistic that, you know, perhaps this signals an opportunity for us to work more closely with them and kind of figure out what next steps are.
6: Ranson says it's important that the developer-funded water feasibility studies and developers paying 100% of utility upgrades remains part of the past resolution. The Boone County Board of Education scheduled to have a school closing hearing this evening at Whitesville Elementary School. Plans are to close that school, move the kids to Sherman Elementary. Boone County School Superintendent Alan Sexton says Whitesville needs a lot of work.
8: The facility assessment identified substantial needs involving masonry, roofing, water intrusion, mechanical and electrical systems, plumbing, fire protections, accessibility, and other areas. The estimated cost of comprehensive repairs and modernization of the building is approximately $19.8 million.
6: Tonight's hearing begins at 6. The Kanawha County Commission meets at 4 this afternoon. That agenda includes a report from the Kanawha Charleston Humane Association. Playoff baseball tonight on 580 WCHS. Third in the deciding game between the Phillies and the Braves. First pitch shortly after 8 o'clock. It's 12:05. 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
6: For the forecast, warm afternoon under sunny skies, high 86, mainly clear tonight, low 63. Sticky tomorrow, chance for some storms, high 79. 78 degrees now at 580 WCHS. The voice of Charleston, it's 12:06.
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10: Hi, everyone, and welcome to the show on this Thursday. It's October 1st, 2026. I'm 13 News and Tonight Live anchor Amanda Barron. Dave is enjoying the next couple of days off. Jeff Jenkins will join us with the day's top headlines in a second, and Hoppy will join us. We're going to talk more about the death penalty with Hoppy today, and several of our guests today are also going to chime in on this topic. Late last night, we learned that the execution of a woman named Krista Pike, who's originally from the Beckley area, failed after two doses of that lethal injection. It was for a murder of a woman, a 19-year-old woman, back in 1995. We're going to talk a little bit more about the policies, the procedure, some proposed legislation in West Virginia, and also with an expert. I had a chance to talk with a man named Richard Dieter. He used to run the Death Penalty Institute in Washington, D.C. He now lives in Hedgesville. He also co-founded and operated a house at Alderson so people could come and visit their loved ones who were in prison when he found out that there was no place for people to stay when they were coming to visit people in prison. He has an interesting perspective on the Krista Pike case. He'll join us coming up a little after one, but at 12:45, Fayette County Senator, Republican from Fayette County, Senator Brian Helton is going to join us because he has some legislation that he's been talking about. He wants to bring the death penalty back for egregious sexual crimes against children. So he'll join us coming up in just a little bit. Also last night, U.S. Senator Shelley Moore Capito put out some legislation that we've been talking about for a while now when it comes to that bipartisan American Affordability and Jobs Act of 2020. Essentially, it would put the pressure on, or you know, hit the gas when it comes to some permitting processes. When it comes to energy, we're going to talk with former Adjutant General of the West Virginia National Guard and Crane Strategic Solutions owner Bill Crane about how all of that plays into rare earth minerals and what he would like to see happen as a result of that. All right, let's get a check on the day's tough headlines. Jeff is here now. Thursday. Happy October to you.
6: Yeah, happy October
10: to
6: you.
10: We have to say that, right?
6: Yeah.
10: Beautiful day in the Kanawha
6: Valley.
10: Yeah,
6: October 1st. Mm-hmm. And the death penalty obviously is a timely subject.
10: Yes.
6: You don't even think about that. She's the only woman on death row mm-hmm. in the state of Tennessee. And you hear reporters who were there witnessing, you know, describe, mm-hmm. you know, what they saw and heard last night. You know, the way, you know, when you were on the air yesterday, you and Dave were on the air yesterday, you know, there had been a stay to this, but then it quickly advanced through the appeals court and up to the U.S. Supreme Court mm-hmm. late yesterday. It basically lifted the stay and which kind of opened the door for the execution to take place.
10: So yesterday afternoon, when I got to WWK, I was doing an interview with some of our reporters from mm-hmm. our Nexstar affiliate in Nashville, and they were at the facility. One of the reporters was a witness, and then the other reporter was out there handling like the people who were there either in support or protesting mm-hmm. what was going on that day. And she did such a great job. Caitlin Quisenberry is her name. She did such a great job of setting the scene and just like everything that was going on, but they were all there when they got the word of the original stay. And you can imagine there were some

0: some really heightened emotions on both sides. But then during our interview, I was watching over her shoulder and you could see a contingent of people walking back into the prison. So that was about 3:15. Mm-hmm. So that's when we knew that those witnesses, they were the witnesses.
1: Right.
0: So all these reporters, they're walking back into the facility. But it wasn't until it was 8:53, so 9:53 hour time, when we got word. So just before we went on the air at 10, we didn't know what was going on inside the prison, that that execution process had started. Mm. The governor there, who didn't originally get involved, he has now gotten involved, and right. he has said that that it was an unprecedented failure. This is Governor Bill Lee from Tennessee, and he halted the one remaining execution for the rest of the year in Tennessee. So just some really interesting perspectives. And Richard Dieter, who we're going to talk to in a little bit, is he's testified before Congress. He has been on several television shows, and he lives in Hedgesville now. So we'll talk with him coming up in just a little bit. But he just offers some interesting perspective. He's talked and worked with death row inmates.
1: Right. Okay, we look forward to hearing that. Mm-hmm. At our website, wvmetronews.com, of course, kind of the big story that broke last night was over this nuclear hub, this nuclear campus that we've been talking about, and Brad Michael Haney's been reporting on for the last several weeks, and other reporters have reported on, because the state, you know, got kind of late in the process. Governor Morrissey, you know, got the state added by the federal government to this list of states, making a half dozen states that said, you know what, we'd be interested in kind of a nuclear campus, a nuclear mm-hmm. life cycle, whether that's, you know, producing nuclear energy or, as we came to find out, part of that process was storing nuclear waste. Mm-hmm. And that the firestorm kind of happened, you know, within the last week when some more documents came out and some reports were made, and whether or not the Morrissey administration was really upfront about the nuclear waste part. Mm-hmm. And that's kind of what it gets down to. And then that, you know, caused the governor to come out with a social media post that said West Virginia would not be a dumping ground for nuclear waste. But when you compare that to what really the proposal was about, the program was about, then those didn't really jive.
0: Right.
1: So yesterday was the deadline for states to submit their host agreements. You know, here's what we'll do for you, federal government. This is, and so West Virginia, the Morrissey administration, just decided to punt and just said, you know, we're not interested. One page letter.
0: I can tell you, here's the statement I got from his spokesperson, Lars, last night. He says, President Trump and Secretary Wright are working to restore American energy dominance, and the governor's proud to stand with them as we build the nuclear industry America needs. West Virginia is ready to help lead America's nuclear renaissance. We want the power generation, manufacturing, investment, and jobs that come with it, but we are not prepared to proceed with the host agreement for the Nuclear Lifestyle Innovation Campus at this time. So there you go. Yeah.
1: Give us the good stuff, not the controversial. Well, I don't know. It's always controversial a little bit. Nuclear is.
0: It has a bit of a stigma around it, and a bit of intrigue. I think you know, there are people who are very familiar with the process who will tell you that it can be done in a very responsible way.
1: Yeah. Mm-hmm. So you just wonder if all this would have been set up front, you know, what if the state would have continued mm-hmm. on.
0: And it was just September 8th that the president or the governor announced this program. So by September 30th, it was just, you know, it was a short process there.
1: Right. Mm-hmm. So you can read Brad's story at wvmetronews.com. Also at the website, there's a big cybersecurity conference that's happening in Charleston. Begins tomorrow. It's a mm-hmm. 2-day conference hosted by the University of Charleston. We take a preview look there at our website. And this conference is called the Charleston Zero Day. And you can read the significance of that. Also, at the website, we listened in on the Board of Public Works, and maybe you're not familiar with what the Board of Public Works is, but that's the governor, that's elected officials, and that's state school superintendent Michelle Blatt. So you've got Secretary of State's on there, the auditor, the attorney general.
0: All the top dogs.
1: Secretary of State, I said. And they met today, and they meet a couple of times a year, and the governor, this particular governor does attend the meetings, and he chairs the meetings, and he chaired the meeting today. And this is the time of year when they get, hold on to your seats here, but I mean, this is important.
0: What is it,
1: Jeff? Well, it's when they start talking about utility tax assessments. So, I mean, that's a big part of the state budget, right? And so, there was no approval today. Today was just kind of the first step when they kind of receive those assessment numbers. And so they did receive the assessment numbers.

0: numbers, and there's a proposed property tax assessment increase of about $1.6 billion on utilities. Mm-hmm. And that's based on, you know, what the utilities are doing, what they're planning as far as projects and those type of things. And so Matt Irby, the state tax commissioner, told the group today that last year a lot of these increases in utilities was because of pipelines. Mm-hmm. Pipelines coming online, pipelines, natural gas. This year it's electricity. It's the electric producers. It's the Mom Powers. It's the AEP, their parent companies. It's Appalachian Power. Mm-hmm. Because why? Because they're planning projects to increase, you know, what
1: power
0: they
1: generation.
0: Yeah, power generation, yeah. Because of all that we've talked about, mm-hmm. AI and everything else. So we've got that story. You can read it, WVMetroNews.com.
1: So the bottom line for a ratepayer.
0: Well, bottom line for a rate. Well, I mean, that all obviously goes through the State Public Service mm-hmm. Commission on a ratepayer. But I think the bottom line is that these utilities, electric utilities, are in the major planning process for more production, mm-hmm. as we've seen. So you can read that. You can actually link to the whole, how many pages it is of
1: Let's
0: assessments.
1: See.
0: Are you going to see?
1: Okay, I'm going to look and see.
0: How many pages? You just link to it.
1: Hold on.
0: At our website.
1: Sorry. 14 pages.
0: 14 pages. You know what? There it is. You got to turn your head. Got to turn your head sideways.
1: You know, I my boss said to me the other day, "I'm sure glad you don't do numbers for a living." And you know, that's a lot of numbers. We're certainly glad there are people that can do that.
0: Ton of numbers, but we've got a story. You can read it. WVMetroNews.com. Couple of tragic situations. So, in less than like 5 hours, there were two officer involved deadly shootings in West Virginia. The first came last night in Parkersburg. Parkersburg police were dispatched to a residence along 11th Avenue, and they responded. It was in the 9 o'clock hour last night, and they said a man had a long gun. He had a, mm-hmm. and they, you know, told him to put it down. And then the allegation is from police is that he raised it toward them, pointed it toward them, and then he was shot and killed. Mm-hmm. And then a few hours later in Marshall County, early this morning, so about one or two, I think it was in the 1 o'clock hour this morning, is that there was a 911 call to Marshall County 911, but there was no answer on the other end. There was no speaking. It was just the call. And so obviously dispatchers send deputies there. They get there, and a man is in the driveway with a gun and started shooting at deputies, at a deputy. And that deputy returned fire. The man was killed. And then they go inside the house, and there are two murder victims there. Inside
1: Tragedy.
0: The house. So, you know, exactly the sequence of, you know, what happened, you know, is currently under investigation, but you've got four deaths there in a matter of hours and two officer-involved shootings, two of the four deaths. So we have both of those stories. All those kind of broke late last night, overnight, and we'll have that at we have both of them at the website.
1: Yeah, that's tragic. Also, just of note, there's a well-known online journalist, a content creator, social media, you know, I don't want to say star, I don't know if that's the right word, but he's a content creator, Michael Bowman. He's from Charlotte. He's from North Carolina, but he is well-known for creating content about Appalachia, focusing on, like, the water crisis.
0: Yeah, he was actually
1: like
0: down. He was down in Gary, right, when questioned the governor.
1: Yes,
0: during the
1: yes.
0: water tour.
1: And so anyways, he turned himself in yesterday on a strangulation charge, charged in connection to strangling his ex-girlfriend. The criminal complaint says it happened in front of her two children.
0: Here in Kanawha County.
1: In Kanawha County. Yeah. And he was released on bond. He has to be back for a preliminary hearing on the 8th. His attorney is Steve New. Steve New says it was a struggle over a cell phone because there was some kind of confrontation about an ex-boyfriend. You can read more right now on the website.
0: Yeah, we've got that there too. So, and then tonight we're watching Boone County. So we've talked about this a few times. You know, Boone County will have a school closing hearing tonight for Whitesville. They had the receiving school, which will be Sherman Elementary, hearing last night. No one spoke, but Superintendent Sexton did give some information about all the improvements, if you're going to stay in Whitesville school, millions and millions of dollars of a lot of structural problems there. At the school, according to the superintendent. And so tonight they'll hear from Whitesville residents. I think I looked at mileage-wise, actually between the two buildings, it's, and I don't want to, maybe I shouldn't say, but it's, you know, 12 to 14 miles maybe or something like that.
1: And those are country roads.
0: Yeah, exactly. Yeah. Yeah, between those two buildings. And then you got kids actually, obviously, who live, they don't live right in Whitesville, which is close to the Raleigh County line. I mean, they live in other, you know, up other ways to get there. So we'll hear what residents have to say tonight.
1: Okay.
0: But that's the, you know, more school closings there in Boone County.
1: The teachers last night from Sherman in our report, our reporter Savannah Young was there, and they just talked very much about how they're ready to welcome these other teachers and, you know, create that family atmosphere. Yeah. All right. Jeff, thank you. Appreciate it. Thank you, too. Right. We're going to take a quick break. Hope you'll join us. We're going to talk more about the death penalty when we come back. 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
6: This is a Bloomberg Money Minute. Despite President Trump routinely blaming his predecessor for inflation, most Americans blame him for those higher prices. 65% of all U.S. adults say his policies are at fault. And as a new AP-NORC poll shows, just 17% of U.S. adults approve of Trump's handling of the cost of living. Many say it's been, quote, worse than expected. That includes half of all Republicans who were polled. On Wall Street, oil prices moving higher, and with slightly weaker than forecast U.S. manufacturing data last month, stocks are lower. Right now, you have the Dow down 0.5%, the Nasdaq and the S&P 500 each down about 0.1%. Oil down more than 2%, $92.50 a barrel. And two big AI-related companies are making a pact. The chipmaker Broadcom has agreed to lend AI chatbot maker Anthropic up to $42 billion to lease its chips. Now, this could allow Broadcom to convert that debt into Anthropic shares when it goes public. Tom Busby, Bloomberg Radio.
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4: Welcome back to Metro News Midday. We're glad that you're here on this October 1st. It's beautiful in the Kanawha Valley. Hopefully it's a beautiful day wherever you are listening. Get out and enjoy, that's for sure. Hey, some news if you're out and about, you're driving, and you can make a pit stop to Ohio. Governor DeWine has signed a pause on Ohio's gas tax. That's into law. It removes the state's gas tax, not only on gasoline, but also on diesel, for the next 90 days. It's 38.5 cents per gallon on gas and 47 cents per gallon on diesel. So that'll last through the end of the year. They also moved through some money. They reallocated $725 million from Ohio's general fund to ensure that other road projects would still make their way through during this time. Hoppy joins us now on this Thursday. We're glad you're here, Hop. Thanks for hanging out with Metro News Midday.
5: Thanks for having me. Appreciate it.
4: Of course. I was looking back at some of your commentary. Of course, we continue to take a look at what happened last night in Tennessee when it comes to the failed execution attempts of Krista Pike, who is from Beckley originally. The crime she committed, the murder that she owns up to, was in Knoxville in the mid-90s. But I wanted to just talk with you about the death penalty, because year after year, we see people proposing legislation to bring this back. And one of the commentaries that you wrote, something that you wrote about back in January of 2024, was about a man who was executed by the electric chair at the Moundsville Penitentiary for murder, Elmer Bruner.
5: Yeah, that was the last execution in West Virginia. That was in 1959, and Bruner was convicted of the brutal murder of Ruby Miller in Huntington. Bruner was burglarizing Miller's home. Miller came home, discovered him, and Bruner used, I think, a hammer to kill her. It was brutal. Yeah. And he was executed at Moundsville in the electric chair in 1959, and in West Virginia, eliminated the death penalty in 1965.
4: Yeah, and one of the things that we've talked about over the last couple of years that lawmakers have talked about, and then by proxy we've talked about, is capital punishment. It was Craig Blair who talked about capital punishment for the illicit manufacture and wholesale distribution of fentanyl.
5: Well, look, I hate to say this, Amanda. I can argue either side on the death penalty. I can argue pretty strongly against what Mr. Blair proposed for a couple of reasons. One is just death penalty in general. It is state-sanctioned violence, and I just think that's a bad precedent set, number one. Number two, if you're going to make a moral argument, I mean, it's very Old Testament, an eye for an eye. It's not the New Testament, which I think has better guidance for us. Three, mistakes are made. The justice system, I think, works pretty well, but it's run by humans, and they make mistakes. Since the 1970s, some 200 convictions of individuals headed for death row have been overturned. And, as you saw last night, there are botched executions. 3% of all executions fail, 7% if they're lethal injection. So I think probably there are more arguments against than for. But then, Amanda, you see a story like, or an incident like, not incident, but a tragedy like Timothy McVeigh, a domestic terrorist attack in 1995 when he blows up the Murrah building, kills 167 people and 19 children. He was executed in 2001, and I think we could probably make a pretty good argument for executing him. So there are arguments on both sides, but West Virginia has stuck with the decision made in 1965 to not bring back the death penalty.
4: Yeah, it's an interesting debate. We're going to talk more about it with State Senator Brian Helton coming up in just a little bit. The Richard Dieter will join us. He's a death penalty expert. Thanks for going back in the archives with me, Hop. I appreciate it.
5: No, my pleasure. Thanks for having me.
4: You're welcome. Have a great day. Enjoy it. It's so pretty outside. We're going to take a quick break. We're back in just a minute. 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

0: West Virginia Metro News. I'm Chris Lawrence. The state took in about $16 million more in revenue collections in the month of September than it thought. The surplus collection numbers boost the year-to-date surplus to more than $62 million above estimate. We're a quarter away through the fiscal year. The discussion about West Virginia possibly attracting a nuclear energy hub is over. Brad McElhaney reports the Morrissey administration has asked the U.S. Department of Energy to take West Virginia off the list for consideration.
1: Governor Patrick Morrissey announced at a September 8th press conference that although West Virginia had not been named one of the first five finalists, persistence had paid off. Now, West Virginia is bowing out.
0: The decision follows published reports that West Virginia would become a possible dumping ground for nuclear waste, something Governor Morrissey adamantly denied on social media. You can read more from Brad at WVMetroNews.com. Marshall County authorities investigating an officer-involved shooting that is tied to a double homicide. A deputy responded to a call to 911 just before 2 this morning. The deputy, upon arrival, came under gunfire, in return killing the gunman. Inside the home, two bodies were found, and police believe both were victims of homicide. An investigation is now underway. An officer-involved shooting in Parkersburg overnight left a man dead. Chief Matthew Board said it happened on 11th Avenue about 9:20 when officers got a call of a man brandishing a weapon. He refused to put it down and was shot when he aimed it at police. You're listening to Metro News, the voice of West Virginia.
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0: The Boone County School Board will have a school closing hearing this evening at Whitesville Elementary. Plans are to close that school, moving the children to Sherman Elementary next fall. Boone County Superintendent Alan Sexton says Whitesville needs a lot of work.
6: The facility assessment identified substantial needs involving masonry, roofing, water intrusion, mechanical and electrical systems, plumbing, fire protections, accessibility, and other areas.
0: Tonight's hearing begins at 6 o'clock. From the Metro News Anchor Desk, I'm Chris Lawrence.
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1: Hi, everyone, and welcome back to the show. Hope you're having a great day. We appreciate you listening wherever you are. Last night, we learned from U.S. Senator Shelley Moore Capito about that bipartisan legislation when it comes to the American Affordability and Jobs Act. So it would provide certainty, according to this press release I'm looking at right now, that permitted energy and infrastructure projects would remain their permits. It would put the gas on energy permits for projects for all types of energy. They're touting the fact that this is coming from information and insight from people on both sides of the aisle. The other thing that this would do would force data centers to pay their fair share by requiring them to pay for all of their associated transmission costs. This permitting reform has caught the attention of the former Adjutant General of the West Virginia National Guard, Bill Crane. He's also with the Responsible Battery Coalition's West Virginia for Affordable Energy and Crane Strategic Solutions. Glad to see you. Thanks for joining us.
2: Glad to be here.
1: Tell me why, as you look at minerals and you're looking at making sure that these permitting timelines have a timeline that is, you know, beneficial to business, why that is related to minerals?
2: Well, I mean, everything relates back to energy. You know, if you've got to have the energy, so you have to be able to build the infrastructure to have the energy available to process and do the mining part as well. And then you do the processing and the refining. And so all of that takes energy. And we've got to, you know, rebuild our grid. It's over 50 years old. Mm-hmm. Some parts of it are, you just can't run enough electric through it to make it worthwhile. So we've got to
1: keep... Being 50 will do that to you.
2: Yeah, for sure. For sure. So again, we've got to... And this permitting, changing the permitting, you know, places where the lines are already run, it will streamline that process because the permitting's already been done in the past. Mm-hmm. Why would we have to keep relooking at where we're running new lines? It's just that's all we're doing.
1: And so that part of this proposed legislation, when it talks about those permits, is that's something that's happening that people are doing work and then have to get re-permitted and have to hit pause?
2: Yeah, exactly. Mm-hmm. You know, through the NEPA, the environmental permitting that they have to do and the historical permitting, they may have to go through that same process again, even though you're going through the same area. So it can drag out in the courts and drag out over time, and it just adds cost and it adds a lot of time, and it makes us uncompetitive against some of our the folks in the world that don't like us as much.
1: Well, and that's, you know, everything I think that we think about and that we talk about when it comes down to energy. Like we were talking about the Board of Public Works earlier in the program today and what they're doing and looking at their taxes when it comes to utilities and things like that. The bottom line is the rate pay, right? I mean, we need these services, but people need to know and need lower energy costs.
2: Yeah, and again, I think the permitting, if we can build more, you know, you think about energy, it's like the power producers are like the heart in your body, and then you've got the transmission piece. So they're two separate things here that you've got to deal with, and we've got to ramp up the production of energy, but we've also got to ramp up how we move energy. It helps us give a resiliency to our grid, and so that's another critical piece of this, and that's why some of these larger transmission lines have got to be built and put in place so that we can move power where it's needed and when it's needed. And again, this goes back to what I've been working with on the critical minerals piece. We want to make sure power is going to be available when we have opportunity to build out the processing and the refining that the United States needs. We've got to own our own supply chain. And right now, our adversaries own a significant part of that supply chain.
1: Of our supply chain.
2: Of our supply chain. That's correct.
1: And so as somebody, and we're talking with Bill Crane, former Adjutant General of the West Virginia National Guard, and you've got a bazillion other titles now. talk to folks about just, we've talked about on this program before, but when it comes to energy and these critical minerals, it's just as much a part of our national defense as seeing people, you know, rolling up to the front lines.
2: Yeah, 100%. I mean, you've got to have the defense industrial base behind this. And it takes these rare earth elements, it takes the critical minerals to develop these systems that we need. You know, back in World War II, finding that antimony helped harden some of our steel that gave us an advantage. And so we need antimony. And also, those are critical parts in our batteries. And, you know, if you want to talk about resiliency for our grid, having the batteries available so that if the grid goes down, you've got a backup system for it. Again, we have to have all of those critical minerals and rare earths in order to make sure that we have what we need from a national security perspective, but also from a resiliency for our population perspective.
1: As you look at this proposal, the Bipartisan American Affordability and Jobs Act of 2026, it's our Senator, U.S. Senator Shelley Moore Capito, Mike Lee, who's a Republican from Utah, Sheldon Whitehouse, a Democrat from Rhode Island, and Martin Heinrich, a Democrat from New Mexico. Tell me what you think as you read through. I'm sure you've been looking over this and thinking about it and talking about it with people. What catches your eye in this proposal?
2: Well, I think the number one thing, and Senator, former State Senator Craig Blair and I were talking about this morning, you know, you have all of the southern states that were in the governance for the southern states were for permit reform. Mm-hmm. That's Democrat, Republican. So it's a bipartisan effort. Mm-hmm. You know, and having Senator Capito there, who has the seniority, you know, the Senate is based on seniority. Mm-hmm. You get positions based on seniority. And having her there and knowing how she understands West Virginia so well, and Senator Justice does as well, they know permitting is a big part if you want to get coal going again, you want to get any of the critical mineral processing done, they understand that is going to require, you know, shortening the time it takes to get permits. I mean, you think about how long it used to take us to build bridges. It certainly isn't what it takes to do it today.
1: What do you say to someone who might say, you know, I'm concerned that if this permitting process is sped up, it could be difficult for the environment?
2: Well, I think, you know, Senator Capito and Senator Justice certainly understand, and they know that West Virginia is a great big tourism state. You know, there was a lot of money put into mm-hmm. tourism under then Governor Justice, now Senator Justice, and because he understood the draw and the attraction mm-hmm. to the state. And so I don't think either one of them, I mean, we have a new national park because mm-hmm. of what Senator Capito was doing to bring that to the state along with Senator Manchin. So, you know, they understand the importance of the environment, and there are still gates in there that give the environmental folks an opportunity to take it to court and just try to make sure that things are being done right.
1: And another point to make, it's not just for fossil fuels. It's for things, this permitting process would also be for things like wind and solar as well.
2: Correct. And that's I think that's how they were able to get it to become a bipartisan effort. And so it's got good stuff in it for both sides. My hope is that they do come back and they pass it mm-hmm. when they return. And I hope that the House will then take it up and pass it as well. So it's still in the mix. We just still got to get it over the hurdle.
1: We got a little break leading up to November 3rd, huh?
2: Right, absolutely.
1: we got a brief pause. In the meantime, are you, by way of any of these organizations that you're working with now, talking with lawmakers in other states?
2: No, I'm not really talking to others and lawmakers in other states, but I do talk to our delegation quite a bit. We are getting ready to go have another opportunity up in D.C., that I'm going to go sit down with the Responsible Battery Coalition folks. And so they're just trying to continue to push this, especially when it comes to critical infrastructure and national security issues.
1: All right, we'll be watching. Bill Crane, thanks for joining us today. Appreciate it. First time
2: thank
1: on
2: you.
1: The stream. Welcome.
2: Yes,
1: and we want to welcome in our viewers on the WOWK Plus app, Metro News TV, and then, of course, all of our affiliates all across the state. We're glad that you're here. I'm glad that you're here. Thanks. Now get outside and enjoy this day.
2: Yes,
1: I'm insanely jealous. Love all my job, but I'm very... go enjoy the beauty that is outside. When we come back, we're going to talk more about the death penalty. We're going to talk with Senator Brian Helton, a Republican from Fayette County, about his proposal. 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
0: We'll be right back. 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Metro News, the voice of West Virginia.
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4: Hi, everyone, and welcome back to Metro News Midday on a Thursday. Hope you're having a great day. We're talking a lot today about the death penalty. This is after Tennessee officials were unable. It was a failed execution attempt last night for a woman from Beckley, West Virginia, Krista Pike. She's 50 years old. She was the youngest woman to be put on death row at the time. She would have been the first woman in 200 years to be executed in Tennessee. She was administered two doses of the lethal drug last night. She was loudly snoring after that attempted lethal injection. If you listen to some of the reporters who were witnesses to this, they talked, she was talking and laughing and singing at one point with her spiritual advisor, and then talking about what she was feeling in her arm and asking if that's what it was supposed to feel like. The governor of Tennessee, Bill Lee, has halted the remaining execution for the rest of this year. This is after he removed himself. He did not grant clemency in the case of Krista Pike. Brian Helton is a Republican from Fayette County, and he says he's going to push legislation to reinstate the death penalty in West Virginia. And he joins us now on Metro News Midday. We're glad you're here, Senator. Thanks for joining us.
5: Yeah, good morning. Thanks for having me.
4: It's our pleasure. West Virginia's death penalty was eliminated back in 1965, and Hoppy and I were just talking a little bit ago about April 3rd, 1959, when Elmer Bruner was executed by the electric chair at Moundsville. That was the last execution in West Virginia. You say there are certain crimes for which the death penalty is appropriate. I'll let you take the floor.
5: Sure, great. Yeah, for sure. And I appreciate you. You're bringing me on, and the case in Tennessee was a very exceptional case. I think, so what we want to focus here on West Virginia is taking on the most egregious, most despicable criminals, which are those who harm young children through sexual abuse, who prey and cause severe injury, and then lifetimes of scars, and in some cases, death. We want to narrow a piece of legislation that calls for the death penalty for anyone who creates that sort of egregious harm to a young child under the age of 12. And so it's very narrowly focused on that particular issue. What this legislation does is it allows a jury to recommend the penalty of death for someone convicted of that crime. But additionally, it also puts in some safeguards to ensure we've got it right. So immediately upon conviction, another hearing is scheduled with a jury of peers to ensure that the death penalty is appropriate, and at least eight of those jurors would have to agree on that recommendation. At that point, the recommendation is made to the judge. The judge then has two options. One, impose the death penalty. Two, impose a life sentence without the possibility of parole. Now, in any of those cases, either the death penalty or life without the possibility of parole, it automatically triggers an appeals process without the accused or without the convicted person of doing anything. So I think putting those safeguards in to ensure we've got it right is important. But I think, Amanda, more importantly, is protecting our society from these evil monsters who prey upon our children here in West Virginia.
4: Yeah, it's. I think everybody can agree that, you know, no child should have to deal with any type of behavior like that. I wonder, as you look at the case

0: last night in Tennessee and what happened. Some people today might argue that what happened was not, you know, reporters said last night that it was unlike anything they'd ever seen before. One reporter had witnessed five executions and said what she saw last night was egregious. There are also, you know, arguments people would make to say that people can get things wrong. Humans can get things wrong. Mistakes can be made. What do you say to someone who might put those arguments out there, Senator?
1: Sure. Well, I'll take the second part of the question first, which is, as humans, we do get things wrong. And that's why we have a justice system that is set up to go all the way through the process. And that's why in this particular bill, we've set up several points there where the accused and then ultimately the convicted will have the opportunity to appeal all the way to the Supreme Court. We also have, again, two separate hearings. One, to decide whether the guilt or innocence of the person. And then secondly, to decide if the death penalty is appropriate. You know, I think most importantly, we have to make sure punishment fits the crime. And I can tell you the vast, vast majority of West Virginians agree with me that the penalty for that should be the harshest possible. There are people in our society who cannot be rehabilitated, who will not ever return back to a state of being a normal person. Those individuals who prey and harm these young children, particularly under the age of 12, the rate of recidivism is 100%, and it's proven, and we cannot allow them to be back into our society to ever see the light of day to harm another child.
0: We're talking with Republican Senator from Fayette County, Brian Helton. There have been attempts over the years, Senator, former Republican Delegate John Overington from Berkeley County. Of course, he would introduce a bill every session. It never passed. Senate President Craig Blair also floated the idea a couple years ago of seeking capital punishment when it came to the manufacture and wholesale distribution of fentanyl. Why do you think it never passed in those cases? And why do you think this time around you want to put it out there? Why do you think it could be successful?
1: Yeah, I think the narrow scope of this legislation is almost unanimously agreed upon that is the worst crime that anyone could ever commit, which is to harm a child. And so I believe there will be a lot of support for this. I can't say 100% bipartisan because I know there are some people from the other party who may not like the idea, who maybe don't always agree totally on the harshest, strictest punishment for criminals. At the same time, I think this more narrows the scope. And again, this legislation gives more safeguards. I went back and looked at the previous bills. This gives more safeguards and more checkpoints than any other legislation that's ever been proposed where we're talking about this sort of punishment.
0: Some of the punishment you mentioned, it would be for someone under the age of 12. Is that right?
1: That's correct.
0: What do you say to someone who would say, well, why not for a 13-year-old?
1: Well, I think we need to enhance the penalty, and we're working on that right now for every age group of minors who are harmed by adults in this manner, who are preyed upon. So I agree with you. At the same time, we have to put legislation out there that I feel like can pass and that people will be able to get across the finish line. So we tried to narrow this enough just to make sure we took care of the worst of the worst. And then also, I would be for the death penalty for any age group for harming children, but we've got to look at this from a legislative standpoint about how we get this across the finish line. At the same time, we need to look in West Virginia at every single case of predation by adults on children, and we need to enhance our penalties there. Just a couple of years ago, we did enhance the penalties for those who deliver fentanyl resulting in death. If you recall, it's called Lauren's Law. That was something that we pushed and got through. And that took people who deliver fentanyl resulting in death and gave them mandatory sentences of 40 years. So we can do the same thing with this.
0: I got to leave it there, Senator. I'm so sorry. We ran out of time to talk about nuclear stuff, too. I'm sorry. I appreciate it. I'll continue the conversation with you tonight on the WOWK Plus app. It's interesting. Thank you so much. We're back in just a minute.
2: We'll be right back. 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Metro News, the voice of West Virginia.
3: Four series, three of them are done. Good morning, I'm Jay Reynolds. Three teams have their seasons come to an end yesterday, swept in the wild card round of baseball's postseason. Among them, the Red Sox, as the Yankees with another big win, 9-2. Boston turning to the bullpen in a key situation in the fifth, and starter Sonny Gray was miffed.
4: I think I'm the best pitcher in the American League going through the order the third time. I think that's a fact. Yeah, I mean, I would have liked to live or die with me in that moment, but that's the competitor I am. And yeah, I think you can probably ask the guys, and they felt the same way.
3: Yankees wound up getting a run when he came out in the fifth, and then six more runs in the sixth en route to the win. Yankees advanced to face the Rays. White Sox sweep two on the road in Houston. Chicago winning 7-3, advancing to the series with the Guardians. Cubs, meanwhile, have their season come to an end. Another loss in San Diego. Padres win it 4-1, outscoring Chicago 12-1 in the series. San Diego advances to face the Brewers, the team with the best record in baseball this season. Second best, the Dodgers. They will find out who they'll be facing tonight. Phillies, Braves play the decisive Game 3 in Atlanta. After Phillies rallied in Game 2, a pair of homers in the 8th to tie the game, and another in the top of the 10th for a 4-3 win. WNBA Wings force a Game 3 with the Valkyries, 108-100 in overtime in last night's Game 2. Arike Ogunbowale with 45 points in the win. That's a new WNBA single-game playoff record. Atlanta Dream, 93-75 over Washington, sweeping the Mystics in 2. Week 4 of the NFL starts tonight. Steelers, Browns, and Cleveland. Pittsburgh dealing cornerback Joey Porter Jr. to the Cowboys for a 6th-rounder next year and a 2nd-rounder in 2028. Rams coach Sean McVay says the league admitting that key pass interference should not have been called last weekend in the loss to Denver. Hockey, Penguins, a 7-0 shutout of the Flyers. Avs drop 8 on the Kings and win 8-4.
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0: Welcome back to Metro News Midday. There is an update on that situation out of Marshall County. We're going to have all of that breaking news for you coming up in just a couple of minutes. We'll also continue the conversation about the death penalty, and we're going to talk about flood insurance. So many people have been affected by wild flooding this year, and millions who need flood insurance the most don't have it because of some federal program raising prices. That's a report from the Associated Press, and we're going to dive into that when we come back. 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
11: From ABC News, I'm Wayne Cabot.
12: I'm highly disappointed, along with Tennesseans, about what happened last night.
11: The execution attempt had failed twice. Governor Bill Lee can't say what condition Krista Pike is in right now, but he says executions are off for the time being.
12: Immediately took action to call for a thorough and comprehensive and third-party review and investigation into the protocol,
11: which he says was followed exactly when the lethal doses proved not to be. Pike could be heard loudly snoring. She's in a hospital now. No one is saying what shape she's in. Three states that ban abortion are suing three other states that protect providers who mail abortion pills to all 50 states. Louisiana, Alabama, and Arkansas have filed suit at the U.S. Supreme Court against New York, Massachusetts, and California, saying their shield laws are not shields at all, but swords. The justices will soon decide whether to take up the case or refuse to consider it. Recovering in the hospital, the pilot who fended off an attack at 34,000 feet and saved 180 lives, he's said to be talking, even smiling and laughing, as he helps investigators understand what happened, why a co-pilot allegedly tried to crash the Fly Dubai flight to Tel Aviv. The hero plumber who took the yoke and landed the plane says the attacker yelled out, kill me, in English.
13: Kill me, man, please, kill me.
11: That man is now in Saudi custody. Israeli Prime Minister saying that it's too soon to link it to terrorism, but for passenger Mika Baumann,
14: it'll probably take me a little while to get on a plane again.
11: Affording a mortgage is becoming more of a challenge. The 30-year fixed-rate mortgage now jumping a lot last week from 7.03 to 7.28, the highest in about 3 years, almost a full point higher than last year. 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
17: Good afternoon. It's 103 and 81 degrees in the capital city. I'm Jack Carlson in the 580 WCHS radio newsroom. Your Metro News AccuWeather forecast calls for sunny skies this afternoon, a high of 86 degrees. The state took in about $16 million more in revenue collections in September than it thought it would. That surplus collection numbers boost the year-to-date surplus collection up to more than $62 million above estimates. We are a quarter of the way through the fiscal year. An upcoming meeting of the Clay County Grand Jury will consider the case of James Neal. A magistrate forwarded the charges following a preliminary hearing on Wednesday. Neal was allegedly high on drugs when he went off of Route 16 on August 22nd in Clay County and slammed into a parked front end loader. His sons, ages 7 and 13, were riding in the SUV with their dad and died of the injuries they suffered. Another boy was critically injured. Neal's bond has been lowered from $1 million to $15,000. A busy week for Boone County education leaders continues tonight. The Board of Education has been holding school closure and consolidation hearings this week. The plan is to close Whitesville Elementary and move the students to Sherman Elementary starting next fall. On Wednesday night, Boone County Superintendent of Schools Alan Sexton says they've met with community members and staff since the announcement in July.
18: This conversation has provided valuable insight, expressed concerns, and offered alternatives for the proposed closures. In response, the administration carefully considered these recommendations and reviewed the alternatives and concerns as they were presented.
17: He says, in the end, this move is the way to go.
18: After considering the concerns and the alternatives presented by the community, our subsequent review did not identify an alternate way to adequately address the facility, the enrollment, the financial and operational conditions that have led to this recommendation.
17: There's a hearing tonight at Sherman Elementary to hear from community members. It starts at 6 o'clock. It's 105.
19: This is J.B. Akers, your delegate in the 55th District in Kanawha County. 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I know what you care about because they're the same things that my family cares about: jobs, infrastructure, and education. This is J.B. Akers, and I will be honored to again have your vote in November so that together we can work on common sense solutions to whatever challenges we may face. 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Akers for West Virginia.
20: Weather forecast: very warm with sunny skies this afternoon, a high of 86, mainly clear skies tonight, a low of 63. It's 81 degrees now in the capital city. I'm Jack Carlson, 580 WCHS.
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0: Hi, everyone, and welcome to the program on this Thursday. It's October 1st, 2026. I'm 13 News and Tonight Live anchor Amanda Barron. Dave is enjoying a couple days off. Chris Lawrence is going to join us here in just a couple of minutes with an update on that situation out of Marshall County. We know that there was a double homicide there, and we're going to find out more from Chris coming up in just a couple of minutes. He'll join me here in the studio on the program this hour. I had a chance to talk with Richard Dieter last night on the WOWK Plus app, and you're going to get to hear from him here on this program. He's a death penalty expert. He lives in Hedgesville now, but he's originally from New York City, and he has spent his career, he worked with the Death Penalty Institute in Washington, D.C. for many years, and he has a unique perspective on this topic as we continue to monitor what happened in Tennessee after the death of Krista Pike, or I'm sorry, the execution of Krista Pike when she was convicted 30 years ago of killing a woman named Colleen Slemmer. She was the victim in this case. She was 19 years old. Krista Pike was sentenced to death in that case. And last night, her execution failed. The governor, who did not get involved, did not grant clemency in that case, is now saying that the next scheduled execution in the state of Tennessee will not happen as a result of what happened last night. He's keeping a close eye on things there. So we're going to talk with Richard Dieter coming up in just a little bit. Interesting conversation. He and his wife went on to co-found a place in Alderson, a house that would welcome in people who were visiting their loved ones at Alderson. It's a unique place. There are other families who now run this 18-room house to this day. Interesting conversation. We'll talk with him about that. And then coming up at the end of the hour, we're going to talk with someone I used to work with who was a witness to an execution years ago. Interesting to hear what all of the people who were there last night inside that facility in Tennessee had to say. So we'll have those conversations coming up in just a little bit. But Chris Lawrence is here now, and I want to update. We want to get an update on that situation tomorrow. Marshall County.
21: Yeah, we had an incident this morning in Marshall County. Deputies were dispatched to a home in the county. There was a 911 call, and there was nobody on the line. It was just a call, and there was silence, which is obviously a concern. So deputies went to this home on, I think it was Middle Grave Creek Road is the name of the road. And when they got to the destination where the call had come from, they came under immediate gunfire. Mm-hmm. They took cover. And then Sheriff Michael Dougherty of Marshall County, the Marshall County Sheriff, takes it from there.
22: Upon arriving at the residence on Middle Grave Creek Road, the deputies came under gunfire. They then took cover and to try to determine where the shots were coming from. And once they were able to do that, they were able to see the house, and the suspect, which we have identified as 25-year-old Kyle Fabrizio of Moundsville, appeared in the doorway, and he was holding a juvenile female hostage. He did have her holding her around the neck and did have a pistol to her head. At that time, my deputy that was armed with a rifle, recognized the immediate danger that the juvenile was in, and he did fire one round at Fabrizio, to neutralize the suspect at that time. After they went in and got the juvenile female out of the residence, as well as located the 14-year-old brother of that juvenile female, they got them out of the residence and into safety, and they then began to search the residence and discovered two bodies, one male, one female. The male was identified as 44-year-old David D. Will, W-I-L-L, and his wife, 46-year-old Monica Will. Both of them had gunshot wounds to their bodies and were pronounced deceased on the scene. Everything that we have found during the investigation from talking with the juveniles that were there and the evidence that was on the scene, it was determined at that point that the suspect Fabrizio had come onto the front porch of the residence and actually fired through the front window of the house. And those are the rounds that struck Mrs. Will. At that time, he then kicked the door in on the residence, and Mr. Will, we believe, was either standing right by that door or possibly at the bottom of the steps. And at that time, Fabrizio fired rounds at him as well. What we come to find out during the investigation was that Mr. Fabrizio had issues with both parents because he had evidently met the juvenile daughter at church, from what we're coming to find out, and wanted to possibly date her. The parents, of course, you know, they had said no to that because Fabrizio being 25 and their daughter being 16, they denied that. And that is what we believe led Fabrizio to come to the residence and do what he did, unfortunately.
21: That is Marshall County Sheriff Michael Dougherty with one of the most incredible stories I have ever heard.
0: Yeah, but a lot to unpack there.
21: Incredibly tragic.
0: Yeah, but a very sad story. All right, so, thank you.
21: So that's the update to that, and we'll have more posted soon at the website, wvmetronews.com.
0: All right, Chris, thank you so much. I want to turn your attention now to our guest, Richard Dieter. He's a death penalty expert. He lives in Hedgesville, but he's originally from New York City, and he has studied the death penalty throughout his career. He was the executive director of the Death Penalty Information Center in Washington, D.C. for many years, and he joins us now on Metro News Midday. We're glad to have you here. Thanks for joining us.
1: Thank you for having me, Amanda.
0: I had a chance to talk to you last night on the WOWK Plus app, and it was interesting to learn about your career. And at the time we were talking, we didn't know what was going to happen with the execution of Krista Pike. Obviously, as the hours have moved on, we know that it was a failed attempt. I wanted to get your top line thoughts on that.
1: Well, this is uncharted territory in the sense of trying to execute somebody twice with lethal injections and not working either time. There's been some failures to find a vein to insert the IV, or just even way back, you know, times where people were hung and didn't die. They didn't break their necks, so they had to drop them again. You know, it's a gruesome policy, and it raises a lot of, you know, constitutional questions about going ahead, you know, questions of cruel and unusual punishment, double jeopardy and torture. There's a lot of things that may come up. I think this is going to be a hallmark of a turning point, perhaps, in the way we view the death penalty in this country.
0: Mr. Dieter, one of the things that you and I talked about yesterday was about the victim's mom, and And the victim's mother, Colleen Slemmer, she was waiting for this day. We also talked to a state senator earlier in the program today who says when it comes to crimes like sexual abuse crimes, when it comes to children, he believes the death penalty is substantiated. And so there are going to be people who might hear, you know, that this was a boxed execution and be thinking along the lines of an eye for an eye. I know that's not your thought process, but expand on your thoughts there.
1: Well, I feel bad for the mother of the victim. I mean, she's been waiting for something for years and years. And the number one thing is waiting for another death to occur. And then it gets turned on her. You know, she's a victim of this whole process. The death penalty, it could have been the appeals from the Supreme Court that reversed it. It could have been, you know, another court that granted a stay. It's very typical that things don't go smoothly with the death penalty, and yet everybody promises this is your recompense, this is your justice. Most people who get the death penalty are never executed. By far, it's only 17% of the people who've been sentenced to death who have been executed over the modern era of the death penalty. So it's a false promise of you know, that you're going to get closure or something like that. 17% of the people who've been sentenced to death who have been executed over the modern era of the death penalty. So it's a false promise of, you know, that you're going to get closure or something like that. It doesn't happen even when there's an execution, much less for a botched execution such as this.
0: We're talking with Richard Dieter. He's a death penalty expert. He was the executive director of the Death Penalty Information Center in Washington, D.C., and he's worked for years on issues related to human rights. And we'll talk about some of that coming up in just a little bit. But as you are watching this last night, and then you were able to hear some of that witness testimony, one of the reporters that was inside said that she's witnessed five executions. She's never seen anything like this. You've had the opportunity to talk and work with people who are on death row. What is their mindset, if you can find a common thread, moving through the years that they wait on death row?
1: It's torturous. They do the best they can. Like I said yesterday, that they're often in confinement that is similar to solitary confinement. They don't work, typically in the prison, which is a relief, but also a way to maybe earn money to give back to the victim's family. They're focused on someday in the future. There may be an execution, or maybe it'll be overturned. It's a long, uncertain, you know, it counts in days, but it goes on for years. The average, you know, time between sentencing and execution is over 20 years. So this is typical what's happening. And I can't quite imagine how you live through it. But as I said, some inmates give up. They just say, I'd rather die than go through this day to day, not knowing the future, but knowing that someone is trying to kill me.
0: One of the things you and I had also talked about yesterday was Krista Pike's case. In 1996, things like PTSD, mental illness, trauma from years of abuse and how it affects us later in life were talked about, but not in the same capacity that they're talked about in 2026.
1: That's true. And, it's unfortunate that there was some knowledge about all this, that this is, we're talking about the defendant, the person who mm-hmm. committed this crime. But she, too, was a victim of abuse and serious sexual, horrible crimes that, I guess the prosecutor or so was saying, you know, these are the kinds of crimes. Well, you know, she was a victim of that. Not she wasn't killed, but, you know, sometimes it feels like it's better to be killed if you're marked for life. So the lawyers should have brought that up. You know, when the jury is considering whether to, you know, execute this teenager or let her live, it would be useful information to know that she had been a victim of such heinous crimes. So it wasn't presented. The lawyers messed up. And that's what gave the stay in this case from the Court of Appeals yesterday. They said that needs to be heard. And even the state admits that she was a victim, and it wasn't brought up. And the Supreme Court Justice Sotomayor talked about, we've got to examine this. So it really should have been taken off the execution table, so to speak. Instead, it ended up in this almost unbelievable double lethal injection. You know, these are drugs that will kill you. One of them, pentobarbital. I think it was either mixed wrongly. They get these drugs now from compounding pharmacies. The mainstream pharmaceutical companies won't sell

0: their drugs for this use. So they have a compounding pharmacy, the place you go to get a special drug put together, and they may not have done it right, or I'm not really sure what happened, but it's nothing like this has quite happened before.
1: And all of your years watching this, you're saying it's a first for you?
0: First like this. I mean, like, there's been people who've been put on the table, and the guards, you know, that maybe have some training, they can't find a vein. They can't, you know, the person was a drug user, the person has some diseases, and so they eventually give up and say, go back and we'll try again in 2 weeks or something like that. So there's been some similar situations, but none that I know of where they actually succeeded in getting the drugs into the person twice. Justice Blackmun, who had supported the death penalty as a Supreme Court justice not that long ago, eventually said, no, I can no longer tinker with the machinery of death. And that is what's going on here. This is an experiment with drugs on unwilling subjects, namely the defendants. They don't really know in Tennessee how to do this, but they were going to try. And that they say, we did it right, and we'll bring them back later.
1: Richard Dieter is joining us. Can you stay with us over this quick break, and then we'll talk more about some of the work that you did at Alderson in Alderson?
0: Sure.
1: That would be great. Thank you. We're going to take a break. We're back in just a minute.
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5: This is a Bloomberg Money Minute. Average long-term mortgage rates just surged to the highest in about 3 years. Freddie Mac putting a 30-year fixed-rate loan at 7.28%. In another blow to the sluggish U.S. housing market, that's raising worries about inflation moving even higher. And with oil today a little higher, right now around $92 a barrel, and a slowdown in growth in manufacturing last month, stocks are slightly lower. Right now, the Dow and the Nasdaq just a fraction lower. The S&P is flat. The Chinese online retail and tech giant Tencent agreeing to a 5-year lease for cloud computing technology at Oracle's Southeast Asia data centers. Oracle shares slightly lower. Taco Bell teaming up with the language learning app Duolingo to put taco-inspired sayings on packets of its habanero sauces to 9 different languages. And Amazon today unveiling its latest lineup of Kindle e-readers. They're thinner and lighter than their predecessors with a longer battery life. Tom Busby, Bloomberg.
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7: Welcome back to Metro News Midday. Richard Dieter lives in Hedgesville, but he has been all around the world. He's from New York City. He worked in Washington, D.C. for many years, leading the Death Penalty Institute there. And I want to give you a chance, the Death Penalty Information Center, I should say. Mr. Dieter, you and your wife co-founded a home in Alderson when you realized people who were going to visit their loved ones who were imprisoned didn't have a place to stay.
8: Yeah, that's right. We were in Washington, D.C. at the time, and there was a lot of going on. There was the Vietnam War, there was civil rights, and we felt, you know, we needed to do something. We helped a group who started a soup kitchen and medical clinic, and you'd see the same people who were in need of that kind of care also were ones being sent to jail and prisons, and in particular Washington D.C. All of the women who had a felony conviction were sent down to Alderson because D.C. didn't have a big prison. D.C. is a federal enclave. So and one of the people who sent down there was a friend. We went and visited. There really was nowhere to stay in Alderson, literally, and very hard to get to. So people didn't get visitors. The women who were there, they didn't get visitors from their children. They didn't get visitors from, you know, their mother and husband. And there were very little people. You go to the visiting room, and it was, you know, a few families out of 700 women. So we started a place called Alderson Hospitality House back in I think it was a long time ago, 50 years ago.
7: Wow.
8: So, but it was very, you know, good fortune. We didn't know how it was going to work out. We didn't have money. We didn't have a house. But things fell in line. And we opened the doors. And the women, you know, in prison would say, "You can come, Mom. You can come because there's a place you can stay." And it's still a little scary for people from Washington, D.C. or, you know, Chicago or coming down to West Virginia. West Virginia is a great place, but it's mysterious to outsiders.
7: Well, it's an interesting place. And as you told me yesterday, we just have like 10 seconds left. You have friends that still run it today. Other families have taken it over.
8: Yes, that's right. It's been going for these 50 years. Same spirit, no charge, meals, lodging and transportation provided.
7: Well, it has been really nice chatting with you over the last 2 days. I appreciate your time, Mr. Dieter, and hopefully we'll be in touch. Thank you so much.
8: Thank you for the opportunity to talk.
7: You're welcome. He's an author, too, by the way. You can check out his books. Google his name, Richard Dieter. Hey, thanks for joining us. We're back with more Metro News Midday in just a minute.

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1: West Virginia Metro News, I'm Jeff Jenkins. Two deadly officer-involved shootings in West Virginia in less than 6 hours. A man was shot and killed by police late last night in Parkersburg after he allegedly pointed a long gun at officers after they had responded to a call on 11th Avenue. He was shot and killed. Then early this morning in Marshall County, a man

0: allegedly fired on responding deputies. He was shot and killed. Then deputies found two murder victims inside the house. Investigation is ongoing in both. Read more at WVMetroNews.com. Utilities doing work in West Virginia will be paying more in taxes to the state in the next year if tentative property tax assessments stick. State Board of Public Works, chaired by Governor Patrick Morrisey, got a look at the tentative numbers earlier today. State Tax Commissioner Matt Irby says the proposed increase is $1.2 billion, linked mostly to electric utilities planning more projects to increase energy production.
1: Last year, when you saw the big increase, it was almost entirely related to new pipeline, BP. This year, what we're seeing is significant new investment on the electrical side.
0: The final assessment numbers will be approved at a later date. Read more at WVMetroNews.com. The state is reporting a $16 million surplus in revenue collections for September, and that puts the year-to-date collection surplus at a modest $62 million. 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
2: Come on, Liam, let's go. Get open. Come on, go for it. 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Oh, come on, use your head. 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Dominate.
3: There he goes again. 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
3: That's what we all want.
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0: A precautionary lockdown earlier today at Morgantown High School. Parents were told the school had received, quote, an unsubstantiated anonymous threat directed toward the school. That call message was sent out at just before 10 this morning. Also a disruption in the school day today for one Preston County school. Students at the school in Aurora had to be taken to the Aurora Volunteer Fire Department following a natural gas leak. There were no injuries reported. From the Metro News Anchor Desk, I'm Jeff Jenkins.
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1: Welcome back to Metro News Midday. We're glad that you're here. There's a report out from the Associated Press that says millions who need flood insurance the most don't have it as flawed federal programs raise prices. And we talk a lot about flood insurance, and we know that over the last couple of months, as there's been some detrimental flooding across West Virginia, it happened in some spots where people didn't particularly think that flood insurance was something they needed. Tom Wilson owns the Capital Insurance Group, and he joins us now in the studio. Thanks for being here.
2: Hey, thanks for having me. It's glad to be here.
1: Nice to see you. Okay, so what is the number one question, Don, that you get about flood insurance?
2: Yes, it's typically based on whether your lender requires it. So it's typically based on, am I in a flood zone?
1: Okay.
2: One. Two, does my lender require it? Right? And typically, if you have a loan and you're in a flood zone, those are the people that typically purchase flood insurance.
1: Okay. And so flood insurance for some people can be out of reach. I mean, some people have to have it, as you just said, because of their lender. But for other people, they might want it, but it's out of reach for a lot of people.
2: Typically. It depends on the zone, right? And zones have been remapped and stuff like that in the last 5 and 10 years. Federally, depends on what zone you're in. But I always tell people flood zone and the need for flood insurance aren't typically related. You know, just because you're not in a flood zone doesn't mean that you don't need flood insurance.
1: Yeah, because we saw, of course, over the last couple of months, people dealing with some torrential flooding. I would imagine that some of the people who were involved in the flooding just a couple of weeks ago in Charleston are probably some of your clients.
2: Yes, they are.
1: Okay,
2: they are,
1: talk about those situations.
2: Yeah, so what we do is we typically, in those situations, obviously, if you have a loan and you're in a flood zone, 100% of the time you have a flood policy, right? But what we do, including myself, I don't live in a flood zone, but I carry flood insurance. Mm-hmm. So we recommend, because flood from outside the home can happen, even if there's not a body of water close to you and you're not in a flood zone, we typically recommend in having some sort of coverage in place, you know. Okay. And what we do a little differently at our agency is we make sure that we include other structures, which I see left off a lot of times. So there's multiple coverages that you need on a flood policy. There's the dwelling itself, right? There's other structures, there's personal property, and then there's loss of use. Because if a flood event happens and you only have homeowners insurance, flood is typically excluded from your homeowner's policy.
1: Yeah, and that can be a rude awakening. And sometimes people find that out when it's too late.
2: Yes, we always tell people to pre-plan instead of crisis plan.
1: Yeah.
2: If you guys ever hear my radio show, it's like, got to plan for it before it happens, because after it happens, it's impossible to get it covered.
1: Yeah, it's not easy. So this Associated Press report says nationwide, 2.4% of properties are covered by 4.5 million federal flood insurance policies. Right. So who has a federal flood insurance policy?
2: So typically, it used to be if you had a federal loan, USDA, FDA, FHA, something like that. If it was federally backed loan, you had to have federally backed flood insurance. The issue with the federally backed plan is it only goes up to $250,000 of coverage for your structure.
1: Okay.
2: So imagine getting a USDA loan on a $500,000 house, but the policy only goes up to $250,000. So now we have NCIP. So there's NFIP, that's the federally backed. NCIP is your private market flood insurance. And now you can get flood insurance through private market even if you have a USD or federally backed loan.
1: Okay. And so it's, when you look at these numbers too, like 2.4% of properties are covered by it, but there's 8.4% of the properties that are at severe risk for extreme flooding.
2: Right. Yeah. And then that's determined by the flood zone, right? Mm-hmm. The zone determines the price, and the price can be exorbitant. Some people just can't afford it. And we've seen deals lost. You know, you have a person coming to you for flood insurance, and they're trying to buy this dream home, but it's in a bad flood zone, and the prices could be $3,000-$5,000 a year for flood insurance.
1: How are you? We're talking with Don Wilson, the owner of Capital Insurance Group. How do you find, because some of the issue that is in this article, that's written about in this article, is perhaps some of the flood maps needing to be improved. Do you find that?
2: Yes, they need updated. I think they need to update them more often. You know, there's certain areas that haven't flooded in, you know, 75 or 100 years that are still costing consumers a ton of money to insure, even though there's no real risk for flood. But then you have certain areas right here in Charleston that have not in a flood zone that have flooded multiple times in the last 5-10 years.
1: Do people talk about what they think is causing that?
2: Yeah, it's a lot of times it can be poor infrastructure, right? So it could be that, you know, it could be bad drainage, bad, you know, infrastructure in a particular neighborhood. I remember the West Side, you know, they were riding boats.
1: Yeah, they were.
2: Through the alleys and
1: they
2: stuff.
1: They were.
2: You know, stuff.
1: doing whatever it takes to get by. So what are some questions people should be asking if they're maybe looking at this flood map and they're thinking, well, I'm not in a flood zone, but I know what happened to my neighbor, or I know what happened to my family member. What kinds of questions should people be asking?
2: Right. One, if you just bought the house or you're a tenant in the house, you could ask the previous tenant or the person that you're purchasing it from, has there ever been a flood event? Typically, you see the basements get flooded.
1: Oh, yeah,
2: right?
1: You do.
2: Has that happened, right? Are there signs?
1: It happens, doesn't it?
2: You ask your property inspector, hey, have you seen any signs of flooding? Even though I'm not in the flood zone, have you seen any signs of flooding? Does this area historically have issues with water? I know Canal City, you know, some parts of Canal City, not in the flood zone, but the basements often flood, right? And so the thing that you want to do as well is just call your insurance professional and ask them for a flood quote. My policy for like $300,000 in coverage is like $300 a year because I'm not anywhere near a flood zone.
1: Okay.
2: But that doesn't mean I may not have a flood event.
1: Okay.
2: And so you may, for $25 or $35 a month, be able to cover this gap, you know, if you're not in a flood zone. Now, if you're in a flood zone, what you want to do is go to an independent agent, ask those questions, right? You know, at one, what zone am I in? Do I need a flood certificate? And two, are you giving me, you know, replacement costs? Are my other structures covered? Are my personal belongings covered on this policy? Sure. And then you have to make sure you have an affordable deductible.
1: Okay. And so you've got to also kind of trust in people because you know that the flood maps perhaps aren't where they need to be,
2: right?
1: According to this report, and some people are having some issues with that. But you're also dealing with people who want to sell a property.
2: Right.
1: Well, it's not that bad.
2: Yeah. And the last thing I want to do is kill a deal, right?
1: Mm-hmm. Yeah. But at the same time, I mean, when your basement has six inches of water in it, it's very frustrating when it never flooded before.
2: Right. And you get that a lot of times. Mm-hmm. You know, you get the cover up. You get a missed, you know, inspection report. But it's doing that due diligence prior to purchasing the home to make sure, one, is it in the zone? Has the map been updated? Is my zone accurate? And then what's the cost of that based on the zone that I live in?
1: And so we're, of course, in the Appalachian region. And we know that it seems that when these floods happen, it's just devastating. As you talk to your counterparts in other states, do you find that what we see here sometimes just feels multiplied, or are we just in it and that's the perception?
2: Well, it does. We get hit a lot harder. I just got back from a huge conference. You know, we had agents from Montana and, you know, and California and places like that they don't experience as much as we do. But our neighboring states, Kentucky and Ohio, they experience the same, very similar terrain that we have here. But it just seems that we tend to inherit properties, right? Mm-hmm. And those inherited properties don't have loans on them. And as a result of you inheriting a property that's in a zone without a loan, that means you probably don't have flood insurance. Okay. That doesn't mean you don't need it.
1: And it means it's a good question to ask. Right. What a blessing to inherit some property.
2: Yeah.
1: But at the same time, you gotta do your due diligence.
2: Because it's the bank that mandates it. It's the zone and the bank. So it has to be the zone and the bank. And what we see is if it's in the zone and you have a loan, you have the coverage. But if you're in the zone and you don't have a loan, you don't have coverage.
1: Are you finding that people have to fight when they do have a claim because of a flood? Are you finding that they're not getting what they have paid into, in their opinion?
2: Typically, it's such a catastrophic event, right? So they're deploying, you know, independent adjusters and things of that nature. FEMA steps in. But typically, like our recent one, it was such a catastrophic event, the adjusters are overwhelmed. So you're looking at, you know, sometimes 30 and 45-day wait periods on an adjuster.
1: Wow. That's a long time.
2: Which can be tough.
1: Yeah, it's a long time after something like that.
2: Exactly.
1: Tom Wilson, Capital Insurance Group, thanks for coming in. Appreciate it.
2: Hey, thanks for having me.
1: You're welcome. We're going to take a break. We're back in just a minute.
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2: And welcome back to Metro News Midday on a Thursday. Hope that you're having a nice day. We've had some tough conversations today about the execution in Tennessee that failed after two attempts. The woman who is at the center of all of this, Krista Pike, is from Beckley. So that has that West Virginia connection there. And so many people have different thoughts on all of that today. I want to welcome in our next guest to the program. He is a former colleague of mine at WKYC in Cleveland, a longtime reporter there. More importantly, a friend. His name is Eric Mansfield, and he joins us now on Metro News Midday. Thanks for joining us, Eric.
3: Amanda, great to be with you. Great to catch up.
2: It's nice to catch up with you. I wish the topic was better. About 20 years ago, you were a witness, a media witness to an execution. Mm-hmm. And, you know, I couldn't help but think last night as I was going to sleep just about what these reporters saw yesterday. And I thought it would be interesting to have your perspective today about kind of what they're going through.
3: Yeah, it's a lot to build yourself up, and there's typically a lottery or a chance for reporters and the communities that are involved to be there as that independent witness and then to report what you saw. So I can only imagine what they went through with the stops and the starts just on the legal delays, but then to have gone through what they went through last night with the attempted execution and then the botched event itself, and then to try to come out and report it, it's a lot. And the one that I saw went fairly by the book, but still stayed with me for a long time. It's not a usual experience, and reporters go through it.
2: Yeah, and not only did you go through it, and everyone processes it in their own way, you wrote a play about it.
3: I did. Yeah. Since I've left television, I'm still a storyteller, and mm-hmm. I write full-length stage plays. I wrote a play called Witnesses of the Execution about journalists sitting and trying to process over dinner what they just witnessed and got paid to do. Yeah. And everybody's kind of different perspective there. So it's an interesting one. There's very few of us who've done it across the country. So when you meet somebody else who's been through it, it's good to compare notes. I think it's cathartic in many ways.
2: Tell us about the execution that you witnessed.
3: I think what people need to understand is the death chamber itself is very small in most states. I would think it is in Tennessee as it is in Ohio. You're only about 15 feet from the table where the person is led in and laid down on a table and just behind plexiglass, but you're right there. You can almost, you know, hear them breathing. So it's surreal to watch, and you're trying to take notes, what few notes you can take. There may or may not be family members in the chairs next to you, and you're trying to process it. But when you see someone walk in, you know, on their own and then lay down and then, you know, have this injection done, you think you're prepared for it. It's hard to really prepare for it. And the one I saw, the gentleman had murdered two teenage girls, and he was unremorseful. There was no doubt that he had done it. He cursed at us in the audience and then laid down and said, let's get it over with. That is not the same experience that other journalists have had, to include people who say they were innocent till the final moment or who fought with people till the final moment. So you've got to be prepared as a journalist. But even if you just focus on doing your job, and these folks did that last night in Tennessee, it's going to stay with you for a while.
2: Yeah. We're talking with Eric Mansfield. He's a former television reporter at WKYC, and he wrote a play after his experience witnessing an execution. Was it cathartic for you to write this play?
3: It was. You know, it stayed with me, and I was also in the National Guard and deployed to war, so I saw some other things throughout my life, but it was. I just felt like I had to get this out. What is it like to watch your first? I was with a journalist who watched, I think, 10 executions, and you know, there are people outside the prison who are praying not only for the people involved, but for the journalists who are witnessing this. Yeah. So it's something to stay with me. I went on to write a full-length play that opened in Cleveland last year called Executing Eve, about a woman who was put to death in a futuristic Ohio, and how the town would rise up and maybe how we would return to things like public hangings. And I think it was cathartic, Amanda, because I was still dealing 20 years later with what I saw that day.
2: Were you surprised, Eric, when you got the assignment to watch or to witness the execution? Did you ever think in those moments, like, were you hesitant when you got the assignment?

0: Was it one you wanted?
1: It was a bit, because I'm anti-death penalty and I've had a murder in my own family. My brother was killed when I was a teenager by a man with a gun, and I never wanted an execution in that case. So from personal, I really wasn't there. But at the same time, I as a journalist, if you can report on things, you kind of want to see things so you can say it for yourself. So I was really uneasy about it. It was about a four-hour drive from Cleveland to the death chamber in Ohio. But then you kind of psych yourself up and get into professional mode. And you know this from your years as a journalist. You kind of flip that switch to turn it on. But it's surreal to watch. It's surreal then to come out and talk about it. But it's part of your profession. So my hat's off to those journalists in Tennessee, because what they saw is a much greater trauma for them as well. And they did their job by telling people what they saw.
0: Yeah, I want to thank you for your military career. That is such an important part of your story. And of course, you know, your brother, I know that was years ago, but that is something that stays with you forever and gives you, Eric, you know, a different perspective when you're watching something like this, especially as you watched a man who was not remorseful.
1: Yeah, I think people automatically assume that the families want an execution. And I've covered, you know, that part of many executions, just talking to the family. Some find it at the end of the chapter. Others don't want to have to go through all of those appeals. I think each family deals with it differently. But it doesn't bring back the person that you've lost. It's kind of the common thread that they all felt. So it's hard to be there, but it stays with you. It's an experience unlike anything I've ever done. And I know that some states are doing it again. Some states are not. Tennessee's got to figure out what they're doing. What I saw, Amanda, was a lethal injection that worked. I don't know why this lethal injection didn't work there, but they need to figure that out, because that was horrific last night.
0: Yeah, twice, as Krista Pike is at the hospital today. What a juxtaposition, Eric, between 2 days of her life.
1: Yeah, you can only imagine, you know, her saying her final goodbyes. And as I understand from her story, this murder was 30 years ago. Mm-hmm. She clearly is not the same person now she was then. But to have waited all these decades for this moment and then to have it be botched in this way is in many ways cruel and unusual, I'm sure her attorneys will argue.
0: Yeah, we know that there will be plenty more to come of this in the coming days. And we know the Tennessee governor has said the other execution that's supposed to happen within the state will not happen this year. Eric, as you watch, we have about a minute left. As you watch those journalists last night, there is that switch that you flip between, you know, doing your job and witnessing something. I mean, because there is a human element to it, because at the end of the day, you know, they are human beings who are in there witnessing something that most people will never witness.
1: Yeah, you come home, you want to tell your spouse, how was your day? This is not one that's easy to talk to people about. I would encourage them to talk to people about. I would encourage newsrooms to make sure that they're offering mental health counseling and support to their staffs, to include the reporters that were on the outside just covering the families there. There's a lot to process on this one, and it won't end just when the story stops.
0: Real fast, where can people read more about your play?
1: My website, ericmansfieldwrites.com, has witnesses to the execution and also Executing Eve. But I think it'll be a continuing theme in some of the other future things that I write for the stage.
0: Yeah, no doubt about it. Well, you are a mentor and a friend, and I'm so glad to connect with you today, Eric. I wish the topic was better, but I appreciate your perspective always.
1: Always good to talk to you.
0: Thank you. Amanda. Have a great day. We're going to take a quick break and wrap this up. We're back in just a minute.
2: We'll be right back. This is Metro News Midday. 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
7: I want to thank you for spending some time with us today here on Metro News Midday. Here's for your future self. We just learned that the Red Clay Strays will be in Charleston. It's going to happen Thursday, February 11th at the Charleston Coliseum and Convention Center. So more about ticket information can be found on the Charleston Coliseum and Convention Center's website. But a very popular band right now coming to the area, coming to West Virginia, something we can all enjoy. Hey, thanks so much for spending some time with us today. We appreciate yours. We know you have a lot of choices. Thanks for making this one of them. Have a great day, everyone.

0: alert notifying students and staff of a reported sexual assault by several males. The victim coerced into consuming ketamine and other drugs, the alert said. We've learned that a Michigan toddler who brought a Glock to daycare passed it around the room before the teacher grabbed it away. Today, the Wayne County Prosecutor's Office charged both parents with having an unsecured firearm. You're listening to ABC News.
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4: Good afternoon. It's 2:03 and 82 degrees in the capital city. I'm Jack Carlson in the 580 WCHS radio newsroom. Your Metro News AccuWeather forecast calls for sunny skies this afternoon, a high of 86 degrees. A well-known online journalist has been charged in a domestic violence investigation in West Virginia. 35-year-old Michael Bowman is charged with strangulation. A criminal complaint says he allegedly struck a woman in her St. Albans apartment, knocking her to the ground and choking her. The woman's 2 children were in the home at the time of the alleged incident. A Cabell County man charged with murdering his ex-wife and her 2 teenage kids has been denied bond. 39-year-old Joshua Deal faces 3 counts of first-degree murder. He's accused of stabbing 39-year-old Sean Deal, 18-year-old Abigail Sloan, and 16-year-old Dakota Sloan to death on July 21st. Judge David Amsbury denied Joshua Deal's request for bond today. He remains in the Western Regional Jail. 2 days of cybersecurity discussions begin tomorrow in the capital city. The University of Charleston is hosting Charleston Zero Day, raising awareness about zero-day vulnerabilities. Charleston Zero President Dr. Adam Beatty explains.
5: So it's a vulnerability that nobody knows exists until it's presented and actually attacked. So that's what we're trying to do with the presentation. We're trying to make everybody aware of things that they may have never even heard before.
4: Governor Patrick Morrissey is in Cabell County today for the 41st annual West Virginia Pumpkin Festival. The governor announced a gift to Green Acres Regional Center. They employ West Virginians with developmental disabilities.
6: We're issuing a one-time grant to Green Acres of $300,000 to help them make the critical capital investments and prepare for the incredible economic development up on Route 2. How about that for Green Acres?
4: The 4-day Pumpkin Festival continues through Sunday in Milton. It's 2:05.
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4: Our forecast, very warm with sunny skies this afternoon, a high of 86 degrees. Mainly clear skies coming up tonight, a low of 63. It's 82 degrees now in the capital city. I'm Jack Carlson, 580 WCHS.
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8: All right. Hello, West Virginia. We are back for more in the 304. Time to get it done in the 681. Let's do this thing. Thursday, October 1st. How's that even possible? 2026. 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I'll tell you what, Chamber of Commerce Day. Here in the old WVs, we come on the air at our flagship 580 WCHS here in Charleston, 82 degrees. Believe it or not, 82 degrees. Feels really great out there. Got a really entertaining show for you. We are locked and loaded, folks. A lot of stuff to get into the program today. Coop, where's Ryan? What happened to Ryan?
9: What'd you say to him? No, he's in Chicago, remember?
8: Oh, yeah, that's right.
9: Yeah, he's visiting his family in Chicago, his mom and his sister. And,
8: yeah, that's right.
9: He'll have a good time.
8: Yeah. He didn't call in? He didn't check in? Or
9: I actually talked to him briefly this morning. There was a... I can't believe that the day that he's going on vacation, there was a story that broke about Mike Tomlin in Minecraft.
8: Yeah, I know.
9: You know? I know. I sent it to him this morning. I was like, of all the days you have to leave, this is the day when it was like the sports and gaming media gods opened up the storybook and said, here is a gift just for you. And he's in Chicago, so there's not much we can do.
8: This is like the one day where our worlds collided.
9: I know. Like, officially, we didn't have to, like, wedge him in, you know? They didn't have to, like, make up some sort of path to make him connect. You know, it was actually there.
8: Could have crossed the streams. Yeah, that would be something. Yeah, well, he's out of the mix today.
9: Yeah, today and tomorrow. Yep, and tomorrow.
8: Well, we'll soldier on somehow.
9: Yeah, we'll be all right.
8: Soldier on somehow. Oh, we got a locked and loaded show for you today. You know, this is the first time this has happened in a while. The Steelers, of course, play the Browns tonight. The Steelers' record against the Browns in Cleveland, not great.
9: I know, man. It surprised me to see how bad that was of late.
8: And that almost seems secondary to the Joey Porter Jr. trade that went down late last night. You know, I'm getting ready to go to bed or whatever, and I check my phone. And I'm thinking, is this a joke?
9: They
8: were talking to the Dallas Cowboys. So JPJ is no longer a Steeler. He's traded to the Dallas Cowboys. By the way, did you see where it looks like he may play this weekend for Dallas?
9: Is that right?
8: His back is miraculously healed.
9: Now it's better.
8: Yeah.
9: I don't think anybody was really fooled by that.
8: No, I don't think so either. So the return on the Steelers, well, they get a couple of draft picks. They get a second round pick in 2028, and they get a conditional sixth rounder in the 2027 draft. So we got that going for us. But I was a little perturbed when I saw that the Athletic, they always give, they're really good about when a deal is made that they run to grade the deal.
9: Right, yeah.
8: Well, we failed. We got an F.
9: You got an F, yeah.
8: I don't know if I've ever seen them give an F grade on a trade before, but they did.
9: Well, he'll go and stack all those rings with the Cowboys. From 30 years ago.
8: You know what? Isn't it funny, though, where you have situations where some teams just normally become, unusually become trading partners?
9: Yeah, isn't that weird?
8: What is the deal on that?
9: I don't know. It's strange. It seems to happen in all sports to some degree. I guess you open up relationships with the GMs or something. Like,
8: yeah.
9: The Reds in Seattle had a thing going on for a while where they seem to have like a pathway to each other. Everybody seems to have the Dodgers number, right, in MLB because they have so many prospects to send out to get guys.
8: You don't want to trade with the Dodgers,
9: no, because
8: right?
9: they know how to they have so much capital, man. They know how to get you.
8: Yeah. It's like when you see an incoming call from the Rays, you say, I don't even want to pick up the phone.
9: Yeah. What you need to do is listen and then do exactly opposite of whatever they ask.
8: But I mean, within the last year, the Cowboys have picked up George Pickens and Roderick Jones, and now they got JPJ. So we'll see what happens.
9: The one is, as much as I like to, really the only reason I even roast the Cowboys at all is because of Dave Allen. I mean, I'm fairly apathetic for the most part. Forthright for about it. I mean, if you're a fan of the Cowboys, I mean, whatever struggles there's been recently or whatever, I mean, Jerry Jones is going out and trying to buy the talent regardless. I mean, when we talk about owners, you know, at least pay your guys and get guys in there, he's trying.
8: Yeah, he's trying.
9: I mean, he's getting guys in there, you know. So, I mean, as a Cowboy fan, you can't really be mad at that because he's certainly trying to bring the talent in.
8: It's funny. There was a lot of celebration I saw online last night from Dallas fans Although this really doesn't solve the problem. They've only got like two combined sacks this year.
9: Yeah.
8: So JPJ isn't really going to solve that problem. And I don't know if you've noticed, they do have a losing record.
9: Yeah.
8: Right.
9: Yeah.
8: And for Joey Porter Jr., it's like, hey, he pounded his chest and he was able to work his way out of Pittsburgh. But, you know, he's still kind of in the same situation. He still doesn't have a contract.
9: Yeah, that's true. Yeah.
8: You know, so what will Dallas do? Will they sign him to an extension before he plays his first game with a star on his helmet? Will they wait till the end of the season? But, you know, that's not, that would be trying to inherit problems I don't need to deal with. I'm just worried about the game tonight against the Browns.
9: Yeah, so, I hear you.
8: So we'll see what happens. But so we got a lot of stuff to get into. Oh, and we had to send up a bat signal for Dave Bryant.
9: Obviously.
8: So he'll be here at 3:33 today. Yes. So we'll get his take on that. A lot of WVU stuff going on as well. You know, getting ready to head out to Ames, Iowa to play Iowa State on Saturday. Yeah, kind of an interesting situation. Coop, now that these teams have started to play a few more games, I think statistics are starting to flatten out a little bit better. You know, WVU's rushing for like 300 yards a game. Iowa State, I was watching some of the game that they played against Utah on tape last night. They were giving up tons of yards on first down. I think Utah was running for like 8 yards a pop on first down. You know, that kind of bodes well for West Virginia this weekend. So we'll see what happens. Iowa State, they're favored in the game. They're favored in the game over West Virginia by 3 points. Maybe it's a good thing that West Virginia's on the road this week. I mean, after what happened in the second half of the Oklahoma State game, if that game had been in Morgantown on Saturday, do you think there might have been some boo birds? If things didn't go well in the first half, you know, those kind of surly fans when you're coming off the field at halftime, that kind of stuff.
9: Yeah, I don't know. I don't know. Maybe. I mean, everything's changed, so it's hard to tell. Yeah.
8: We have a Major League Baseball playoff game this afternoon.
9: We do, indeed.
8: How about Bryce Harper yesterday?
9: I know, man. Yeah.
8: How about that? Let's see, what time is the game? 8:00. Now, there was some chatter that third and deciding game was going to be this afternoon, but they've moved it into prime time tonight.
9: I saw a guy that I know that's a huge Braves fan. He goes to a bunch of games. He lives down in Atlanta. Was sharing some photos on social media on, the first game was Tuesday's first game. And, you know, of course, it was the 2:00 first pitch. And at first pitch, man, the stadium was like half empty. And this is like a division rivalry for playoffs, and the stadium was half empty because it's in the middle of the day, man, the middle of the week.
8: Yeah. You know what? That used to be a big thing, you know, where fan bases would complain about empty seats at playoff games.
9: It's a TV event. It's not a fan event. It's a TV event.
8: Yeah, that's exactly right. But, you know, Philadelphia, they were literally on fumes yesterday. Before Schorber and Harper went back-to-back, and then they won the game in the 10th. You know what? You and I were talking about this off the air just as our show was ending yesterday. Really odd to see a Major League Baseball playoff game with no ghost runner at second base.
9: Yeah, man, it was refreshing.
8: Yeah, it was. But when the Phillies, when Boehm hit that home run, you're thinking, oh, man, the Braves are going to have to manufacture a real run.
9: A real run, exactly.
8: You know, it's not like a bloop base hit's going to tie the game.
9: Like, it means something to get one run in extra innings. I don't think what they anticipated with the ghost runner thing was it does end games overall quicker. I don't think there's any doubt about it. But you also got a lot of situations where guys are like, that one run is almost conceded a lot of the times, you know, and it kind of starts the whole thing all over again.
8: So the Yankees took care of the Red Sox last night. Man, they outscored Boston like 18-2 in those two games.
9: Yeah, just
8: terrible. So I was watching a little bit of the Yankee post game last night. So, you know, they've got the plastic up in the locker room and they're pouring champagne on each other. I'm like, man, take it easy, buddy. You just won the wild card round.
9: Yeah,
8: you got to play the Rays Saturday night at the Trop.
9: I know. It's like half the teams make the playoffs now, man, and you just got the first step in. So just slow your roll.
8: But the thing is, I mean, the Yankees know what to do when they get to Tampa. I mean, that's where spring training is. A lot of those cats have homes in that area. They know where their barbers are. They know where to go eat. I think they'll be in their comfort zone. The problem is going to be once they get inside the Trop.
9: Yeah. But once you start playing the team, which is pretty darn good.
8: That's gonna be the issue.
9: With like a half the payroll or maybe two thirds the payroll.
8: Reds making moves today. Did you see all this about the Reds today?

0: So the Reds brass came out and met the media today, and let's, you know, take it easy, everybody. You know, relax. Things aren't as bad as we think. So the pitching coach, Derek Johnson, is out. Did you see that?
1: Okay.
0: So he's out taking a quote unquote personal leave of absence. Personal leave of absence.
1: Does that mean the hitting coach is still employed?
0: The assistant hitting coach is. Remillard has not been retained. So Remillard is out. And the pitching coach, Derek Johnson, he is out. Personal leave of absence. You know, personal leave of absence from the stadium. So he's gone.
1: I just can't believe that. What's his name? Valleca. I can't remember how to without it in front of me. I can't remember how to say his name. But their hitting coach. I mean, every major Reds prospect has regressed over the last several years. Now that's also development in the minor leagues. But come on, man. I mean, it was the worst hitting team. Literally, Key Brian Hayes had. What did we see? Since 1940. He had the third worst offensive season in the history of Major League Baseball this year.
0: It's open season on Nick Kroll, okay? Yeah. So no matter what he says, we're going to misinterpret it and be mad
1: true.
0: About it.
1: That's true.
0: So there's a quote from the press conference today where he and Castellini met, and Kroll says, quote, they plan to overhaul their pitching department structure. The pitching coach search is already underway. Kroll emphasized the Reds need to be better when they sign mid-tier veteran free agents. Now, put that on a billboard. coming to the stadium in 2027, mid-level free agents signings.
1: So what they're saying is when they offer their max contracts, because that's pretty much what it is, they need to be a little more careful about the Jameer Caliandrios of the world.
0: So, well, you know, we probably have some access to some audio, and we're efforting, as they say in the business. Oh, so, Coop, listen, man. So I'm just minding my own business this morning. You know, getting ready for our little show, and then you sent me a text that was meant for your wife.
1: I did.
0: And what did that text say?
1: I off the top of my head, I think it just said maybe some "How are you girls this morning" or something like that.
0: Right. More. There's more.
1: And I love you.
0: Yeah, you said
1: right.
0: that.
1: Yeah, right.
0: Okay. And so that got into my feed. Now, what is my move? What is my move when I see that's a text from you and it's obviously not for me? And it says that. How do I respond?
1: Well, I will answer that with a situation of my own, and that was this past Saturday where I was minding my own business, sitting on the couch, and suddenly I get a text message from you. And I'm like, well, oh, look, what's up with Dave? Because we had been talking about something earlier. I can't remember what it was. We were talking about something earlier. I was like, oh, I wonder what Dave is up to. And then I notice it's not a text message. It's a voice memo. And so my immediate thought was, this is a mistake. And then I see the length, and it's 15 minutes long. And I say, this sounds like this must be a mistake. But my honest thought was, I was hovering over it to long press to delete it. And I thought, what if, for example, Dave was kidnapped?
0: Mm-hmm. Mm-hmm.
1: And somebody made him record a voice memo for the ransom, because it's like, hey, you're the big radio guy, nobody's going to believe us unless you record this, and
0: right.
1: So we're going to make you send your producer the ransom note. I mean, I know that seems slightly unlikely, but that's what I thought of. I mean, literally, that's what I thought. I was like, I better check this just in case. Luckily, the thing you sent me was there was a transcription attached to it, so I didn't have to listen to it. So I just read the first couple sentences of the transcription, and listeners, I'll kid you not. I hope you're leaning in closely, long-term listeners to the show. It was a discussion, I'm assuming, between you and Linda.
0: Correct.
1: About Kroger.
0: Kroger click list.
1: Click list, yes.
0: Yes.
1: So the Kroger, I was looking for a reference to Lego real quick, but I deleted it before I got that far, because it's none of my business. Once I determined that you weren't being kidnapped, you know. So, and then it dawned on me, because I said to my wife at the time, I said, man, I think in 14 years, that might be the first time Dave has ever sent me something inadvertently. And then literally just a couple days later, I think for the first time in 14 years, I sent you something inadvertently.
0: So the funny thing was, you had sent me a picture or a comment about your daughter singing.
1: Yeah, right.
0: So when I looked down and I saw this long audio message that I had butt dialed you, I assumed that it came from you. And you can't delete it. You can't delete it in the messaging. So I just, you know.
1: It's there.
0: It's there. Okay, but when you sent me the text message today that you meant for your wife, and it was a very nice personal message, What is the proper etiquette for
1: your,
0: me to do?
1: On your end?
0: On my end. Because I didn't do anything until you sent me like an LOL that you were aware that that was not a message for me.
1: Yeah, and honestly, of anybody that I could accidentally send that to, like, I was less worried about sending it to you than anyone because I knew you didn't care, you know?
0: No, it's all good.
1: Known each other long enough. So I think honestly, with our relationship, I think anything you did was fine.
0: Yeah.
1: Like, you could have responded, you could have not responded. Like, I think you could have made a joke out of it. You could have been like, hey, you might have meant that for Shannon, or ignored it. I think all of those is completely
0: fine. So when you sent me the LOL, at that point, I felt like I was in the clear to respond to
1: there
0: the message.
1: There you go. Yeah, right.
0: And I just basically said, thanks for asking.
1: Yeah, exactly. Yeah, just, you know, thanks, that's so nice. Right.
0: Thanks for asking. Yeah. So that's the first.
1: Just care about you, man.
0: I haven't really thought too much about this in a while, you know? One time, Linda was at the beach, and I was at Tudor's. And I was sitting there, and I was just getting ready to tell her about, you know, my meal after the radio show. I was having some sort of a biscuit with bacon and egg or whatever, and I sent it accidentally to Brad Howe. So he got to find out about my evening meal.
1: There was a former local radio host here in Charleston at the station that I currently am program director for, who hosted a prominent afternoon show that was well known in the area, who was out. He was known to be out every once in a while. Mm-hmm. And
0: I like where this is going.
1: Yeah. And one morning, I guess, waking up to whatever, I get a series of texts that are obviously not meant for me and are trending into the blue area.
0: Okay, fair enough.
1: And so I'm like, ha ha ha, this is so goofy, because we had a good relationship, we were friends, you know. So I just sent him back like this thing, like you know, hold on, big boy. Like, it was like so over the top, right? It was like ridiculously over the top that I thought would be obvious in reading it, that it would be, you know, alarm bells off. Hey, who's writing this? Because no actual human could have wrote this. This is stupid. But instead, it just escalated the conversation, and it got very bad.
0: Well, bottom line, now you know about the click list.
1: Yes. Okay. Yeah. Yeah. There you go.
0: But we got it all figured out.
1: Yeah.
0: We got it all figured out. And I can tell by the text you sent me that relations with you and the fam are good.
1: Yeah,
0: they're fine.
1: They were okay this morning. They were doing
0: okay.
1: Fine this morning.
0: Everybody's okay.
1: My daughter had a little trouble falling asleep last night, so I want to make sure everybody was all right.
0: Man, we got so much stuff to talk about in the show today. 5 o'clock hour is packed. Oh, Jermaine Lucier is going to be here in a little bit. Sound of Sports is packed today. This is going to be a good one. And we're starting to wrap up our second week in this new time slot, and I think things are going swimmingly.
1: Nice.
0: And we love having our new affiliate, WMOV, in Ravenswood with us. We've been getting some nice messages from them. The voice of the Mid-Ohio Valley.
1: I'm sure that they're glued to the radio for, you know, text talk, and they're waiting. They're anticipating Hat Talk, which is coming.
0: Oh, Hat Talk is coming.
1: Hat Talk Volume 7, I think, is scheduled up very soon.
0: Yeah, you'll know.
1: We're changing seasons. That's always an important time for Hat Talk.
0: That's exactly right. All right, Jack Carlson's here for a news update. What's going on in West Virginia today, despite Coop and I chattering about our personal messages on our phones?
2: Well, we have a couple of tragedies, a couple of officer-involved shootings early on this morning in Parkersburg. Mm. A man is dead after an officer-involved shooting. And then Chris Lawrence did a great job following up on an officer-involved shooting in Marshall County. So allegedly in that case, a 25-year-old man was trying to date a 16-year-old girl. And apparently the parents of that girl banned him from dating her. He came to the house, allegedly shot the mother, shot the father. They're dead. And then tried to take the 16-year-old girl, allegedly at gunpoint, out. He started firing at deputies when they arrived on the scene. They responded fire. He dies. And the girl and her 14-year-old brother are safe. But that's just a tragic situation. Chris did a great job following up with the Marshall County Sheriff.
0: Wow, what an awful story. There's a breakdown of it at the website, wvmetronews.com. And Jack, if we get any more updates on this story, be sure to pass them along. We'll be talking about that later today.
2: Will do.
0: All right, let's take a quick break, and we'll come back with more in just a moment. Stay tuned.
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4: This is a Bloomberg Money Minute. The FAA says a review panel will investigate the severity of a software glitch in Boeing's bread-and-butter line of 737 MAX aircraft that could complicate things for pilots during certain landing scenarios as soon as tomorrow. Now, that glitch is holding up the certification of the 737 MAX 10. So with the FAA acting quickly, shares of Boeing are slightly higher this hour. Elsewhere on Wall Street, though, stocks barely moving right now, even though oil is higher, near $92 a barrel again, sparking worries about inflation. But the Dow, the Nasdaq, and the S&P all right now up a small fraction higher. OpenAI firing three researchers who worked on its safety team. The Wall Street Journal says they shared confidential company information with a third-party AI safety organization. And Google today rolling out its latest AI model, this one called Gemini 4 Argonne. Tom Busby, Bloomberg.
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0: West Virginia Metro News, I'm Jeff Jenkins. Fall burning rules are in effect beginning today in West Virginia. It's against the law to burn debris outdoors before 5 o'clock in the evenings. State Forester Jeremy Jones says it's been a wet summer, which should help in keeping wildfires down, but it doesn't take many dry days to increase the risk.
1: We're definitely looking a little bit better going into this fall as compared to the last couple years because of the drought. But with that being said, it still doesn't take long for our fuels, our hardwood leaf litter, to dry out.
0: If you do burn outside, you have to do it between 5 p.m. and 7 a.m. 3 months into the fiscal year, and the state has a revenue collection surplus of $62 million after taking in $16 million more in September than it thought it would. State Revenue Secretary Eric Nelson says personal income taxes, consumer sales taxes, corporate net income tax, all leading the way.
2: So those three are roughly 75% of why we're up year-to-date versus estimates. We feel very good where we are.
0: Nelson says he's cautiously optimistic that revenues will continue to exceed estimates. Investigations continue in both Wood and Marshall counties after deadly officer-involved shootings in the past 24 hours. A man was shot and killed by police in Parkersburg late last night. He allegedly pointed a gun at officers. In Marshall County, a man was shot and killed after allegedly shooting at deputies early this morning. That man allegedly killed the parents of a girl he wanted to date. You're listening to Metro News, the voice of West Virginia.
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0: A Capital County man charged with killing his ex-wife and her teenage children will stay in jail without bail. 39-year-old Joshua Deal had a court hearing this morning requesting bond. That was denied. The murders happened in Lesage in July. Warming up on this first day of October in the Mountain State, temperatures expected to end up in the mid to upper 80s. Rain is in the forecast for both tomorrow and Saturday here in West Virginia. From the Metro News Anchor Desk, I'm Jeff Jenkin.
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0: All right, welcome back to the show. 26 minutes till the hour. We'll get into the sound of sports a little bit later on in the half hour as we get a little closer to the top of the hour. 4 o'clock. Well, 3 o'clock. David Mayfield will be here, the guest host for Mountain Stage. Next show here in Charleston, we'll get into that. Talk a little bit about it in the crosstalk. Dave Brown from Steeler Depot joins us at 3:33 to talk about the Joey Porter Jr. trade to the Cowboys and tonight's Steeler game with the Browns in Cleveland. 4 o'clock hour today. Amy Smith on the financial markets and Kevin Kinder, BlueGoldNews.com, will be here at 4:33 talking about West Virginia's football game at Iowa State on Saturday afternoon. Let's go ahead and roll out our question of the day. Question of the day. Coop, when I wrote this one today, I didn't necessarily have you in mind, but I think it applies to you.
1: It wasn't right after my text? You weren't feeling warm?
0: No, it wasn't right after
1: your text. All right.
0: Profile data reveals that in-store fashion shopping still dominates across most U.S. states. However, there are a bunch of states, including West Virginia, where you're seeing more people shop online for clothes and for shoes. In fact, in West Virginia, 27% say they shop mostly or always online. 27%. Not bad, right?
1: Yeah. I'm one of those. Yeah, almost all my clothes shopping.
0: The states that do the majority of shopping online, residents, is Maryland and Delaware, like 31-32%. So 27% of West Virginians tend to shop for clothes and shoes mostly or always online. So here's the question of the day, and it is sponsored by Selango Law. What has your experience been like buying clothes or shoes online? And are there brands you favor or avoid because of the online shopping experience? Once again, that's the question. What has your experience been like buying clothes or shoes online? And are there brands you favor or avoid because of the online shopping experience? And we already have some pretty interesting responses to that. By the way, for many of our veteran listeners, they already know this, but for our new listeners on WMOV in Ravenswood, if you follow me on X at Weekly, WEEKLEY, you get a head start on the question of the day. It gets rolled out about 90 minutes before the show actually begins. The text line here is 304-TALK-304, 304-825-5304, and I'm on X at Weekly, WEEKLEY. One word, three E's, WEEKLEY. All right, Jermaine Lucier joins me now from the West Coast, Gizmodo.com. Jermaine, how you doing today?
2: Doing well, thank you.
0: You know, I tell you what, you had so much interesting stuff at Gizmodo just today and yesterday. Do me a favor. Can you explain to me what we're seeing in this Vision Quest trailer? We're seeing a lot of it on television right now. What's exactly happening in this trailer?
2: Good question. So at the end of WandaVision, Vision died or something. I don't have to watch it again. But basically what we're seeing here is an alternate Vision, this white Vision, who now is living in his head for most of the time. So everything we're seeing, this hospital, these characters, it's all inside Vision's head. And I think he does have some real world things. But it's about him kind of dealing with this artificial intelligence in his head and kind of figuring out who he is in comparison to the original Vision.
0: Right.
2: Very confusing, but I would imagine once you see the show, a little less confusing.
0: Yeah, now the show begins on October the 14th. How many episodes will there be? Do we know?
2: It's an 8-episode show, 2-episode premiere.
0: Okay, all right. So have you seen these in advance already?
2: Usually I do, but no, I have not. And I don't know if they've done anything. I think they're keeping it pretty tight. And that's crazy. It's 2 weeks from now, right? So, nothing. I haven't even heard anything, to be honest, which is, again, crazy.
0: That is pretty crazy. I wanted to ask you also, this is one of my favorite things that you do, where you roll out the best options movie-wise streaming at the beginning of every month. And I tell you what, you put a new one out today on October 1st. About the horror movies and shows that you should be streaming. And I'm going through this list. Man, there is a lot of really, really good stuff on this. And I wanted to ask you about Friday the 13th. Because Friday the 13th, beginning today, it's available on Netflix, HBO, Peacock, Pluto TV. It's available on all of these platforms. And is this, are Friday the 13th movies, Are they all coming on at the exact same time, or have some of them these been available before? Do you know?
2: They've been available before, but such is the case with most of these movies, the rights kind of come and go for different places, you know? So, like, maybe HBO has Friday 13th for 6 months, and then it goes to Netflix, and then it goes to here. It's very complicated, but it's not a surprise this month that Friday 13th is popping up a bunch of places because Peacock does have this brand new original show coming out called Crystal Lake, set in the Friday 13th universe. So I think everybody's kind of trying to jump off that. Plus, obviously, Jason is a big Halloween icon. But yeah, it is weird. It's even confusing where some of those streaming services have some movies, some only have the first movie, some of them have all the movies, some of them are just missing Jason X or something. So it's really kind of confusing. But so if you want to watch Friday 13th movies, search on one of your streaming services, and there's definitely bound to be at least one or two.
0: All right, this might be an unfair question, but I'm guessing you can probably answer it. I mean, which one of the streaming services this month, October, Halloween month, would be the preferred one for these types of films?
2: They all have a pretty good collection, but I think it might have to be like Peacock. I think Peacock has just got a lot, though I am blanking a little bit, but one of them has The Shining and The Exorcist and a bunch of classics on there. And again, I'm just picking 25 movies out of the entire thing. So every single streaming service I did, I cut off a bunch of good ones too.
0: Yeah,
2: but I think it's Peacock. Yeah.
0: Yeah. Now I'm cheating. I got it in front of me here. So Poltergeist, The Exorcist and The Shining all come to HBO Max beginning today.
2: Okay.
0: So they're all
2: HBO
0: on today.
2: Max is what I meant to say, but Peacock pretty good too.
0: Well, the one thing I wanted to ask you about was Netflix, because you know, Netflix, when it first started up as a streaming service, you're thinking, man, this is amazing. There's so many films. And then they cut back eventually and started promoting more of the products that they created themselves. Man, I'm seeing a lot of movies on Netflix in this genre that I'd kind of like to watch this month, you know? And that's kind of a surprise. I just wonder if that's a turn in the road, that they're trying to get back to their roots at least a little bit.
2: No, it's really just they're capitalizing on the season. You know, I think they probably know that they're a little lacking in terms of that horror section. You go to any one of those other horror streamers and find a ton of stuff. And so, no, I don't think it's turning the road. I think it's just

0: they know that they need to compete this month. So they probably ponied up for the rights a couple other franchises.
1: You also had something that you put up yesterday about, we now know the release dates for a bunch of pretty significant movies coming from Sony. 24 Jump Street is coming out on December the 10th. Treasure Island from Ridley Scott. You know, what's your gut feeling about that? About another Treasure Island, this time from a mature Ridley Scott.
0: Yeah, well, that's the nice way to put it. I think if this was 15 years ago, I'd be very excited about it. But I do think in 2027, like a 90-year-old Ridley Scott doing a huge pirate movie probably doesn't excite me as much, you know? So on paper, Ridley Scott, Hugh Jackman is Blackbeard, Hugh Grant is in it. Like, okay, that sounds cool. November release date, a lot of confidence. But yeah, Ridley Scott's last couple movies have not been the Ridley Scott of the 70s, 80s, and 90s. So I'm cautious about it.
1: Hey, I'll get you out of here on this, and we're talking with Jermaine Lucier from Gizmodo.com. What's the story on this potentially, quote-unquote, surprise ending at the end of Avengers Doomsday?
0: Well, the Russo brothers are out talking about the re-release of Endgame, and they're asked about Doomsday, which comes out in December.
1: Right.
0: And they're not saying much, but they said it's very surprising, and the ending will surprise people. And I was kind of writing that's a little bit of a cop-out, because we know it's this part one of two. We saw Infinity War, and I don't think they're going to kill half or all the people in this, but it's going to have a cliffhanger. And so is that a surprise, or is it actually like a surprise? So I don't know. I just kind of broke down like how it's kind of a bad quote, because it's kind of meaningless no matter how you look at it. So we don't know anything specifically, but you know, I think we know that it's going to lead into Secret Wars, which comes out maybe the next year.
1: All right, got to leave it there. Jermaine, thanks for jumping on with us today. I do appreciate it.
0: Have a good one.
1: All right, Jermaine Lucier, Gizmodo.com. Quick break here, and we'll come back and we'll get into the sound of sports. Stay tuned.
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5: All right, welcome back. Yeah, Coop and I were just having a pretty good conversation off the air about, you know, now tonight you've got Thursday Night Football on Prime, Steelers, Browns. It's a good rivalry, but it's, you know, really intense. It's really regional, right? Then you've got Game 3 of the wild card playoffs tonight, Philadelphia and Atlanta, two really good baseball markets. I wonder who's going to get more viewers tonight. The NFL normally wins.
6: Yeah,
5: right?
6: In my heart of hearts, I feel like you'd have to have a Yankees Red Sox to have a chance to really,
5: or the Dodgers,
6: or maybe the Dodgers and somebody to really have a chance to get up on the NFL. I might be wrong, but that's kind of, I mean, Atlanta, you know, a lot of people grew up with Atlanta. They have a lot of fans throughout the country, but I just don't know. We'll see. I mean, the star power is pretty good.
5: It is, you
6: know, but I don't know.
5: All right, we'll find out. But there you go. It's like streaming against conventional TV. Kind of interesting. All right, Sound of Sports, let's do it. And we'll start with the NFL. Now that Joey Porter Jr. is a Cowboy, the Steelers turn their collective attention to the Browns tonight in Cleveland in a battle of 2-1 teams. Mike McCarthy says Aaron Rodgers' success in Thursday night games will hopefully pay dividends tonight.
7: Yeah, to play in big games, especially play on the road. You know, obviously, in his time in Green Bay, you know, the Thursday game was over there in Detroit. So there's an away experience in a very, very loud stadium, and that'll be similar to what we're going to compete in Thursday in Cleveland. So I think just drawing from those experiences, and the ability not only to have it yourself, but share it with others. So, I mean, he'll be a key asset for us as far as how we'll operate in the noise, and he's got a ton of experience with that.
5: New Browns coach Todd Monken says that while Thursday night games are tough on the players, it's the price good teams pay for being successful.
8: The better you get, the better you play, the more they put you on prime time. So this is really cool for our guys, and all the prime time games and all the overseas games generates more revenue, and they make more money. We all make more money. That's part of the process. And so our guys are excited about it. Sure, there is, some things that go into the game planning and the short week, but our guys will be ready.
5: All right, college football. WVU looks to bounce back at Iowa State on Saturday. Defensive coordinator Zach Alley offered this explanation on the Cyclones' perfect record for scoring every time they've reached the red zone in Iowa State's first three games.
9: Yeah, you know, I think the when the field shrinks for them down there, I think it actually makes their offense harder, because there's more, you have to play the run so heavily, because they're going to run it, and then I think the quarterback does a good job job of, you know, of throwing the RPO throws. Like, that's the best thing, you know, one of the best things he does. And so down there, they're able to hard run game you and then hit the bang eights on you and hit the slants and those type of things where, you know, he's got an easy guy that's open on leverage and he can just hit him in the window at, you know, 8 to 10 yards.
5: So in Iowa State's first four games, they're 12 and 12 in their red zone attempts and with 8 touchdowns. Marshall's going to be on the

0: Road in Harrisonburg, taking on the hottest team in the Sun Belt in James Madison. Here's Herd quarterback Carlos Del Rio Wilson on what he expects from the JMU defense.
1: I say they up front five. They like to move a lot, do some slanting, try to show one thing and then do another. So I say mostly they up front. We just got to have our O-line ready for any stunts and slants that they do, and they do take care of that. We're going to execute the whole game.
0: Hockey now in Philadelphia. The Pens open the season with a flourish, shutting out the Flyers 7-0. Arturs Silva stopped 19 Philly shots. Gino Malkin ripped a power play one-timer from the slot early in the second period as the Pens added on.
2: Power play continues for the Penguins. Here's Novak. LaPierre takes the return from Malkin. There's Malkin. Back out to the stick of LaPierre. Malkin fires and scores! A bullet of a shot of Kenny Malkin set up by LaPierre. A power play goal giving the Penguins a 3-0 lead.
0: They went on to win the game 7-0. For Gino, he's now got 100 career points against Philadelphia. The Penguins scored 5 goals on their first 18 shots last night. Here's Sidney Crosby on the Pens' impressive start to the season in Philly.
3: It's important. I think you want to feel good about your game, and you want to make sure that the habits are there early. And obviously, everybody's going to try to improve as the season goes on. But when you have a short camp and unique circumstances like this year, it's been, you know, kind of a shorter than usual type of thing. I think you want to try to make sure you're on the same page as much as possible. And I thought for the most part, we did a good job of that.
0: Baseball now, wild card playoffs. Phillies and Braves will play a third and final elimination game in their series in Atlanta tonight. In San Diego last night, the Padres topped the Cubs 4-1, eliminating Chicago in 2 straight games. Pinch hitter Gavin Sheets, a 2-run homer, and 5 Padre pitchers combined on a 5-hitter. Wade Miller took care of business in the ninth.
4: Now you need one more guy to get on to get the tying run to the plate.
5: Conforto swings and misses strike 3. Good slider. Maybe the best he's thrown this inning. And 2 down in the top of the ninth. Kelly swings, grounds it to short. Bogart scoots to his left. He's got it. The throw to first is in time. And the Padres have swept the Cubs. It's on to Milwaukee for the 2026 National League Division Series.
0: And last night in the Bronx, the Yankees topped Boston 9-2, eliminating the Red Sox from the postseason. Max Fried allowed just 1 earned in 6 innings, while the Yankees banged out 14 hits, including this 3-run homer by Cody Bellinger in the 8th.
6: So Cody Bellinger can get the dagger out if he can do something big here. Pitch, swung on, a deep drive, right field, got a chance. And there it goes! A 3-run homer! Tony Bellinger, 8-1 Yankees!
7: And Dad Clay is here. He threw out the first pitch. And Dave just said it. He would love to park one right now. And did he ever? This place is up for grabs.
6: A slow trot. Enjoy it, big fella. Taking his time. Getting around the bags. A 3-run jack. And the Yankees have an 8-1 lead.
0: After the game, the celebration was on in the Yankees locker room, and some of their younger players, like Spencer Jones, were enjoying the moment.
8: The goal is to win the World Series, you know, and that was...
9: I mean, it's so special. I mean, we show up early for spring training for this. This is what we plan on doing the whole year, and then, you know, I'm getting this month started, and, yeah, I'm so excited for what's to come.
0: All right, we'll take a quick break. We'll come back and wrap up we'll wrap the first hour in just a moment.
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11: 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Akers, your delegate in the 55th District in Kanawha County. 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
0: All right, that's it for the first hour. We'll take a break for news at the top. When we come back, a reset of our question of the day. We'll get a little music in our lives. David Mayfield will be here to talk about the next Mountain State show here in Charleston. And we're talking about the Steelers and the Joey Porter Jr. trade in about 30 minutes. This is Metro News, the voice of West Virginia.
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20: From ABC News, I'm Wayne Cabot. President Trump, without elaborating, said today that Iran could be linked to the Fly Dubai co-pilot who tried to crash an Israeli-bound plane yesterday. Reporters asked the president if he was briefed about any connection.
21: We're working on it right now. They're being very open with us. I would say the answer, based on what I'm hearing, is yes, but we're working on it right now.
20: One account of what the attackers said comes from a dentist in row 13 who ran to the cockpit. ABC's Tom Sufi Bird spoke with him.
22: He said that the suspect, the co-pilot, was lying down, didn't really say much, but did confirm that he was from Iran, so confirming that detail. But also critically, I think, this is the most interesting bit, he at some point said, "Kill me. Kill me."
20: He's now being handed over to the UAE, the pilot recovering in a hospital there. The plumber who landed the plane is being hailed as a hero. Now to London, ABC's Marcus Moore reports an arrest in a suspected plot against a U.S.-run airbase in the U.K. over the weekend.
23: Authorities saying that a 27-year-old man, a dual U.K.-Iranian national, was arrested this afternoon in London on suspicion of preparation of terrorist acts. This is according to officials. They also say that a second man, a 27-year-old 26-year-old, who is a UK national, has also been questioned.
20: The drug that failed to kill death row inmate Krista Pike even after two attempts was pentobarbital. Tennessee follows a federal protocol for a 5-gram dose for executions, compared with the typical patient dose of a fraction of a gram. Governor Bill Lee.
1: So far as we know, the Department of Correction followed exactly the protocol that was outlined and vetted and approved by the Attorney General's office. At this point, that is all we know.
20: The inmate's attorney says she is alive and they are asking for her sentence now to be commuted. Big pileup, 40-plus vehicles shutting down southbound 95 in Clarendon County, South Carolina. This is ABC News.
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24: Good afternoon. It's 3:03 and 83 degrees in the capital city. I'm Jack Carlson in the 580 WCHS radio newsroom. The Metro News AccuWeather forecast calls for sunny skies this afternoon, up to a high of 86 degrees. Mountaineer fans in the Kanawha Valley can get together for Mountaineers Night Out this weekend. The second year of the event starts at 10 o'clock Saturday morning at the Red Carpet Lounge. Organizer Jim Strawn says it's all about supporting kids.
25: You can see where the money's going. That's why we do these events. We raise money. We have fun while we do it. Deep in our heart, we're helping West Virginia families.
24: The proceeds go to West Virginia Kids Cancer Crusaders and the Bob Burdett Center. The University of Charleston is hosting a 2-day cybersecurity event starting tomorrow. Charleston Zero President Dr. Adam Beatty says Charleston is the perfect location for this.
26: We had all the interstates to where everyone can congregate in Charleston, and we also have the online option if people want to attend virtually as well. So we're trying to bring more cyber awareness to the Charleston area, and we have a great slew of speakers that will begin tomorrow and we'll also have on Saturday.
24: You can find a full schedule at WCHSnetwork.com. State Division of Forestry Director Jeremy Jones says the burn ban is now in effect in West Virginia.
27: Yeah, as of today, you're not allowed to conduct any outdoor burning between the hours of 7 a.m. and 5 p.m. And if you do decide to burn after 5 p.m., you have to stay with the fire. We recommend having a water source and tools on hand, and then it has to be out by 7 a.m. the next morning.
24: The burning restrictions continue through December. Cabell County Circuit Judge David Amsbury has denied bond for a man charged with murdering his ex-wife and her 2 teenage children. Attorneys for 39-year-old Joshua Deal asked for a bond to be set in the case. Deal has not yet been indicted in connection to the brutal July 21st stabbing deaths in Lesage. Amsbury denied that request, and so Deal remains in the Western Regional Jail without bail. It's 3:05.
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24: Playoff baseball is back on 580 WCHS tonight. The Phillies take on the Braves in Game 3 of the Wild Card Series. Coverage starts at 8 o'clock. It's 83 degrees in the capital city. I'm Jack Carlson, 580 WCHS.

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1: All right, welcome back to the show. Hour number two, how do you do? Metro News Hotline, keeping you company here in West Virginia every weekday afternoon in our new time slot, 2 to 5. We're getting pretty comfortable here in the middle of the afternoon. It's working for me. I hope it's working for you. Hey, wherever you're listening to the show today, inside the state of West Virginia or beyond the borders, just trying to get a read on what's going on back home, we hope you're having a good day. We hope you're having a good day. Beautiful day here in Charleston, 82 degrees, blue skies out there, looking for a great weekend. We got a lot of stuff to get into in this particular hour. We will reset our question of the day here in just a moment. We've got the entertainment report coming at 325. At 333, hey, we had to put the bat signal out for a second visit of the week from Dave Bryan from Steeler Depot to talk about that nearly midnight trade last night. Joey Porter Jr. going from the Steelers to the Dallas Cowboys on the day that the Steelers have to play the Browns in Cleveland. So many things to get into regarding that. We'll talk to Dave. That'll be coming up at the bottom of the hour. In the 4 o'clock hour, Amy Smith on the financial markets today. You know, I really was a little bit surprised that after Micron reported such great earnings yesterday after the bell, that the stock didn't move much. Of course, it's already had a great year. So was it too late to buy Micron, or is this a good time to get in? It really didn't take off like a rocket ship last night after earnings. We'll talk to Amy Smith about that. By the way, if you want to send me a text with a question for Amy about any of your individual stocks or the direction of the financial markets, everything, anything's okay. Send me a text on that, 304-TALK-304, 304-825-5304. We'll do that in an hour. Also, in the 4 o'clock hour, we'll play In or Out, Kevin Kinder, BlueGoldNews.com. You know, we got a lot of stuff to talk about, WVU-related. The football game against Iowa State this weekend, the court ruling this week that allowed some West Virginia athletes to have a fifth year of eligibility. And there's some smoke, but is there any fire about these rumors that Ren Baker might be a candidate for a potentially open job at his alma mater, Oklahoma State? We'll get into all that. We'll do that in the 5 o'clock hour. Coop, I want to spend a couple of minutes after we talk to David Mayfield and talk to you about Sonny Gray. About what do you remember about Sonny Gray, his years with the Reds?
2: Yeah.
1: And there was some stuff that popped up after the game last night, the playoff game that the Red Sox lost to the Yankees, about Gray, about some of the stuff he was doing on the mound yesterday. I want to get into that. We'll talk about that in just a couple of minutes. Let me do a quick reset on our question of the day. New data reveals that in-store fashion shopping still dominates across most American states. 34% of American adults mostly or always shop for clothes and shoes offline, while just 27% primarily buy online. 27% of West Virginians buy exclusively or mostly their shoes or clothes online. That's new data. Online shopping has its strongest foothold in Maryland, a state that borders us, and Delaware, both at 32%. New York closely behind at 31%. Maryland is the only state in the nation where online shopping clearly edges out offline. So here's the question of the day, and it is sponsored by Selango Law. What has your experience been like buying clothes or shoes online? Are there any brands you favor or avoid because of the online shopping experience? So send me your answers on that. I'm really interested in what you have to say about this. What has your experience been like buying clothes or shoes online? Are there brands you favor or avoid because of the online shopping experience? I mean, for example, you see something on Amazon, you think you know what your size is, you order it, it comes, and it fits you like a glove. Or maybe it doesn't fit. What do you do then? How about the difficulty you've had in returning items? And I really want to know, I think for a lot of people, Amazon is online shopping, right?
2: Yeah.
1: That's essentially it, that they only buy things online from Amazon. But there's a lot of retailers that have their own online presence outside of the universe of Amazon.
2: Yeah, I think that's true. And there's a whole thing, there's a whole lot of stuff you get into. And Amazon is really bad about this. You got to get to David. I could talk to you about this as much as Sonny Gray. But where after I lost all that weight and I started buying a lot different types of clothes and stuff, and I started shopping around different stuff, I became lucky enough to be able to buy most stuff straight off the rack and for it to fit me pretty well at sizes that are probably not all that common. So I could get some really good deals on stuff. But the one thing that has happened is a lot of these brands that Amazon carries, they've changed their designs on the same clothes. So there's like a particular pair of pants, for example, that I like, and I bought several different types of them. And then when I was ready, hey, I need a new pair of pants, I'm going to get another pair of these, I got them in, was happy to get them, and then I put them on, I was like, man, these things don't fit right, they don't look all that great. And then I put them side by side with the last order that I had of them, and they're completely different. The seam width is different, the total width is different, the width of the waist is different. Like, everything is different. Like, it's just like a completely different design of pants. And I didn't like them anymore. So, I mean, so there's things, there's all kinds of different things you have to overcome with an online shopping.
1: So we'll take your text messages about this, but that's the question of the day. What has your experience been like buying clothes or shoes online? And are there any brands you favor or avoid because of the online shopping experience? All right. Well, I tell you what, I don't know if David Mayfield has these types of problems shopping online, but he's going to be doing a great job hosting the next edition of Mountain Stage. David, did you like that transition? I thought it was pretty smooth.
3: That was pretty smooth. Honestly, I could listen to Coop talk about pants all day.
2: it is just, it's monumental information, there's no doubt.
3: Right. Well, I have to do most of my shopping online now because I used to shop exclusively at the Salvation Army, but then I was dishonorably discharged.
1: Oh, there you go. Now, look at that. Now, that's what I like. Now, that is the kind of a quick joke you can tell between songs, right? You know?
3: Hey, I'm on fire. Somebody put me on the radio.
1: Yeah, there you go. All right, well, tell me, first of all, when is the next edition of Mountain Stage here in Charleston? When is it?
3: Well, it's this Sunday.
1: Okay, and who you got coming in? What's happening?
3: Man, we've got a fun lineup this week. We've got Martin Sexton on the show. He's an incredible songwriter, live performer. John Mayer says he's the greatest performer he's ever seen. So excited for that. Willie Carlisle is coming in. He's sort of... heartfelt but irreverent storytelling, really fun stuff. We've got Magnolia Boulevard from Lexington, Kentucky, sort of Appalachian soul. And then Denisha is going to be on the show. It's an interesting blend of country, soul, and rock. And Alexi Campaign from Jolly Old Canada is going to be on the show. And he plays fiddle and sings in French and English, and he loops the fiddle to create, you know, these big... expansive sounds with just his voice and the fiddle. So it's a lot of variety on this show, but it's all connected by really good songwriting. So it should be a fun night.
1: There you go. And I'm seeing Willie Carlisle, his new album, The Universal Bubba. By the way, I love that. That tells me everything I need to know about him as a performer, and I've never heard anything else about him. But hey, you know, this album is produced by Tyler Childers, so you know it can't be all bad. It's going to be pretty good.
3: That's right. Tyler and his band recorded this album for Willie in New Orleans. They recorded it all in like a week or 2 weeks. They just set up in a makeshift studio.
1: Let's go ahead and hear some of this music, Coop. This is the single from their album, The Universal Bubba. It just dropped this week, Gas Station.

0: right, there you go. Willie Carlisle, part of Mountain Stage on Sunday at the Culture Center here in Charleston. We're talking to David Mayfield, who's sitting in as the guest host again this week. All right, so Magnolia Boulevard, they're getting on I-64 over there in Lexington, Kentucky, and coming on over here, making a three-hour trip. And, you know, sometimes they say it's all about who you know in this business, and they've been around. We've seen them at the Clay Center, Slack Plaza, the Folklore Music Exchange. So I think many of the people who show up for this show will be familiar with Magnolia Boulevard.
1: Well, I would hope so.
0: Yeah.
1: I hope that their Charleston fan base comes out.
0: So we have a little music from them as well. Coop, let's hear a little bit of Magnolia Boulevard.

0: All right, there you go. That's Magnolia Boulevard, and Maggie Noel is the lead singer, and Adam Harris dropped me a note saying that she would remind me and our listeners of Grace Potter and Bonnie Raitt, and you can definitely tell from that clip, right?
1: Oh, absolutely.
0: Yeah, she's outstanding, so she'll be on the show as well. So, by the way, there's more important news coming Monday morning regarding the remaining Charleston schedule for Mountain Stage the rest of the year. Shows coming up on November the 15th and December the 6th. So follow your socials or just do what I do. Just go to the website, mountainstage.org. Go all the way down to the bottom of the front page. And over there on the right, you can click in and get the newsletter where there's tons of really good information. Dave, anything else you want to tell us about this week's show?
1: Just get your tickets as soon as you can, mountainstage.org.
0: There you go, and there are tickets available. David Mayfield, guest host for Mountain Stage, thanks for joining us today. Talk to you soon.
1: Thank you, Dave.
0: All right, there you go, David Mayfield. That's always the thing about Mountain Stage is so great for a lot of people. It really does represent West Virginia and the kind of culture we have here in a very positive way. So we love promoting that. All right, Coop, I want to just ask you quickly about Sonny Gray.
2: Yeah, sure.
0: So Sonny Gray last night, he's out on the mound pitching against the Yankees, and for the second consecutive start, he gets pulled out of the game after 70 pitches. So after the game, an elimination game, mm-hmm. a game in which the Red Sox lost, he's in the press, and he's saying, quote, "I think I'm the best pitcher in the American League going through the order a third time. In fact, that is a fact. I would have liked to have been trusted in that moment," unquote. In a game where your team is eliminated from the postseason, is that really the time to be complaining about that?
2: Yeah, I don't know. I don't know about that. That's a different one. pardon.
0: Now, Sonny Gray has pitched for a lot of different teams, including the Reds.
2: Interestingly, the thing that I most remember about him, and now this was in the National League and with the Reds, of course, is that he was very poor third time through the league. That, in my opinion, he ended up having a very good career with the Reds, and he pulled it together and put together a very good couple seasons there. But
0: first year was the best.
2: I always felt like that he was like a five-inning guy.
0: Yeah.
2: You know, it was five innings and he was pretty much out of there every time. Now, it might be really good five innings. You would get five innings of one run ball or five innings of two run ball with five strikeouts or something. But it's just very short. That was always kind of the feeling I had with him as a Reds guy. And I had some Reds fans I was talking to about it that called me on that. I was like, that's just baseball anymore.
0: Yeah.
2: And that's an effective pitcher. And there is an argument to be made about that. It's just, I think that's an odd. I haven't looked at the stats yet. I might look it up here real quick to see if he really is the best starting pitcher the third time through the order or not in the American League. But back to your original question, man. I mean, that's what managers are for, right? And you're in a do or die situation. So
0: it's a one game season.
2: Yeah, it's a one game season. And I think regardless, generally speaking, I think that it would hold water that any starter's third time through an order is not as good as a very good relief pitcher's first three times seeing a batter during a game.
0: Yeah.
2: You know what I'm saying?
0: Yeah.
2: So I think that even if his argument was true that, hey, I'm the best starting pitcher the third time through the order, that may be true, but that's still diminishing returns off of what a good reliever can do coming in fresh in an inning that the batters have yet to see in that game. So I don't think that his argument is even all that logical, to be honest with you, because you're not comparing him against other starters. You're not bringing in another starter who's already gone through the order twice. You're bringing in somebody completely different. So I think that his argument is slightly illogical, honestly.
0: So there's two other things about Gray. And, you know, I don't really have a beef with the guy, but...
2: Yeah.

0: One of the things that he did was when he got when he left the Yankees and got to the Red Sox, he was so upfront about the fact that, I'm so
1: trashing the Yankees.
0: I'm so glad to be out of there, myself and my family. And I'm paraphrasing here. Never wanted to go there. That wasn't the case at all. Or either that, or he was lying about that when he went to New York back in 2017. And Brian Cashman and a couple of the other Yankees were like disputing the way he felt about it. But here's the big thing. This is going around today, and I'm watching a game last night. I really didn't notice it. So when Gray would be out on the mound and he would ask for another ball from the umpire, every time he would ask for a ball from the umpire and throw that ball back in, he would touch his neck. He would go to the back of his neck. And so there's a bunch of like slow-mo out there of Gray working last night that he's either got pine tar back there or he's got some sort of lubricant back there. This happens like every time he tossed the ball back.
1: Now, my only thought about that is, and I'm completely shooting from the hip here, so
0: right?
1: I really don't know, but generally speaking, that's where your sweat pools.
0: Exactly.
1: Right? So, I mean, couldn't he just be getting, and I don't think that sweat, I don't know if it's technically legal or illegal or not, but I don't think it's a illegal substance anyway. So, I mean, if you can find a way to get it on your hands, I'm assuming you can use it. So, I mean, to me, that seems like a natural place where you're going to get moisture on your hands.
0: Yeah, so he was doing that every time he was throwing a ball in. And Seth McClung, who's a friend, was commenting on social media last night. Yeah, that's exactly what he's doing. That he's going back there after he's tossing that ball in there to get moisture on his hand for the next pitch. And you just take a look at some of the stills from the game last night. It looks like he's got something funky going on back there.
1: I mean, if he's just rubbing it, I don't think it's really. I mean, I think that that's a pretty cromulent counter argument. It's like he's just getting moisture on his hands.
0: Yeah.
1: Guys do that in different ways. They go to the rosin bag to dry their hands. Like
0: right.
1: if you need to get some moisture on there. But if there is obviously if there's some sort of zoom or something where you're seeing something that looks like a foreign substance, then that's a different story.
0: No, obviously every time the guy comes off the mound, he's getting checked by the ump.
1: Right.
0: But I mean. That moisture is going to be evaporating.
1: Right.
0: Right.
1: But so I'm not clear on this, though. Is excess moisture considered an illegal substance?
0: Well, he was doing something.
1: I'm serious, though. Is
0: right.
1: it? Like, if you have, like, if you could somehow, like, wring out a lot of moisture, is that illegal to do? I have no idea.
0: All right. Our umpires, though, we know we listen to the show. Weigh in on
1: Give
0: this.
1: Us a call. Yeah. Give us a call.
0: Send us a text on this. Let's take a break. The Entertainment Report is next.
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8: This is a Bloomberg Money Minute. Authentic Brands Group is discussing an offer of more than $20 a share from Mattel that would value the toy maker at around $6 billion, according to the Wall Street Journal. Just Wednesday, Mattel named Condé Nast CEO Roger Lynch its next head after Enon Kreese left to become co-CEO of Paramount and Warner Brothers Discovery when the two merge. Mattel shares have dropped by more than a third just this year, but rose as much as 4.4% today before being halted after the report. Markets are all in the green with the Dow fractionally higher, while the S&P and the Nasdaq have both gained around 0.25%. The average selling price for new cars topped $50,000 in August, with the average monthly payment likely rising to $821 last month, which would be a record for September. The annualized rate of U.S. sales in the U.S. likely dropped 2.1% to 16.3 million vehicles in the third quarter and is on pace to finish the year slightly down from 2025. That's according to researcher Cox Automotive. Dan Schwartzman,
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0: All right, talking TV and more. Peacock has set December 17th as the premiere date for Ted, the animated series. Seth MacFarlane and Mark Wahlberg both return, picking up 12 years after Ted 2. Let's take a break for news headlines at the bottom of the hour, and we'll talk about the Joey Porter Jr. trade and tonight's Steeler game when we come back. This is Metro News, the voice of West Virginia.

0: Good afternoon. It's 3:30 and 84 degrees in the capital city. I'm Jack Carlson in the 580 WCHS Radio Newsroom. A new time for the Mountaineers Night Out event. It's starting at 10 o'clock Saturday morning because WVU's game against Iowa State kicks off at noon. Organizer Jim Strawn says they'll still have a good time with the early start.
1: The noon kick means that we're going to start Mountaineers Night Out event at 10 a.m. So we'll be there. It's like being in the blue lot at 9 a.m. for a noon kick in Morgantown.
0: Yeah. Proceeds from the event go towards kids battling cancer. Conversations about cybersecurity begin tomorrow in the capital city. The two-day Charleston Zero Day event will be held at the University of Charleston. Mr. Beatty says it's important to show the diversity in tech, and that's what the panelists at the conference will do.
2: You know, at one time, it could have been perceived that 20 years ago, this field was predominantly male, but we want everyone to know that there's a female presence and has been a female presence, not just in cybersecurity as a technical aspect, but also in leadership.
0: The conference is also designed to connect industry leaders with young talent just getting started. The 41st annual West Virginia Pumpkin Festival is underway in Cabell County today. The four-day event runs through Sunday in Milton. Governor Patrick Morrissey visited the festival this afternoon.
3: So many different incredible types of foods. Maybe it's pumpkin butter. Maybe it's pumpkin pie. Maybe it's pumpkin cake. Maybe it's pumpkin bread. Maybe it's pumpkin seeds. We have so much

0: pumpkin, and it's wonderful to celebrate it.
1: 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The Phillies take on the Braves in Game 3 of the Wild Card Series. 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
3: With an updated sports, I'm Joe Percato on 580 WCHS. The WVU football team faces a pair of different challenges for the first time this Saturday afternoon as the Mountaineers visit Iowa State. At 3-1, West Virginia looks to rebound from their first loss, and the Mountaineers will play their first true road game of the season. Iowa State is 2-2 under first-year head coach Jimmy Rogers. He brought a number of his top defensive players with him after leaving Washington State last fall.
4: You could tell the five or six guys I'm just talking about on defense that he took over from Washington State are all really good players and that they understand the system. And they did a good job. I mean, they got the best players from Washington State to transfer there and know their system defensively, so they do a really good job. They don't give up a lot of big plays.
3: That's Rich Rodriguez tonight at 8 o'clock on WCHS, coverage of Game 3 of the NL Wild Card Series between Atlanta and Philadelphia. With this update of sports, I'm Gerald Percato on 580 WCHS.
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0: Welcome back to the show. 26 minutes till the hour. Dave Bryan, Steeler Depot, going to join me in just a sec to talk about Joey Porter Jr., the trade that went down late last night that sends him to the Dallas Cowboys, a trade that The Athletic is giving the Steelers an F on. So there's that. Coop, before we go to that and talking about the Steelers, I just saw a story about Caitlin Clark and her new shoe for Nike. Did you know that she had a shoe coming out? I can't hear you, man.
1: I did not.
0: She's got a shoe, the Caitlin One. And I'm thinking, you know, how big of a market is a women's basketball shoe? And this thing, it's coming out with really little fanfare, and it's almost completely sold out. It's completely sold out. Caitlin Clark's Nike Caitlin One is nearly sold out less than 2 hours after the release. It's her first signature shoe for Nike for $140. The Fever, the team she plays for, will play the Aces tonight in an elimination game in the first round of the WNBA playoffs. But this is pretty amazing. Nike released the shoe this morning at 10 online at Nike.com. About an hour later, only extra large sizes, number 15, remained. Not sure how much inventory there actually is. The shoe is already sold out. Day one at Foot Locker, Champs Sports, and Hibbett.
1: But we don't know what the run was.
0: We don't know what the run was,
1: yeah, so,
0: right?
1: I mean, that I'm not sure what that means. I mean, good for her, and I'm sure that she's very popular, and I'm sure this is doing well, but I don't know what that means. I don't even know what the popular shoes are anymore. You know, I mean, I don't know how it sells against, like, the most recent Jordans. I have no idea.
0: So the Caitlin One is almost gone on day one, a couple of hours after it went on sale, and now you're seeing them pop up on eBay for over $200 a pair. So, I didn't see that coming. And I think Nike reports after the bell today. And Nike stock, going back 4 or 5 years, is down like 80%. It's really, really been a very difficult time for Nike. And I'm not sure if these two things are related, the fact that they're reporting earnings today on the same day that the Caitlin One shoe was released. But it's a very interesting situation.
1: I find it interesting because I had this thought yesterday. Because we played a highlight of hers from, or maybe it was the day before yesterday, where they won the game and she had a pretty big game and everything. And I was thinking at that time, I was like, oh, here is the next highlight we played of Caitlin Clark since she has graduated from college.
0: I know.

0: That was the first time that we have ever played anything on our program since she left college.
1: Yeah, she had a really, really good game. I think she had the first half double-double in the history of the WNBA playoffs, and I thought that was pretty significant.
0: And I would also say that we have played zero female college basketball highlights other than West Virginia and Marshall since she left college.
1: It's probably true.
0: Yeah.
1: It's probably true. Let's get Dave Bryan on here to talk about the trade that went down last night. Joey Porter Jr., now a member of the Dallas Cowboys. Dave, how you doing?
2: All right. Happy Thursday. My back's feeling pretty good, so I decided to come in and work for you a little bit today.
1: I do appreciate
0: it's
1: it.
0: It's a hero move, man.
1: Yeah, I do appreciate it. Well, when push came to shove, something had to give, right? And for the people who say, wow, the Steelers didn't get enough in this trade, that may be true, but, you know, it takes two to tango. I'm guessing that this offer that the Steelers got from the Cowboys, a second-round pick in 2028 and a conditional sixth-rounder in next year's draft, was probably the best that was out there. Would you agree with that?
2: Yeah, it had to be. And plus, I think the Steelers were ready to wash their hands of this, right? You had Monday and Tuesday practices. Both were walkthroughs that Joey Porter Jr. was listed as a full participant in. Now, they were walkthroughs. You're working on a short week here. Mike McCarthy was asked earlier in the week if he hoped, once again, if he, if he thinks Joey Porter might play. He says, we hope so. And then, obviously, you get to Wednesday, and then all of a sudden, Joey Porter Jr.'s back acts up again. And, you know, the Steelers ultimately ruled him out at that point. And at that point, you had to think that they just said, look, this is going nowhere. We can't continue on with this dance. I imagine there are a few teams, including obviously the Cowboys, that were calling to see what it would take to get Joey Porter Jr. away. And, you know, would you have liked a second round pick for next year instead of the 2028? Obviously, yes. But, getting a second round pick is better than not getting a second round pick at all. So there is the sixth round pick that got included for 2027 in this deal. And funny enough, that's the sixth round pick that the Steelers sent to the Cowboys as part of that George Pickens trade. So they get that sixth rounder back as part of that. But they were just ready to get their hands washed of this. It sounds like it sounded like two sides were not happy with each other at this point, the way this thing has gone 4 weeks into the season. The Steelers weren't going to budge on any contract talks once the season got underway. And Joey Porter Jr. seemed like was doing his damnedest to get out of town there. They were following the David Mogetti playbook, and you know, the same playbook that Jalen Ramsey used. And, you know, obviously, who was it with the Cowboys last year that went to the Packers? Micah Parsons used the same thing there. And you see what happened last night. All this just came to a head, and now it's kind of an out of sight, out of mind thing with a big game brewing, you know, on the docket tonight against the Browns on the road.
1: So, you know, I guess my next move would be to throw dirt on Joey Porter Jr. I really don't want to do that, but I have to say, I mean, for a local player, he played at Penn State, his dad played for the Steelers, he played for the Steelers. You know, if it comes out that if he plays for Dallas this weekend in this game in Houston against the Texans, it'll be pretty much confirmed that he was pretending to be hurt this entire time. Is his reputation shot in Pittsburgh?
2: Oh, yeah. I mean, I think a lot of people in Pittsburgh are just ready to wash their hands. Look, we all knew what this was with the whole back situation.
1: Right.
2: And we might not even have to wait until Sunday because, you know, the Dallas Cowboys will release their Thursday injury report here in about, I don't know what, about an hour or so.
1: Yeah.
2: What if Joey Porter, I mean, he worked today. There's pictures of him working with the Cowboys today. What if he's not even on that injury report at all? You know, that back got healthy in a hurry here. But you know, this came down to guaranteed money with Joey Porter Jr. in the negotiations. He wanted guaranteed money beyond 2026. The Steelers weren't going to do that. It sounds like the Cowboy or his agent also wanted some kind of rolling guarantees to go along in that contract as well too, and the Steelers don't do those. And then obviously once they got into the season here, they don't negotiate new contracts on top of it here. So I guess overall we shouldn't be surprised at the thing, you know, that it ended the way that it did. It, you know, was a little bit shocking as late as it happened last night. But, you know, it's a done deal now. And, you know, the Steelers are a draft and develop type team, and they like to re-sign their own. And, you know, now you look back at the first draft class that Omar Khan had, both of his top two picks in Broderick Jones and Joey Porter Jr. are now members of the Dallas Cowboys here. So, we'll see what this move means moving forward. I think the Steelers are going to have to start coming off their old ways, Dave, when it comes to some of this guaranteed money beyond the first year, especially if you're talking about players not considered top three at their position around the league. I think you're starting to see around the league now these agents, you know, finding ways to get their clients paid, whether it be from one team or another team via a trade. So I think that's something that the Steelers might want to look at moving forward. It hasn't happened, obviously, a lot with players. You go back several years ago with the Le'Veon Bell situation, and then now you fast forward to the situation with Joey Porter Jr. I think there's a little bit of a crack in the armor here, and if I'm an agent right now, I try to go after that. If I got a player on the Steelers that's looking for a lucrative contract extension move.
1: Did we lose him?
2: Hello.
1: I got you. Let me jump in here about Jalen Ramsey. So the word about Ramsey is, despite the fact he's got a broken wrist, he will play tonight. But now, in light of the fact that Joey Porter Jr. is now in Dallas, are the Steelers in the market for another defensive back?
2: Yeah, I would be surprised. Now, you can never say never when the trade deadline gets a little bit closer here. But, you know, they've got Dalen Everett. They're a third-round pick that they're trying to develop in a hurry. He's played a few snaps here in these first three games with Joey Porter Jr. missing some time. It seems like they're fast-lining him along. Brandon Echols, it sounds like he's going to come back from that concussion and play tonight. Hopefully, and look, Jalen Ramsey's supposed to play here as well, too. Asante Samuel Jr. right now. Healthy there as well. I think you're going to see Danico Slaughter here in a matter of about 15 minutes be potentially signed off of the practice squad to the 53-man roster, because he's been elevated. He's out of elevations because he was a practice squad elevation the first three games of the season here. So I think what you see is what you get right now as far as defensive backs go, at least for the next couple of weeks, and as long as this unit stays relatively healthy. And then I think the closer that you get to the trade deadline, obviously you hope the Steelers are still in this, and then maybe there's a team or two that you're looking to maybe fire sell or whatnot, then maybe you look at it at that situation. But right now, this is a Steelers defense that's really, because no Joey Porter Jr., they're kind of resigned to playing a lot of zone coverage. We saw about 75% of it against the Bengals. I think you're going to see about 75% of zone coverage against the Browns tonight because of the threat with Deshaun Watson in his legs. And if you want to play some more man, you're going to have to get a man guy out there on the field. Hopefully Dalen Everett can be that kind of guy, but it's too early to know about him right now based on the amount of snaps that he's played.
1: Hey, just to put a wrap on this, and Dave, I do appreciate you coming in for the second time in this week in light of the Joey Porter Jr. trade to the Dallas Cowboys late last night. You know, just because JPJ managed to get out of Pittsburgh and get to Dallas, that doesn't necessarily mean he's going to get his money, right? I mean, now Dallas has to figure out a way to keep him on their roster. And you got a whole lot of other things happening. You mentioned George Pickens. I mean, he's playing on a franchise tag. Dak's going to have to be paid. You know, I'm not sure how much money there is going to be for JPJ with the Dallas Cowboys, but that's not our problem now.
2: It's right. Not. It's more like, yeah, and the Dallas is thinking about it like the old wimpy thing. I'd gladly pay you Tuesday for a cheeseburger today, right? And I know I'm dating myself with that phrase there. I've gotten that old now. But look, it sounds like he's going to agree to play, at least initially here, without a new contract. I don't think it's out of total possibility that, you know, that maybe Dallas at least begins negotiations now with his agent to potentially maybe get something done done now. But if they don't get anything done between now and obviously the end of the season, Joey Porter Jr. will be scheduled to be an unrestricted free agent. And there's only one franchise tag. And obviously, George Pickens could be a viable candidate next offseason as well, too.
1: Right.
2: So I think it's going to depend on how, if indeed they don't get Joey Porter Jr. signed to an extension before the end of the season, I think it's going to come down to how Joey Porter Jr. plays. And I guess the way Dallas thinks about it is, hey, if he doesn't play well enough to warrant the franchise tag or an extension, then we'll let him walk in free agency, and hopefully he signs a lucrative contract somewhere else, and maybe we'll get some form of

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9: All right, welcome back. 9 minutes till the hour. October 1st, let's get into the On This Date file, and we'll start with the birthdays and begin with the sports birthdays. Hey, we got some good ones here. How about Rod Carew? One of the best hitters ever in baseball. Hall of Famer, 81 years old today. Mark McGwire having a birthday today. Mark McGwire, so many home runs for the Cardinals and the A's, 63 years old today. Matt Cain, and he threw a perfect game in the major leagues. He's having a birthday today. Fernando Mendoza, Heisman Trophy winner from last year, the rookie for the Las Vegas Raiders, 23 years old today. Entertainers, Randy Quaid, 76 years old today. Pretty good batch of birthday. Brie Larson, 37 years old today. Zach Galifianakis, 57 years old today. Oh, Walter Matthau, birth anniversaries. Born on this date in 1920. He died July 1st, 2000, at the age of 79. So many great movies, but this cracks me up every time. Here he is as Buttermaker from the Bad News Bears with the star pitcher-to-be Tatum O'Neill.
10: It was a dumb idea anyway. I mean, you wouldn't have helped the team much.

0: I mean, you were great when you were 9, but girls reach their peak athletically about that age. Probably haven't picked up a ball in 2 years anyway. Give my love to your mom. Don't be such a stranger.
1: Hey, Boilermaker.
2: Yeah?
1: Got my curb breaking 2.5 feet.
2: Oh, yeah?
0: And you have been practicing, huh? Now, don't give me no baloney about a curb breaking 2.5 feet, though.
1: For how much?
0: $10.
1: Make it 20.
3: Walter Matthau, born on this date in 1920 and died July of 2000 at the age of 79. From baseball, 1961, Roger Maris of the Yankees hits home run number 61 on this date, breaking Babe Ruth's record.
4: Here's the windup. Fastball hit deep to right. This could be it. Way back there. Holy cow, he's hit. What's the matter?
5: Fight for that ball out there. Holy cow, what a shot.
3: What a shot. So Maris hits number 61 at the old stadium on this date. His record was broken by Mark McGwire, who had a birthday today in 1998, was 70. And then McGwire's record was broken in 2001 by Barry Bonds, who hit 73 home runs. Outlaw Bonnie Parker, the bank robber portrayed in the movie Bonnie and Clyde, was born on this date in 1910. She and Clyde Barrow were killed by police officers in Louisiana in an ambush May 23rd, 1934, when she was 23 years old.
6: The car stopped, riddled with bullets. This film, taken just a few minutes after the shooting, is not a reconstruction.
7: Here is Clyde Barrow and Bonnie Parker, who died as they lived, by the gun. Bonnie is seen leaning against Clyde. Clyde was a master gunman. Seldom did anyone ever live when Clyde got the first shot.
3: There you go. There you go. From television, it was on this date in 1962 that Johnny Carson succeeded Jack Parr as the host of the Tonight Show on NBC. And our musical birthday to the break, Howard Hewitt of Shalimar is 71. The five things to know at 5 o'clock in sports are next.

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9: Sports headlines at 4 o'clock from the NFL. Steelers at the Browns tonight. West Virginia High School football. Clear Spring, Maryland will be at East Hardy. East Hardy's ranked 5th in Class Single A this week. They're undefeated at 3-0. And a breaking story, Chapmanville's athletic program has been placed on probation by the SSAC for 2 years. The basketball program there, which just won a state title, for 3 years. This is Metro News, the voice of West Virginia.
0: 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We're proud to live here, too.
10: From ABC News, I'm Wayne Cabot. We're now told she's alive in critical condition, the death row inmate who survived not one but two botched execution attempts last night in Tennessee. Today, the lawyers for Krista Pike said she's receiving life-saving care. Governor Bill Lee says the protocol for a lethal injection was followed exactly. ABC's Peter Haralambos says that protocol has changed.
11: In the past, we know that the state has actually changed its policy. 2 years ago, they revised the policy to go with a new drug, pentobarbital, and now it's led to these issues. The state also allows electrocution as a method, so that's a possibility here. Pike's team has actually requested either firing squad or hanging as options.
10: And now they want her death sentence commuted in light of what happened.
12: Last night was not just inefficient, it was cruel, and it was torturous.
10: Her attorney, Randy Spivey. President Trump suggesting Iran could be linked to yesterday's attempted downing of a Fly Dubai flight bound for Tel Aviv.
13: We're working on it right now. They're being very open with us. I would say the answer, based on what I'm hearing, is yes, but we're working on it right now.
10: But Israel's prime minister now says it's too soon to tell if it was terrorism. The hero plumber who landed the plane, based on a TV show that he watched, says the attacker yelled in English, "Kill me, kill me." Britain has arrested a dual UK-Iranian national in an alleged weekend terror plot against a U.S.-run airbase in England. Today, a D.C. judge dropped the Justice Department's reflecting pool vandalism case against former Olympian David Hearn, doing so without prejudice, meaning prosecutors can't float the charges again. Amazon will refund Prime customers in two mostly black D.C. zip codes to settle a lawsuit claiming that it violated consumer protection laws by secretly excluding them from its in-house delivery service. Those Prime customers will be getting $7 back each. You're listening to ABC News.
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16: Good afternoon. It's 4:03 and 83 degrees in the capital city. I'm Jack Carlson in the 580 WCHS radio newsroom. Your Metro News AccuWeather forecast calls for mainly clear skies tonight, a low of 63 degrees. Young talent working their way up in the cybersecurity industry will have a networking opportunity this weekend. The two-day Charleston Zero event begins tomorrow at the University of Charleston. Charleston Zero President Dr. Adam Beatty says the conference can connect people in tech.
17: Whether you're already in the industry or wanting to be in the industry, you're needed. And we need that in West Virginia. We need it everywhere, to be honest. But we want West Virginians to be more aware that we need it here in Charleston and the surrounding areas in West Virginia as well.
16: Beatty says the focus of the event is about identifying weak spots in systems and then protecting them from cybersecurity threats. You can enjoy Mountaineer football and support a good cause Saturday in Charleston. The second annual Mountaineers Night Out is set for an earlier start this year. It begins at 10 o'clock Saturday morning because WVU's kickoff against Iowa State is set for noon. West Virginia Kids Cancer Crusaders Director Marissa Scaff says money from the event supports families in the state.
18: All the money that we raise with our organization, and I know with the Bob Burdette Center, serves our local families and children across the valley here, but we also reach the entire state.
16: Event organizer Jim Strawn says they want to see everyone come out.
19: It's man, it's woman, it's everybody, it's doggies, it's kitty cats, it's all Mountaineer fans of all types, and we're raising money for two amazing causes.
16: The event runs through 4 o'clock Saturday afternoon. The Kanawha County Commission meets this hour. They're expected to hear a funding request from the Kanawha Humane Association. They're also going to
20: recognize October as Fire Prevention Month. Restricted burning season is now in effect in West Virginia. Burning must be confined to the hours of 5 in the evening through 7 in the morning. You can read more at WVEMetroNews.com. Your Metro News AccuWeather forecast, mainly clear skies coming up tonight. A low of 63 degrees. Chances for afternoon thunderstorms and showers tomorrow. Otherwise cloudy, a high of 79. It's 83 degrees right now in the capital city. I'm Jack Carlson, 580 WCHS, the voice of Charleston.
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22: Dale Cooper with a check of traffic. We do have a couple of occurrences we need to pass along to you. We have delays on Quarter G headed northbound off of 64. We're having delays in that area, and also 77 northbound right around Leo Sullivan Way. Delays there as well. So that area all through downtown Charleston, you're going to experience delays right now.
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9: All right, welcome back to the show. 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Metro News Hotline, it's 4:06 in West Virginia. Hey, wherever you're listening to the show today, we really do appreciate it. Hey, don't forget, you know, you can, we're in a brand new time slot. We're on 2 to 5 now. We're wrapping up our second week in our new time slot. We like middays pretty well. Feeling pretty good here in the middle of the afternoon. So just be aware that our program's available as a podcast. You can find it everywhere in case you miss some things or you're not quite used to the time changes here. 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And, you know, there's people tuning in, watching our show on YouTube, on Facebook Live, on the Metro News TV app. So if you're tuned in to watch us do the show, hey, we appreciate it. All right, we got a busy hour for you. We'll reset our question of the day. Amy Smith is here to talk about your stocks. So we like to just carve out a couple of minutes each week to get into what's happening in the financial markets. We're going to give the financial report here in just a sec. We've got In or Out that's coming up at 4:25. Kevin Kinder, BlueGoldNews.com, will be here at 4:33 to talk about the Mountaineers. And there's a lot of stuff going on today. But, you know, before we go any farther, I did want to do a little bit of breaking news. Cooper, get a little bit of breaking news in the world of West Virginia high school sports. This story's been out there for about an hour, and I think you need to know about it. Metro News is on top of this story. This is a story from Greg Carey. They got posted about an hour ago. Less than 7 months removed from their fourth state championship in boys basketball, Chapmanville High School, their athletic department, has received sanctions from the West Virginia SSAC as a result of a recent investigation. The governing body for West Virginia high school sports has placed the Chapmanville athletic department on probation for 2 years and the boys basketball program on probation for 3 years. Now, Logan County Schools had a release today. During the probationary period, certain athletic transfers will be sanctioned subject to review approval by the SSAC, and the boys basketball program faces restrictions pertaining to flex days over the next 3 years. Additionally, Chapmanville coaches are subject to additional SSAC rules and regulation training requirements, and sanctions have been imposed upon Chapmanville's boys basketball coaches, including a 365-day suspension to one assistant coach and a suspension to head coach Brad Napier that has been subject to appeal and is under further review through the WVSSAC appeal process. WVSSAC proceedings are separate from the school's district findings, which have yet to be finalized by Logan County Schools. But just to repeat, 7 months after winning their fourth state championship in boys basketball, Chapmanville's athletic department has been placed on probation for 2 years, and the boys basketball program that just won the state title has been on named on probation for 3 years. There's more information on that at the website, wvmetronews.com. All right, let's go ahead and do a quick reset on our question of the day. Question of the day, 27% of West Virginians tend to shop for clothes and shoes mostly or always online. So here's the question of the day, and it is sponsored by Selango Law. What has your experience been like buying clothes or shoes online? And are there brands that you favor or avoid because of the entire online shopping experience? What has been your experience been like buying shoes or clothes online? And are there brands you favor or avoid because of the online shopping experience? The text line here is 304-TALK-304, 304-825-5304. I'm on Exit Weekly, W-E-E-K-L-E-Y. We'll get into some of your responses in a bit. Quick check of the financial report today. Market is closed now at 4 o'clock. The Dow was up 20 points, closing at 50,926. S&P 500 was up 0.2%, gaining almost 15 points today, 7,666. NASDAQ flat, up 10 points, closing at 26,871. Among stocks of local interest to West Virginia that were big percentage gainers or losers today, Caterpillar was up 2%. Gained almost $16 a share, $826.76 at the close today. FMC down 3.7%, lost 33 cents, $8.59 at 4 o'clock Eastern. In the energy space today, oil up almost 3%, gaining $2.67. WTI and the NYMEX closing at $93.09. Meanwhile, nat gas down 2.5%, losing 7 cents, $2.95 per unit. Nat gas, of course, trades 23 out of the 24 hours a day. Bitcoin today up 1.3%, tacked on a little more than $1,100, a coin going for $84,728. And in the commodities today, gold flat, up $21 and change, announced to $4,199. Silver up nearly 1% today, adding 58 cents an ounce, closing at $61.77. Let's get Amy Smith in here. So Amy Smith is in LA right now, out in California, but she grew up in the West Virginia in the Elkins area, and she is the shining pride of Randolph County. And let's talk a little bit about stocks. Amy, how you doing today? Hey, Amy, how you seeing the market action? What do you think?
1: Yeah, you know what, we're modestly higher today. You know, they rose, although, you know, we declined yesterday. The Treasury yields pulled back from their highest levels in more than 20 years. And so, you know, the game becomes where to put your money. You make more money in Treasuries, you make more money in stocks. You know, it's that back and forth. We're looking at the inflation numbers, and it's not quite as bad as you know, we could have. It's just back and forth right now, Dave. It's a real seesaw. We get into earnings season the week of October the 12th, we'll get into the banks. You know, let's see what they say for their earnings. Let's see what they say for the guidance for the year, the quarterly earnings, the whole thing.
9: Yeah, it's been kind of a rough period for the big money center banks, all of the big money center banks, JP, BOA, Wells Fargo. They're all down. They're not down a lot, but you can just see the uncertainty in the market in that area.
1: Yeah, you certainly can. So I'll be really curious to what they say. And what do they think 12 months from now when they give that yearly guidance? It'll give us an indication as to what the earnings season may look like.
9: As the war in the Middle East drags on, oil prices continue to be an issue. Brent today jumped more than 4% after this story broke out that a third aircraft carrier may be going into the Middle East. So, you know, right. that is moving the market again.
1: It is. It's definitely, you know, definitely Iran, definitely oil. Well, you know, if oil continues this way, as we know, it's going to hit the companies that, you know, have exposure. They have to ship their goods and their services, and they use trucks and they use airplanes and stuff like that. So fuel is a big deal. It would be great if we could get that to come down and get a resolution finally. So right now we're back and forth and back and forth, kind of a seesaw market.
9: Hey, I want to get your take on what happened with Micron trading today. So what? Micron reported after the bell yesterday, blew away expectations. I mean, it's PE looking forward to the next year is outstanding. It looks like a bargain. And today, in the middle of the afternoon, the stock turned around just a little bit. It was up 3%, gained a little more than $32. It's down about 0.5% in the aftermarket, trading just under $1,100 a share. I was really surprised that it just seemed like the stock probably should have moved more on the really positive news yesterday after the close. And I was a little concerned by that.
1: Yeah, so they posted those blockbuster earnings. They had revenue quadrupling since the last quarter. You know, the stock had risen already 200% this year.
9: Yeah.
1: The shares were down a bit. The part of this is what they said in the report. They're 87% profit margins, but they're planning to increase their worker pay. That will dampen the margins relative to the street's expectations. So they said, you know, we're really proud to be able to incentivize the team in line with our performance. And that's very good for the people that work at Micron. It will make the revenue going forward a little bit less. And I think that terminology that the CEO said in the report, that's what hit it.
9: So it's just been a crazy time where you see the market, it is trending higher, but we're seeing the bond market going higher at the same time. That usually doesn't happen.
1: No, it usually doesn't happen. And so we're, you know, at some point we will break one way or the other. There'll have to be probably a deciding factor. Either we get in, something happens with the war, number one, oil prices go up or down, that's another one. We get into earnings season and we see that these companies are having a lot of trouble with the higher inflation, people not spending as much money, higher oil prices affecting their products. So maybe so far a lot of companies have shaken off the bad news. So we're just going to have to see how this earnings season unfolds.
9: Talking about the stock market, your individual stocks with Amy Smith. All right, Amy, we've got a question here. You ready for one?
1: Sure.
9: Here is a listener, 304-377. Dave, please ask Amy her opinion about starting a position in Marvell, MRVL. And that's a really interesting take. You know, like Micron, Marvell's had a really, really a great year. The thing is up 200% on the year. What do you think about Marvell right here?
1: Well, this is a very smart person listening into the show. They pay attention, obviously. This is in the semiconductor group. It's one of the leading industry groups. It made this big move, right? So it went from like 95 up to 324. Right now, it's staying nice and tight, not going anywhere. It's not moving higher. It's just right here around 270. What you want to look for in this is a move that it shows you it wants to go higher again. Right now it's holding tight. That's a positive. That means the stock is holding on to what, you know, the professional investors have put money in. It's holding tight there. I would want to see it move higher. This could be a good launching point. Let me see. They don't report their earnings until November 26th, so you got a while to wait on that one. It's in a good group. Just keep looking at it.
9: Hey, I've got about a minute here. I did want to go back to Micron for just a second. I mean, you know, it's been a very volatile stock, and, you know, it has a tendency to boom or bust, but it's really never seen a period quite like this. But, you know, I mentioned the PE of the stock is so low compared to some of the other high flyers in the tech industry. Do you think, two things. Number one, do you think the Wall Street pros realize that at some point Micron is going to sell off? It's going to come back when the pricing changes. And number two, the market cap on this thing is now more than $1 trillion. It really takes a lot to move it.
1: Yeah, this is another thing. If you're going to invest in some of these names, you almost have to wait until they do go through some sort of a correction, because they're, you know, as you say, these are big, big, big companies. It takes a lot to move the needle. The same with Apple, the same with Nvidia and all those names. It does have that going against it here. But on the other hand, a lot of fund managers would have this in their portfolio. I'm sure of that.
9: Hey, I want to ask you quickly also about Amazon. What's your take on Amazon now? Our question of the day is about online shopping, and 27% of West Virginians do either all or most of their shopping online right now. What's the chart tell you about Amazon? AMZN.
1: Yeah, you know what? This one has lost some of its luster. It was up to 287. Now it's down to 250 here. There's not a lot of accumulation on it, so there's not a lot of buying going in here. You know, it may just be going through a phase of basing out, and maybe it doesn't look super strong in terms of, now they report their earnings October 29th.
9: Mm-hmm.
1: So that, you know, that, Dave, this is kind of we got to wait and see. We got to, you know, have everybody ready to buy. Sure, that's fine. But you just can't be guaranteed what they're going to say. This is a tough environment.
2: Yeah, tough environment for Nike. I'm seeing their reporting after the bell now, and earnings per share miss, revenues miss. The stock is down almost 6%, where, you know, Nike shares are barely over $33 a share now in the aftermarket. This is a stock that was a high flyer for a long time, and now within the last 4 years has dropped like 80% of its value.
1: And I don't know if the shift, the new CEO, the shift here, Dave, was they were going to get out of sort of that athleisure look, and they were going to get into more athletic-specific type of, type of workout clothes. I don't know whether that is, it doesn't appear that that has hit the mark yet. Maybe it's too early in the game to call it. But, yeah, their earnings are bad. The sales are not good. The stock sold off now. You're right, it's down like 6.5% now in the after hours. Nike's a tough one. I wouldn't touch it.
2: All right, got to leave it there. Amy Smith, have a great week. Thanks for jumping on with us. We'll talk again next week at the same time. Have a good week.
1: You too. Have a good one.
2: All right, Amy Smith. Let's take a break, and we'll come back and play In or Out. Stay tuned.
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24: This is a Bloomberg Money Minute. Just before the closing bell, markets are all in the green, with the Dow, the S&P, and the NASDAQ all showing gains of 0.1% to over 0.25%. Manufacturing activity in the U.S. expanded in September, but at a slightly slower pace than before. Factories saw robust demand and were even able to add more workers, but they were also hit with problems such as rising costs for just about everything, as well as a lot of shipping delays caused by the Iran war. Artificial intelligence chipmaker Broadcom has agreed to lend AI chatbot maker Anthropic as much as $42 billion to lease its chips. This could allow Broadcom to convert that debt into Anthropic shares when it finally goes public, with reports today saying that could happen by as early as the week of November 9th. Disney's planning to restructure its television operation that will result in hundreds of layoffs and the consolidation of divisions. That's according to the Wall Street Journal. Just Tuesday, Disney announced layoffs of more than 300 people, mostly in human resources and information technology. Dan Schwartzman, Bloomberg Radio.
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28: 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I'm J.B. 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Akers for West Virginia.
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22: Dale Cooper with a check of traffic. We do have a couple of occurrences we need to pass along to you. We have delays on Quarter G headed northbound off of 64. We're having delays in that area, and also 77 northbound right around Leo Sullivan Way. Delays there as well. So that area all through downtown Charleston, you're going to experience delays right now.
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9: Welcome back to the show. You know, one of the nice things about moving an hour earlier, we're on 2 to 5, is not everybody's left the building, Coop, so we're able to kick in and get some new people. So Eric Hain, who's the creative director here, jumping in to play in or out. What's going on, man?
6: Oh, not much. Glad to finally be on here.
9: Like, good to have you.
6: I told Coop earlier, like, I would always listen in my 5 o'clock hour driving home, so I've heard the segment hundreds and hundreds of times. So it's cool to finally participate.
9: There you are. You're in it. Every day at this time, we focus on the stuff you talk about at the office. We call it In or Out. 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Three categories. Food or beverage, gut reaction. Finally, this one's about a celebrity. Topics of which change daily. Let's get started. Coop, you ready to go?
22: Yeah, man, I'm ready.
9: All right, food or beverage. 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
22: What size is that?
9: That is the large.
22: I mean, honestly, I mean, it's not necessarily my pizza, but $10.99 for a large pizza, that's actually a pretty decent deal. It's got tons of stuff on it. In this day and age, I can't really comment too much on the pizza places. It's all about the price, and this is a pretty good one. So, yeah, I'll be in.
9: So, Eric, what are your thoughts on this? Papa John's The Works for $10.99.
6: I'm like Coop. Like, I'm not a big Works guy. I'm a simple guy with pizza. Just give me meat, cheese, like some pepperoni, some Italian sausage. That's really all I need. But for $10.99, it's tough to beat that for a large cheesesteak. So I'll be in just for everybody else that likes it.
9: Yeah, you know, through November the 8th, it's out there. Yeah, Papa John's isn't my first move, but it is a move, so I'm going to be in. Gut reaction is next. Oh, Coop, here you go.
22: Okay.
9: A Slovenian gymnast and stunt coordinator has earned the Guinness World Record by performing a handstand while completely on fire for 47 seconds. Held the position for 47 seconds during an attempt in March in Vienna. First person to hold the record for the longest duration of a full body burn handstand. 47-second handstand while on fire. In or out?
22: I've spent, like, probably the last 5 years of this program just ripping apart every single time that you bring me something with Guinness Book of World Records. I decided with our timeline shift a couple of weeks ago that I'm going to try to find ways to be positive about these things wherever I can, because objectively, all of them are pretty stupid. There's very few of them that are worth anything. Look, if you're setting yourself on fire, even if it's to set a stupid record, there's a certain baseline of okay, just go get your bag out of that. So I got to be in on this, because whatever reason, if you're setting yourself on fire, as long as it's not arson, I got to give some respect for that.
9: Eric, this person, the gymnast from Slovenia, said he would have been more fulfilled if he had gone 60 seconds. 47-second handstand while on fire, in or out?
6: I don't even know how to respond to this one. Like, it's just such a ridiculous premise of the handstand alone. Like, I'm a big guy. I couldn't do a handstand for 4 seconds, let alone 47. So, like, that's impressive. But on fire, sure, got to be in.
9: Yeah, I think I'm going to be in on this as well.
2: All right, finally, this one's about a celebrity. CBS is bringing back Undercover Boss with a major twist. Drew Carey is going to be the show's first ever host. It hasn't been on since 2022. It ran for 11 seasons. Drew Carey, in or out?
22: When you told me Undercover Boss with Drew Carey, I was so confused because I'm like, that doesn't seem like it would work.
2: Yeah.
22: Everybody knows who he is. But I like Drew Carey. Let's find a way to bring that show into syndication, man. The Drew Carey Show. Let's get the music rights figured out. I'm in on Drew Carey.
2: All right. What do you think, Eric? Quickly.
6: Never really been a big fan of the show, so I'll be out on the show. In on Drew Carey and Whose Line Is It Anyway, though.
2: I'm in on Drew Carey as well. Eric, thanks for coming in.
6: Anytime.
2: Appreciate it. All right, we'll talk some Mountaineer football next. This is Metro News, the voice of West Virginia.

0: Good afternoon. It's 4:30 and 83 degrees in the capital city. I'm Jack Ralston in the 580 WCHS Radio Newsroom. A well-known online journalist has been charged in a domestic violence investigation in West Virginia. 35-year-old Michael Bowman is charged with strangulation. A criminal complaint says he allegedly struck a woman in her St. Albans apartment, knocking her to the ground and then choked her. The woman's two children were in the home at the time of the alleged incident. A Cabell County man charged with murdering his ex-wife and her two teenage kids has been denied bond. 39-year-old Joshua Deal faces three counts of first-degree murder. He's accused of stabbing 39-year-old Sean Deal, 18-year-old Abigail Sloan, and 16-year-old Dakota Sloan to death on July 21st. Judge David Amsbury denied Joshua Deal's request for bond today. He remains in the Western Regional Jail. 2 days of cybersecurity discussions begin tomorrow in the capital city. The University of Charleston is hosting Charleston Zero Day, raising awareness about zero-day vulnerabilities. Charleston Zero President Dr. Adam Beatty explains.
1: So it's a vulnerability that nobody knows exists until it's presented and actually attacked. So that's what we're trying to do with the presentation. We're trying to make everybody aware of things that they may have never even heard before.
0: Governor Patrick Morrisey in Cabell County today for the 41st annual West Virginia Pumpkin Festival. The governor announced a gift to Green Acres Regional Center. They employ West Virginians with developmental disabilities.
2: We're issuing a one-time grant to Green Acres of $300,000 to help them make the critical capital investments and prepare for the incredible economic development up on Route 2. How about that for Green Acres?
0: The four-day pumpkin festival continues through Sunday in Milton. It's 83 degrees in the capital city. I'm Jack Carlson, 580 WCHS.
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4: With an update of sports, I'm Joe Mercado on 580 WCHS. The WVU men's soccer team gets the chance to host a South Carolina squad Saturday evening that was the number one team in the national coaches poll a week ago. The Gamecocks fell from 1st to 11th after suffering their first loss last Tuesday. WVU is up to number 16, and head coach Dan Stratford welcomes the occasion to host a team that has shown rapid improvement this season.
5: I do think they've improved in terms of their attacking output, their possession output. And then you know, the quality of season they've had so far, the belief that they'll have, that part of where they're at and the momentum is always huge.
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6: MLB playoff elimination game. Philadelphia at Atlanta. 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
7: All right, welcome back to the show. 26 minutes till the hour. Kevin Kinder, BlueGoldNews.com, coming up in just a sec. Let's do one more reset of our question of the day. And then we really haven't gotten into too many listener responses yet. We'll do more of that after our next commercial break. So I was looking at some data about online shopping today, and I noticed that West Virginia, 27% of us, 27% of West Virginians tend to shop for clothes and shoes mostly or always online. So here's the question of the day, and it is sponsored by Selengo Law. What has been your experience? What's been your experience like buying clothes or shoes online? 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And are there brands that you favor or avoid because of the online shopping experience? Send those texts in, 304-TALK-304, 304-8255-304. I'm on X. A couple of you have responded there. I'm on Exit Weekly, W-E-E-K-L-E-Y, one word, three E's, W-E-E-K-L-E-Y. Coop, you know, we just talked to Amy Smith about Nike. They were reporting after the bell today, and the stock is way down again, just north of $33 a share. They went through an issue in regards to this, where they took some of their some of their wares out of brick-and-mortar stores and tried to force people to buy from their particular website, and it didn't really work out, or it didn't work out the way they wanted it to.
8: Yeah, I remember that. You're right. It didn't at all.
7: All right. Let's go ahead and get Kevin Kinder, BlueGoldNews.com, in here on the eve of, well, not the eve, well, a couple of days away from West Virginia's trip out to Iowa State. Kevin, how you doing today?
9: Yeah, what would you call that? The eve is the day before. What's the day before the day before?
7: This is the eve of the eve.
9: There we go.
7: There you go. So tell me, you know, you've made this trip out to Iowa State. Now, WVU hasn't played out there, what, in the last 4 years? So it's been a while.
9: I think that's right. But, you know, it's not a bad trip. It's always a, you know, two-flight thing at least, nothing direct into Des Moines. But, you know, the drive from Des Moines to Ames is simple. It's like 40, 45 miles, obviously mostly flat. There is one little hill that we always laugh about and say, hey, we're not on flat ground.
7: There you go.
9: But, good restaurants out there. It's easy to get in and out of the stadium because, you know, you can go in and out a bunch of different directions. So, yeah, it's a good trip.
7: Hey, let me, you know, there's been a lot of chatter this week, obviously, about the Oklahoma State game and what happened to the WVU defense. But I want to ask you about West Virginia's offense going forward against Iowa State's defense. What did you think of the offensive line in their performance in the game against Oklahoma State, and looking ahead to what the challenge is against the Cyclones defense?
9: And I thought it was okay, obviously better than last year, but what isn't? There were some, you know, a couple of breakdowns in pass protection when West Virginia had to throw the ball. That's a little bit concerning. You know, if you can protect when, you know, the defense doesn't know what you're going to do, that's one thing. But when West Virginia had to throw it in the fourth quarter when it was behind by two scores, and then that broke down a little bit, a couple of sacks. So a little bit of concern, but I think this line is better. You know, one thing it's not is deep, at least deep enough to routinely rotate people in. I know the coaches say that every year, and I had a note about that in another position in one of my columns this week. Mm-hmm. But you know, the fact is they're playing the same five, and only when Nick Cray was hurt, Josh Isosa came in, spelled him a little bit. But other than that, it's the starting five is the starting five, and it's the five that are going to be out there. So till we see that change, those are the guys that are going to have to get it done.
7: So, you know, there was so much hype before he came to the team and after he committed to West Virginia, after a handful of games. How are you feeling about Kevin Brown? Because he's got a big assignment this week at the left tackle spot. You know, he's going to be going nose to nose with Isaac Terrell, one of the best pass rushers in the Big 12. Give me an update on how you feel Brown is playing.
9: And you're putting him out there on the edge, too. You know, it's not like he's a guard where he's got a little bit of help on the other side. I think he's done well. When you note that he's a freshman, I think you can upgrade that to very well as could be expected. There have been a couple whiffs. There have been a couple of times, you know, where he's been caught leaning, and you can see a more experienced guy has maybe exposed him a little bit. But, you know, that's picking nits, I think, to some degree. He's been very good. I'm not sure if he's WVU's best offensive lineman right now, but, you know, he's up there and certainly should be playing, certainly has earned all of his playing time. But you're right, this week brings another challenge to his young college career.
7: So WVU has been running the ball really, really effectively, and now going on the road at Iowa State, one of the keys has got to be, you know, continuing to have success on first and second down and making the third down situations that they face a lot more manageable. WVU is number one in the country in yards gained on first down. And, you know, those stats might be a little bit skewed because you'd think of Cook's long run against Coastal and the one he had last week against Oklahoma State. But you know what? I was rewatching the game between Iowa State and Utah from last weekend. Man, Utah was just bashing Iowa State's defense for big gains on first down all day long. Man, I'd love to follow that same script on Saturday.
9: Certainly would. I think the difference there and the thing that WVU has to prove is Utah can throw it too. Now they're not, you know, air raiding it all over the place, but they have a threat that you've got to defend through the air. and you can't just load up seven in the box or anything like that and bring run blitzes, you know, to try to slow that down. So their diversity helps them a little bit. Can West Virginia get to that level? You know, I think it can. I think Michael Hawkins is a good enough thrower that he can, you know, do that, that he can be enough of a threat to make the running game keep going. You know, last week against Oklahoma State, he missed a couple. He missed John Neider's throw was right on the sideline and needed to be inbound a little bit more. And the one to Cam Cook was probably a touchdown if he, you know, lays it out a little better. And Cook doesn't have to make a great tiptoe grab right along the sideline. So it's close. It's there. It's not like it's he's missing guys, you know, by huge amounts. That, to me, is the important thing for West Virginia's offense going forward. We know they're going to run it. They're going to run it 70% of the time. They've got great running back. They've got a great running quarterback, and they've got a line that's good enough to get it done. But can they have enough of a second option to make the defense not load up on them?
7: So when you look at West Virginia's defense going into this game against Iowa State, what about these additions, the new additions, well, one old addition that's now eligible again, to the secondary? How much do you expect them to play, and how much will they impact the game?
9: I think we will see them some this week. I know I was more cautious last week, and neither play is predicted. But I think we will see Jason Chambers. I think we'll see Thomas, because you've got to, you know, give those guys a chance. If you put this much work into getting them eligible, supporting that or whatever, you have to think that the coaches think that they can help some. Now, does that mean they're starting? Maybe not. But I think you're going to see both of those guys out there, see if it can help West Virginia be, you know, at least a little bit more consistent, a little bit more stout against the pass.
7: Yeah, I tell you what, Iowa State's Omari Hayes is a good player. He's the Cyclones' go-to guy when they need to move the chains on third down. So it's a pretty good challenge for the West Virginia secondary. Hey, I wanted to ask you also, what, you know, this story seemed to break yesterday, and there's been a lot of message board chatter about it. How seriously should West Virginia fans be concerned about Ren Baker, his long-term plans at West Virginia, if the AD job opens up at Oklahoma State like many people think it will?
9: You know, I'm concerned. I mean, I'm not going to sit and fret about it, because if he wants to go, he's going to go, and there's probably not much other than a little bit of a pot sweetener that West Virginia could do to keep him here. I don't think they're going to outbid Oklahoma State's money if it would come down to that. I think Ren Baker is very conscientious about what he has done here. I think he's, you know, I would think that he would say, hey, I'm not done building this here. I'm not done bringing this back yet. You know, the timing might not be right, but, you know, it's always out there.
7: Yeah,
9: I'm not going to say it's a concern that I'm going to stew on it, because as one of my friends who has now passed away often said, hey, they're not going to cancel the football program if X happens.
7: Yeah.
9: And the same here. And, you know, that doesn't mean I don't want Ren Baker to stay, because I think he's done an outstanding job. I hope he stays here a while.
7: Yeah, I was kind of.
9: But if he goes, you just got to adapt.
7: Yeah, I was kind of surprised to hear that the AD at Oklahoma State might be in a little bit of hot water, because when you take a look at their program, it looks like they've put together some pretty decent hires. I just don't know enough about the ins and outs of that program. Hey, one more last thing before I cut you loose, and I've got Kevin Kinder from BlueGoldNews.com. So there's a lot of focus, obviously, on the WVU football game against Iowa State on Saturday. But the WVU men's soccer team gets a real unique opportunity Saturday night. They're going to host the number one team in the nation against South Carolina. So I'm guessing a lot of fans who will be watching the football game on TV might make it out there to the soccer stadium to see WVU take aim on in a game against number one.
9: I would hope so. South Carolina number one in the RPI, which WVU head coach Dan Stratford noted that's what's important. I think they're like 7th, 8th, 9th in a couple of the polls, actual voting polls, but the RPI seems to be carry even more weight in men's and women's soccer, especially in terms of postseason selection, seeding, all those kind of things. So, yep, it'd be fun. I'm, you know, tiny bit upset that it can't be there, but, you know, football, as usual, trumps all. But hopefully they will get a good crowd. And we'll see if they, if West Virginia can overcome so many of the early season injuries, player unavailabilities, things like that, that have kind of hampered them a little bit. They still had a fine start to the season, but I know they feel like there's more in the tank.
7: All right, got to leave it there. Kevin, have a good trip out to Iowa State, and we'll talk again next week at the same time. I look forward to it.
9: Definitely. Thanks a lot, Dave.
7: All right, Kevin Kinder, BlueGoldNews.com. Oh, we actually have a little sound from Dan Stratford, WVU's soccer coach. Here he is talking about Saturday night's big game against number one South Carolina.
5: And then, yeah, an incredible opportunity coming our way on Saturday with what I think is still number one South Carolina. Coming to Morgantown, an incredible opportunity, not just in conference, but obviously from an RPI perspective as well. So we hope that we can get an incredible atmosphere. Mountaineer Nation comes out, the Maniacs come out. We create, that 12th man feeling, a Dick Dalesque, and we can celebrate a really special night for the guys.
7: There you go. That game, West Virginia men's soccer against number one ranked South Carolina, is Saturday night at 7 o'clock. That's when the game will begin. Let's take a break, and we'll come back with more in just a moment. Stay tuned.
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11: 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The screen on the Plus comes in at about 12.5 inches, while the Ultra is over 14 inches, big enough to run three apps at once. Prices start at $1,200, and they'll be available next week. And the company behind the popular Aura smart rings now says it's delaying a planned IPO despite strong sales. It points to what it calls uncertainty in the market. With Tech Trends, I'm Dave Packer, ABC News.
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4: Now let's check in on traffic from the 580 WCHS studio.
5: Happy Thursday, Dale Cooper with a check of traffic. We do have some delays in the Charleston area. The downtown exchanges are just busy right now, starting at 77 northbound at Leo Sullivan and all of the downtown exits when you're headed westbound. You're going to expect some delays in those areas. Also, 64 headed eastbound on the turnpike between Chesapeake and Marmette. Delays there as well. Just be careful headed wherever you're going.
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7: All right, welcome back. 10 minutes till the hour. Coop, there is so much stuff going on. We could easily go another hour or two today.
5: Hey now. Wait a minute. That's encroaching on the old time. We can't do that.
7: But there's plenty more sports to be talked about on the network. Sports Line's coming up, and it's expanded to 2 hours. If you didn't know that already, expanded to 2 hours every weekday on the network from 5 until 7. Let me get a couple of quick responses to our question of the day before we run out of time here. So 27%. Of West Virginians tend to shop for clothes and shoes mostly or already online. Question of the day, sponsored by Selengo Law. What has your experience been like buying clothes or shoes online? And are there brands you favor or avoid because of the online shopping experience? Got some pretty interesting takes on this. Here's Jody on X who says, Dave, I buy my shoes online or in store. No experience with online clothes. I asked my wife to just spend 1% of her shopping time on me. A little shade there. And he says, I've never had to buy clothes. She's an Olympic-level shopper. And we've had some text messages about this as well. Let's see, 304-545. Dave, I've got a big head. Hats are impossible for me to order online. Even when I order my size, it's impossible to tell how they'll fit. New era caps. You know, are hand sewn, so that's kind of a difficult thing to buy online, right?
5: Yeah,
7: you may get like a new era cap, but when you try it on, it may be too big or too small. You really need to try that on in a store.
5: Yeah, as I've gotten a little bit more discerning with the type of clothes that I buy, I find that fits I can kind of roll with a little bit, but it's like the cut and the designs that if they change that or if those are wrong, it just completely ruins a garment.
7: Yeah, there you go.
5: And if those change, like I was talking about earlier, but that's the thing that you can't really like, okay, I know the size pants I wear, I know the size shirt, I know what my inseam is, I know what my shoulder, you know, whatever. You can get something that probably fits pretty well, but it's really about the cut and the fabric and stuff like that, and those are the things that I struggle with online shopping.
7: A little baseball stuff today. The Reds Brain Trust met the media earlier today, and Derek Johnson is out as the pitching coach of the Reds. Also, the assistant hitting coach, Will Remillard, will not be coming back. The main hitting coach for the Reds will be retained. So there's that. And then, of course, of the wild card series, you only have one left. You've got the Phillies and the Braves tonight. And so Aaron Nola is going to start tonight for

0: Philadelphia. You know, he's a veteran. He has never started on short rest.
1: That guy again.
0: Yeah. So how tough is it? How tough was that decision to give the ball to Nola, or when you know Wheeler wanted to take it too? Or I'm guessing Wheeler could potentially be available for the Philly. Well, it's all hands on deck. I'm sure he will be available if he's needed. And, you know, for the Braves, we really haven't had that Ronald Acuna moment.
1: Yeah, I agree.
0: Okay? He hasn't had a hit in the first two games of this series. You know, he's a ticking time bomb, right? At some point, he's going to come up and make a big play.
1: You would definitely think so. Like what we saw with Francisco Tatis the other night, where he just went off. You know, I called it like an Ellie moment, because as a Reds fan, that's what it kind of reminds me of. You get a hit, you get on base, and then you steal a base. A guy throws into the outfield, and suddenly you're off to the races scoring unearned runs. You know, like those kind of, because Acuña has that kind of skill set too. He's
0: sure
1: super fast.
0: Does.
1: He gets on base all the time. But he had some injuries that's kind of arrested him over time, but he had a pretty okay year. So, yeah, I'm a fan of his personally, although I'd probably rather see the Phillies win the series. I kind of like Ronald Acuña, so I'd like to see him, you know, have some juice in a game, you know?
0: So, you got Nola, you got Wheeler. We'll see what happens with the Phillies tonight. What are the Braves going to do? I mean, they're going to have to be coupling some sort of a bullpen game tonight, and then you have to wonder what Schorber's going to do and what's Harper going to do after they had their big home runs yesterday that led to that extra inning win.
1: I had to just briefly talk about the other series for a minute. Isn't it amazing that you had a guy that had, other than Shohei Ohtani, Pete Crow Armstrong had one of the most sensational baseball seasons I can remember. Just an incredible baseball season, gone in an instant out of the playoffs.
0: Yeah, two games.
1: Done.
0: Yeah.
1: And he didn't do anything. So done. Just completely done. So that's crazy the way that happens.
0: And don't forget, obviously, the Steelers play the Browns tonight. We've talked a little bit about that earlier in the show with Dave Brown from Steeler Depot. Joey Porter Jr. has been traded to Dallas. He was a distraction for the first month of the season in the NFL. But now that distraction is gone, but Cleveland has had the Steelers' number when it comes to midweek games. So we'll see what happens tonight. Steelers remain a slight favorite in the game. We'll talk about it, obviously, tomorrow. Let's take a quick break, and we'll come back and wrap it up for the day in just a moment.
2: This is J.B. Akers, your delegate in the 55th District in Kanawha County. 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More than ever, we need common-sense leaders in government who focus on what really matters to you and your family. 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Whether it's initiatives to protect children or legislation to help local small businesses thrive, I work on what you care about. It's what I care about, too. I'm J.B. Akers, and I will be honored to again have your vote in November and work together to make our local government a positive example of something to be proud of. Paid for by J.B. Akers for West Virginia.
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0: All right, folks, that is going to do it for the show today. 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That'll be at 2:50. Stay tuned for the news at the top of the hour. Sportsline is on the other side. My name's Dave Weekly. I will talk to you tomorrow beginning at 2:06 right here on Metro News, the voice of West Virginia.
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10: From ABC News, I'm Wayne Cabot.
11: So far as we know, the Department of Correction followed exactly the protocol that was outlined.
10: Tennessee Governor Bill Lee trying to understand why death row inmate Krista Pike did not die after two execution attempts, why the lethal injections were not lethal. She's alive in critical condition.
11: There is no one that wanted what happened last night to happen.
10: But as ABC's Peter Haralambos reports, it has happened before.
12: On May 21st, Tony Carruthers similarly had a botched execution. The method, though, in which that was botched was a little different. In that case, the doctor who was tasked with administering the lethal dose couldn't really find his vein. It was later revealed that that doctor hadn't placed the main line in over a decade. Now that execution has been stayed for about a year, and the legal fight for Mr. Carruthers continues.
10: Also in Tennessee, President Trump suggesting that Iran may be linked to yesterday's attempted downing of a Fly Dubai flight that was bound for Tel Aviv, but Israel's prime minister says it's too soon to tell if it was terrorism. The hero plumber who landed the plane says he heard the attacker yell, kill me, in English. ABC News has learned roughly 10,000 more American troops are being shipped to the Mideast aboard an additional aircraft carrier and a Marine Expeditionary Unit. More about the American airbase in Britain that may have been a terror target last weekend. In London, ABC's Marcus Moore reports on an arrest.
13: Authorities saying that a 27-year-old man, a dual UK-Iranian national, was arrested this afternoon in London on suspicion of preparation of terrorist acts. This is according to officials. They also say that a second man, a 26-year-old, who is a UK national, has also been questioned.
10: You're listening to ABC News.
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1: Good evening. It's 5:03 and 83 degrees in the capital city. I'm Jack Carlson in the 580 WCHS radio newsroom. Your Metro News AccuWeather forecast calls for mainly clear skies tonight, a low of 63 degrees. Mountaineer fans in the Kanawha Valley can get together for Mountaineers Night Out this weekend. The second year of the event starts at 10 o'clock Saturday morning at the Red Carpet Lounge. Organizer Jim Strawn says it's all about supporting kids.
2: You can see where the money's going. And that's why we do these events. We raise money. We have fun while we do it. Deep in our heart, we're helping West Virginia families.
1: The proceeds go to West Virginia Kids Cancer Crusaders and the Bob Burdette Center. The University of Charleston is hosting a two-day cybersecurity event starting tomorrow. Charleston Zero President Dr. Adam Beatty says Charleston is the perfect location for this.
3: We have all the interstates to where everyone can congregate in Charleston, and we also have the online option if people want to attend virtually as well. So we're trying to bring more cyber awareness to the Charleston area, and we have a great slew of speakers that will begin tomorrow and we'll also have on Saturday.
1: You can find a full schedule at WCHSnetwork.com. State Division of Forestry Director Jeremy Jones says the burn ban is now in effect in West Virginia.
4: Yeah, as of today, you're not allowed to conduct any outdoor burning between the hours of 7 a.m. and 5 p.m. And if you do decide to burn after 5 p.m., you have to stay with the fire. We recommend having a water source and tools on hand, and then it has to be out by 7 a.m. the next morning.
1: The burning restrictions continue through December. Cabell County Circuit Judge David Amsbury has denied bond for a man charged with murdering his ex-wife and her two teenage children. Attorneys for 39-year-old Joshua Deal asked for a bond to be set in the case. Deal has not yet been indicted in connection to the brutal July 21st stabbing deaths in Lesage. Amsbury denied that request. He remains in the Western Regional Jail without bail. Your Metro News AccuWeather forecast, mainly clear skies tonight, a low of 63, chances for afternoon thunderstorms and showers tomorrow, a high of 79 degrees. It's 83 degrees now in the capital city. I'm Jack Carlson, 580 WCHS, the voice of Charleston.
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5: Jeff Jenkins with Traffic, 580 WCHS. There's a wreck in Kanawha City this hour, intersection of Noyes Avenue and 45th Street in Kanawha City. There will be work again tonight, I-64 between Charleston and South Charleston. One more lane each side to pave. I'm Jeff Jenkins, 580 WCHS.
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6: Sportsline for Thursday. Good evening. Kyle Wiggs, Brad Howe, Greg Hunter. We're all here with you and a full show again tonight. First of all, Greg, good evening.
7: Good evening, everyone.
6: Brad, hello.
8: Good evening. Hello, everyone.
6: A lot to talk about. West Virginia, Iowa State coming up in hour number two. We'll talk a little bit more about things from the Iowa State perspective. And we're going to talk a lot of basketball tonight. Mark Kellogg's due in hour number two, and coming up in hour number one, we will be joined by WVU assistant coach Johnny Estelle. They've got a fantasy camp coming up tomorrow, and of course, there was big news. Did you hear yesterday?
8: Significant news around the WVU basketball program. Yes.
6: So we'll get into all of that, and of course, West Virginia, Iowa State, couple of players. We'll hear from today Ryan Ward and Ashton Wood, some of their thoughts about going on the road. Mountaineers with their first true road game 5 weeks into the season.
8: You'll have to ask the guests coming up later in Iowa there about the weather. We talked a little bit about that last night. It's been an unusually wet late summer fall out there in central Iowa, and that field that Iowa State just played on last week has taken a beating and has been churned up quite a bit. Now, it's supposed to be sunny and 70. Coach Hunter, you're walking into perfect weather out there, it sounds like, in Ames. But the field conditions are going to be something to keep an eye on. I don't know that this is akin to the old days in baseball stadiums, Kyle, where you let that grass grow a little bit there at Wrigley to slow the ball down on the infield. But the field conditions, I think, might be a story coming up this weekend.
7: Yeah, I mean, they've had a lot of flood. Brad, you would know, your home territory back, I'm sure you've checked. But from what I've looked at, there's been a lot of flooding in that area, sort of central Iowa area, in and around Ames even. So, you know, what's that done to the natural grass surface at Jack Trice?
6: Eugene Rappe from the Des Moines Register will join us to head up hour number two tonight. We'll get a on-the-spot report from he spends a lot of time in the facilities building, so he's probably there today because there's some drama going on with the athletic director, right?
8: Well, yeah, I don't know about drama. It's Jamie Pollard has announced his retirement, and so
6: it's early, right?
8: So there was a search underway. There's been a search underway since this summer, and he announced it. So his announcement this week was this is his final home game, as he's got a conference to attend next week, an away football game, and then the expectation is that a new director will be named there coming up here in the next few weeks, couple of weeks. So not so much drama as it just was a final end date for Jamie, as he had announced. He'd been there 21 years. A lot of accomplishments for Jamie Pollard, a guy I worked with at the University of Maryland when he was just starting out in his career. And, man, you guys know how hard it is to stay at a school for two decades anymore as a coach or an AD. Has put them in a historic position, but he was announcing that this is his final home event will be the game against West Virginia.
6: Very good. So a new Three Guys Before the Game episode has dropped, and you guys took a deep dive into this Iowa State matchup. Do you like it?
8: I will tell you, can I tell you after the game? I think the two big questions are their run defense numbers are very good, and they've faced two good running offenses in Iowa and Utah. Now, those look a little different than what West Virginia's is going to look like. I think West Virginia has more speed than either of those teams have, but do the field conditions level some of that speed out a little bit? So can their defense hold up against the run and be good as it's been? On the flip side, yes, they like to run the ball, and Greg, we'll talk more about this tomorrow night. They're more of a gap-style running offense, which is different than what West Virginia's faced. In fact, West Virginia's faced the fewest snaps among an opponent that runs gap-style running. So we'll have to see. We'll have to see what it does here. It's one of those, I think if you're West Virginia, you feel like you got a shot to go out and win a road game here with a new program. I think if you're them, they're looking at this saying, listen, we've struggled throwing the ball, and we're getting a defense that just got it put on them by Oklahoma State. So I think both sides in this matchup think they've got some advantages here. Now it's just a matter of how's it play on the field.
6: Mm-hmm. How do those matchups play out?
7: Yeah, I mean, again, important for both teams. As you start to move this whole season forward, I think the winner of this game is going to feel like they've, you know, are in decent shape. Loser, a little bit dicey when you're trying to find 6 and 7 wins.
6: Well, especially if you're Iowa State. If West Virginia comes in and beats you on your home field right after Utah did, you've got to be wondering if this is going to be a complete disaster. You start 0-2, and both games have been at home.
8: Yeah, and so many questions about Rainer. I think this is another one of those. How often do we say this? How do these quarterbacks play in these games? I think we know what Michael Hawkins can be, and he has showed up in every single game. Is he able to do it now in the first true road game? And Rainer's interesting. He has played a lot of snaps. He's thrown for a ton of yards, but he is struggling mightily in the pass game here at Iowa State in what is a new system, some questions around their receivers, and that offense isn't clicking yet. Does it get clicking against West Virginia, or does West Virginia jump up and say, hey, we're not as bad as we looked last week trying to defend the pass? I think that's a massive part of this game coming up.
7: And it should be interesting. I mean, I'm really interested to see Michael Hawkins. We've seen him through four games and incredibly impressed, but the one thing he hasn't really had to do yet is throw the ball when somebody has taken away West Virginia's run game, because nobody's really taken away West Virginia's run game. He's hit some explosive plays through the air, but it's all play action stuff and deep stuff when people are sucking up on the run. So if, for instance, Iowa State is able to slow down West Virginia's run game, can Michael Hawkins beat you when he has to beat you with his arm and not necessarily his legs?
8: And so that's something to watch. I think the first question is, can they take the run away?
7: Sure.
8: Because to your nobody has done that yet, and nobody's even come close to doing it yet. So how far up is Iowa on the run defense chart? And then they're battling some injuries on their back end, which had questions anyway. So if you need to pass, or within that framework of the offense, does the explosive pass come back into play for West Virginia against what is a beat-up secondary for Iowa State?
6: 304-TALK-304, that is the text line. Your thoughts on this matchup as we move closer to game day, West Virginia at Iowa State coming up on Saturday. And again, we'll go to Iowa State and hear from Eugene Rappe of the Des Moines Register coming up in the second hour.

0: And a lot of basketball talk tonight as well, men's and women's hoops. We'll take a break. When we return, we'll get some thoughts from WVU players, Ryan Ward and Ashton Woods. You know, they're thinking, hey, this is going to be fun to go on the road. It's, of course, there was a game away from home, but that was a Mountaineer home game that was shifted to Charlotte, North Carolina. This will be the first true road game and the first true Big 12 road test for many of these players that have entered this program this year.
1: Yeah, and again, most of these guys have played in environments where they are not necessarily the fan favorite, but let's face it, West Virginia to this point this year has played in home games or, in reality, a home game in Charlotte, because I don't think the four Virginia fans counted as a a tough crowd against them. So, Brad, I've always been impressed every time I've been to Ames for any event. They have very passionate fan base. I am sure that it will be a hostile crowd against West Virginia. Hostile is much as an Iowa fan base can make it hostile.
2: Yeah, and I think a fan base that's still trying to figure out what they have. I do think this is about as good a road situation as you can get at an 11 a.m. local kickoff and a fan base that isn't quite sure what they have. This isn't like a group that you're walking into that feels like they have a Big 12 championship team and they're ready to pounce. I think they're looking at their group going, well, what exactly do we have here? So, yes, it'll be a true road environment, but I think the conditions are about as good as you're going to get it in a road game situation in this league.
0: It is the CityNet Statewide Sports Line. 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
10: This is a Bloomberg Money Minute. Buying a home just got tougher. Average long-term mortgage rates surging to the highest in about 3 years this week. A 30-year fixed-rate loan is now 7.28%, according to Freddie Mac. Media giant Disney restructuring its TV unit, which includes the ABC network, ESPN, FX, and the Disney Channel. The Wall Street Journal says it's slashing hundreds of jobs. Shares of Disney today down about 3.5%, while elsewhere on Wall Street. Stocks began the day lower because oil prices rose about 3%, and growth in U.S. manufacturing last month was lower than forecast. But after a bond market rally, which pushed bond yields lower, and with a lot of excitement about AI giant Anthropic on pace to start trading shares for the first time as soon as next month, the Dow today ended 21 points higher, the NASDAQ up 11, the S&P up 15. And Home Depot now selling a holiday sweater in orange and green trim that comes with a built-in tool belt and a couple of tools like a screwdriver, pliers, and a measuring tape. 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
12: Jeff Jenkins with the traffic update, 580 WCHS Radio Newsroom. Work begins at 8 tonight on Interstate 64 between the Carter Bridge in Charleston and the Montrose Drive exit. Contractors repaving all six lanes. Four lanes are done with two left. Work will go until 6 in the morning. I'm Jeff Jenkins, 580 WCHS.

0: Sportsline Thursday night. Welcome back to the show. What did the Mountaineer players have to say this week leading up to this matchup with Iowa State? Let's start with Mountaineer tight end Ryan Ward. And ready to play on the road. Mountaineers are set for this first true road test of the season.
1: We're just going to have to play our football, right? Just hit them in the mouth. That's what we're coached to do. That's what we're going to do. We're going into a true away game, so it's going to be fun to hear the crowd rooting against us. I think that adds a little bit to what we're going to do. We're going to, you know, come out with a little more juice, I hope. So it'll be good.
2: Ryan, if memory serves, I think you said you wanted to improve your blocking ability. One of the things when you got here. How have you accomplished that? Have you gotten better in that regard?
1: Yeah, I definitely feel like I've improved. I mean, Coach Nicewander is a great coach. Coach Rod will get on you until you get it right. So, yeah, just having those two guys along with, you know, Travis and Rick Trickett, just we have unbelievable coaches, and I think I've definitely improved in line, on the perimeter, and just continue to build that confidence and just go into every game with that. Just those are some great coaches to have. So
2: fundamentally, that maybe you kind of say deficient on, but you've improved upon in that area?
1: I would say the perimeter, like that's probably one of the hardest things to do in football is to block on the perimeter. So, you know, just working with Travis individually, we have a couple periods with him, Coach Nicewander. They do a great job just teaching us how to get our feet right, our hands and our hats, so, you know, we don't get holding penalties and whatnot. So those guys, like I said, I can't talk about them enough.
0: Ryan Ward there sharing the snaps at the tight end position. And, Greg, that seems to be one thing that the tight ends and the receivers have all done really well so far, and that's that blocking downfield for, you know, for the big run plays.
3: Yeah, I mean, I really like what West Virginia's receivers have done. They, you know, and they've really rotated three tight ends, with Ball and Sapp also getting a lot of times, the two transfers, as well as Ryan Ward. And they've done a good job setting the edge. Can always do better there as you move forward, but they'll continue to be integral. I mean, when you're going to run the ball as much as West Virginia wants to run the ball, those tight ends who are getting a lot of usage, they don't get it thrown the football a whole lot.
0: Well, Ward does have. He's got the first TD reception for a tight end this
3: year.
0: Yeah,
3: and so, there are a couple receptions in there, but their job is primarily as blockers. And they've done a solid job at that, but they're going to continue to be very important as you move forward.
4: Good touchdown percentage, though. Six targets for the three tight ends combined, and they got a touchdown out of that. So, yeah, you're right, Greg, especially Sapp and Ward are in their bigger body, bigger frames in there to block. So those are the two guys getting most of the reps right now. But, yeah, you have seen all three from West Virginia this far.
0: Yeah, Ward has two catches and one has gone for a touchdown. Mm-hmm. So very good percentage there. Okay, how about blocking for a quarterback who can just take off at the drop of a hat? That kind of changes your perspective, whether you're a tight end or one of the offensive linemen blocking for a running quarterback.
1: Yeah, I mean, that's just Rich Rod's offense, though. A lot of RPOs. So, I mean, we've been

0: And I've been doing it for the last, this is coming up on my second year now. So just being a part of his offense, you kind of just have to know. I mean, the tight ends for sure need to know when to block, when to not block, depending on the play. So, yeah, I just said Rich Rod's offense kind of just prepares us for that.
1: Number two, when you just have to get out of the way and not mess him up because obviously he's making guys miss too.
0: Yeah. Yeah, I mean, Mike, like I said, he makes us all right, so it's really good to have him out there.
2: Yeah, good, you know, a quarterback who's got the green light to take off.
3: Well, it's always nice, right? I mean, he can make missed blocks, you know, go in the other favor. So you don't always have to be perfect when you have a guy like him who can, you know, evade like he can evade. But the fewer he has to evade, the better off you're going
4: to
3: be.
4: Or you don't have to hold as long.
3: Yeah.
4: Right? Just hold it for a little bit, and he'll scoot on right by you. But that tight end blocking is so important as much as, I mean, inside zone is the bread and butter of West Virginia, yeah. But they love to go outside. And if you look on the chart of where they pick up the bulk of their first downs rushing the ball, it's around left end mm-hmm. and right end. So these tight ends play a huge role in that, as you said earlier, Greg, too. So do the outside receivers that are blocking downfield.
2: One more with Ryan Ward. He talks about having success playing on the road.
0: I think just sticking to the game plan. I think we got a good game plan. We're going to, you know, do more this week, obviously. But just, you know, trusting our teammates, knowing that we all got each other's back and that we're all playing together. You know, there's coach talks about no softness because softness is a disease, right? So just going in there as one, as a unit, and hopefully we'll come out with a win.
2: Mm-hmm. And, of course, this is a different team, but Ryan Ward was here, but West Virginia's one of their best games last year was the road win at Houston.
3: Yeah.
2: Late in the year.
3: No, probably the best game, the ranked win.
2: Well, I mean, it's when you beat Pitt, that's always got
3: to. Yeah, that had a lot of emotion to it. But if you look at it, you know, who was ranked and who wasn't, who had the best season, it was Houston. But, you know, Ryan Ward is one of the few guys that returned with experience, obviously transferred from North Carolina, where he played in, so that would have been 2024, but transferred to West Virginia and was a significant factor at tight end and rotational basis last year and now continues to be so this season.
4: Greg, that was a guy, when they got him, they were extremely excited. Not like, okay, this is good, this is a nice mm-hmm. addition. I mean, they were really excited to get him in their program. So you're continuing to watch him evolve, and he needs to keep coming, of course. But they also like his ball skills. I know you haven't had to throw it to him a lot, but keep an eye on that crease, right? Yeah. That seam route there could pay dividends as well.
2: Incredibly productive high school player.
3: Yeah.
2: And again, not many opportunities so far through 2 years, but you would think perhaps as this offense evolves a little bit this year that might come into play.
3: And you know what? I like his intuition in what he needs, because he admitted when he was at North Carolina in high school, he was a pass-catching wide receiver
4: right.
3: and was really good at that. And you said really productive in high school in New Jersey. And thought that, you know, to be a guy who could progress, he needed to become a better blocker, and didn't think he was going to have that opportunity, or that wasn't a skill they would emphasize at North Carolina, and thus came to Rich Rod and this offense with the idea that, okay, now he can add a dimension to his game that he is going to need to have. So he certainly added it, because that's what it's been stressed with him.
2: They'll teach you to block here.
4: Yeah. Well, that's not a problem. You're going to get some reps, too, blocking. Yeah. And so that's very insightful by him. But also, it's the ball skills they were so excited about getting him. So if that blocking continues to progress, I do think the pass-catching ability starts to show itself as you move throughout this season.
2: Switching to the other side of the football, Mountaineer linebacker Ashton Woods, and a couple of quick thoughts on this Iowa State University offense.
5: Coach Alley does a great job getting the right people out on the field that he wants to match the personnel. But, I mean, it's our job to be out there and be able to figure out what they're doing and see what plays and get our eyes on our keys and read it out. Yep.
2: Yeah, so they'll continually, talking about Iowa State, they continually switch personnel, which presents its own set of problems for West Virginia's defense.
4: Yeah, let's see what this defense has in it, right? What do they have inside them that's all right? You just got your butt whipped last week. What do you have now to step up? We saw that a struggle in the second half against Coastal, turned around and then lined up against Virginia and handled that extremely well. Now they have another chance to get back off the mat. So how are they going to handle that, number one? And then when you talk about personnel, this Iowa State team pulls their linemen a ton. Sometimes it's play side, sometimes it's the weak side, but these linebackers are going to have to deal, Greg, with linemen coming at them all day and getting off that block so you don't get trucked downfield here.
3: Yeah, I mean, it comes with recognition when the play begins, but also IDing, pre-snap, because they're going to shift and trade and motion so much, and it's especially imperative on the linebackers to recognize that and be ready for what's coming their way. Guys like Ashton Woods and Ben Cutter and Cam Torbor and, you know, go down Isaiah
4: Patterson.
3: Those four especially are going to have to be really good in IDing what's coming their way.
2: And it's a group that probably got worked over pretty well in practice this week by the coaches.
4: No question.
3: Though, again, you know, it was more in, well, they had issues in the run game against Oklahoma State too, but you look at things and you go, boy, it's all pass defense, but that run defense wasn't necessarily there against Oklahoma State either, and Iowa State's going to try to replicate some of that.
2: One more from Ashton Woods, his thoughts about taking all of this on the road.
5: I mean, this is our first true away game for some guys, so it's going to be I can't wait to see how they go out and respond, but I know a lot of guys just they don't really notice the crowd. Me personally, I don't notice the crowd. It's just it's team versus team, mano y mano, so you just got to go out there and just win.
2: Yeah, so Iowa State, I believe the number in the box score for the Utah game last week was 52,000. We'll see if that performance has any effect on the crowd this week, and we'll see if the game time, the fact it's 11 a.m., has an effect on the crowd.
4: Put down 52 and go over. They've been dying for a sunny day and a chance to tailgate, and it's an early kick. So, yeah, those fans will show up. We say a lot of times as we've been in this league, there is a lot of comparisons between Iowa State and West Virginia fans. They show up, they'll be there.
2: All right. 304-TALK, 304, that's the text line. We'll talk a little basketball when we return. 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That's coming up. Stay with us. 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
12: Good evening, I'm Jack Carlson in the 580 WCHS Radio Newsroom. A new time for the Mountaineers Night Out event. It's starting at 10 o'clock Saturday morning because WVU's game against Iowa State kicks off at noon. Organizer Jim Strawn says they'll still have a good time even with the early start.
13: The noon kick means that we're going to start Mountaineers Night Out event at 10 a.m. So we'll be there. It's like being up in the blue lot at 9 a.m. for a noon kick in Morgantown. Yeah.
12: Proceeds from the event go towards kids battling cancer. Conversations about cybersecurity begin tomorrow in the capital city. The two-day Charleston Zero Day event will be held at the University of Charleston. Charleston Zero President Dr. Adam Beatty says it's important to show the diversity in tech, and that's what the panelists at the conference will do.
14: You know, at one time, it could have been perceived that 20 years ago, this field was predominantly male, but we want everyone to know that there's a female presence and has been a female presence, not just in cybersecurity as a technical aspect, but also in leadership.
12: The conference is also designed to connect industry leaders with young talent just getting started. The 41st annual West Virginia Pumpkin Festival is underway in Cabell County today. The four-day event runs through Sunday in Milton. Governor Patrick Morrissey visited the festival this afternoon.
15: So many different incredible types of foods. Maybe it's pumpkin butter. Maybe it's pumpkin pie. Maybe it's pumpkin cake. Maybe it's pumpkin bread. Maybe it's pumpkin seeds. We have so much pumpkin, and it's wonderful to celebrate it.
12: Morrissey announced a $300,000 gift to Green Acres Regional Center. They provide employment for West Virginians with developmental disabilities. There will be no bond for a Cabell County man accused of stabbing his ex-wife and her two kids to death. Circuit Judge David Amsbury denied bond for 39-year-old Joshua Deal during a hearing today. Deal allegedly stabbed Sean Deal and her two kids, Abigail and Dakota Sloan, to death in July. Joshua Deal remains in the Western Regional Jail. In the 580 WCHS Radio Newsroom, I'm Jack Carlson.
2: Thursday night on the CityNet Statewide Sports Line. Coming up in hour number two, we'll talk more about the West Virginia-Iowa State football matchup. And also, WVU women's basketball coach Mark Kellogg scheduled to join us in hour number two. Right now, we're privileged to be joined by Mountaineer men's assistant coach Johnny Estelle. And, Coach, good evening to you. How are you?
16: Good afternoon.
2: Good to hear from you. Sounds like you're traveling.
16: Oh, man, I'm traveling to this beautiful state called West Virginia. I'm going to an eighth-grade football game this afternoon, but I got plenty of time to talk to you.
2: All right, outstanding. So let's get to it. Tell us about the event coming up on Friday. This is always a special, special time when alumni come back and super fans get to be involved, kind of a front row seat in the program. So tell us about the fantasy camp.
16: Oh, man, fantasy camp, it's the best part of the job, in my opinion, because, you know, I always have this phrase, there's no future without the past. And a lot of these guys are alumni and diehard supporters of this program. Before we was here, they're going to continue to support this program even when we're gone. But it's always good to have something to give back to your donors and let them experience what our players, you know, experience. Because, you know, as a staff, we're going to coach them. You know, a lot of these guys, they coach anywhere from the stands. So we're gonna let them get a feeling for what it's like to be coached. And, you know, why you can't get that lost ball? I can't believe this guy can't make this open shot. Come on, buddy. I mean, you got to get, you know, you got to suck it up. You got to keep going. You can't let your team down. You got to be a good teammate. So, you know, they get to go back in time and be, you know, live that dream to be a West Virginia Mountaineer.
3: Now, do you have to remind a camper or some of the old lettermen that they're not 22 anymore and you better dial it back a little bit?
16: No, you know, these guys are highly competitive. They're highly successful businessmen. But, you know, when they get on the court, you'd be surprised the pictures that I've received of past winners, trophies, you know, guys, you know, actually working out. I mean, now some of them haven't worked out in years, but at the end of the day, when you know, challenge a guy's manhood and you know, put something on the line like a trophy, any kind of competitor is going to show up. And these gentlemen, I mean, we're so thrilled to have this group, man. It's it's a great group of young men. I'm going to call them young men that's coming back to their university where it all started.
4: Now, there are some professional stretchers that will be on hand there to help these guys before they start. Matt Donato, one of the all-time great trainers in college basketball, will be working overtime this weekend to make sure guys are loose and no hammies get tweaked. But, Johnny, speaking of people that are back, it's not just the members of the fantasy camp. You've got a bunch of former players that are coming back as well that will be part of this and will be helping to coach and running around. Tell us about some of the guys that are planning on being here.
16: You got Lowe's, Lowe's Lord, one of the all-time greats that's coming back. You know, you got Daryl Brew coming back. You got John Flowers, who hasn't never left, so he's back. and Emmett, we just got a group of guys that are coming back, man. Oh, Kevin Bitsnagel's coming back. Josh is coming back. So, man, we got a good group of guys that are coming back that, it's amazing when you start calling and listening to these gentlemen's story, and they all have the same common love and passion for the institution and the town of Morgantown and the West Virginia Mountaineers, and they never hesitated. They didn't think. Some of them canceled plans to come back, and, like I said, Lowe's coming in. He's in town now. He drove all the way from New York City to be a part of this. So we're excited, man. It's an all-time great.
2: Mm-hmm. Coach, in your role in organizing this and making the calls and getting people to come out, do you get the sense? I mean, you're talking about Lowe's Moore and Daryl Prug that go way, way, way back decades. Do you get a sense of the family here? And obviously, West Virginia lost a great one just a few weeks ago in Willie Akers. So I'm sure that's still weighing heavily on everyone's mind.
16: Man, let me tell you, we did a camp down there in the community of Logan. And, Darren and brought Coach to the, I get a little emotional thinking about it, brought him to the camp. And, man, they wheeled him in because, he was, in a wheelchair and everything after his accident. And, man, it was a highlight of my whole experience, not only just giving back to the community of Logan, but just to share some thoughts with and get his thoughts about what he thought about our program. He was so complimentary of, Coach Hodge and what he saw last year. And he was so grateful and thankful, for what we were doing there in that community, his community. And I can understand when I look back at Jerry West, Jerry West Day, why he just made a notion just to thank Mr. Akers for what he did for him, because I can see why. He was an impactful man. So a huge part of what I do, and what we all do is seek out these individuals, get to understand their stories and why they came, why they chose West Virginia. And like I said earlier, not to, kind of be redundant, it's just the people of West Virginia, and they didn't want to let people down. And when I called them, it was the same thing. It's like you was calling them to come back home. You can always come back home.
3: Mm-hmm. So, Coach, obviously you guys are knee-deep into practice with the current Mountaineers. And, boy, the season's not just sneaking up on you, but coming really quickly. So how's this group coming together during drills?
16: Well, I tell you what, we haven't lost a game. So, man, I know everybody's happy about that. Everyone is making shots. But now it's an exciting group of guys. I think that, our staff – has done a really good job, in my opinion, of like recruiting the right kind of guys. Coach Hodge has always been one of those guys that he's not just win at all cost guy. So character is high on our list. Families are high on our list. So, we're looking to bring those kind of caliber with young men with talent and that kind of pedigree here to get it back to where everyone wants it to be. And I think you're going to love this team. We have size, we got speed, quickness. Got dynamic point guard and Miles, a big front line. I had a guy from Charleston, he called me, and one of his questions, was, do we have a center? I said, well, just come to practice. I want you to see what you think. So he showed up, and I said, what do you think? We got any centers? So one guy walked by, he was 6'10", then another guy walked by, he was 6'11", and then one came out, he's about 7'1". And I said, what do you think? You think we have a center? He said, we got a lot of centers, Coach. I said, well, okay, then. But at the end of the day, we check a lot of boxes. But as you know, the chemistry piece, and we're just now putting it together. You still got to do the buy-in part. But these gentlemen are doing all that and working hard. to represent the University of West Virginia and the state of West Virginia.
4: We're talking with Johnny Estelle, WVU assistant basketball coach. And Johnny, that's what I was just going to say right there. We've talked a lot about this show. I think this team also, I'm with you in agreement with you, checks a lot of boxes, can potentially win games in different ways. You've got offense that comes not only from outside shooting, but guys that can put it on the floor. You just mentioned the size that is inside. And I think defensively, this team has a chance to be a really good defensive team. Once they figure out Coach Hodges' system, there's a lot of athleticism. That's what I keep coming back to. Athleticism at every position. Agree?
16: Yeah. We have size, positional size. You know, we 6'6", 6'5". And like to your point, we can play different ways. And defensively, that's the versatility is what you want to be able to do on offense and defense. We're not just tied to playing like one particular way. But the biggest difference in this team is we got multiple rim protectors. You know, we got good athletes that, you know, I think we can level off. You know, the ball, I think we can stay in front of the ball, but if you happen to get by to level two and three to the rim, we got a lot of guys, that can alter and be a force at the rim, which is going to do nothing but, you know, make your defense strong.
2: Coach, what about you and your experience here? You've from Texas, spent a lot of your professional life in Texas, and now getting the full kind of taste of West Virginia. You're in your car right now heading to probably an outpost somewhere in a holler. What has your West Virginia experience been like?
16: You know, I tell people back at home, I get that question quite often. I say, it's the best place I've ever been. And I say that not because I work here, because, you know, you guys have been gracious enough, and Coach Hodges has been gracious enough to bring me along this journey. But I really, you know, sincerely mean that. It's been great for my family, you know, my wife. You know, has enjoyed her job and making an impact, you know, at Morgantown High School. My son, he goes to Mountaineer. He was in a parade last night. And I didn't even know they still do parades. And he's been in several parades. And I call it like Mayberry, you know, and it's a great place to raise your child. And for me, I'm not a big city slicker guy anyway. I love the wholesomeness of Morgantown and the town. And just to be somewhere where people care, you know, well, we grow up, you know, I'm from Waco, Texas, where Baylor University is at. Ross is from Dallas, you know. And so in Texas, you have so many different universities, and all of those entities are different. Then it's just been so refreshing, you know, after 30-plus years of coaching, to be somewhere where, you know, I got to laugh and joke to Brad. I don't think you guys allow people to wear their, you know, nothing but West Virginia in this state. You know, definitely not after nightfall. But the bravest guy I ever seen was a guy with a pitch shirt walking in Kroger, and I tapped him on the shoulder and told him he better get out before nightfall. So, you know, but to be somewhere where people legitimately care and it's generational support, and then also to be able to go on the road and see that the way the West Virginia nation travels and supports, I said, man, I've never been a place like it. It's been so refreshing for me in my career.
4: Greg, we got to tell Johnny, this is the parade capital of the world. Johnny, nobody does as many parades or as well as Morgantown. So that might have been your first. There's a lot more coming in your future here.
16: Oh, no, sir. I've attended about six of them, three alone this year. Yesterday, I think it was university.
2: Homecoming.
16: I said, what is this parade for? You know, she said, it's university homecoming. I said, oh, okay, I got you. So, but, you know, it's so rewarding. You know, in this world of hustle and bustle and AI and all, it's good to be somewhere that's real. Where it's real people that have a real care for each other and a real, like, focus in life and what's important.
3: So your son never stops. I mean, he's in a parade one night, and then the next night he's playing middle school football. I mean, you got him busy.
4: Yeah, Jayden's going to go get a couple touchdown passes tonight, right, Johnny?
16: You know, our whole goal, you know, and I say this as a joke, is to make sure he's not in one of these helicopters flying over the city. And he's done a great job so far. He's done a great job in football. He'll play basketball in band. So, yeah, that's our goal, just to make sure he can walk off this field healthy. You know, he loves it. He loves his teammates. And, man, like I said, our time here has been, you know, exactly what we needed in our career and for our family, for that matter.
2: Well, Coach, we appreciate your time. We certainly wish you the best of luck with the event tomorrow and basketball season. It's coming. It's right around the corner here in about a month. So everyone's excited. And again, very, very safe travels while you're out there on the road.
16: Well, I really appreciate that, Brad. You're outstanding, man. You're a number one guy. Don't tell Tony. But at the end of the day, you know, I just want to thank you guys for what y'all do, not just for just the West Virginia men's basketball, but for the West Virginia brand and the West Virginia nation, man, because, you know, you're the guys that we represent. Everywhere we go, understand we, you know, we wear these colors with a lot of pride, and we're very grateful for what you do for us.
2: Well, thank you. Thanks, we appreciate Johnny. That. And yes, if you want to reach the state, if you're a sports entity and you want to reach the state, Metro News and the CityNet statewide sports line, that's the way to do it.
4: It's the place to do it, Kyle. No question.

0: Totally agree. And I almost feel a little bit bad. I think I started the parade last night. I turned down High Street. I did not know we were having one. And I turned, they hadn't blocked the roads off yet, but there was no other car, Greg. I don't know where you went. If you went a back way, you were not behind me, at least that I could see. And I'm going right down the middle of the road there with people on each side. Felt bad for them. That's probably not what they were hoping
1: being
0: to see.
1: A,
0: to
1: yeah, being a block away from the parade grounds, yeah. I mean, we see them all coming through, and it's every other week, right? Especially in the fall.
2: Morgantown High, University High, WVU Homecoming, they all happen.
1: Christmas, Thanksgiving.
2: Veterans Day.
1: Yeah. The county fair, you got them all. Coming through.
2: It's the paradenest town in the country. There's no doubt about it. Thanks to Coach Estelle there. And again, good luck to the Estelle family tonight.
0: Jaden out there.
2: Competing.
0: Now, Jaden got a little shiftiness to him. You get that ball on a bubble screen, Coach Hunter. Look out there for him him taking it.
1: Don't give the Hawks any, or, well, I guess they're both Hawks, right?
2: South Harrison Hawks.
1: Yeah, and a Mountaineer Middle, or it's just a University Middle, right? Because they combine the two middle schools into their. But anyways, should be a fun game down in South Harrison.
2: More basketball talk coming up in hour number two. WVU women's coach Mark Kellogg scheduled to join us. We'll check the text line when we return, 304-TALK-304. And it is the CityNet statewide sports line. We're back inside the Health Plan Studios coming right up after this.
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12: This is J.B. 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I'm J.B. Akers, and I will be honored to again have your vote in November.

0: and work together to make our local government a positive example of something to be proud of. 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
2: Jeff Jenkins with this traffic update, 580 WCHS, getting word of a wreck with injuries in St. Albans at the intersection of Kanawha Terrace and Poplar Drive, a wreck with injuries. Work begins tonight, 8 o'clock on I-64 between the Carter Bridge in Charleston and Montrose Drive exit. Paving continues. I'm Jeff Jenkins, WCHS.

0: Final few minutes, hour number one on the CityNet statewide sports line. 304-TALK-304, that's the text line. Texter says if Coach Estell wants to go to a parade, he needs to go to the Forest Festival this weekend. That's a good choice. That's a good one.
1: That's a big time festival. Virginia does festivals festivals are big here.
0: That's a good point. Another text here says the caller or the texter pumped up the Kanawha County High School band competition this weekend. Yeah. And we did read that text, mm-hmm. and that sounds like a really fun event. All the eight county high schools mm-hmm. down there in Kanawha County and the pride of West Virginia mm-hmm. went down there and did a performance. So this texter says it makes me harken back to a time in the old days when WVU would actually host a bunch of high school bands once a year. They would mm-hmm. get to practice with as well as march with the pride of West Virginia. Why did West Virginia get away from doing that?
2: Well, it's pretty easy. I mean, you can imagine that it was thousands and thousands of seats that were needed for that. I remember those band days, and they were wonderful, but you just don't have the space any longer. I mean, you sell those seats now. So it came down to the economic spread. Were you ever around for any of those band days?
1: I was.
2: There were some fun ones, I admit. I mean, it was a pageant, but yeah, I mean, you just don't have the room anymore.
0: Steelers and the Browns tonight. On the day, or I guess the day after, the Steelers trade Joey Porter Jr. to the Cowboys. And from a Steelers aspect, this is just getting all kinds of... The fans are not happy.
1: Not happy. That's a less than ideal from a fan base. But they couldn't get him on the field. Right? No. He wasn't doing any good, not playing. So obviously that was a major disconnect, and they had to try and get something back for him. But yeah, you're right. There's most think they didn't get fair value out of what they had, but they had a guy that they couldn't get on the field. So you got to make a move.
2: And Brad, this is the pro football version, but we look at it from the college football lens as well. I mean, a lot of it came down to. Salary cap. He wanted more than they were willing to pay because they had to try it. I mean, they have to justify somebody else getting money. So if you want to pay Watt money, how are you going to pay Porter? Well, I mean, the same thing filters down to the college ranks. You may like a guy, but his value is not what you feel you can afford because you want to pay somebody else more.
1: Yeah, it's one of the biggest challenges, right? Football and basketball. You've got to be able to, what's your number? And that's mm-hmm. how you're slotting guys now. Just like, you're right, Greg, like the pros are doing, that's what you've got to. You've got a number that you're comfortable paying. You've got a number that you'll go up to keep somebody you really like. But at some point, you're going to say, sorry, that's not what we feel your value is, and you're going to have to let some guys walk.
0: And it's interesting with the gamesmanship by the player and the agent keeping him out. It'll be really, really interesting to see if he plays this weekend in a game for the Dallas Cowboys.
1: Probably plays.
0: Yeah, right. Most expect him to do. And like you said, he wasn't on the field.
1: Yeah.
0: Didn't play in any of the first few games and wasn't in camp. But a great trade for the Cowboys. I mean, they pounced on it and had to give up a future number two draft choice.
1: Yeah, if you're them and you think, well, my goodness, if we can get this guy on the field and he's willing to play for us at least early, that's a heck of a get. And we know Dallas needs some help, certainly, right? That's a team that needs some players now.
0: Specifically on defense, after they trade Micah Parsons last year to Green Bay and deficient defensively, and that certainly helps the back end there. A ready-made starter walks on.
1: You know,
0: the
1: speaking
0: field.
1: Of a guy that's going to step right in, is he going to play for Dallas right away? I think that's a question that's way up the list coming Saturday for West Virginia. How many snaps does Jason Chambers get? How about Ja'Cory Thomas? What does he get? Is he special teams only, or is he able to mix in a couple snaps defensively? But Chambers is the primary one there because he's more ready to go because he understands the system. But I think we'll be watching that closely, Greg. I know you'll have your legal pad out there. Jotting down how many snaps they get.
2: I'll be charting that real carefully because, and I agree with you. I mean, you can envision Jason Chambers stepping right in. And, I mean, he's been practicing for at least a month now with the Mountaineers. Maybe not the first day of practice, but pretty close to it. Obviously played every game, started every game last year. So is familiar with what's going on. Thomas has only been here a couple of weeks. So a little more difficult for him to get acclimated. But I really think both will play, but Chambers, I think, probably plays a lot.
0: Hour one of the sports line in the books. Stay with us. We're right back.
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4: From ABC News, I'm Wayne Cabot.
5: It sure sounds like torture to me.
4: Professor of anesthesiology, Dr. Joel Zivot, on two failed attempts to execute a Tennessee death row inmate last night.
5: She was heard to remark that it was burning and painful in her arm, that her arm would explode. And that all sounded to me like the intravenous was no longer in the vein, if it ever really was. And instead, the chemical was then being infiltrated into the skin, and tissues of her arm.
4: Krista Pike's attorney, Randy Spivey, says
6: the state of Tennessee has shown us again that they are not capable of carrying out an execution consistent with basic human dignity.
4: The 50-year-old, now critical, unclear what kind of shape she's in, but her lawyers say the governor should commute her death sentence. A judge today denied Lindsey Clancy's attempt to throw out her triple murder case based on a purported lack of evidence, putting her a step closer to possible retrial in Massachusetts. British police arresting a dual UK-Iranian national on suspicion of plotting a terror attack at a U.S.-run military air base in England. President Trump today saying Iran could be behind the attack that nearly crashed a Fly Dubai passenger plane yesterday.
7: Right now, polls are showing
6: the state of Tennessee has shown us again that they...
4: Anyway, President Trump did not elaborate on that claim. Witnesses say the attacker yelled, "Kill me," in English. More American troops are being sent to the Middle East, roughly 10,000 more, as the president suggests Iran could be targeted again. Another tanker has been hit in the Strait of Hormuz today, second time in 3 days. International crude is up 4% today. Gas Buddy says that pump prices are down 7 cents in a week for regular, but wholesale prices are moving in the opposite direction. Vice President J.D. Vance saying tonight that Republicans need to listen to people who are upset about rising costs, claiming there are some tone-deaf Republicans trying to ignore voters' concerns. You're listening to ABC News.
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4: We're learning that a Michigan toddler who brought a Glock to daycare passed it around the room before the teacher saw it and grabbed it away. The Wayne County prosecutor says we are thankful there was no loss of life at this daycare center. They've charged both parents with having an unsecured firearm. Mom is a nurse, dad is a Detroit cop. ICE officers have been ordered not to engage in high-speed car chases and to make vehicle stops only if they have completed specific training. That change comes too late for the family of Renee Good, who today sued the federal government for wrongful death. Becca Good, Renee's partner.
10: The whole world had to watch as our entire universe was destroyed. As the sunshine was my amazing Renee was robbed from us, from her children, and from her community that loved her.
4: Named in the family civil suit, former DHS Secretary Kristi Noem, Border Czar Tom Homan, and the ICE agent who killed her as her SUV was turning away from him. An ICE detective

0: Detention Center for Children is due to open this month in Alexandria, Virginia, the first to hold unaccompanied minors who are usually held in shelters. The site is a former Air Force barracks at England Air Park. It was approved amid protests from local residents. There's another big, swirling, menacing storm in the Pacific. Hurricane Rachel's been upgraded to a Category 3 and still building off Mexico's Pacific coast. Wayne Cabot, ABC News.
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2: I'm Jack Carlson in the 580 WCHS Radio Newsroom. Another hearing in Boone County begins this hour. The Board of Education is hosting a meeting at Whitesville Elementary School. A proposal outlines Whitesville to close at the end of this school year and for the students to be consolidated into Sherman Elementary. Officials say one of the contributing factors to the move is Whitesville needing $19 million in repairs at its facility. A two-day cybersecurity event begins tomorrow in the capital city. Charleston Zero Day is hosted by the University of Charleston. They're discussing best practices to protect systems from cybersecurity attacks. There will also be conversations on artificial intelligence, blockchain, and more. High school football is back tomorrow night here on 580 WCHS. Our game of the week is GW against Parkersburg, kickoff at 7:30. Meanwhile, on our sister station 96.1 KWS, Herbert Hoover visits South Charleston, kick at 7 o'clock tomorrow. In the newsroom, I'm Jack Carlson.

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1: CityNet Statewide Sports Line rolls on. Hour number two of the program. Welcome back. Kyle Wiggs and Greg Hunter with you until the top of the hour. Coming up, WV women's basketball coach Mark Kellogg scheduled to join us here in a bit, but until we get there, we're going to focus more on the WVU-Iowa State football matchup coming up. And joining us is Eugene Rapay with the Des Moines Register. He's the Iowa State beat writer. And Eugene, welcome to our show. We really appreciate your time. Thanks very much for joining us.
2: Of course, and thank you so much for having me on.
1: I just checked the weather like 2 minutes ago, and there's a band of rain that stretches from Toronto, Canada, all the way into Texas. So it looks like the state of Iowa got crushed again with rain, and there's been so much rain. So let's start there, the weather conditions and how much water that the field has taken on here this week leading up to this game.
2: It's been amazing. Since I moved to Iowa a couple of years ago, I've never seen this much rain. I saw that September, we actually had more rain here than they did in Seattle. And it's just been a complete pounding of water over the last 2-3 weeks. I know it's supposed to finally clear out after tomorrow, but when I saw the field at Jack Troy Stadium a couple days ago, I saw it was completely tarped up. I know it's been taking a beating with how much water it's been getting, but hopefully we'll finally start to see the sun again, or it'll start to clear out starting tomorrow. But it has been unprecedented number of inches of rain over these last few weeks.
3: So they do have a tarp and such over it. It's a grass field for Mountaineer fans who don't know. So, but they at least have a tarp to try to keep it from getting too saturated, I guess.
2: Yeah, just looking at last week against Utah, that field got torn up, or it got pretty carved up by the time we got to halftime, I'd say, or second quarter, midway through the second quarter. So they've been trying to do everything that they can to keep that grass field in pretty good shape for Saturday.
1: So conventional wisdom says that probably favors if the field is wet and damp and kind of torn up, that probably favors the home team. Is that right?
2: That's what they thought going into Utah. Unfortunately, Cyclone fans saw that you still got to play in these conditions and that they affect both teams. So Iowa State fans aren't really drumming up that beat as much this week, but I could see why a lot of people would think that.
3: Mm-hmm. So 4 games into the season, 2-2 for Iowa State.

0: 8. New coach, almost a completely rebuilt roster. What can you tell us about the Cyclones? Anything definitive, or is there still a lot to be determined?
1: There's still things to be determined, but I think through 4 games, you're really starting to see the identity of this team that welcomed 83 newcomers, no returning starters on both sides of the ball. I think defense is definitely the identity, the backbone of this team. We saw that Jimmy Rogers, at his previous stops at South Dakota State and Washington State, they had plenty of success on that side of the ball, and he brought over a lot of the same coaching staff that he's had since his days at South Dakota State. They brought over most of the transfers that came with them from Washington State were on the defensive side of the ball. So on that side, they try to play fast. They try to play physical. And so far, defense has led the way for this team. Offensively, it's still a work in progress. Jalen Rayner is still settling in, but he continues to be the guy. He has plenty of experience under center, playing 3 years at Arkansas State. Aiden Flora, who is a former walk-on, has now risen up the ranks, and now he's one of the team captains, and he's been a go-to guy at running back and special teams. But offense has still been a very shaky subject for the Cyclones. They try to run a run-heavy offense. There's been times when they've had success, but for the most part, there's been lots of inconsistency, especially when it comes to the passing game. But they're looking to find steady improvement each week. We haven't really seen them turn a corner yet offensively, but that seems to be the rundown when it comes to looking at the Cyclones this year through 4 games.
2: Okay, so what's it going to take to get this offense in gear? They're currently last in the league in terms of yardage per game. You mentioned Rayner. There were a couple of interceptions he threw in the Utah game. They're running it okay. Wide receiver, that's a little bit of a question. So what's it going to take, or what's missing for this offense to kind of click in, do you think?
1: That seems to be the problem here. I think when you look at this Iowa State team, you look at the receiving core, there have been guys who have flashed moments of potential, moments where they can look like they're the guy or they're the go-to receiver that Rayner can trust, but you haven't really seen the consistency from any of the receivers. So I think for Rayner and his receivers, they're still developing that cohesion. There's not really one guy that when it's third down or when you need second and long or when you need a dependable pass play, there's nobody that you could really look at and say, that's the guy Rayner's going to look to, or we should draw a play up for this guy. There's not really that receiving threat that's dynamic yet, and I think for Iowa State, it's trying to, A, find who those go-to receivers are on those dependable or those high-stakes situations, but then B, can the receivers get more separation? That's been something that's been shaky. The route running hasn't been as spot on to help Rayner out, and I think that has kind of led to these hitches or these hiccups on the passing game so far.
0: Mm-hmm. So, as you said, I mean, it certainly looks like the defensive side of the football is the strength right now for Iowa State. What is it that they've done well? Utah got, 200-plus rushing yards on them, but other than that, nobody's got over 100. So, is their run defense typically been good outside of that Utah game?
1: Yeah, their run defense is really what they try to predicate everything on. They try to predicate everything on stopping the run. However, against Utah, they piled up 29 missed tackles. It was something that was highly uncharacteristic. It was something that they hadn't even seen at Washington State. And just a lot of broken tackles, and Wayshon Parker and Devin Dampier and those guys really got to just do whatever they wanted. And when you look now at this West Virginia matchup and you see another dynamic backfield tandem, I'm sure Iowa State fans are wincing a little bit, or they're worried a little bit, but I know that defense is, they need to have a much better showing, especially when it comes to wrapping up and stopping guys, because Cam Cook and Michael Hawkins seem to be the two guys that will definitely make you pay if you let them loose.
2: We are visiting with Eugene Rapay. He's the Iowa State beat reporter for the Des Moines Register, as we're a couple days away now from West Virginia playing at Iowa State. Now, Eugene, I'm sure the Iowa State, they've talked about the tempo, West Virginia's tempo, and I know here we've learned a lot about this Iowa State team, the way they run guys in and out, both offensively and defensively. So how do you see West Virginia's tempo affecting what Iowa State tries to do defensively?
1: I think it's going to disrupt some of the momentum or what Iowa State is trying to do. I think that they're going to have to place an even greater emphasis of detail when it comes to substituting. Like, I know on the defensive line, they have a 4-man front, which is new to Iowa State this year, but they like to go as deep as

0: 10, 12 defensive linemen can take the field in any given game. So when they're subbing guys out, they're going to have to hustle over. They can't really get caught lagging behind. I think for Iowa State, if you can avoid substitution penalties or, you know, 12 men on the field, like, that'll go a long way. But that West Virginia tempo, I don't think that they've seen anything like that this season. So I'm curious to see how they handle that. They did a pretty good job against Iowa, the Hawkeyes, in their rivalry game. But we know that Kirk Ferentz and what the Hawkeyes like to do is very slow tempo. They're very physical. And now you have West Virginia who's going to look to crank up that tempo, which is something that they haven't seen yet or anything like it this season.
1: So in the grand scheme of things, how big of a game is this for Iowa State? They're staring down the nose of a Friday game against at BYU coming up in 6 days after this. Arizona on the road after that, though they have a bye in between. So, but knowing that there are some really tough opponents coming up, how big is this one for the Cyclones?
0: When the schedule first dropped, I looked at this game as a must-win for Iowa State, and it's kind of silly to look at a game in early October as like a, you got to win this, otherwise it can go really south for the team. And it really, now that we're here, I still feel the same way. For Iowa State, if you lose this game, it's very possible you go 0-4, 0-5 to start Big 12 play. And when you're looking at a team with so many newcomers, 83 guys, new coaching staff, how can you weather the storm, or how can you build any confidence or momentum or come back from that kind of hole? So I think for Iowa State, even if you were to win this, you're still, you look at the BYU game or the Arizona game, you're still underdogs, but at least if you're able to win this, then you have at least one win to build off of rather than going 0-4 or 0-5 to start, which could make for a real rough season, but also, yeah, are the guys going to be able to still be engaged? Are they still going to be locked in after Halloween? So for Iowa State, this is really a must-win game.
2: Yeah, very important. And obviously, it looks like even if record-wise things don't work out early for this Iowa State team, it looks like they got the right guy in Jimmy Rogers. He's an up-and-coming guy, not even 40 years old yet, but a rising star in the coaching ranks. What are your thoughts on that and the fit that Jimmy Rogers has been so far with this program?
0: I think he's seamlessly fit into the vision at Ames. I think he's said all the right things in press conferences, even from when he first got hired in December to each public appearance that he's made throughout the offseason. And then each week he seems to be building towards something, and he seems to really resonate with the Midwest. I know that he's spent a lot of time in South Dakota State, and he's recruited a ton in Iowa and neighboring states, so he's familiar with what the people want or what they're looking for. So he's connected very well with the fan base. He knows that it's an uphill climb, but I think for him, I think his blue-collar mentality, his defense-first mindset seems to fit right in Ames. And I think despite the 2-2 start or the early struggles, he's really impressed Iowa State fans, and they seem to be bought in. The players seem to be very bought in as well, and you can start to see the foundation of a culture he's trying to lay down. Of course, for him, it's going to have to parlay with some success, but so far, it's been pretty good.
2: Yep, it's going to take time, no doubt. Well, Eugene, great information. We appreciate your time, and we're glad that everything's going to dry out, hopefully, by Saturday.
0: I hope so. I won't do any rain dances, I promise.
2: Very good. Eugene Rapay from the Des Moines Register. Again, thanks for your time, and I'm sure we'll talk again.
0: Sounds good. Thank you so much for having me on. Enjoy the game on Saturday.
2: You too. Thanks. Thanks very much. So, it's going to stop raining soon, hopefully.
1: Hopefully. Hopefully the ponds in the parking lot and on the field are dried up by the time the Mountaineers get out there.
2: Yeah, West Virginia traveling tomorrow into Iowa State for that noon kickoff time against the Cyclones coming up on Saturday. Coming up on our program, scheduled to be joined by WV women's basketball coach Mark Kellogg. We'll get caught up with him as the start of the basketball season is right around the corner. Stay with us. The CityNet statewide sports line continues from the Health Plan Studios right after this.
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7: 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The brand licensing company, which owns Forever 21, Brooks Brothers, Eddie Bauer, and much more, has made a takeover offer to buy Mattel, the toy maker of Barbie dolls and Hot Wheels, for around $6 billion. Shares of Mattel shot higher today, up nearly 19%. Elsewhere on Wall Street, stocks clawed back from some earlier losses on anticipation of AI giant Anthropic hosting an initial public stock offering next month, and as investors bought up U.S. Treasury bonds. At the close, the Dow up 21, the NASDAQ up 11, the S&P added 15, and oil was higher, back near $93 a barrel. Elon Musk, in a tweet, says the CEO of Delta Airlines could lose his job for passing over SpaceX's Starlink satellite system in favor of Amazon's Leo for in-flight Wi-Fi service. And the restaurant chain Chili's out with a new streetwear line called the Suburban Collection of rugby shirts, hoodies, jerseys, baseball caps, and much more. 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
2: Sitting at statewide sports line for this Thursday, rolling on. Kyle Wiggs and Greg Hunter were inside the health plan studios. And up next, WVU women's basketball coach Mark Kellogg. An opportunity to catch up with the coach. And Coach Kellogg, good evening to you. Thanks for coming on.
11: Hey, guys. How we doing? Everybody doing all right?
2: Yeah, we're doing great. So you're preparing for the start of the season here. How much has this changed in terms of how much you can have contact with your players in the summer and prior to the official start of practice? I would imagine that's advantageous to everybody, right? The fact that you can build some continuity, especially now with the roster churn that happens each year.
11: Yeah, no, for sure. I mean, it's a, even just if you go back, 10 or 15 years, remember we used to start basketball October 15th,
2: right?
11: And then you'd have midnight madness, that night at midnight, you got excited, and somehow we've now moved this up to September 21st or 22nd was the first official day. We've had them here in the summer, but you're just so limited. You get 4 hours a week basically on the court, four in the weight room, although we got to tweak that just a little bit. And then 2 weeks before we start practice, that 8 hours a week goes to 12, and now we're in the 20 hour, which is your in season number. So it's been a slow ramp up. We've had to learn a lot, teach a lot, because of we got the 10 newcomers of the 12, But really like him. Lots of talent, you know, on the court, in the room, if you will. And I'm excited to kind of just keep growing. And I feel like that's kind of, you know, that's the goal right now. Every day is just find a growth, find an area to get a little bit better. And for the most part, I feel like we're doing that.
1: So, Mark, you got a couple, well, actually three exhibitions coming up, one that's open to the public on October 29th, so 4 weeks from today, but also a couple of the old-fashioned now, super secret scrimmages as well. So,

0: what do you hope to learn in those that maybe you haven't learned so far? Do you learn anything in those games, or do you think you have a pretty good handle on things to this point?
1: I think you kind of have a good idea, but then I do think, I think Greg, you learn a lot when you throw them in the fire and there's other competition and, you know, even a little more of what's in your DNA when you have a new opponent and you're not playing against each other or like our male practice team. So, yeah, you are certainly going to learn more. And those are kind of the things that we don't know yet because we haven't seen that. You know, I've kind of figured out who they are a little bit as people and what they're made of in character because we have spent quite a bit of time with them over the last few months, but I have not seen them, you know, in the battle and been in a battle with them to know other than, you know, Chia and a little bit of Matty Parrish. But outside of that, I don't know what it's like. I think I kind of know what to expect. But again, you don't really know until you've been through it.
2: Right. So let's get into this roster. I want to say rebuilt roster, but let's start with Gia Cook, your leading scorer from last year, retaining her. I would imagine that was probably the biggest priority. And what does that, you know, mean in terms of this year's team with a leader and a young lady who can score, and how do you see her game growing this year?
1: No, she was definitely a priority for us. Certainly happy to keep her. She did lead us in scoring. You know, and so I think her role will be similar. I think she'll probably play with the ball a little bit more. You know, obviously Jordan did the majority of that and Gia filled in when needed. I imagine she plays a little bit more on the ball and maybe a lot more. I think we're still working through that one just a little bit. You know, and then I think the challenge for her was just efficiency and to get efficiency up. Obviously, if you're going to play with the ball and be the primary ball handler, then we need assists to go up as well. You know, but her speed is electric. She's maybe the fastest kid in the league from baseline to baseline. And when she's out there, it just changes the whole complexion of how fast we can play and at what pace we can play. So I expect a big year from her again. Yeah, but it might look a little different.
0: Mark, you addressed this when we talked earlier, but amongst the newcomers, you also have some you know, post players that give you more size than you've had in the past, and that was specific. Explain, because your post players were really productive previously, but why did you want more size amongst that group as well?
1: Yeah, I think the search for size is always, you know, regardless of position, you're looking for that. What I've always said is I didn't want to give up production just for size. That doesn't do me any good. You know, if your better players are smaller and that has talent, then I would rather have talent over, you know, just look good or have the all airport team when you're walking through the airport, you know, to look good. That doesn't help you either. And we just thought we found some of those. So I thought like Kai and Godu of the UCF we were familiar with, and she busted us pretty good at their place for like 21 points and 9 rebounds. And so we thought that would be good. Skylar Forbes is a 6'3 kind of forward that might be legitimately our best shooter. And if you would have seen us practice today, it was amazing how many shots she was making. You know, and then, you know, we got like a 6'6 kid on, you know, 6'7 Hawa coming off the bench, you know, a little bit that can have a role, and she's done a great job, you know, working really hard to get in the best shape of her life so she can help us in certain situations. And then Devine Tumba is a transfer from Pitt who redshirted a year ago but got a chance to be a really, really good player in time, who's just tough as nails and can kind of play inside and out and finish through contact. So we like that group. And then I think we even have some kind of guard-like forwards that we could slide into that kind of four spot if we wanted to. So I just think there's great versatility with the group we have in those particular positions.
2: Talk a little bit more about Forbes, if you can. You talk about her size and you talk about her shooting ability, so that lends to believe that she can score from anywhere on the court.
1: Yeah, no, that's it. I mean, she can do a lot of things. She puts it on the floor. She drives it right, left. Good finisher at the rim. Good passer when she makes the right decision. We're working on that one at times. Sometimes our decision-making isn't quite comfortable for her yet in the read she makes, but has the ability to do it. Can post. She's a transfer from Marquette, where she probably played mostly the five there. And so she did play a little bit more with her back to the basket there than she probably will here, which I think she likes. You know, and then the challenge for her is just, you know, the level of toughness, and now you're in the Big 12 with bigger bodies, and we want her rebounding to get up. So I think she averaged right at 5, and we need that to be a little bit better, so we're going to kind of stay on her from the rebounding side. But she's an uber, uber talented player.
0: Many in our audience are familiar with Alexis Bordas and what she did in high school at Wheeling Park. Now after a really good freshman season at Duquesne, she's a Mountaineer, and like pretty much everybody in her family before her, but I think she shoots better. Maybe not. Her mom would say she was a better shooter. But anyways, what have you seen out of Alexis since you joined the club this summer?
1: Yeah, I mean, she's been everything we thought we were.

0: kidding. You know, obviously she works her tail off. She's one of the hardest workers on the team. We know she can shoot the lights out of it, you know, and then she will space the floor for us. You know, and she's done a good job on the defensive end. You know, she's not going to be the fastest. She knows that. She's not going to be the quickest. And so you just find other ways to have an impact, you know, in whatever it is that we need. You know, and so she's done a good job. Really good job. Great kid, great representative of the program. She's super excited to wear that, you know, West Virginia jersey. I think that's been the dream for her, which makes sense. And we're excited for that as well. So, yeah, no, she's fit in very nicely.
1: With the other big players, kind of describe their games and how different they are, some of the different things they can bring to the table. And I would imagine rebounding. I mean, you finished near the top in the conference in just about every statistical category with the exception of rebounding, so that's got to get better, right?
0: Yeah, it does. You know, rebound, I think block shots is the other one that I've kind of said, like, I've seen more block shots in our practices in just these, you know, 3 or 4 months we've been together than probably the entire 3 years that I've been here, you know. And that's what that length does. We do have better rebounding. We've got a couple guards that I think will rebound it a little bit better. That might actually be the biggest difference. You know, Mimi Wheeler a year ago was a really good rebounder and had all that toughness to her that when you needed a big stop or a big rebound late, that we knew she was going to get that. So we've had some people that could do that. Carter McRae could go get you a rebound. Jordan Thomas, when she got the minutes, could go get rebounds. Obviously, Kaia Watson when she was here. So we've had it, just not as many, you know, collectively across the board. But like Zaza Walton, who's coming from, you know, George Mason, was, I think, averaged over 6 or 7 rebounds a year ago, you know. And what we have learned is that, like, rebound travels from the mid-major level to the high major. You know, scoring might come down a little bit, but rebounding typically travels. So excited to see her rebound, like, at the 3 position, you know. And then, like, Nyla Wilson's kind of a point guard and a 2 for us who can really go rebound the ball. So I think just across the board, we just should be a better rebounding team, which we've just been average, or maybe a hair above, is about as good as it's been since I've been here.
2: Mark, you and I talked the other day about the Protect College Sports Act, which, you know, has now passed the Senate. So who knows what will happen once it gets into the House, because who can figure out what's happening in D.C.? But anyways, your thoughts and how important it is, because there are some provisions in there to help Olympic sports and particularly women's sports. So what are your thoughts of the Protect College Sports Act?
0: Yeah, well, I think for the most part, we like it. I mean, I know all the coaches want these guardrails put in place just so we know what we're working with. And that's the, I think, biggest frustration, is just the rules keep changing. And, you know, year to year, every 4 to 6 months, it feels like something, you know, new comes at us where we have to adjust and kind of change on the fly. And that's not necessarily fair to the players and the recruits and, you know, what's going on. And so I think that's priority A, is just get us some rules or some guardrails that we need to live within. And then within that framework, yes, I think there's some really good stuff that does, you know, hopefully protect women's sports and Olympic sports. You know, I think the concern might be for us is that maybe the footballs just take off and try to do their own thing and, you know, take a ton of the money, or a men's basketball, you know, that can kind of maybe sustain a little bit more on their own. And then it leaves the rest of us kind of fighting and not really sure what's going on. So I'm sure there's going to be some more adjustments. I can't imagine, as you alluded to, that this just kind of gets passed through very easily and without some other, you know, critiques or adjustments. But at least I think we're on the right track here. And hopefully protecting us a little bit.
1: Yeah, and I mean, it seems like at a place, you know, again, West Virginia's playing Iowa State in football coming up on Saturday, and those programs seem very, very similar. Not the biggest spenders in the conference, certainly not the least spenders in the conference. It seems like legislation like this would help West Virginia maybe more than some other schools.
0: Yeah, I mean, yeah, maybe. I think it's, you know, like, kind of what's the model? Are we going with a pro model where you do have, like, a cap and you end up in, like, luxury tax, you know, for those that want to spend above? Is that, like, something that ends up happening? I mean, I think there's going to be some separation, you know, in what's spent, money spent each by the athletic departments potentially. But just keep it where it can be competitive, I think, is all that we ask. I don't know that anybody here thinks we have to have the absolute most. you know, but you want to be in the ballpark where you feel like on any night you have actually, a fighter's chance. And, you know, I think we figured that out to some degree in a lot of our sports. But I think for us, even a year ago, we know we played and maybe even beat some teams that had some more money or NIL, cap space than we did, but found a way. And so, but you just don't want it to get out of hand. And I think right now it's probably getting a little out of hand on what we're doing.
2: Yeah. I mean, it's a tough world for fans in all college sports, but I can't imagine coaching in it. I mean, you have a turnover of 10 of 12 new players. Football is just incredible. The numbers for not just West Virginia, but everybody, men's basketball the same. I would think for a coach, These are unprecedented times, and you'd love to have some stability going forward.
0: Yeah, I mean, we all would, because I think as you alluded, the fans, how do you figure out who's playing, and then how do you develop relationships? How do you go find your favorite player and go buy the jersey when they're changing every year? And then certainly for us, I mean, how do kids graduate and how do we develop those relationships? And I'm not a huge fan of this transfer every year. That's just dang impossible to keep everybody happy and satisfied. But what is it? Do you get the one time transfer and then you sit? Is that? Because that was in the new bill, but all those things come into play too. But yeah, it's awfully hard right now. We're just trying to survive, I guess, to a certain extent, do the best we can. But I think you're looking at it, it's a one-year deal right now. And that's really about the way we look at everything at this point is what is next year's roster going to look like? We have no idea because there's so much uncertainty moving forward that you really just build it one year, one frame at a time right now.
2: I'm only half kidding, but you can talk Jordan Harrison to going to court trying to get a fifth year back. I mean, I know she was in WNBA, right? But what the heck?
0: At this point, yeah, we got other people playing pro sports and coming back. So, yeah, I've kind of thought that too. She might as well just go file and see. I'd love to have that kid back.
1: Speaking of that, Coach, was that a surprise to you? Did you know it was coming? And we're talking about Jordan Harrison, who, of course, was the Big 12 Defensive Player of the Year last year and first team all league and was playing in the WNBA with with Portland, and she's stepping away from the league after her rookie season. Did you know that was coming, and have you reached out to her since her announcement?
0: Yes, I have talked to her. I'm not surprised. I mean, you're always a little surprised that she actually pulled the trigger on it. But I'll tell you this about Jordan. When I recruited her all the way back, in high school, even to SFA when I was there, her goals were never to play pro sports. After her freshman year, she said the same thing. After her sophomore year, she said the same thing. After her junior year, maybe wavered just a little bit when she knew the WNBA was kind of, peeking around, trying to figure out what she would want to do or if she was good enough, did she have a fit? So it kind of opened it up for a little bit after her junior year. And then go into the fall of her senior year, she's on some projections and some mock drafts and people are calling about her and we're relaying her that information. So she kind of started to change her mind a little bit, but she was adamant that she was never going to go play overseas, had no interest in that, was not going to go play overseas like a lot of the players do. And it was going to be WNBA or bust. And so then, she makes the first roster the opening day, and then they cut her the next day, kind of gave her the runaround there for a little bit. So I think that just, Jordan is a loyal kid. The whole business side of pro sports probably doesn't suit her particularly well. She wants to know, who her coach is going to be, who are her teammates, and WNBA, your teammates change quite a bit throughout the year. Mm-hmm. And it just didn't really probably suit Jordan a whole lot. To see her finally actually pull the trigger, I guess. Her last game, she had 10 assists as a rookie. So she's leaving and walking away from the sport that she actually was having success on. But, man, that girl did it on her terms. And so I guess I just applaud her for that because that's not usually how you get to go out.
1: Yeah.
2: Is she a coach someday?
0: Yeah, I think she is. I don't know that she wants to coach. I think honestly her dream is maybe to open up, with her dad who trained her whole life, and I've told that story some, that they would do that here, but it's to open up their own training facility and, train kids and help them get opportunities and, I don't know, maybe coach an AAU team or something down the line. I'm not done with trying to talk her into coaching, so I'm not giving up on that one, and she'll be here in a couple weeks because I think, I don't know if grand marshal is the right word. That might be the correct word. But for homecoming, she's coming back to be the grand marshal for the homecoming parade. I know she's going to get recognized at the football game. So she'll be here in a couple weeks, and I'll probably have a chance to sit down with her and talk a little bit more about some of that stuff.
1: Well, great. I mean, that's a great story. And as you say, she goes out on her own terms. That's pretty rare. So, best of luck to her, certainly. And coach.
0: Yeah, no, I'm excited for the next step. She'll figure it out. She's very talented, so I'm not worried about Jordan having success in life.
1: Very good. Well, Coach, best of luck to you. And again, we really, really appreciate your time. We got to ask about the Mohegans. Obviously, Kaylee's back and raring to go, right?
0: Yeah, oh yeah, no, she's back full strength, loving it. I mean, it was hard sitting out, but I think she learned, and you know, as everybody.

0: you do it right, you get a new mindset and you learn to appreciate it from a different lens. But I know she's super excited. She's, you know, she played in the two state championships and wasn't able to get over that hump her freshman and sophomore year. So I think her and her teammates are probably itching and anxious to get moving here when it starts to ramp up here pretty quick for them. But yeah, she's super excited.
1: We asked these young people about, you know, how fast it goes. What's it like for mom and dad? Can you believe she's a senior?
0: Yeah, no, heck no. You know, my son's a freshman and he's a practice player, so we got that going, and Kaylee's got one last go at it. And yeah, we get stuff or something will pop up on Facebook, you know, as we all know, and it was, oh my gosh, that was only 5 years ago, but she looks, you know, so young, and we were still doing and not even here yet. And but it has flown by, but even since we've been here, it's flown by. But, you know, it's how life operates, and you just try to love every second of whatever stage they're in, and that's what we're going to try to do.
2: Your son giving the team a good look?
0: Yeah, he does. Every once in a while, it's almost like calm down, you know. But I think he's loving this because he's firing up some three balls and he's got a little more freedom right now than he's ever had on a court. He didn't have a real coach coaching him up as much as we probably should be.
1: Well, Coach, again, very good. We appreciate your time and best of luck, and we'll talk again.
0: Okay, always appreciate it, guys. Have a great night.
1: You too, thanks. WVU women's basketball coach Mark Kellogg getting set for the super secret scrimmages. And then when's the public scrimmage?
2: 29th. It's 4 weeks from today.
1: 4 weeks from today.
2: Okay. Yeah.
1: Against Frostburg State.
2: Yep. Coming to the Coliseum.
1: We'll take a break. We've got more to come. We'll check the text line, 304-TALK-304. 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
8: This is J.B. Akers, your delegate in the 55th District in Kanawha County. We know how polarizing politics has become. More than ever, we need common sense leaders in government who focus on what really matters to you and your family. I've built a record on being that kind of person. Whether it's initiatives to protect children or legislation to help local small businesses thrive, I work on what you care about. It's what I care about, too. I'm J.B. Akers, and I will be honored to again have your vote in November and work together to make our local government a positive example of something to be proud of. Paid for by J.B. Akers for West Virginia.
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1: Thursday night, CityNet Statewide Sports Line. Kyle and Greg, hour number 2. We check the texts here. Coach Hunter, how does the offensive line match up with Iowa State?
2: It's a good question. Obviously, always key with the running game that West Virginia is, you know, trying to employ. I think Iowa State has played pretty well defensively up front until the Utah game, and they got mashed a little bit in that game. And hopefully, West Virginia can duplicate a little bit of that. So, I think it's a little bit in West Virginia's advantage, but not so much that you just take it for granted.
1: Texter asks, with all the new construction going on around WVU Athletics, are there any plans to build an indoor volleyball building?
2: I think he call it, I don't know if Dreams maybe puts it out there. I've talked to West Virginia ADs for a number of years, including Ren Baker. Their hope is someday that they can build a smaller game facility that would be home to wrestling, gymnastics, and volleyball game competition. And that would, you know, open up the Coliseum for concerts and everything else. But you don't need a 14,000-seat arena for any of those sports during games, right? Gymnastics and wrestling have their own practice facilities. Volleyball has to practice in the Coliseum. So someday I see that happening. But there's nothing imminent because now it's a matter of coming up with funds. And obviously they've been fundraising like crazy for some of the big projects they're hoping to get off the ground soon.
1: Right. So, well, that's on the list, no doubt. Texter asks, I've been seeing rumors of return of the Coal Bowl with Marshall. Any truth to that?
2: I don't think so.
1: Probably not.
2: No.
1: Pitt's coming back. I mean, that should be enough.
2: As long as you have Pitt on the schedule, there's not room for another rivalry type game or any game that's not played in Morgantown.
1: And Texter talks about the fact that it's a Jack Trice Stadium, natural grass. Yeah, I'm sure West Virginia's very well aware.
2: Oh, very much. That, matter of fact, I heard
1: headed.
2: Coach Nealon say that, Coach Rodriguez say that he sent some of his kickers out this week to kick on the soccer fields that are grass, just to get them used to it. Because even the practice fields at WVU are artificial turf.
1: Coach Rodriguez replaced Coach Nealon first time around.
2: One time, and yeah.
1: If you're, so everybody's going to be watching West Virginia Iowa State on TV Saturday afternoon. If you're looking for an event to go to, there's a great opportunity to support the WVU men's soccer team on Saturday night, Dick DeLess Soccer Stadium. They've got the team that's coming in who's number one in the RPI, and that's South Carolina. So let's take a moment here. Coach Dan Stratford from earlier this week, coming off the 1-1 draw at Marshall, looking ahead to a South Carolina team, again, that's ranked number one in the RPI.
13: Yeah, I thought it was another entertaining Mountain State derby. Hostile environment, really, really good crowd. And then two good teams. I thought it was a bit of a chess match at times, a little bit back and forth. Not a ton of chances throughout the course of the game necessarily. But when I look at the totality of what we did, and obviously being 1-0 down at halftime, I certainly felt like we deserved something from the game. I probably felt like we shaded the game in terms of attacking opportunities, shot creation, crosses, corners, penalty box entries, things that certainly you know, we value when we look at our performances. And then the courage that, you know, I said to the players, you could make a pretty good argument that there's no more hostile environment to go into than when we have to go to Huntington specifically within all of college soccer. So to show the courage and the bravery to show up the way that they did, and to play and perform under that environment, under those circumstances, I was very, very proud of the team and proud of the effort in the second half to come out and ultimately get what I think we'll look back at as a good point, not just in conference, but from an RPI perspective, obviously.

0: feeling at Digdalesk, and yeah, we can celebrate a really special night for the guys.
1: Yeah, again, opportunity to go out. He talked about how, and we had one of the players on this week, how raucous a crowd it was in Huntington for that game on Sunday night. An opportunity to support the Mountaineer men in a very, very important game against South Carolina.
2: I mean, you can imagine taking down number one, what that would do to West Virginia's standing once you start getting towards postseason and all those type of things. So, huge opportunity for West Virginia, and you have them at Dick DeLess. That's a great advantage.
1: We're back right after this on the Sports Line.
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6: This is J.B. Akers, your delegate in the 55th District in Kanawha County. We know how polarizing politics has become. More than ever, we need common sense leaders in government who focus on what really matters to you and your family. I've built a record on being that kind of person. Whether it's initiatives to protect children or legislation to help local small businesses thrive, I work on what you care about. It's what I care about, too. I'm J.B. Akers, and I will be honored to again have your vote in November and work together to make our local government a positive example of something to be proud of. 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Akers for West Virginia.
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1: Final few minutes on the Sports Line for this Thursday. Let's introduce Joe Brocato and Greg Carey. They'll take a look at the schedule for Class AA high school football this week.
10: Greg Carey and Joe Brocato here to set the stage for Class AA football as we move to the second half of the regular season for a number of teams in Week 6. Greg, before we take a look at the best matchups in AA that we've got on the school board for this Friday night, which team impressed you the most in Week number 5?
11: Yeah, I'm taking Williamstown, and the Yellow Jackets really further illustrated the progress that they've made throughout this season in what was an impressive 34-26 win at Chapmanville. That's a Tigers team that handled Williamstown a year ago. In this particular matchup, turnovers played a big role in the outcome, and there was also strong performances from Williamstown quarterback Breck Allen, as well as versatile playmaker Tyrell Miller, who both shined offensively. Williamstown has shown that it can handle success, and it was an impressive victory as there was no letdown following.

0: following what was also an impressive Week 4 win against Roane County.
1: I'm going to go with a team that I got to see Friday night at Mitchell Stadium, the Bluefield Beavers, and they picked up a very impressive 22-13 victory over the Patriots from Independence. Bluefield very diverse offensively after they lost one of their starting running backs in Willis Wilson early in the game due to injury. Max Simpson was able to spread the ball around to a number of different receivers, a number of different backs got involved, and a very impressive defensive effort from the Beavers to hold a very strong Independence offense to just 13 points. So now the Beavers are 3-2 through the first half of their schedule, in which they face a number of quality teams, and they are 3-2 for the second year in a row. Greg, team with the biggest opportunity in Week 6.
0: I'm taking South Harrison, and when you look at the Hawks to this point, they suffered a hard-fought Week 2 loss against Lincoln, and since then, South Harrison has reeled off three consecutive victories in dominant fashion, exceeding 50 points in all three of those contests. Now the Hawks stick eye offense, we'll see what kind of success it can produce against a Phillip Barber team that has lost three straight games since it started the year 2-0, although the Colts have done so against very challenging slate. But this is the start of also what's an extremely challenging schedule for South Harrison. They will next play Doddridge County and Williamstown over the following 2 weeks, but a victory in this would help cement not only a winning season, but it'd also be a big step toward a playoff berth.
1: My team with the biggest opportunity in Week 6, a team I just talked about a little bit ago, the Independence Patriots, and they will be hosting a James Monroe squad that knocked off Narrows, Virginia in Week 5 to get back to the good side of the 500 mark at 3-2. For the Patriots, they've had a very challenging schedule in terms of road travel through their first four games of the season, playing a road game in Charlotte, playing a game at Mingo Central, and then this past week at Bluefield. But this is going to be the final home game of the year for the Patriots. And finally, Greg, the Week 6 game of the week in AA. What do you got?
0: I've got Doddridge County against Petersburg. These are two teams that have both overcome slow starts to the season. Each squad dropped its season opener, but since then, the two teams have combined to win five tries in six games. Doddridge County enters this matchup with a 3-1 record, and it's found its footing since a slow start to the season while heavily relying on a defense that's allowed a total of 32 points during the ongoing win streak. That defense figures to be tested this week, however, by an explosive Vikings offense. Petersburg enters this matchup off of an impressive 39-35 win against Moorefield. They're looking to climb above the 500 mark for the first time this season, and the Vikings have scored at least 21 points in every game so far.
1: I'm going to go over to Maryland once again. We've got Frankfort taking on Mountain Ridge, a squad from Frostburg, Maryland. Mountain Ridge off to a 3-1 start, and this has been a good series in recent years between these two teams. The beat has rolled on at Frankfort once again as they continue to hold the state's longest winning streak at 32 consecutive games. The Falcons have allowed just 38 points in their four games so far, the best scoring defense in Class AA. So Frankfort at Mountain Ridge, Maryland, my Class AA game of the week. We'll put a wrap on the Week 6 previews as we take a look at Class A coming up next.
2: Yeah, and you can find those previews in all four classes with Joe and Greg at the Metro News TV app and at WVMetroNews.com. The Metro News Games of the Week, as selected by the High School Sports Line co-hosts last night, Parkersburg and George Washington, that's a top 10 battle in Quad A. Parkersburg 3-2, GW undefeated at 4-0. In AA, you've got number one Herbert Hoover at 4-0 taking on, in AAA, number one Herbert Hoover taking on number five South Charleston off to a 4-1 start. That's an incredible matchup. The AA game of the week, you've got number three Sissonville at 5-0 hosting AAA Pikeview. And the Class Single A game of the week, a top five battle between Tug Valley and Sherman. And both of those teams are 4-1. So high school football returns on Friday night, a full schedule of games, and Metro News game night tomorrow night beginning at 9:30, or following your local play-by-play coverage on Metro News Radio and also at the Metro News TV app.
3: Keep saying hard to believe it's Week 6 of the high school season, right?
2: It goes by fast, no doubt about it. We do have... You know, the stat we talked about with the baseball playoffs, that since the expansion to the three-game wild card, best of three wild card, the team that won game one won 15 of the first 16 series. So that's advanced to 18 of the first 19 series because there were two sweeps. So the only game tonight, the Phillies and the Braves decide who goes on to the next round. Should be a good one.
3: Philly can wipe out that stat.
2: That's right.
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0: I'm Dave Packer. Attorneys for Krista Pike are asking for her death sentence to be commuted in the wake of her botched Tennessee execution. The only woman of Tennessee's death row said to be in critical condition in a hospital recovering from Wednesday night's execution attempt. Randy Spivey with the Tennessee Office of the Post-Conviction Defender.
1: I don't want to get too far into her medical condition right now, but she has not spoken to anyone yet.
0: Witnesses to the execution said authorities appeared to administer two rounds of lethal pentobarbital, but that the convicted murderer appeared to be still breathing and moaning in pain an hour later. More information is coming out regarding the allegations Jane Doe levied against several frat members at Cornell University 2 years ago. ABC's Aaron Katursky.
2: I felt like bait. I felt like lions around me. It just was a totally debilitating place to be in. Her description to university investigators is part of a 99-page report obtained by ABC News. It shows those investigators interviewed more than 30 witnesses and determined someone at the Chi Phi fraternity house had overdosed on ketamine the night before. Jane Doe alleged she was forced to snort the hallucinogenic. She said it left her feeling like lights are on, but nobody's home.
0: He was radicalized and suicidal. That's Israel's assessment of the co-pilot of that Fly Dubai flight that tried to down a passenger jet yesterday. He hasn't yet been publicly identified. Philip Baum, visiting professor of aviation security at Coventry University in England.
3: Radicalized pilots are an issue that the industry has to consider as a very real threat to civil aviation.
0: Investigators say the co-pilot stabbed the captain of the plane, causing it to plummet before passengers on board the flight intervened and helped to land it. Several drivers were shot, and then now ICE officers have been ordered to engage in high-speed car chases and make vehicle stops only if they've completed specific training. You're listening to ABC News.
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10: 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We had a horrible host, and that Carl Lisa. 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Now we're getting ready to start rolling. 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
1: Listen, I will kick you off the show like just with a button.
2: Don't listen to him. Just, he kicks just me because. Off every week, Sterling. It's okay.
1: You know what? Let me just say this. What's you all's record?
2: Time to start the show.
3: Am I defeated personally?
2: There you go.
1: But the team that you played for.
3: If you're talking about my Green Bay Packers.
1: Yes.
3: We going through some things right now. Okay.
1: We are too.
3: We are too.
1: Vikings winning. We're going through a couple things winning.
3: You we all got the are blue right now, but we'll be back.
1: Oh, okay.
2: Get this started.
1: Can I even introduce the show?
2: Or Sterling will.
3: Before you did that. You be redundant. I've already done that.
1: Well, ladies and gentlemen, I guess we're ready to go.
4: We're rolling.
1: Bro, what do you got? What's going on with you?
3: I'm just leaving the Marquise Grissom Foundation golf outing outside of Atlanta. I'm on the road for about 2.5 hours. I'm going down, spend some time with my sister before she goes to Vegas, spend some time with my brother. So, you know, just going to make sure the old girl's still doing well and moving around and doing that kind of stuff.
1: I hear you. When I told my mom that you were going to be on the show, she said, oh, that's good. I said, well, I didn't invite him. He just kind of invited himself. And she just busted out laughing.
3: She know the truth. She know what's real.
1: Yeah, she knows how you work, you know. So, bro, I'm going to jump right into this. So when you look at and I'm doing this as myself too, when you're looking at, like, the Packers, I'm looking at the Vikings, not necessarily wins and losses, but when you see them and you – is there any time that you, like, reflect on, what was that team, your team, like, versus their team? Like, how that fits?
3: The similarities are I'm looking at them, and I know, you know, Josh Jacobs is on the commissioner's list and not playing. And I know Micah is still, you know, coming back from his injury. But I'm looking at them and I'm like, okay, we kind of knew this coming into the season. And I don't think we're in a position where we're looking, waiting for those two players to come back. I believe we have enough firepower, both offensively and defensively, to right the ship. But it seems like plays at inopportune times, whether it's incompletions or interceptions or drops or whatever the case may be, blown coverage on defense. It just seems like a little out of sorts. And I'm looking at a football team that, look, you have enough pieces in place that it should be better than what we saw. And I'm speaking as a fan. Should be better than what we saw against the Falcons. It should be better. It really should. And I know that they wanted to be better, and I'm sure that coaching staff is doing everything they can to try to get their players in a position to make plays.
2: Oh, Sterling, I know. I don't know about you, but Thursday night was painful for me. I had people texting me and saying, I thought the Browns played on Sunday this week. And so, you know, I was feeling it.
3: Sorry, ma'am. Oh, I almost hit somebody when you said that. Hold on now.
2: But I wanted to ask you about this, Sterling. So, against the Falcons, the team managed 17 total rushing yards. They're the third worst NFL team for converting the third down at 19.1%. How do we turn those types of things around with the staff that we have and the coaches that we have in place?
3: Well, Lisa, to go back to what Carl was saying about, you know, when I was playing and we were going through a similar situation like this, you know, Mike Holmgren would always say to us, hey, look, you're our guy. So mm-hmm. we're gonna start with you and let everything else branch out. Christian Watson seems to be back healthy. It seems like our tight end game has kind of disappeared a little bit, and mm-hmm. I'm not sure what the case or why that is. Of course, without Josh Jacobs, it seems like we have no intentions on running the ball.
2: Yes.
3: And yet I'm still watching play action pass fakes. Yeah. I'm saying to myself,

0: myself.
1: Jeez.
0: Okay, if you're not fooling me sitting on my sofa, you definitely ain't fooling people that have been paid to watch this.
2: Sure.
0: So I just think that they're going to have to start to zero some, you know, whether it's Christian Watson in the passing game or figure out how to get our tight ends more involved. I just think they're going to have to start with a zero and go from there. But it seems like, and I haven't played the game. I do not want to say this, but it looks like they don't know.
2: Yes.
0: You know, it's like, hey, we're going to, you know, Jordan Love is our quarterback and we're going to put it all on him. But mm-hmm. It just seems like we're a half a step, three quarters of a step late on either protection or delivery or ball location. And so right now I'm going to say that my team is struggling, but I just think they got to get to a place where they can, you know, have a jumping off point and go from there.
3: But don't, yeah. Go ahead, Alex.
1: No, I was just about to say that's something that irritates me too, when teams just do play action just to do it. I don't understand it. You see it at all levels. And as much as we are into this modern, you know, football, the running game is still an integral part, and we see how that helps the quarterbacks. We see what it's doing for Patrick Mahomes in his comeback. What can they do in order to at least try to establish a running game or at least try to have the threat thereof?
0: You know, Hollis, I love being this fan thing, because when you're a fan, you can say what you want.
1: Yeah.
0: You know, nobody holds you accountable. You know, Hollis, and I've always felt this way. If somebody makes our team, they are as valuable as I am.
1: Yeah.
0: So if Josh Jacobs is not playing, whoever your backup running back is, he is now your Josh Jacobs.
1: Mm.
0: And you're going to have to be committed to that individual. And I just, you know, and I'm taking this one game sample because it's the last game we saw. I'm watching them and they're not, I don't want to say committed. They don't have the intent on running the football. And I, when you don't have intent, you know, now I think a lot of the game you put in, like the play action pass game, it's kind of counterproductive because you have no intent on running the football. So if Jordan Love is your guy and Christian Watson and the outside passing game is what you're hanging your hat on, let's come out and let's wing it 61 times. Because now I know, okay, we don't have a running game, so we're going to lean on our high-priced quarterback. We're going to lean on our big wide receivers. And we're going to move it that way. I can live with that. But, it you know, when I watch my team, it looks as though we're trying to be conventional without the conventional pieces.
2: Mm.
1: Yeah.
3: Because you can't – if you can't run the ball, then most teams will spread it out and just start throwing the ball, which I'm thinking is what you're suggesting, that if they are not going to be able to run the ball and you can throw the ball – you should be, whether it's three wide receivers, four wide receivers, two receivers, back out of the backfield. You've got to find something. You can't stay on what you like as the coach. You can't do what you like when you don't have the players to do that.
0: I agree. And you know, Carl, I used to always say, hey, look, what the Green Bay Packers gave us on Thursday is pretty much what they practiced. They knew they didn't have Josh coming into this game.
1: Right.
0: So it wasn't like they came in with a hope that all of a sudden the running game was going to kind of balance out the passing game. They knew last Monday, they knew last Tuesday, they weren't going to intend to run the football.
1: Yeah.
0: But they kept showing me that we're going to run this play action pass, because if the running game two series ago would have worked, this is the play action pass off of that.
1: Right.
0: And so I was sitting there trying to get a grip on what am I looking at, not as a player, as a fan. What am I looking at? Okay, I know you don't have your stud running back, but and I don't know your second and third running back's names. So what are we looking at? What are we doing? And it just seems like I said, it just seemed like

0: We were a half a step late. Pass protection. Where, you know, Jordan was getting ready to let it go, and he had to move. You know, Jordan was ready to let it go, and the coverage wouldn't allow him. It just seemed like we were half a step behind on what our intent was in that game.
1: Let me ask you this, Sterling, because what you're saying kind of relates to something that I had written down. And I feel like, and it, just watching as a fan, like you are now too, that the offensive line is non-functional. Like Jordan Love, he's been hit, according to what I read today, 20 times over just three games. Do you feel like that the offensive line needs an overhaul, that that's part of their problem as well?
0: What? Well, we can't overhaul them in week three. seems a little late and a little counterproductive. My thing is this. Jordan Love doesn't call any plays. He doesn't.
1: Okay.
0: And we have 16,000 analysts and people that are breaking down the teams that we're going to play, and they're like, here's their strengths. Here's what we think will work. You know, I'm going to put it on the play callers.
1: Okay.
0: And whether you want to say it's the offensive coordinator or the head coach, I'm putting it on them. If you, as a player, if I found that our quarterback was getting rushed, my 14-yard route went to 12.
2: Yeah.
0: I can handle getting a minus because I didn't get the proper depth in my route. But what I would counter and say is, hey, coach, you want the ball out of the quarterback's hands, right? And I did that. So while I'm robbing Peter, I'm paying Paul.
1: Right.
0: And so I just think that as a play caller, if you understand what you have on your offensive line, hey, look, we're in going into week four. You knew coming out of training camp what you had.
1: Yeah.
0: Now, if you came out of training camp with an offensive line that you hoped would be better passing the football, that's your fault. If you came out of training camp hoping that Josh would be back so you could have that guy to help facilitate your play-action pass game, okay, you failed. You were wrong.
1: Mm-hmm.
0: And so I just think that you have enough plays, passing plays in your arsenal. And that's why I always felt, and I don't like to use I, but I'm going to use it selfishly, I don't want to run posts and goals and digs and crossing routes and overs. Man, throw me hitches.
2: Get it out of your hands. Yeah.
0: If I can get it out of your hands, your confidence goes up. Offensively, our offensive line's confidence goes up. Receivers, their confidence goes up. I just think that Green Bay has enough quick passing game plays, and their wide receivers are big enough to be able to handle. Let's try and develop a rhythm of intent on what we're doing to stay on the field, third down, and to be able to give our defense some rest.
3: But doesn't that have to happen through either the head coach, what his philosophy is for his offense, or the offensive coordinator? And is that in their mindset? Because I don't believe that. Yeah.
0: I believe that, Carl. I believe that offensively, you should have a way, and I'm going to say communication, like, hey, offensive line is struggling a little bit, whether it's their scheme or their front. It looks like a little extra than what we saw on film. I think that you should be able to make adjustments. Because you always got your quick game.
3: Yep.
0: Because your quick game is a lot of when you know the blitz is coming, we can just go to what we used to call smoke, which is just turn around and throw it out there to a receiver, or dragon, which is a slant, or Omaha. And if you're getting bump and run on Omaha, which is a quick out, we're going to fly it. So we're just going to throw it, you know, give our receivers a chance to make plays. It looks as though the only player that has a chance to make a play is Jordan, and he's not having enough time, either play call wise, protection wise, he doesn't have enough time to orchestrate that plan.
2: So when your offense is struggling, and you've been an analyst prior to, you know, before, when your offense is struggling, kind of what what do coaches say to the special teams? What do coaches say to the defense? Are we saying to the defense now, hey, you got to be more opportunistic? You need to get some turnovers? Are we saying special teams, you got to make sure you are operating on all cylinders? Kind of does the onus fall on the other two sides of the ball, if you will, to sort of make up for the lack of offense?
0: Alex, I'm selfish in this way. If we're struggling offensively in a league that every rule is set up for offenses to be successful, every protection is where you can't hit me in the face or you can't get near my quarterback. If a team struggles offensively, I'm putting it on us.
4: Gotcha.
0: And yeah. I'm saying, hey, maybe we should quicken this thing up, coach. Use me to get it out of his hands. Mm-hmm. Let me, I'm built to take this, take these hits. Because if I go down, you got six other guys that can replace me.
2: So let me ask you this.
0: You don't know who the backup quarterback is in Green Bay. Do you want Jordan getting beat up the way he's getting beat up?
1: No.
0: Because that body is going to break down the way he's getting hit. That's that body is going to break down.
2: So to that point, have you ever just throughout your career, when you were playing in your career, did you ever butt heads with the offensive coordinator for the reason, not because they had bad intent, because they just got...
0: No.
2: Okay.
3: For me, to hear him say that as that much of a no, it's and emphatic. Knowing him as a friend, that is hard for me to imagine.
2: I guess what I'm asking is that sometimes offensive coordinator...
0: I think I'm on the same page with you. I want to show you, as a player, I never had a conversation with any of our quarterbacks during the game, right adjustments, what I see on defense, what we should be doing. I never had a conversation with our quarterbacks during the game about that kind of stuff.
2: Okay.
0: Number two, I've always believed in the chain of command. Mm-hmm. Mike Holmgren, had I played longer, spoiled me, because my head coach, who also called the plays, would be like, what do you like?
2: Okay. Okay. I see where you're going.
0: It seemed like we're getting some pressure, and we may not be able to run our Thursday mid yardage passing game, our 14 yard ins and outs, and our we're gonna basically have to go with a flanker drop and slants and stuff of that nature. How do you, coach? I'm good. I'm good. I'll make it, because now, as a player, Mike Holmgren gave me ownership of what we did offensively. So I was a part of what he wanted to do on the game plan. Now, I never had that with my college coach. Never had that with my first coach in the NFL. But Mike Holmgren gave me ownership, as in, hey, what do you like? What are you seeing out there? How's the huddle? How are guys reacting or responding to, and I would just be like, hey, coach, everybody in the huddle is calm, or, hey, look, I don't know what you see, but if you need to speed things up, because mostly in everything athletically, it's pace.
2: Yeah.
0: In golf, you walk slow, you talk slow, you want to slow everything down because your mind speeds everything up.
2: Mm-hmm.
0: Okay. In football, if we're playing slow offensively, I've always felt, we need to change the pace. Let's go no huddle. Let's jump in a quick 2 minutes just to kind of get everybody's juices flowing back into the speed of the game. You could attest to this. When you go to the playoffs, the pace of the game is so fast you can barely breathe. So I can't imagine how that pace increased in an NFC championship game or in a Super Bowl. Because I know in my first playoff game, I was lightheaded almost all day because the pace was so fast. And there is a finality to you. Win, you move on, and you lose, you go home. So I believe in, hey, look, if Jordan Love is our guy because we don't have Josh Jacobs, I want to see, as a fan, change the pace. Mm-hmm. If Jordan Love's the guy, he can handle a change of pace. If Jordan Love is our guy, Christian Watson and the other receivers, get ready.

0: Because if you are as good, or if you're the player you think you are, now you're getting a chance to prove it. And I used to always, I used to always believe when Tampa was struggling, going in there having 10 catches and 100 and however many yards, that was good. Put up 10 catches against the Vikings. Put up 10 catches against the Bears. Put up 10 catches against the Cowboys, because now you're helping the offense move. Everybody's doing it on a team, you know, when you find a team that's struggling, you know, and Tampa early on was struggling in my career. So I just think that somebody is going to have to wear the hat. And right now it looks like Jordan Love is the guy. So if Jordan Love's the guy, guess what? We're getting ready to go in the backyard. We're getting ready to take our shirts off. It's going to be shirts versus the skins, and we're getting ready to throw this thing around the lot.
1: I got it.
0: That's what I would do as a fan.
1: I'm a little bit curious here. As players, in some of the circles that I follow for Wisconsin sports, I've seen some calls for coaching changes. Does the relationship for you as players with your coaches, like if you know that that seat is starting to get a little hot for the coaches and that they might be on the way out, does that change your relationship any, or does that change the way you respond to them any?
0: No, I had a coach fired. I take full responsibility for that. I do. My first head coach in the NFL got fired, and now where some would say, you were an all pro and you led the league and you did this, I take responsibility for that. I didn't do enough. Maybe I should have been more vocal in talking to him about, maybe as a player. But that wasn't my MO. That wasn't how I was. If you talk to me, I'll talk to you if you were coach. If I never really tried to exceed my pay grade. So I'm not going to the offensive coordinator to say we need to do this. Yeah. I'm not going to the head coach saying we need to do this. It was more of having a conversation with my position coach, or like I said, Mike Holmgren, who is the best coach I've ever had. And no diss to William Hall or Buddy McCall or Joe Morrison. Mike Holmgren talked to me.
2: Yes.
0: And gave me ownership of what we were doing on offense. And I really and truly enjoyed that, because now I felt like I was not only a part of the process, but I had a vested interest in how. Because, it's easy with 11 guys. It's easy for you to go, I'll coach the quarterback. So I'm not going to go, and I always laugh and I listen and sometimes cringe when I hear my other receiver counterparts talk about, Keyshawn Johnson wrote a book that says throw him the damn ball. I was like, wow. No quarterback can ever tell you that I went up to them during a game and said anything about what was going on that field. If there's one thing I took pride in, it was, I'm going to do my job better than anyone else does anything else, but I'm not adding to what that guy is already going through. He's got a quarterback coach, he's got an OC, and he's got a head coach talking to him. He's got the center, who we labeling as this guy or that guy. So he had enough guys talking to him that guess what? He really didn't need me to add my voice to that.
2: And that what's interesting about hearing you say that, and the question as a whole, I can remember when Pete Carroll was our DB coach, and like you said, as soon as he started talking, I was like, oh, okay, this guy is going to really help me out. I'm going to learn this and this and that. And once you learn it, and once you're doing it, and let's say it's not working, it ain't Pete Carroll's fault. You know what I'm saying? It I can go over and say, well, coach, what am I doing wrong? Well, you're getting beat. Know the steps, the punch, you should be running with them, you should be against them. All the other things that the end result of it, if you do everything right, you should be good. If you don't, then Sterling's gonna catch it. He's gonna be in the end zone.
0: Yes.
2: And I think
0: I wanna circle back to
2: Okay.
0: I want to circle to the conversation about Matt LaFleur, the head coach, should be. I've always felt this way as a fan, you know, because I'm hearing the rumblings here at the University of South Carolina with my head coach, Shane Beamer, now that, oh, Beamer's got to go.
3: Mm-hmm.
0: I'm going to
3: mm-hmm.
0: say this, and I say this all the time. If you fire Matt LaFleur, who are you dying to hire? You know, because as a fan, it's easy for us to make that change. And look at the system that Matt LaFleur runs on offense is a version of the West Coast that I was in my last few years in the league. So I know the system is good. What they may have to do is, like I said, they may have to shorten the game plan, not in the number of plays, but shorten the game plan in, we got to get in a rhythm. We want to play fast. We want to play quick, you know, as opposed to here's a play action pass and a five-step drop and a hitch. I don't know if we got that kind of offensive line to do that right now. So I don't want Matt LaFleur fired, only because based on what I know now about the NFL, I don't know who I'm dying to hire to come in and be like, yeah, we feel like we got a really good team and a really good roster, and now we want them to learn a totally new offense, a totally new defense, yeah, and totally new special teams lingo and system. Because now let's reverse that back to 3 years before this person gets his personnel or gets his system to where everybody is seen to be on the same page. I think Matt LaFleur is a very sharp guy. I think Matt and his staff are working overtime to try and come up with a game plan that is going to help the talent that they have be successful. Now, as a player, I do not want you to do more. Don't do more. just do your job.
3: Yeah.
0: Don't do more, because when you do more, what you forget is you forget to do your job.
2: That's
0: because I'm looking at Carl and I'm like, I can help. I need to help Carl out. And while I'm helping him out, my production's flat. So I just think that the players and, you know, it's week four, you know,
3: yeah,
0: hey,
3: it's
0: look,
3: long season.
0: We just need to figure out a way as a team. And I'm leaving that to the coaching staff to come up with. We just need to figure out a way to change the speed in which we play.
2: And to that term, do your job. It's the crazy thing to me is I think that there is a host of players who just don't understand exactly what that means. Because I know when we started playing bump and run, you took everything, not you personally, but like you took everything else in the game away from me. Like I don't have time to worry about whether it's a play fake or whatever. I'm standing in front of you, and my job is to cover you wherever you go. And so, to me, like, do your job. I still think that's a very difficult thing for players to understand, because I think they think if they do more, maybe I'm going to get some more notoriety and be more popular, maybe get some NIL money or whatever the case may be. But you're not – I can't play safety and corner. And
0: that's right.
2: You know, I can't cover you and whoever's on the other side. My job is you. And to do this with you and try to keep you in this place.
3: You think players overextend themselves?
2: I think
3: at times.
2: That they think to get great, they need to do more.
3: Okay.
0: And I'm going to say from an offensive standpoint, you know, cliche as it is, when you go back to the basics, it's a five step, you know, it's a five step, whatever the case may be. In route or out route, or it's a seven step comeback. You know, you got to get back basically to dumb it down for myself. Like I said, I think, you know, for me, always tried to suck the energy out of me before the game. I don't want to have any emotion. I don't need to be jacked up to play a game and do a job that I have wanted to do my entire life. So what I need to do is make sure that I'm not helter-skelter out there. But what I'm doing is I have, let me go back, okay, Hitch, I'm taking a big explosion step and then too quick so I can present myself for my quarterback as quickly as possible so he can give me the best throw he can give me. And so I don't need to do more. You know, if I'm going to do more, it's after I got the ball in my hands. But I can't do more if I haven't studied what Carl's approach is on coming up in zone coverage to make the tackle. Now, I know he's going to be a little bit outside because he knows he's got to turn me back inside. Because when I catch it on Carl, it's already going to be a 30-yard completion. But if he lets me get outside, I'm going to make it sick.
3: Feel the burn, Carl. Feel the burn.
0: So when I say don't do more, sometimes as skilled players, we have to just go back to three-step drop, big explosion step, get in my stance, no wasted motion. I just want to be where I'm supposed to be as quickly and as I can to present myself for the best possible throw that my quarterback can give me. I mean, because Jordan's making some throws that he and his receivers are fingertips away. Mm-hmm. And me personally, I'm like, that's on the receiver. You know, that's not an overthrow. That's on the receiver, because if you get in a little better stance, get a little better explosion off the line, you're probably going to be that half a step quicker so you can make that play.
3: Well, let me ask you this, Starling, since we're talking about the Packers, who are at the bottom of the NFC North at 1-2. We need to talk a little bit about Carl's Vikings, who sit at the top of NFC North undefeated.
2: This is unusual.
3: Well, I thought we would switch gears for a minute, give Carl his limelight, because I know he enjoys torturing me about this, Starling. But what do you see the difference? I don't know if you follow the Vikings games much. I do when they play the Packers. But what do you see happening with the Vikings this year to have such a strong start compared to last season?
0: They got great balance between offense and defense. That's one.
3: Okay.
0: So if they get close on the fourth down, they are cautiously aggressive. Hey, coach. Hey, we're on our 50. If I go for it and don't get it, defensive coaches, can you hold them to a field goal?
3: Yeah.
0: I like the way that they use their weapons.
3: Yeah.
0: I like the fact that they got a big gun. And Justin Jefferson is a big gun.
3: Yep.
0: But they fit the background singers in beautifully. And that was a kind of the comparison I was making with Green Bay. I mean,
3: yeah.
0: A tight end was a monster last year.
3: Right.
0: Where is he? You know, are we not putting him? I know, and I don't want to say it, but I'm going to say it. I know he's got new money, but we ain't getting the same production that we got when you were poor.
2: And the question,
0: I need you to go back to being that poor guy.
2: And let me just say this. Is that the coach? Do you think that's the coach's situation or the player's situation? Because if you pay me more money, man, I'm still trying to get out there and be – I want to be great still. I don't think anybody who's playing and let's just say a true starter and a legitimate player, the money's great. But you want to be name worthy while you're in the league.
0: Needs my peers.
2: Yes.
0: Needs my peers to say, bro, you ain't in the Hall of Fame, but we know. We already know you should be there.
2: Yeah.
0: You ain't in, but we know. I used to say this all the time. I don't care what anybody else thinks except the guys I play against. Sure. The guys I play against, guess what? They're studying me. So for them to say, oh, bro, you the truth, or you for real, or, bro, you headed in the right direction. Now, you know what I'm saying? Now I'm doing some things. I just feel like when in comparison with what Minnesota is doing, we came in, this was our quarterback, he got hurt. So now we got to go to another quarterback, and guess what? It seems like they haven't missed a beat, and I think it's because they have great balance between offense and defense, but I think their offensive play calling is tremendous based on Justin Jefferson being Michael and the other guys being the Jackson 5. They're doing a great job of balancing those guys with what they do in their running game.
2: Well, I'll say this too. In the game of football today, running the football is actually an amazing feat, I think, now. Where back in the day, you were running it, and if you could throw the deep balls, if you threw two or three deep balls in the game for a touchdown, that was major. Is that change? How does that make the quarterback? What does that put the quarterback today? Do you have to be able to throw those touchdowns, or can you turn and hand the ball off and still be recognized as a solid quarterback?
0: You know, the NFL does a great job of fooling people year in and year out, because who is the highest paid guy on the field? Usually it's quarterback. But we want to do everything we can for him not to show you he's the highest paid guy on the field. We're going to run it 700 times.
2: Yes.
0: We're going to dink it and dunk it and do all this. And hey, look, man, I'm not in the room anymore. You know, I'm not on the phone talking to people the way I was when I was doing TV, so I'd be prepared. But as a fan, I always was like, when I watch your first two or three series, I should know what your game plan is.
2: Yep.
0: I should know that you came in, hey, they got a really good defense, but number 39, their left corner, we get him. So we got everything that we're doing at number 39. So Sterling, we're going to start with you on him, and then we're going to send Robert Brooks, and then we're going to send Mark Clayton, and we're going to line up the tight end out there, because that's what we see on film.
2: Right, am I
0: when
2: the only
0: I watch
2: name?
0: My Green Bay.
2: Am I the only name that you know that played corner? I know you know the other
0: I'm
2: corner's name. You don't have to use me.
0: Fans to be on the same page, bro. It ain't personal.
2: Well, just so you know, I am taking it personal. Okay.
0: Yeah. I'm just trying to get our fans to understand, you know, because we're using our voices and we're not using pictures. But I look at my South Carolina Gamecocks. I'm looking at my Green Bay Packers, and I'm saying to myself, who did you want to attack?
3: Yeah.
0: Based on what your protection capabilities are, based on what your lack of a running or a true running back is, what was your game plan? I know what happens when the score is 21-3.
2: Right.
0: No, now you're trying to, but if I know you're throwing, don't they know you're throwing?
3: So, yeah, good point.
0: I don't see from my Green Bay Packers in this system, I don't see a lot of short passes and long run.
3: Yeah.
0: I would like to see more of that, because if you catch it at 9 and fall down, I'm in 2nd-and-1. And I can do a whole lot from 2nd-and-1. I got 3 downs to get 1 yard.
2: Yep.
0: And so I think that is the pacing that is missing, because they run it for no gain.
3: Yeah.
0: They come back, they try and throw a screen, or, you know, it's a gain of 3. Right now we're in 3rd-and-7. And, you know, there's no more, I'm going to throw you a hitch and you get me the 8 yards that I need.
2: Right, right.
0: Everybody now is running past the sticks. And then what happens is now I'm sitting here going, wait a minute. It's 4th down, so here comes the, you know, and then I would like to, and that's part of my pacing. That's part of my speed of the game. That's part of, I think my Green Bay Packers need to play faster, and in playing faster, it could be throw a hitch, could be throw a slant, you know.
3: Small steps.
0: Because your quarterback is your big gun. Your quarterback is your main guy. Your quarterback is your big dog. Well, now it's time for him to prove it.
3: Yeah.
0: And it's time for you to help him prove it, because, you know, I played in Lambeau Field. Right, there wasn't a whole lot of people coming there to see me. They came to see Don Majkowski. They came to see Brett Favre. You know, they want to see the throws and, the, you know, oh, my God, Brett threw it through a brick wall. They want to see that. Well, I believe in Jordan Love. He's a really good guy. I've enjoyed getting to know him over the years. And I would personally, as a fan, put the onus on him in helping us get out of this funk offensively.
3: So there's been a lot of talk on sports, you know, different outlets, Sterling, about the boos raining down at Lambeau Field. You know, a lot of comments that I've read, they're saying that it's not personally toward the team, but it's more toward the fact that there's no direction with this team, that they're losing hope with, you know, the way that they're playing. Were you ever booed at Lambeau? I hope that that's not a thing that
0: what?
3: You had to endure.
0: Wait, what?
3: Yeah. Did you ever have a bad year and the team was booed is what I'm asking. Not you in particular.
0: Well, you talking about the team? Because sure we were booed. We weren't very good when I got there. And I definitely was booed. Here's the thing about booze, and this is my own personal take. If you pay your hard-earned money, your only participation in this game is your voice.
3: Mm.
0: You can cheer extremely loudly when they have the ball, and you can, you know, be quiet when we have the ball. But if you don't like what you're seeing, let them have it.
3: Mm.
0: Because, and I don't believe in deserved. I've always had what I needed. I didn't always get what I want, but I never got what I deserved. So I don't say deserved. But if you pay your hard-earned money, the only participation you have is your voice. And I've always felt like boos are just letting you know what you're not doing. Okay?
3: Yeah.
0: If nobody boos a championship performance.
3: There you go.
0: You know, Whitney Houston singing the national anthem at the Super Bowl back in Tampa, nobody booed that performance.
3: No.
0: That was pretty good.
2: And to, yeah. and know, to so that, I, go ahead,
0: I
2: finish.
0: I think the fans should voice their displeasure. You said something else, Lisa, that when you say no hope, now, that is coaching.
3: Mm-hmm.
0: Okay,
3: mm-hmm.
0: So when the fans, enough of them, feel that this team has no hope, now I think you have to make a coaching change.
3: Mm.
0: I think now, and I'm not saying Matt LaFleur should or needs to be replaced. I don't. But if we feel there is no hope.
3: Yeah.
0: And I played in Lambeau Field when there was no hope.
3: Yes.
0: I was on some teams in Green Bay that had no hope.
3: Right.
0: And let me tell you, it is really, you have to, I was playing in the NFL, so I was extremely happy. And I had to curtail my happiness of playing in the NFL because we as a team were so bad.
3: Yeah.
0: When Mike Holmgren came, Mike changed the players' hope because he brought a system that each and every player could see someone in San Francisco, the success that that player had, whether it was a tackle or a guard, a center, the third down receiver, the third down back. There was success that you could see. So the players' hope change. When you change that, now you changed a tremendous amount about going out and performing at a level that we're going in the right direction. We're 9-7, 9-7, 9-7, 11-5, whatever it was, we're in the Super Bowl.
3: Yeah.
0: So I don't mind fans showing their interest in booing, their displeasure in booing. But when you start talking about no hope, that's front office and coaching, and there has to be a change when there's no hope.
2: And I'll say this to that conversation. I don't think, and again, anytime I'm given anything positive to this dude that I'm talking to now, I got to be careful.
3: Take that personally.
2: I got to be careful.
3: Take it personal.
2: There could have never been a legitimate game play –

0: that Sterl, to me, could have ever been booed. Let's just assume we had him shut out in a game.
1: Mm-hmm.
0: And he was the man mm-hmm. for their team.

0: professional level.
1: Right.
0: What you have to understand is that particular guy, you're booing him because he's playing. And you're booing him because he's made the team, made plays, has become a starter. You are booing one of the best athletes at that position to have played the game or had played in that modern era. How is that possible? You know what I'm saying?
1: Yeah, but you, I don't think that they think that.
2: In 1994, I held out in a contract dispute. So I didn't hold out like the fools do now. I'm going to hold out a training camp. I was like, I had two things in my favor. One, Mike Holmgren had never beat Denny Green. And the game plan week one, Minnesota came to Green Bay. The game plan week one was me.
1: Mm-hmm.
2: And so I knew, didn't make any sense for me to hold out in training camp because I had had surgery the year before and I was on the PUP list until like a week and a half before the season started. Waited until the Friday before the Sunday game against Minnesota. So when that hit, it was like a sledgehammer crushing an egg. So the Green Bay fans were upset at me because no one knew if I was going to play or not.
1: Mm-hmm.
2: And so we got it worked out the night before. The Saturday night before the game. So I got to the stadium. No one knew if I was going to play. So when I came out for warm-up, they let me have it. And, yes, I heard it. But I'm a professional athlete, and if you can get in my mind that easy, I should not be at the level that I'm at. I scored the first touchdown of the game, and they booed me. Because they were angry at what I did Friday and Saturday.
1: Yeah.
2: Understood that. And they were letting me know their displeasure in what I did. Now, the fact that we're up 7-0 at that moment didn't matter. We are angry at you for having us on pins and needles thinking you weren't going to play.
1: Oh, my goodness.
2: So I get it.
1: Yeah.
2: I'm a player like this. You want to talk about my mom, go right ahead. God knows I've done it. Okay? You want to talk about my family, go right ahead. God knows I've said some things about my family. Yes, I will not repeat deep down in party. Because that is your own connection, and you're paying your hard-earned money. That's your only connection to the game. So if you need to boo, let it out. I'd say it. You'll feel a lot better if you let it out than you do if you keep it in.
1: This is so true.
0: See, and what's interesting to that is I don't know. I don't think I've ever really gotten booed, at least in the pros.
1: I was
0: I don't
1: just
0: think.
1: Trying to ask if you've ever been booed.
0: I don't think I've been booed.
2: I booed you several times. Okay? When they introduced you, bro, I booed you several times. Okay.
1: I knew it.
2: You know what? But I'm going to let you. Friendship is so strong right now. I'm going to let you in on that. I moved you several times. Okay.
0: What I wasn't expecting was that. Okay. But anyway, you know, and I don't really understand, like, you know, so if Sterling beat me, if Jerry Rice beat me, if Andre Rison beat me, if Andre Reed beat me, like, really? Can you come out here and show me how to do it? Like, I don't really even understand, like, how you boo a professional or college athlete. Because you...
2: But that's part of it.
0: That's part of your pay. That's part of you buying your ticket or season ticket.
2: I don't know how to cover Jerry Rice.
0: Right.
2: I don't know how to cover, but I'm paying my money so you can do it, and you ain't doing your job. So yeah.
0: So that's justification to boo.
1: In reality, you think about how much money these people spend to go to a game if they take a family members
0: them.
1: And
0: I'm not,
1: you know,
0: charging
1: the reality
0: them,
1: to walk through the gate and concessions.
2: I mean,
1: you know, I'm not saying it's right. Go ahead.
2: To pay that $249 for that 39 jersey, bro.

0: You gonna let Sterling run up and down the field? That's what we doing? I got this. I need some relief on this. So boom,
1: that jersey needed to be a little cheaper, huh?
0: Yeah. I'm like, hey. And you know what? If I had one or two drinks in me, I'll say it. I can do better than that. Hey, I'm sitting up here in these stands going, you know what? After these two Miller Lights, I feel like I can do a better job than Carl do.
2: Put me in, coach. Put me in.
0: Yeah, I mean, how much we paying him? $3 million? Oh, they can pay me $500,000. I know I'll do better than that. But that's what I love about fans is I'm like, no, you don't understand that guy on the other side, he getting paid too.
3: Yeah, exactly.
0: You know, that guy, I say to guys, you know, because they go, oh, man, such and such, man, he sucks. I go, he's sucking in the NFL. I don't know what that means, but that guy, you saying he sucks, he's in the NFL. So,
1: and playing.
0: Do you know how many people he beat out for that job?
1: Yeah.
0: I'm like, yeah, his resume is pretty good if he's in the NFL. Because this is the best football league in the world, okay, in the world. And so for you to say he's not very good, why you think you're talking about him, you're showing your own stupidity, because the guy you're talking about, you're sitting here watching him, and that guy's in the NFL.
1: And when you think about the quarterbacks who get a lot of that, they're probably making more money than anybody in the league, anybody else in the league, more than probably you watching the game. And how do you even think that they're not any good? How are they not supposed to throw an interception? How are they not supposed to fumble the ball? Like, that's receiver, part of the game.
0: Receiver drops the pass, and you go, you got to catch that.
1: Yeah.
0: I'm like, so you thought he heard the play, and he was like, oh, this is probably going to come to me, but I ain't catching that. You know, hey, want us to be in third and 12.
3: All right. I'm going to ask both of you a question before we have to. I know we're getting close to time being over. We're watching ESPN here, Sterling. And, you know, the Bears are facing the Eagles, and the Eagles are at Bears Stadium. Who do you feel like is going to win that game tonight? It's a division game for Vikings and
0: Philly. Philly plays a brand of football that is boring but effective.
3: Okay.
0: They do enough. They don't wow you with anything that they do. You know, Saquon Barkley is not jumping over people every play, but they are extremely effective in what they do. And their confidence is going to be higher because they're not facing Chicago's quarterback. So on paper, which is why we're playing the game tonight, I would say the Eagles win that one only because of I like how they play offensively and defensively. And Caleb Williams he covered up a lot of ills for the Bears with his movement and his mobility. And I just don't know if their backup is or they have a game plan that's going to be able to circumvent his absence.
1: So your choice is?
3: He's going with the Eagles.
1: You're going with the Eagles. All right.
0: I'm going Philly.
1: Because he is, I'm going the other direction.
0: Oh, wow.
3: Why would you? This is a division opponent. We should both fan bases, the Packers and the Vikings, should be wanting the Bears to lose. Am I not right, Sterling?
0: No, they're going to lose, so I don't have to want that.
3: I hope they do. Get us out of the cellar.
0: I mean, and I said this today on the golf course. I usually don't bet on games that I don't play in, but I would bet on this one.
3: I'm with you.
0: You know, I usually don't play on games. I don't bet on games that I'm not playing in, but I would bet on this one.
3: Oh, boy.
1: Well, bro, I appreciate you taking the call and being on with us today, and we will for sure be back with you again.
3: We love you, Sterling.
0: I appreciate you guys having me.
3: Love you.
0: All right, okay. I'll talk to you.
1: All right. All right, well, ladies and gentlemen, just so you know,